0: Turkish President Recep Tayyip Erdoğan addressed journalists aboard the plane and answered their questions as he returned to Turkey from Kazakhstan. Speaking on regional tensions and global security issues, Erdoğan said lasting stability in the Middle East can only be achieved if countries prioritize the interests of their own citizens over the agendas of international corporations and outside actors.
1: First and foremost, Israel's provocations must be neutralized, and then genuine peace must be established. We are doing and will continue to do everything in our power to prevent this chaos from turning into a much more complicated situation. We believe that the problems of the region can only be solved by the countries of the region themselves. Together, by increasing our efforts for peace, stability, and security, we must thwart these bloody games. If lasting stability is desired in the region, everyone must put aside short-term calculations. Countries should defend the rights of their own nations and citizens, not the interests of international companies or actors from outside the region.
0: Erdoğan also addressed the upcoming NATO summit to be held in Ankara, saying he expects important decisions regarding the alliance's future and the shape of global security architecture.
1: A new world has emerged, and NATO's position in this new world is very different. Threats have become more complex, risks have diversified, and the global system has eroded. In short, the world has changed dramatically. Fair burden sharing within NATO, sincere cooperation, and a common understanding of security are extremely important for the future of the alliance. We are ready to do our part for a more determined NATO that is better prepared against threats.
0: On relations with the European Union, Erdoğan described Turkey as a great opportunity for the bloc and urged European leaders to make what he called a historic decision regarding Turkey-European Union ties.
1: Every platform that Ankara takes part in becomes a rising value. Let me also say this openly. From time to time, we hear very unfortunate and shallow statements directed at our country from within the Union. We explain to our counterparts that such an attitude harms the European Union at a time when the world is transforming in every field. Ankara is a great opportunity for the European Union, and the Union must make a historic decision in evaluating this opportunity. As I have said before, Europe has reached a crossroads, and at this crossroads, it must assess the situation much more carefully. Dozens of vessels carrying pro-Palestinian activists departed from Turkey's southwestern coast in a renewed attempt to challenge Israel's blockade on Gaza and deliver humanitarian assistance to the enclave. The flotilla, organized under the Global Sumud Initiative, set sail from the coastal resort town of Marmaris as activists called for greater international attention to the worsening humanitarian conditions in Gaza. Participants said that the mission aims to draw focus back to the Palestinian territory at a time when global attention has increasingly shifted toward rising tensions between

0: in Israel, Iran, and the United States.
1: It's very important that we reach Gaza. At the moment, the blockade is still on and there is nothing happening. It's very important that what's happening around the world is not allowing us to see Gaza for the situation as it is. The blockade is still on. The aid is not coming in. The genocide never stopped.
0: Activists involved in the convoy argued that humanitarian aid remained severely restricted from entering Gaza despite mounting international calls for wider access to food, medicine, and essential supplies.
2: I think Israel will try and stop us again. We were already intercepted in between Sicily and Crete, which was a huge shock to all of us. We weren't ready for that at all, and we were entirely shocked by the lack of response from our home countries. The UK did nothing. We were completely abandoned and Greece was complicit. And I find that one of the most worrying things. It was actually scarier than the IDF themselves.
0: Members of the flotilla said that the mission is intended not only to deliver aid, but also to pressure the international community to act against what they described as the continued isolation of Gaza. Several Palestinians were killed and dozens others injured in Israeli airstrikes targeting a residential building and a civilian vehicle in Gaza City. Medical sources said that the victims, including three women, were transferred to Al-Shifa Hospital and the Palestinian Red Crescent Society's field hospital in Gaza City. The sources said three of the victims were killed in the strike on the civilian vehicle, while four others died in the attack on the residential building. Several of the wounded were reported in critical condition, the sources added. An Anadolu correspondent on the ground said fires were still burning in the targeted building in the Rimal neighborhood in western Gaza City hours after the attack. The building sustained severe damage, while nearby structures were also heavily affected. Witnesses told reporters that an Israeli drone also struck a moving civilian vehicle on Al-Wahda Street near the Abu Asi petrol station. Following last October's ceasefire, thousands of Palestinians returned to damaged homes or their ruins amid a lack of alternatives, particularly mobile homes. Despite the dangers, many residents say living inside damaged houses, even unsafe ones, remains less harsh than staying in worn-out tents that provide little protection from winter rain and cold nights. Since the ceasefire agreement took effect in October 2025, the Israeli army has killed around 850 Palestinians and injured 2,500 others through shelling and gunfire in violations of the truce, according to a health ministry statement issued Thursday. The agreement was reached after 2 years of Israeli genocidal war launched in October 2023. Which later continued in various forms, killing more than 72,000 Palestinians, injuring over 172,000 others, and causing destruction to 90% of Gaza's civilian infrastructure. A concert protesting the inclusion of Israel in the Eurovision Song Contest was held in the Austrian capital. The event took place at Maria Theresienstadt Square, with those gathered enjoying music and performances, including some from Palestinian musicians. Israel's participation in the Eurovision Song Contest is sparking anger following its devastating military campaign in Gaza and elsewhere. Five nations, including Spain and Ireland, are boycotting the kitschy extravaganza as performers from 35 countries compete in Europe's annual pop music competition, which marks its 75th anniversary this year.
3: Well, I think the Eurovision Song Contest, like many institutions, has a responsibility. So again, when states fail, something has to happen to make that change, right? And to create this illusion of being outside of politics means how should I say this? It means basically accepting current policy and not affecting any change to it. But not affecting any change to current policy is also complicity in genocide. That's why it's important to keep trying to hold these institutions to account.
4: And inviting Israel on such a beautiful the Eurovision Song Contest stage is an affront to all the people who believe in humanity, who believe in love and togetherness. And that is why we believe that it is important to organize such an event so that the tourists and people who come here and your agency sees that not all Austrians are willing to take this lightly.
5: Israel and Lebanon on Friday agreed to extend the April 16th ceasefire brokered in Washington for another 45 days. U.S. State Department said the April 16th cessation of hostilities will be extended by 45 days to enable further progress. State Department spokesman confirmed that Israel and Lebanon will resume political negotiations at the U.S. State Department on June 2nd to 3rd. Both countries' military delegates are set to launch parallel security talks at the Pentagon on May 29th. Despite the ceasefire, clashes between Israel and Hezbollah in southern Lebanon have continued. According to the Lebanese National News Agency, Israeli strikes killed at least 9 people and wounded dozens in southern Lebanon on Friday. Hezbollah said it targeted Israeli drones, troops, military bulldozers, and a Merkava tank in several areas of southern Lebanon. Lebanon's Public Health Emergency Operations Center said that Israeli attacks between March 2nd and May 15th killed 2,951 people and wounded 8,988 others.

0: People in Beirut expressed divided views on Friday over a new round of talks between Lebanon and Israel, as the country faces ongoing tensions along its southern border. The talks took place days before the expiration of a truce that reduced, but did not stop, the fighting between Israel and the Hezbollah. The Israeli military continues to maintain troops in southern Lebanon, where clashes with Hezbollah persist. Under the original agreement, the Lebanese government, with international support, is to prevent Hezbollah from launching attacks against Israeli targets from Lebanese territory. Israel, in turn, is to refrain from offensive military operations in Lebanon while retaining the right to defend against imminent or ongoing threats. Since mid-April, Lebanon and Israel have been holding direct political talks in Washington for the first time in decades, mediated by the Trump administration. The Trump administration has been pushing for a breakthrough between the two neighbors that have been officially in a state of war since Israel was created in 1948. U.S. President Donald Trump is also pushing for a high-level meeting between Israeli Prime Minister Benjamin Netanyahu and Lebanese President Joseph Aoun, though Lebanon has so far rejected the idea.
1: There is hope, but there are conditions for that hope to be realized. The hope is for Hezbollah's weapons to be handed over to the state so that the state can regain full sovereignty and independence over its territory, like any normal country in the world.
2: So the most important issue right now is the question of trust. We cannot trust Americans at all. So everything should be exact. Everything should be defined very clearly before we can conclude a deal. And it is obvious that those things they have not been able to achieve militarily, they cannot achieve on the negotiation table. Unless there is a win-win solution achieved. As far as we are concerned, the Strait of Hormuz is open and all vessels can pass except the vessels belonged to those countries who are in war with us, who are fighting with us. China has been helpful in the past in the resumption of relations between Iran and Saudi Arabia. We have very good relations with China. We are strategic partners to each other. And we know that Chinese have a good intention. So anything that can be done by them to help diplomacy would be welcomed by the Islamic Republic of Iran.
3: So we had a great stay. It was an amazing period of time. President Xi's an incredible guy.
4: U.S. President Donald Trump.

0: talked up his two-day meeting with Chinese President Xi Jinping Friday, but he left China with no major breakthroughs on trade or tangible help from Beijing to end the Iran war. Ryan Haas is the director of the China Center at the Brookings Institution.
1: I'm not sure that the results of the trip have exceeded expectations. They've seemed to be pretty modest, but it's worth noting that this is the first meeting of several that are planned between both leaders this year. So hopefully it provides an on-ramp to more productive conversations down the road.
0: Xi issued a stark warning to Trump that any mishandling of China's top concern, Taiwan, could spiral into conflict. China claims Taiwan as its own territory and has long opposed U.S. weapon sales to the island, which Beijing sees as interference in its internal affairs. The United States, despite lacking formal diplomatic ties with Taiwan, remains Taiwan's most important international backer and largest supplier of arms. At the moment, a major U.S. weapons sale to Taiwan worth up to $14 billion is waiting on Trump's approval. But on Friday, the president said he hasn't decided whether to proceed.
2: On Taiwan, he feels very strongly. I made no commitment either way. Let's see what happens.
3: What about the arms sales to Taiwan?
2: I'll make a determination over the next fairly short period.
4: You're not necessarily going to go ahead. It was your proposal.
2: I'm going to make a determination. I'm going to see. I have to speak to the person that right now is, you know who he is, that's running Taiwan.
0: It was unclear if Trump was referring to Taiwan's president Lai Ching-te. On the business front, Trump touted a deal between Boeing and China.
2: A lot of great trade deals, including over 200 planes for Boeing with a promise of 750 planes, which will be by far the largest order ever if they do a good job with the 200, which I'm sure they will.
0: However, this was significantly fewer than the roughly 500 jets that sources told Reuters had been under discussion, and Boeing stock fell 3% Friday afternoon. There were scant details of agricultural deals made and no signs of a breakthrough on selling NVIDIA's advanced H200 AI chips to China, despite CEO Jensen Huang's dramatic last-minute addition to the trip.
1: When President Trump last traveled to Beijing in 2017, there were elaborate signing ceremonies. The two sides announced upwards of $250 billion in commercial deals. The outcomes this time around pale in comparison. There were no signing ceremonies. The Chinese did not confirm or announce any major new investments. The absence of these outcomes is notable.
0: Well, on Friday, before the leaders met for tea, China's foreign ministry issued a blunt statement outlining its frustration with the war with Iran. This conflict, which should never have happened, has no reason to continue, the ministry said, adding that China supported efforts to reach a peace deal in a war that has disrupted energy supplies and the global economy. Trump said the leaders had discussed Iran and felt very similar, though Xi did not comment. On the flight back home, Trump added that he wasn't asking for any favors on Iran.
5: I think that there are some of the trade deals that were discussed apparently in the meeting are positive, such as China's purchases of U.S. soybeans and of Boeing airplanes. I think all of that is positive. There's still more that can be done. And at the same time, we have to confront the reality that China has developed new trade relationships with other countries. And so that is one of the effects that the first round of the Trump administration, the tariff policies and sort of the, you know, upping the ante in terms of trade really had the effect of doing. And, you know, so any development in improving trade between the two nations is positive. It's a step in the right direction, but it doesn't completely eliminate the trade differences. I think that this visit does somewhat change or at least curve the trajectory of U.S.-China relations, in that it was very much a softening of the relationship for years, especially in the first Trump administration. There was a lot of harsh rhetoric by the Trump administration against China, and now that has really softened. It really sort of is the pinnacle of that, demonstrating that President Trump wants to be friends with President Xi, and it appears to work out some of the strategic differences person to person, if not through the administration officials talking to one another. But I think it was very beneficial, especially as President Trump is somebody who really values personal relationships. I think that could prove very important in the coming months. We'll have yet to see, but we're watching that.
6: Donald Trump weighed in on British Prime Minister Keir Starmer's political troubles on Friday.
7: No, you were asked about this.
2: Well, he's in trouble for two reasons, energy and immigration. He's very bad on energy.
6: Starmer is battling for his political survival at the end of a week that saw resignations by several junior ministers and his health secretary. While he did not trigger a formal contest, Wes Streeting said it was clear Starmer would not lead the party into the next general election, slated for 2029. That's after municipal elections saw voters reject Starmer's Labour Party, which lost well over 1,000 seats on local councils around the country, largely to Reform UK. One place where the populist anti-immigration party picked up council seats was Ashton and Makerfield, and the former mining town could find itself at the centre of further political drama. A political leadership rival for Starmer is Greater Manchester Mayor Andy Burnham. To formally challenge the leadership, Burnham would have to be a Member of Parliament. Currently, he is not. But on Thursday, he would seek to contest the Ashton and Makerfield parliamentary seat after a colleague stood down to make way for him.
8: I think Burnham is the right man for the job.
6: Some on the streets gave their backing to Burnham, who has been the popular mayor of the region where the town is located since 2017. But opinions here are also divided, and the outcome of any vote here is far from a foregone conclusion.

0: Russia on Saturday claimed that its forces have taken control of two more settlements in Ukraine. According to a Russian Defense Ministry statement on Telegram, the troops captured the Borova and Kutkivka villages in the Kharkiv region. On Friday, Russia claimed to have captured the settlement of Chaikivka in the Kharkiv region and Charivna in the Zaporizhia region. Ukraine has not commented on the claims, and independent verification remains difficult due to the ongoing war. Meanwhile, the plant's Russian-installed management said a Ukrainian drone fell near power units of the Russian-held Zaporizhia nuclear power plant in southeastern Ukraine. The management added the drone didn't detonate, and the plant continues to work as normal.
1: It was reported that Russia and Ukraine carried out a mutual prisoner exchange involving 205 soldiers from each side. In a statement from the Russian Ministry of Defense, it was said that 205 Russian servicemen were received from Ukraine, while 205 members of the Ukrainian armed forces held in captivity were handed over in return. The ministry added that the Russian soldiers are currently in Belarus, where they are receiving necessary psychological and medical assistance. They are expected to be transferred to Russian Defense Ministry medical facilities for treatment and rehabilitation. The statement also noted that the exchange was mediated by the United Arab Emirates. Ukrainian President Volodymyr Zelensky also confirmed on social media that 205 Ukrainian soldiers

0: Ukraine both expressed agreement with the initiative, although the prisoner exchange did not take place during the intended ceasefire period. Russia!
1: Many Finns woke up this morning to a drone warning for the Uusimaa region issued during the night by the Interior Ministry's emergency services. Some may have woken up by the roar of the Hornet fighter jets in the sky. The situation arose because authorities received information early this morning that drones might stray into Finnish airspace. The hazard warning was issued early this morning, which shows lessons have been learned from the previous incident. The issuance of the warning and the scope of the preparedness measures were justified in this situation, given that it involved Finland's most densely populated area. If the authorities had failed to issue a safety alert and something had happened, that is a situation we cannot allow to happen in Finland if we have this kind of information.
2: The Pentagon has canceled plans to deploy 4,000 U.S.-based troops to Poland, a surprise decision slammed by lawmakers that renewed questions about President Trump's expected troop cuts in Europe. Following this, the Polish Prime Minister said that the U.S. is taking logistical decisions regarding the presence of its troops in Europe that will not affect the bloc's ability to repel any threats. The decision, first reported by Army Times, came just 2 weeks after the Pentagon announced it was withdrawing 5,000 troops from NATO ally Germany, in part due to a widening rift over the Iran war between Trump and Europe. The U.S. has been reviewing its troop presence in Europe and has long been expected to scale it back, following demands from Trump that NATO take a larger role in the defense of Europe. The Pentagon has not yet detailed how it envisions future troop laydown across the continent.
1: I received assurances, and this is also important to me, that these decisions are of a logistical nature and will not affect deterrence capabilities and our security when it comes to Polish-American cooperation. Poland has been, is, and will continue to be the most stable, loyal, and effective ally of both the United States and other NATO countries. I'm convinced that we will be able to count on reciprocity in this matter today and in the future.
2: U.S. and British forces tested counter-drone technology at a training area in Lithuania on Friday as part of Project Flytrap 5.0, a military exercise focused on developing defenses against unmanned aircraft threats. The event brought together soldiers, allied partners, and industry experts to experiment with low-cost counter-drone solutions at Pabraid Training Area. Soldiers operated various drones, including first-person view models, while testing jamming devices and detection systems mounted on armored vehicles. The exercise evaluated both kinetic and non-kinetic methods to disrupt, disable, or destroy unmanned aircraft systems in realistic field conditions.
3: There's no one solution for counter-UAS, and instead, it really requires a multi-layered counter-UAS approach, bringing together a lot of different sensors, effectors, together to provide a holistic kind of protective array for our soldiers. Soldier fundamentals still matter, and I would argue that they matter even more now. Simple things like employing camouflage, digging a fighting position, using different amounts of multispectral ways to hide yourself have become even more important as the battlefield becomes more and more transparent. As we have more sensors, we have more things that are flying that are driving back data that needs to be synthesized. We see that for leaders on the ground, there's an increasing threat of cognitive overload, where they're seeing so much information and it's hard to understand what's important, what's not, when I should act versus when I should not. And so with that, one of the key focuses for Project Flytrap is really on our network.

0: dozens were injured and loss of life was reported after a train collision triggered a fire that engulfed a public bus in Bangkok. Thai news reported that the crash happened in late afternoon near an airport rail link station in the central area. Firefighters and rescue crews were dispatched as flames engulfed the bus and nearby vehicles, adding the crash involved the bus, cars, and motorcycles. Rescue teams worked to pull injured victims from the wreckage as fire crews battled the blaze with water hoses in a race to contain the fire. The fire has now been brought under control, with crews cooling the area, venting gas, and continuing to search for victims. The impact also dragged several nearby vehicles along the tracks before the bus was engulfed in flames. Several motorcycles and their riders were also seen being thrown onto the road after the collision. Thai authorities said they are investigating the cause of the accident.
1: Where is Philippine Senator Ronald De La Rosa? Known as Bato by many in the Philippines, the politician is wanted by the International Criminal Court for his alleged role in the country's deadly drug war. De La Rosa fled the Senate building hours after an unprecedented shootout, with many describing it as akin to a crime thriller. The 64-year-old former police chief is unrepentant about his role in a drug crackdown that killed thousands, and previously said he would happily accompany Duterte to The Hague, where the former leader faces a trial for crimes against humanity. Here's what we know. After months of hiding, De La Rosa emerged on Monday. He arrived at the Senate to cast a crucial vote in a leadership election expected to help shield the vice president from a pending impeachment trial. CCTV footage shows the senator stumbling up a staircase, pursued by National Bureau of Investigation agents. De La Rosa's surprise arrival allowed a pro-Duterte bloc of senators to seize a majority and install a new president, Alan Peter Cayetano. Cayetano said he had driven his fugitive colleague into the building by car. De La Rosa was placed under the protective custody of the Senate after a brief standoff with law enforcement agents. Late afternoon on Wednesday, days after De La Rosa holed up inside the Senate, rumors began to swirl that NBI agents were on their way. An anxious De La Rosa broadcast on Facebook appealing to supporters for help.
2: Sana.
1: I am here calling for your help, he said, adding, let's not have another Filipino brought to The Hague like President Duterte. At around 7 p.m., the head of Senate Security, Mao Aplasco, told reporters his security team was going to arrest someone and the building would go into total lockdown. Aplasca, a retired police general and old friend of De La Rosa, later said he was referring to arresting NBI agents. As the building went into lockdown on Wednesday, Aplasca and the Senate security began putting on ballistic vests. Reuters reporters also saw police and Philippine Marines with rifles and Kevlar helmets, which the military later said was summoned by Aplasca. Aplasca led the armed men into an entrance to a neighboring building, the headquarters of the Government Service Insurance System. 10 minutes later, a volley of gunfire erupted. Aplasca said later that dozens of shots were triggered by NBI agents who raised their rifles. He said his team responded with 27 warning shots. The National Bureau of Investigation has given a different version of events, saying it sent agents to the adjoining GSIS insurance building on the request of that institution, but did not attempt to enter the Senate. By 8:30 p.m. on Wednesday, the chaos had subsided. The Chief of Police and Interior Secretary John Vic Ramuya arrived and reporters were asked to leave. Ramuya said De La Rosa was resting in his office.
3: We are not here to arrest Senator De La Rosa. In fact, we are here to protect him. Let that be clear. They made that very clear to his family. I repeat, we do not know who is behind this, but we will find them.
1: On Thursday, new Senate President Alan Peter Cayetano read a message from De La Rosa's wife, saying he had left the premises.
4: I'd also like to ask for forgiveness for all the confusion and havoc it has created in the Senate. It is for this reason I am sure that Ronald made his, in quotation mark, escape.
1: The drama over De La Rosa isn't over. The acting Secretary of Justice said on Friday that the Philippines would definitely comply with the International Criminal Court's arrest request and stop him from fleeing abroad. De La Rosa has filed an emergency appeal at the Supreme Court, arguing the ICC lacks jurisdiction.
2: Parts of southern Somalia are at risk of famine if aid is not rapidly increased, UN agencies have said. Food shortages have been caused by multiple failed rain seasons and ongoing insecurity. Here's Deputy Special Representative for the UN Secretary General, George Conway.
5: In addition to the cumulative impacts of increased frequency and intensity of climate shocks, including drought and erratic rains, ongoing conflict and insecurity across the country, and repeated disease outbreaks, Somalia is experiencing spiking food and fuel prices due to the crisis in the Middle East, and a precipitous drop in humanitarian assistance reflecting global trends.
2: Somalia is one of the world's most food insecure countries due to drought, conflict and poverty. It last experienced famine in 2011. A quarter of a million people died. The country was close to famine again in 2017 and 2022. Now in one district of Somalia, more than 37% of children are suffering from acute malnutrition. That's according to the Global Hunger Monitor, the UN-backed Integrated Food Security Phase classification. UNICEF spokesperson Ricardo Perez said 1.9 million people are at emergency levels of hunger.
6: In Somalia today, hunger is no longer only about empty stomachs. It's about a fight for children to survive disease, displacement, and the collapse of basic services.
2: Conway said the current response for Somalia is funded at approximately 15%. He said famine can still be averted with rapid and scaled up humanitarian action in what he described as a narrow but critical window of opportunity in the coming weeks.
7: OpenAI CEO Sam Altman and OpenAI President Greg Brockman arrived at the federal courthouse in Oakland, California, for closing arguments in the high-profile case in which Elon Musk is suing the company's leaders for allegedly transforming the nonprofit into a vehicle to enrich themselves.
8: And across the country.
7: Meanwhile, protesters gathered outside the federal courthouse in downtown Oakland today as closing arguments wrapped up in the legal battle. The demonstration, organized by labor, climate, and technology advocacy groups, focused on concerns about the rapid expansion of artificial intelligence and its effects on the environment and the workforce.
9: I'm here today to talk about the climate and environmental impacts of data centers and AI. Data centers that power AI require a massive amount of electricity, water, land, minerals, and create very few jobs in the communities where they're being planned. Today, data centers are spreading like cancer all over the landscape.
7: Musk is suing OpenAI and Altman for breach of charitable trust and unjust enrichment, accusing them of stealing a charity by straying from OpenAI's founding mission to build safe AI that would benefit humanity.
10: As the Musk-Altman trial comes to a close, we ask, if only Musk and Altman fought as hard for the people harmed by their AI products as they do against each other, we might actually see meaningful safety standards emerge.
7: The world's richest person said the OpenAI defendants manipulated him into giving $38 million, only to go behind his back by attaching a for-profit business to its original nonprofit and accepting tens of billions of dollars from Microsoft and other investors to grow. OpenAI has said the organization is stronger as a for-profit entity, including the nonprofit that is now a shareholder of the corporation, and that Musk simply wanted control. Musk is seeking about $150 billion in damages from OpenAI and Microsoft, which would be paid to OpenAI's nonprofit to further its altruistic goals. He also wants Altman and OpenAI President Greg Brockman removed from their roles. Microsoft has spent more than $100 billion on its partnership with OpenAI, a Microsoft executive testified.

0: Friday, with the Dow dropping 1%, the S&P 500 shedding 1.25%, and the Nasdaq declining more than 1.5%. Stocks moved lower as a jump in benchmark Treasury yields reflected surging energy prices and concerns about long-term inflation. Leah Bennett is Chief Investment Strategist at Concurrent Investment Advisors.
1: They're trading down today primarily, I think, because people are disappointed not to see any sort of movement between Trump and Xi coming out of the summit regarding the conflict in the Middle East. So oil is up another 4% today. We obviously saw an impact on the CPI and the PPI. And the longer that oil prices stay up, the longer we're going to have rising inflation. And this is the first time we've really seen the 10-year inflation expectations cross 2.5%. And historically, that's been very consistent with a period where the Fed has had to increase interest rates.
0: Friday marks Jerome Powell's last day as U.S. Federal Reserve Chair. Incoming Chair Kevin Warsh is saddled with the potential need for a rate hike if a protracted Iran war leads to sticky inflation. Among individual stock moves, the AI rally largely stalled, with NVIDIA losing nearly 4.5%, AMD shedding more than 5.5%, and Intel dropping more than 6%. On the flip side, shares of Microsoft rose 3% following the disclosure of a new position in the company taken by Bill Ackman's hedge fund, Pershing Square. And shares of Ford slid about 7.5%, retreating from a near 21% surge over the last two sessions on optimism over the automaker's energy storage business.
2: Traditional ports inside the Straits of Hormuz, which were handling what we call transshipment cargo, they are not easily accessible or they are no longer accessible. As a result of that, shipping lines have exercised the option of discharging their cargoes at other countries. Pakistan is one of those other countries. India is also one of those other countries. Sri Lanka is also one of those other countries. East African countries are also part of that. We are getting some of the pie, you can say. Other ports are perhaps getting some of the pie, and India is getting most of it. The reason for that, of course, is that they were already having transshipment. So it was easier to build on top of that. For us, transshipment is something new. So we have to create that business avenue. We have to find our place in the wider regional market. In the port of Karachi, we used to get 5,000 to 10,000 containers a year of transshipment cargo. It's not a lot of cargo. Now we've already exceeded about 15,000 containers in terms of the port of Karachi. Other than that, we have received roll-on, roll-off cargo vehicles. We have received bulk and break bulk cargo at Karachi port as well. We have a challenge over there. We do not have sufficient storage capacity. So our first challenge will be to establish storage tanks to take all these oils outside of the Strait of Hormuz and keep them for some time until, let's say, a buyer comes and re-export. So there are some companies which are now proposing to the government of Pakistan that we should have oil storages in Gwadar and in Port Qasim.
3: A Croatian company is launching what it says is Europe's first self-driving taxi service. The service, called RoboTaxi, started last month with 10 self-driving vehicles in the country's capital, Zagreb, and is already in negotiations with other European cities. The service is operated by Vern. Filip Sindrik is head of operations in Croatia.
4: This is the first commercial robo-taxi service in Europe. This means that users can order a robo-taxi to drive from point A to point B within the current service zone completely independently through the Vern app and pay a fixed price of €1.99 per ride.
3: The vehicles drive independently but are currently backed by a safety operator. The company will remove that feature in the next phase once it meets the required safety.

0: and regulatory standards. During the rides, passengers can track their route on screens inside the cars. If successful, Verne aims to increase its Croatia fleet to several dozen by the end of the year and expand to about 30 other European cities.
1: Former England captain Sir David Beckham has become the UK's first billionaire sports person, according to the 2026 Sunday Times Rich List. The list reports the collective wealth of Beckham and his wife Victoria at £1.185 billion. That places them second in the British sporting world behind the family of ex-Formula One boss Bernie Ecclestone, whose wealth the list calculates at £2 billion.
2: A UNICEF and charity trip.
1: Beckham's Inter-Miami investment and revenue from Victoria's fashion brand are the main drivers of the increase in wealth, according to reports. Beckham, who retired from playing in 2013, is a co-owner of Inter Miami, estimated to be Major League Soccer's most valuable club at £1.07 billion. The 51-year-old also has lucrative brand ambassador roles for companies including Adidas and Hugo Boss.
3: David, two left once more.

0: The San Antonio Spurs booked their ticket to the NBA Western Conference Finals with an emphatic 139-109 win over the Timberwolves on Friday. The Spurs arrived in Minnesota with a 3-2 lead in their best-of-seven semifinals and led throughout a victory that sets up a tantalizing showdown series with the reigning champion and top-seeded Oklahoma City Thunder. It is the first time a revitalized San Antonio has reached the conference finals since 2017. While the Thunder are heavy favorites for another championship, the dangerous Spurs enjoyed a 4-1 record against Oklahoma City in the regular season. Stephon Castle led Friday's wire-to-wire win with 32 points and 11 rebounds, shooting 11 of 16 from the field. Ably backed up by De'Aaron Fox and Victor Wembanyama, who added 21 and 19 apiece. The Spurs got off to a fantastic start, tearing ahead in the first quarter, dominant in the paint and led by a rampant Castle. Just when it was looking ugly for the Timberwolves, they fought back. Their aggression spearheaded by star man Anthony Edwards. But from a 74-61 halftime lead, the Spurs roared clear in the third quarter, successfully double-teaming Edwards to shut down Minnesota's most potent threat. By the end of the third quarter, San Antonio enjoyed an insurmountable 26-point lead, their 56% shooting accuracy far outstripping the opposition. At a timeout with 8 minutes remaining, a 25-point deficit on the board, and both teams preparing to send out their benches for the remaining minutes, Edwards walked over to preemptively congratulate the Spurs on their resounding win.
1: All right, it's great. Shows that we already gained a little bit of experience from our short playoff time. Feel like we put ourselves in the best conditions. Simple as that. Of course, we're confident, but we need to keep the right confidence level. Right now, I'm not even thinking about it. I'm just thinking about recovering. I'm thinking about getting this press conference over with. And we're gonna see about it in the next couple of days. But it's gonna be the same as usual. Prepare, take everybody, scout, watch the film, practice. My mind is excited. My body is tired after this game. But I said it on the broadcast earlier. Like, just the words "conference finals" is crazy. Like, it's just like something I heard, you know, my whole life, and now being in it is just special. It's hopefully many more conference finals to come next year.
2: Just our will, executing the game plan, obviously, but just our will, our aggression, and, you know, getting into the ball, you know, not wanting to lose. I mean, they got good players over there. They got guys that can really make plays. So, you know, it takes a lot of effort to guard them. It takes all five guys to guard them. And I thought we did a really good job. We stick together. You know, we stay in the moment. We don't get ahead of ourselves. But most importantly, we stick together. And, you know, when things get ugly or whatever, we talk. You know, we get back in the moment. And then we move forward from there.
3: I can't dwell on it. You know what I mean? I missed shots tonight. Do I think some of them were tougher shots that I could have got better? Sure. But you can say that. I can say that about every game, right? So I'm not here to look at the fact that I missed shots. It's just the overall force and impact of the game. Tonight I missed shots. I've been making them most every game this series, and tonight I didn't. So I'm not worried about that. It's more so the everything else. We missed an opportunity. But I can't do nothing. We can't do anything about it. We got to go out there and win on the road.
4: I Listen, the future for me, it's going to be decided pretty soon. You know, we knew that was going to be towards the end of the season, if not the end of the season. So nothing's changed. There's no big swing on that. That is what it is, you know. And then obviously whatever's beyond that is pretty close around the corner anyway.
5: It's a unique football club, a special football club, you know. And I'm mentally proud to have come back and to be part of it, to help. As a supporter, as an ex-player and an ex-employee is one thing, but as a pure supporter and caring about the club so much, to be in a position to come back and help and for as a group to move forward, it was important, I think, to make the big step to get back into the Champions League is good. It's good, and it's obviously we're happy with the work that we've done so far.

The world is full of fear, getting whatever it wants. It only cares for five of its children. An enigma. Summoning armies of terror. Instead of wind, rain, or snow, it strangles the poor with oil and spreads death on its soil. Not you nor others. The ritual understand. They tell when it will fail and when and how high it will rise. Before you, there were others who stood

strong and brave, and who were blown away like straw. It liked the ones with weak faith, but true life liked the brave ones. But now, you stand before me, challenging, rejecting terror. You come with crowds following you. You are aware of everything. And now you know nothing is as powerful as the truth. A News.

I'm Su Doza with your global weather update. Let's start. Across much of Europe, light clouds are moving quickly across the region. Athens will be cloudy at 23 degrees, while Ankara is partly cloudy at 21. Farther west, colder conditions take hold for most of the continent. Rome is rainy at 18 degrees and Berlin is cloudy at 14. In the Balkans, temperatures remain on the colder side. Toronto is rainy at 20 degrees, while Pristina has similar weather at 19. The Middle East warms up today, though. Mecca peaks at 40 degrees and Baghdad is partly cloudy at 30. In Central Asia, Almaty is partly cloudy at 21 degrees, while Baku is cloudy for today. Farther east, Bangkok is partly cloudy at 36 degrees and Urumqi has similar weather at 14. Across Africa, Casablanca is cloudy at 20 degrees, while Tripoli has similar weather at 24. In North America, Toronto is rainy and Los Angeles is cloudy at 22. In South America, Buenos Aires is at 15 degrees, while Caracas has a thunderstorm at 27. Across Oceania, Sydney is cloudy at 21 degrees, while Port Moresby is at 32 for today. That's the latest global weather update. Stay tuned for more news and forecast here on A News.

0: Turkish President Recep Tayyip Erdoğan addressed journalists aboard the plane and answered their questions as he returned to Turkey from Kazakhstan. Speaking on regional tensions and global security issues, Erdoğan said lasting stability in the Middle East can only be achieved if countries prioritize the interests of their own citizens over the agendas of international corporations and outside actors.
1: First and foremost, Israel's provocations must be neutralized, and then genuine peace must be established. We are doing and will continue to do everything in our power to prevent this chaos from turning into a much more complicated situation. We believe that the problems of the region can only be solved by the countries of the region themselves. Together, by increasing our efforts for peace, stability, and security, we must thwart these bloody games. If lasting stability is desired in the region, everyone must put aside short-term calculations. Countries should defend the rights of their own nations and citizens, not the interests of international companies or actors from outside the region.
0: Erdoğan also addressed the upcoming NATO summit to be held in Ankara, saying he expects important decisions regarding the alliance's future and the shape of global security architecture.
1: A new world has emerged, and NATO's position in this new world is very different. Threats have become more complex, risks have diversified, and the global system has eroded. In short, the world has changed dramatically. Fair burden sharing within NATO, sincere cooperation, and a common understanding of security are extremely important for the future of the alliance. We are ready to do our part for a more determined NATO that is better prepared against threats.
0: On relations with the European Union, Erdoğan described Turkey as a great opportunity for the bloc and urged European leaders to make what he called a historic decision regarding Turkey-European Union ties.
1: Every platform that Ankara takes part in becomes a rising value. Let me also say this openly. From time to time, we hear very unfortunate and shallow statements directed at our country from within the Union. We explain to our counterparts that such an attitude harms the European Union at a time when the world is transforming in every field. Ankara is a great opportunity for the European Union, and the Union must make a historic decision in evaluating this opportunity. As I have said before, Europe has reached a crossroads, and at this crossroads, it must assess the situation much more carefully. Dozens of vessels carrying pro-Palestinian activists departed from Turkey's southwestern coast in a renewed attempt to challenge Israel's blockade on Gaza and deliver humanitarian assistance to the enclave. The flotilla, organized under the Global Sumud Initiative, set sail from the coastal resort town of Marmaris as activists called for greater international attention to the worsening humanitarian conditions in Gaza. Participants said that the mission aims to draw focus back to the Palestinian territory at a time when global attention has increasingly shifted toward rising tensions between Israel, Iran, and the United States.
2: It's very important that we reach Gaza. At the moment, the blockade is still on and there is nothing happening. It's very important that what's happening around the world is not allowing us to see Gaza for the situation as it is. The blockade is still on. The aid is not coming in. The genocide never stopped.
1: Activists involved in the convoy argued that humanitarian aid remained severely restricted from entering Gaza despite mounting international calls for wider access to food, medicine, and essential supplies.
3: I think Israel will try and stop us again. We were already intercepted in between Sicily and Crete, which was a huge shock to all of us. We weren't ready for that at all, and we were entirely shocked by the lack of response from our home countries. The UK did nothing. We were completely abandoned and Greece was complicit. And I find that one of the most worrying things. It was actually scarier than the IDF themselves.
1: Members of the flotilla said that the mission is intended not only to deliver aid, but also to pressure the international community to act against what they described as the continued isolation of Gaza. Several Palestinians were killed and dozens others injured in Israeli airstrikes targeting a residential building and a civilian vehicle in Gaza City. Medical sources said that the victims, including three women, were transferred to Al-Shifa Hospital and the Palestinian Red Crescent Society's field hospital in Gaza City. The sources said three of the victims were killed in the strike on the civilian vehicle, while four others died in the attack on the residential building. Several of the wounded were reported in critical condition, the sources added. An Anadolu correspondent on the ground said fires were still burning in the targeted building in the Rimal neighborhood in western Gaza City hours after the attack. The building sustained severe damage, while nearby structures were also heavily affected. Witnesses told reporters that an Israeli drone also struck a moving civilian vehicle on Al-Wahda Street near the Abu Asi petrol station. Following last October's ceasefire, thousands of Palestinians returned to damaged homes or their ruins amid a lack of alternatives, particularly mobile homes. Despite the dangers, many residents say living inside damaged houses, even unsafe ones, remains less harsh than staying in worn-out tents that provide little protection from winter rain and cold nights. Since the ceasefire agreement took effect in October 2025, the Israeli army has killed around 850 Palestinians and injured 2,500 others through shelling and gunfire in violations of the truce, according to a health ministry statement issued Thursday. The agreement was reached after 2 years of Israeli genocidal war launched in October 2023. Which later continued in various forms, killing more than 72,000 Palestinians, injuring over 172,000 others, and causing destruction to 90% of Gaza's civilian infrastructure. A concert protesting the inclusion of Israel in the Eurovision Song Contest was held in the Austrian capital. The event took place at Maria Theresien Square, with those gathered enjoying music and performances, including some from Palestinian musicians. Israel's participation in the Eurovision Song Contest is sparking anger following its devastating military campaign in Gaza and elsewhere. Five nations, including Spain and Ireland, are boycotting the kitschy extravaganza as performers from 35 countries compete in Europe's annual pop music competition, which marks its 75th anniversary this year.
4: Well, I think the Eurovision Song Contest, like many institutions, has a responsibility. So again, when states fail, something has to happen to make that change, right? And

0: to create this illusion of being outside of politics means, how should I say this? It means basically accepting current policy and not affecting any change to it. But not affecting any change to current policy is also complicity in genocide. That's why it's important to keep trying to hold these institutions to account.
1: And inviting Israel on such a beautiful the Eurovision Song Contest stage is an affront to all the people who believe in humanity, who believe in love and togetherness. And that is why we believe that it is important to organize such an event so that the tourists and people who come here and your agency sees that not all Austrians are willing to take this lightly.
2: Israel and Lebanon on Friday agreed to extend the April 16th ceasefire brokered in Washington for another 45 days. U.S. State Department said the April 16th cessation of hostilities will be extended by 45 days to enable further progress. State Department spokesman confirmed that Israel and Lebanon will resume political negotiations at the U.S. State Department on June 2nd to 3rd. Both countries' military delegates are set to launch parallel security talks at the Pentagon on May 29th. Despite the ceasefire, clashes between Israel and Hezbollah in southern Lebanon have continued. According to the Lebanese National News Agency, Israeli strikes killed at least 9 people and wounded dozens in southern Lebanon on Friday. Hezbollah said it targeted Israeli drones, troops, military bulldozers, and a Merkava tank in several areas of southern Lebanon. Lebanon's Public Health Emergency Operations Center said that Israeli attacks between March 2nd and May 15th killed 2,951 people and wounded 8,988 others.

0: People in Beirut expressed divided views on Friday over a new round of talks between Lebanon and Israel, as the country faces ongoing tensions along its southern border. The talks took place days before the expiration of a truce that reduced, but did not stop, the fighting between Israel and the Hezbollah. The Israeli military continues to maintain troops in southern Lebanon, where clashes with Hezbollah persist. Under the original agreement, the Lebanese government, with international support, is to prevent Hezbollah from launching attacks against Israeli targets from Lebanese territory. Israel, in turn, is to refrain from offensive military operations in Lebanon while retaining the right to defend against imminent or ongoing threats. Since mid-April, Lebanon and Israel have been holding direct political talks in Washington for the first time in decades, mediated by the Trump administration. The Trump administration has been pushing for a breakthrough between the two neighbors that have been officially in a state of war since Israel was created in 1948. U.S. President Donald Trump is also pushing for a high-level meeting between Israeli Prime Minister Benjamin Netanyahu and Lebanese President Joseph Aoun, though Lebanon has so far rejected the idea.
1: There is hope, but there are conditions for that hope to be realized. The hope is for Hezbollah's weapons to be handed over to the state so that the state can regain full sovereignty and independence over its territory, like any normal country in the world.
2: So the most important issue right now is the question of trust. We cannot trust Americans at all. So everything should be exact. Everything should be defined very clearly before we can conclude a deal. And it is obvious that those things they have not been able to achieve militarily, they cannot achieve on negotiation table. Unless there is a win-win solution achieved. As far as we are concerned, the Strait of Hormuz is open and all vessels can pass except the vessels belonged to those countries who are in war with us, who are fighting with us. China has been helpful in the past in the resumption of relations between Iran and Saudi Arabia. We have very good relations with China. We are strategic partners to each other, and we know that China

0: Chinese have a good intention. So anything that can be done by them to help diplomacy would be welcomed by the Islamic Republic of Iran.
1: So we had a great stay. It was an amazing period of time. President Xi's an incredible guy.
2: U.S. President Donald Trump talked up his two-day meeting with Chinese President Xi Jinping Friday, but he left China with no major breakthroughs on trade or tangible help from Beijing to end the Iran war. Ryan Haas is the director of the China Center at the Brookings Institution.
3: I'm not sure that the results of the trip have exceeded expectations. They've seemed to be pretty modest, but it's worth noting that this is the first meeting of several that are planned between both leaders this year. So hopefully it provides an on-ramp to more productive conversations down the road.
2: Xi issued a stark warning to Trump that any mishandling of China's top concern, Taiwan, could spiral into conflict. China claims Taiwan as its own territory and has long opposed U.S. weapons sales to the island, which Beijing sees as interference in its internal affairs. The United States, despite lacking formal diplomatic ties with Taiwan, remains Taiwan's most important international backer and largest supplier of arms. At the moment, a major U.S. weapons sale to Taiwan worth up to $14 billion is waiting on Trump's approval. But on Friday, the president said he hasn't decided whether to proceed.
1: On Taiwan, he feels very strongly. I made no commitment either way. We'll see what happens.
4: What about the arms sales to Taiwan?
1: I'll make a determination over the next fairly short period.
4: You're not necessarily going to go ahead. It was your proposal.
1: I'm going to make a determination. I'm going to see. I have to speak to the person that right now is, you know who he is, that's running Taiwan.
2: It was unclear if Trump was referring to Taiwan's president Lai Ching-te. On the business front, Trump touted a deal between Boeing and China.
1: A lot of great trade deals, including over 200 planes for Boeing with a promise of 750 planes, which will be by far the largest order ever if they do a good job with the 200, which I'm sure they will.
2: However, this was significantly fewer than the roughly 500 jets that sources told Reuters had been under discussion, and Boeing stock fell 3% Friday afternoon. There were scant details of agricultural deals made and no signs of a breakthrough on selling NVIDIA's advanced H200 AI chips to China, despite CEO Jensen Huang's dramatic last-minute addition to the trip.
3: When President Trump last traveled to Beijing in 2017, there were elaborate signing ceremonies. The two sides announced upwards of $250 billion in commercial deals. The outcomes this time around pale in comparison. There were no signing ceremonies. The Chinese did not confirm or announce any major new investments. The absence of these outcomes is notable.
2: Well, on Friday, before the leaders met for tea, China's foreign ministry issued a blunt statement outlining its frustration with the war with Iran. This conflict, which should never have happened, has no reason to continue, the ministry said, adding that China supported efforts to reach a peace deal in a war that has disrupted energy supplies and the global economy. Trump said the leaders had discussed Iran and felt very similar, though Xi did not comment. On the flight back home, Trump added that he wasn't asking for any favors on Iran.
5: I think that there are some of the trade deals that were discussed apparently in the meeting are positive, such as China's purchases of U.S. soybeans and of Boeing airplanes. I think all of that is positive. There's still more that can be done. And at the same time, we have to confront the reality that China has developed new trade relationships with other countries. And so that is one of the effects that the first round of the Trump administration, the tariff policies and upping the ante in terms of trade really had the effect of doing. So any development in improving trade between the two nations is positive. It's a step in the right direction, but it doesn't completely eliminate the trade differences. I think that this visit does somewhat change, or at least curve, the trajectory of U.S.-China relations, in that it was very much a softening of the relationship for years, especially in the first Trump administration. There was a lot of harsh rhetoric by the Trump administration against China, and now that has really softened. It really sort of is the pinnacle of that, demonstrating that President Trump wants to be friends with President Xi, and it appears to work out some of the strategic differences person to person, if not through the administration officials talking to one another. But I think it was very beneficial, especially as President Trump is somebody who really values personal relationships. I think that could prove very important in the coming months. We'll have yet to see, but we're watching that.
6: Donald Trump weighed in on British Prime Minister Keir Starmer's political troubles on Friday.
7: No, you were asked about this. Well, he's in trouble for two reasons, energy and immigration. He's very bad on energy.
6: Starmer is battling for his political survival at the end of a week that saw resignations by several junior ministers and his health secretary. While he did not trigger a formal contest, Wes Streeting said it was clear Starmer would not lead the party into the next general election, slated for 2029. That's after municipal elections saw voters reject Starmer's Labour Party, which lost well over 1,000 seats on local councils around the country, largely to Reform UK. One place where the populist anti-immigration party picked up council seats was Ashton in Makerfield, and the former mining town could find itself at the centre of further political drama. A political leadership rival for Starmer is Greater Manchester Mayor Andy Burnham. To formally challenge the leadership, Burnham would have to be a Member of Parliament. Currently, he is not. But on Thursday, he would seek to contest the Ashton and Makerfield parliamentary seat after a colleague stood down to make way for him.
8: I think Burnham is the right man for the job.
6: Some on the streets gave their backing to Burnham, who has been the popular mayor of the region where the town is located since 2017. But opinions here are also divided, and the outcome of any vote here is far from a foregone conclusion.

0: Russia on Saturday claimed that its forces have taken control of two more settlements in Ukraine. According to a Russian Defense Ministry statement on Telegram, the troops captured the Borova and Kutkivka villages in the Kharkiv region. On Friday, Russia claimed to have captured the settlement of Chaikivka in the Kharkiv region and Charivna in the Zaporizhia region. Ukraine has not commented on the claims, and independent verification remains difficult due to the ongoing war. Meanwhile, the plant's Russian-installed management said a Ukrainian drone fell near power units of the Russian-held Zaporizhia nuclear power plant in southeastern Ukraine. The management added the drone didn't detonate, and the plant continues to work as normal.
1: It was reported that Russia and Ukraine carried out a mutual prisoner exchange involving 205 soldiers from each side. In a statement from the Russian Ministry of Defense, it was said that 205 Russian servicemen were received from Ukraine, while 205 members of the Ukrainian armed forces held in captivity were handed over in return. The ministry added that the Russian soldiers are currently in Belarus, where they are receiving necessary psychological and medical assistance. They are expected to be transferred to Russian Defense Ministry medical facilities for treatment and rehabilitation. The statement also noted that the exchange was mediated by the United Arab Emirates. Ukrainian President Volodymyr Zelensky also confirmed on social media that 205 Ukrainian soldiers had been returned to Ukraine as part of the exchange. He said the released servicemen had served in various regions of Ukraine's security forces and described the swap as the first phase of a 1,000-for-1,000 prisoner exchange. Zelensky added that efforts would continue to secure the release of all Ukrainian prisoners. The development comes after U.S. President Donald Trump announced last week a proposed 3-day temporary ceasefire covering May 9th to 11th, which he said would include a planned exchange of 1,000 prisoners from each side. Russia and Ukraine.

0: by the roar of the Hornet fighter jets in the sky. The situation arose because authorities received information early this morning that drones might stray into Finnish airspace. The hazard warning was issued early this morning, which shows lessons have been learned from the previous incident. The issuance of the warning and the scope of the preparedness measures were justified in this situation, given that it involved Finland's most densely populated area. If the authorities had failed to issue a safety alert and something had happened, that is a situation we cannot allow to happen in Finland if we have this kind of information.
1: The Pentagon has canceled plans to deploy 4,000 U.S.-based troops to Poland, a surprise decision slammed by lawmakers that renewed questions about President Trump's expected troop cuts in Europe. Following this, the Polish Prime Minister said that the U.S. is taking logistical decisions regarding the presence of its troops in Europe that will not affect the bloc's ability to repel any threats. The decision, first reported by Army Times, came just 2 weeks after the Pentagon announced it was withdrawing 5,000 troops from NATO ally Germany, in part due to a widening rift over the Iran war between Trump and Europe. The U.S. has been reviewing its troop presence in Europe and has long been expected to scale it back, following demands from Trump that NATO take a larger role in the defense of Europe. The Pentagon has not yet detailed how it envisions future troop laydown across the continent.
0: I received assurances, and this is also important to me, that these decisions are of a logistical nature and will not affect deterrence capabilities and our security when it comes to Polish-American cooperation. Poland has been, is, and will continue to be the most stable, loyal and effective ally of both the United States and other NATO countries. I'm convinced that we will be able to count on reciprocity in this matter today and in the future.
1: U.S. and British forces tested counter-drone technology at a training area in Lithuania on Friday as part of Project Flytrap 5.0, a military exercise focused on developing defenses against unmanned aircraft threats. The event brought together soldiers, allied partners, and industry experts to experiment with low-cost counter-drone solutions at Pobrade Training Area. Soldiers operated various drones, including first-person view models, while testing jamming devices and detection systems mounted on armored vehicles. The exercise evaluated both kinetic and non-kinetic methods to disrupt, disable, or destroy unmanned aircraft systems in realistic field conditions.
2: There's no one solution for counter-UAS, and instead, it really requires a multi-layered counter-UAS approach, bringing together a lot of different sensors, effectors, together to provide a holistic kind of protective array for our soldiers. Soldier fundamentals still matter, and I would argue that they matter even more now. Simple things like employing camouflage, digging a fighting position, using different amounts of multispectral ways to hide yourself have become even more important as the battlefield becomes more and more transparent. As we have more sensors, we have more things that are flying that are driving back data that needs to be synthesized. We see that for leaders on the ground, there's an increasing threat of cognitive overload, where they're seeing so much information and it's hard to understand what's important, what's not, when I should act versus when I should not. And so with that, one of the key focuses for Project Flytrap is really on our network.

Dozens were injured and loss of life was reported after a train collision triggered a fire that engulfed a public bus in Bangkok. Thai News reported that the crash happened in late afternoon near an airport rail link station in the central area. Firefighters and rescue crews were dispatched as flames engulfed the bus and nearby vehicles, adding the crash involved the bus, cars, and motorcycles.

0: Rescue teams worked to pull injured victims from the wreckage as fire crews battled the blaze with water hoses in a race to contain the fire. The fire has now been brought under control, with crews cooling the area, venting gas, and continuing to search for victims. The impact also dragged several nearby vehicles along the tracks before the bus was engulfed in flames. Several motorcycles and their riders were also seen being thrown onto the road after the collision. Thai authorities said they are investigating the cause of the accident.
1: Where is Philippine Senator Ronald De La Rosa? Known as Bato by many in the Philippines, the politician is wanted by the International Criminal Court for his alleged role in the country's deadly drug war. De La Rosa fled the Senate building hours after an unprecedented shootout, with many describing it as akin to a crime thriller. The 64-year-old former police chief is unrepentant about his role in a drug crackdown that killed thousands, and previously said he would happily accompany Duterte to The Hague, where the former leader faces a trial for crimes against humanity. Here's what we know. After months of hiding, De La Rosa emerged on Monday. He arrived at the Senate to cast a crucial vote in a leadership election expected to help shield the vice president from a pending impeachment trial. CCTV footage shows the senator stumbling up a staircase, pursued by National Bureau of Investigation agents. De La Rosa's surprise arrival allowed a pro-Duterte bloc of senators to seize a majority and install a new president, Alan Peter Cayetano. Cayetano said he had driven his fugitive colleague into the building by car. De La Rosa was placed under the protective custody of the Senate after a brief standoff with law enforcement agents. Late afternoon on Wednesday, days after De La Rosa holed up inside the Senate, rumors began to swirl that NBI agents were on their way. An anxious De La Rosa broadcast on Facebook appealing to supporters for help.
2: Sana.
1: I am here calling for your help, he said, adding, let's not have another Filipino brought to The Hague like President Duterte. At around 7 p.m., the head of Senate Security, Mao Aplasco, told reporters his security team was going to arrest someone and the building would go into total lockdown. Aplasca, a retired police general and old friend of De La Rosa, later said he was referring to arresting NBI agents. As the building went into lockdown on Wednesday, Aplasca and the Senate security began putting on ballistic vests. Reuters reporters also saw police and Philippine Marines with rifles and Kevlar helmets, which the military later said was summoned by Aplasca. Aplasca led the armed men into an entrance to a neighboring building, the headquarters of the Government Service Insurance System. 10 minutes later, a volley of gunfire erupted. Aplasca said later that dozens of shots were triggered by NBI agents who raised their rifles. He said his team responded with 27 warning shots. The National Bureau of Investigation has given a different version of events, saying it sent agents to the adjoining GSIS insurance building on the request of that institution, but did not attempt to enter the Senate. By 8:30 p.m. on Wednesday, the chaos had subsided. The Chief of Police and Interior Secretary John Vic Remulla arrived and reporters were asked to leave. Remulla said De La Rosa was resting in his office.
3: We are not here to arrest Senator De La Rosa. In fact, we are here to protect him. Let that be clear. Let me make that very clear to his family. I repeat, we do not know who is behind this, but we will find them.
1: On Thursday, new Senate President Alan Peter Cayetano read a message from De La Rosa's wife, saying he had left the premises.
4: I'd also like to ask for forgiveness for all the confusion and havoc it has created in the Senate. It is for this reason I am sure that Ronald made his, in quotation mark, escape.
1: The drama over De La Rosa isn't over. The acting Secretary of Justice said on Friday that the Philippines would definitely comply with the International Criminal Court's arrest request and stop him from fleeing abroad. De La Rosa has filed an emergency appeal at the Supreme Court, arguing the ICC lacks jurisdiction.
5: Oh!
2: Parts of southern Somalia are at risk of famine if aid is not rapidly increased, UN agencies have said. Food shortages have been caused by multiple failed rain seasons and ongoing insecurity. Here's Deputy Special Representative for the UN Secretary General George Conway.
5: In addition to the cumulative impacts of increased frequency and intensity of climate shocks, including drought and erratic rains, ongoing conflict and insecurity across the country, and repeated disease outbreaks, Somalia is experiencing spiking food and fuel prices due to the crisis in the Middle East, and a precipitous drop in humanitarian assistance, reflecting global trends.
2: Somalia is one of the world's most food insecure countries due to drought, conflict and poverty. It last experienced famine in 2011. A quarter of a million people died. The country was close to famine again in 2017 and 2022. Now in one district of Somalia, more than 37% of children are suffering from acute malnutrition. That's according to the Global Hunger Monitor, the UN-backed Integrated Food Security Phase classification. UNICEF spokesperson Ricardo Perez said 1.9 million people are at emergency levels of hunger.
6: In Somalia today, hunger is no longer only about empty stomachs. It's about a fight for children to survive disease, displacement, and the collapse of basic services.
2: Conway said the current response for Somalia is funded at approximately 15%. He said famine can still be averted with rapid and scaled-up humanitarian action in what he described as a narrow but critical window of opportunity in the coming weeks.
7: OpenAI CEO Sam Altman and OpenAI President Greg Brockman arrived at the federal courthouse in Oakland, California, for closing arguments in the high-profile case in which Elon Musk is suing the company's leaders for allegedly transforming the nonprofit into a vehicle to enrich themselves.
8: And across the country.
7: Meanwhile, protesters gathered outside the federal courthouse in downtown Oakland today as closing arguments wrapped up in the legal battle. The demonstration, organized by labor, climate, and technology advocacy groups, focused on concerns about the rapid expansion of artificial intelligence and its effects on the environment and the workforce.
9: I'm here today to talk about the climate and environmental impacts of data centers and AI. Data centers that power AI require a massive amount of electricity, water, land, minerals, and create very few jobs in the communities where they're being planned. Today, data centers are spreading like cancer all over the landscape.
7: Musk is suing OpenAI and Altman for breach of charitable trust and unjust enrichment, accusing them of stealing a charity by straying from OpenAI's founding mission to build safe AI that would benefit humanity.
8: As the Musk-Altman trial comes to a close, we ask, if only Musk and Altman fought as hard for the people harmed by their AI products as they do against each other, we might actually see meaningful safety standards emerge.
7: The world's richest person said the OpenAI defendants manipulated him into giving $38 million, only to go behind his back by attaching a for-profit business to its original nonprofit and accepting tens of billions of dollars from Microsoft and other investors to grow. OpenAI has said the organization is stronger as a for-profit entity, including the nonprofit that is now a shareholder of the corporation, and that Musk simply wanted control. Musk is seeking about $150 billion in damages from OpenAI and Microsoft, which would be paid to OpenAI's nonprofit to further its altruistic goals. He also wants Altman and OpenAI President Greg Brockman removed from their roles. Microsoft has spent more than $100 billion on its partnership with OpenAI, a Microsoft executive testified.

0: Wall Street's main indexes retreated from AI-fueled record highs on Friday, with the Dow dropping 1%, the S&P 500 shedding 1.25%, and the Nasdaq declining more than 1.5%. Stocks moved lower as a jump in benchmark Treasury yields reflected surging energy prices and concerns about long-term inflation. Leah Bennett is chief investment strategist at Concurrent Investment Advisors.
1: They're trading down today primarily, I think, because people are disappointed not to see any sort of movement between

0: Trump and Xi coming out of this summit regarding the conflict in the Middle East. So oil is up another 4% today. We obviously saw an impact on the CPI and the PPI. And the longer that oil prices stay up, the longer we're going to have rising inflation. And this is the first time we've really seen the 10-year inflation expectations across 2.5%. And historically, that's been very consistent with a period where the Fed has had to increase interest rates.
1: Friday marks Jerome Powell's last day as U.S. Federal Reserve Chair. Incoming Chair Kevin Warsh is saddled with the potential need for a rate hike if a protracted Iran war leads to sticky inflation. Among individual stock moves, the AI rally largely stalled, with NVIDIA losing nearly 4.5%, AMD shedding more than 5.5%, and Intel dropping more than 6%. On the flip side, shares of Microsoft rose 3% following the disclosure of a new position in the company taken by Bill Ackman's hedge fund, Pershing Square. And shares of Ford slid about 7.5%, retreating from a near 21% surge over the last two sessions on optimism over the automaker's energy storage business.
2: Additional ports inside the Straits of Hormuz, which were handling what we call transshipment cargo, they are not easily accessible or they are no longer accessible. As a result of that, shipping lines have exercised the option of discharging their cargoes at other countries. Pakistan is one of those other countries. India is also one of those other countries. Sri Lanka is also one of those other countries. East African countries are also part of that. We are getting some of the pie, you can say. Other ports are perhaps getting some of the pie, and India is getting most of it. The reason for that, of course, is that they were already having transshipment. So it was easier to build on top of that. For us, transshipment is something new. So we have to create that business avenue. We have to find our place in the wider regional market. In the port of Karachi, we used to get 5,000 to 10,000 containers a year of transshipment cargo. It's not a lot of cargo. Now we've already exceeded about 15,000 containers in terms of the port of Karachi. Other than that, we have received roll-on, roll-off cargo vehicles. We have received bulk and break bulk cargo at Karachi port as well. We have a challenge over there. We do not have sufficient storage capacity. So our first challenge will be to establish storage tanks to take all this oils outside of the Strait of Hormuz and keep them for some time until, let's say, a buyer comes and re-export. So there are some companies which are now proposing to the government of Pakistan that we should have oil storages in Gwadar and in Port Qasim.
3: A Croatian company is launching what it says is Europe's first self-driving taxi service. The service, called RoboTaxi, started last month with 10 self-driving vehicles in the country's capital, Zagreb, and is already in negotiations with other European cities. The service is operated by Vern. Filip Sindrik is head of operations in Croatia.
4: This is the first commercial robo-taxi service in Europe. This means that users can order a robo-taxi to drive from point A to point B within the current service zone completely independently through the Vern app and pay a fixed price of €1.99 per ride.
3: The vehicles drive independently but are currently backed by a safety operator. The company will remove that feature in the next phase once it meets the required safety and regulatory standards. During the rides, passengers can track their route on screens inside the cars. If successful, Vern aims to increase its Croatia fleet to several dozen by the end of the year and expand to about 30 other European cities.
5: Thank you. Former England captain Sir David Beckham has become the UK's first billionaire sports person, according to the 2026 Sunday Times Rich List. The list reports the collective wealth of Beckham and his wife Victoria at £1.185 billion. That places them second in the British sporting world behind the family of ex-Formula One boss Bernie Ecclestone, whose wealth the list calculates at £2 billion.
6: A UNICEF and charity trip.
5: Beckham's Inter Miami investment and revenue from Victoria's fashion brand are the main drivers of the increase in wealth, according to reports. Beckham, who retired from playing in 2013, is a co-owner of Inter Miami, estimated to be Major League Soccer's most valuable club at £1.07 billion. The 51-year-old also has lucrative brand ambassador roles for companies including Adidas and Hugo Boss.
7: David, two left once more.

0: The San Antonio Spurs booked their ticket to the NBA Western Conference Finals with an emphatic 139-109 win over the Timberwolves on Friday. The Spurs arrived in Minnesota with a 3-2 lead in their best-of-seven semifinals and led throughout a victory that sets up a tantalizing showdown series with the reigning champion and top-seeded Oklahoma City Thunder. It is the first time a revitalized San Antonio has reached the conference finals since 2017. While the Thunder are heavy favorites for another championship, the dangerous Spurs enjoyed a 4-1 record against Oklahoma City in the regular season. Stephon Castle led Friday's wire-to-wire win with 32 points and 11 rebounds, shooting 11 of 16 from the field. Ably backed up by De'Aaron Fox and Victor Wembanyama, who added 21 and 19 apiece. The Spurs got off to a fantastic start, tearing ahead in the first quarter, dominant in the paint and led by a rampant Castle. Just when it was looking ugly for the Timberwolves, they fought back. Their aggression spearheaded by star man Anthony Edwards. But from a 74-61 halftime lead, the Spurs roared clear in the third quarter, successfully double-teaming Edwards to shut down Minnesota's most potent threat. By the end of the third quarter, San Antonio enjoyed an insurmountable 26-point lead, their 56% shooting accuracy far outstripping the opposition. At a timeout with 8 minutes remaining, a 25-point deficit on the board, and both teams preparing to send out their benches for the remaining minutes, Edwards walked over to preemptively congratulate the Spurs on their resounding win.
1: All right, it's great. Shows that we already gained a little bit of experience from our short playoff time. Feel like we put ourselves in the best conditions, simple as that. Of course, we're confident, but we need to keep the right confidence level. Right now, I'm not even thinking about it. I'm just thinking about recovering. I'm thinking about getting this press conference over with. And we're gonna see about it in the next couple of days, but it's gonna be the same as usual. Prepare, take care of your body, scout, watch the film, practice. My mind is excited, my body is tired after this game. But I said it on the broadcast earlier, like, just the words conference finals is crazy. Like, it's just like something I heard, you know, my whole life, and now being in it is just special. It's hopefully many more conference finals to come next year.
2: Just our will, executing the game plan, obviously, but just our will, our aggression, and, you know, getting into the ball, you know, not wanting to lose. I mean, they got good players over there. They got guys that can really make plays. So, you know, it takes a lot of effort to guard them. It takes all five guys to guard them. And

0: thought we did a really good job. We stick together. You know, we stay in the moment. We don't get ahead of ourselves, but most importantly, we stick together. And, you know, when things get ugly or whatever, we talk. You know, we get back in the moment, and then we move forward from there.
1: Well, I can't dwell on it. You know what I mean? I missed shots tonight. Do I think some of them were tougher shots that I could have got better? Sure. But you can say that. I can say that about every game, right? So I'm not here to look at the fact that I missed shots. It's just the overall force and impact of the game. Tonight I missed shots. I've been making them most every game this series, and tonight I didn't. So I'm not worried about that. It's more so the everything else. We missed an opportunity. But I can't do nothing. We can't do anything about it. We got to go out there and win on the road.
2: Listen, the future for me, it's going to be decided pretty soon. You know, we knew that was going to be towards the end of the season, if not the end of the season. So nothing's changed. There's no big swing on that. That is what it is, you know. And then obviously whatever's beyond that is pretty close around the corner anyway.
3: It's a unique football club, a special football club, you know. And yeah, immensely proud to have come back and to be part of it, to help. As a supporter, as an ex-player and an ex-employee is one thing, but as a pure supporter and caring about the club so much, to be in a position to come back and help, and for as a group to move forward, it was important, I think, to make the big step to get back into the Champions League is good. It's good, and it's obviously we're happy with the work that we've done so far.

The world is full of fear, getting whatever it wants. It only cares for five of its children. An enigma. Summoning armies of terror. Instead of wind, rain, or snow, it strangles the poor with oil and spreads death on its soil. Not you nor others. The rich will understand. They tell when it will fail and when and how high it will rise. Before you, there were others who stood strong and brave, and who were blown away like straw. It liked the ones with weak faith, but true life liked the brave ones. But now, you stand before me, challenging, rejecting terror. You come with crowds following you. You are aware of everything. And now you know nothing is as powerful as the truth. A News.

0: Turkish President Recep Tayyip Erdoğan addressed journalists aboard the plane and answered their questions as he returned to Turkey from Kazakhstan. Speaking on regional tensions and global security issues, Erdoğan said lasting stability in the Middle East can only be achieved if countries prioritize the interests of their own citizens over the agendas of international corporations and outside actors.
1: First and foremost, Israel's provocations must be neutralized, and then genuine peace must be established. We are doing and will continue to do everything in our power to prevent this chaos from turning into a much more complicated situation. We believe that the problems of the region can only be solved by the countries of the region themselves. Together, by increasing our efforts for peace, stability, and security, we must thwart these bloody games. If lasting stability is desired in the region, everyone must put aside short-term calculations. Countries should defend the rights of their own nations and citizens, not the interests of international companies or actors from outside the region.
0: Erdoğan also addressed the upcoming NATO summit to be held in Ankara, saying he expects important decisions regarding the alliance's future and the shape of global security architecture.
1: A new world has emerged, and NATO's position in this new world is very different. Threats have become more complex, risks have diversified, and the global system has eroded. In short, the world has changed dramatically. Fair burden sharing within NATO, sincere cooperation, and a common understanding of security are extremely important for the future of the alliance. We are ready to do our part for a more determined NATO that is better prepared against threats.
0: On relations with the European Union, Erdoğan described Turkey as a great opportunity for the bloc and urged European leaders to make what he called a historic decision regarding Turkey-European Union ties.
1: Every platform that Ankara takes part in becomes a rising value. Let me also say this openly. From time to time, we hear very unfortunate and shallow statements directed at our country from within the Union. We explain to our counterparts that such an attitude harms the European Union at a time when the world is transforming in every field. Ankara is a great opportunity for the European Union, and the Union must make a historic decision in evaluating this opportunity. As I have said before, Europe has reached a crossroads, and at this crossroads, it must assess the situation much more carefully. Dozens of vessels carrying pro-Palestinian activists departed from Turkey's southwestern coast in a renewed attempt to challenge Israel's blockade on Gaza and deliver humanitarian assistance to the enclave. The flotilla, organized under the Global Sumud Initiative, set sail from the coastal resort town of Marmaris as activists called for greater international attention to the worsening humanitarian conditions in Gaza. Participants said that the mission aims to draw focus back to the Palestinian territory at a time when global attention has increasingly shifted toward rising tensions between Israel, Iran, and the United States.
2: It's very important that we reach Gaza. At the moment, the blockade is still on and there is nothing happening. It's very important that what's happening around the world is not allowing us to see Gaza for the situation as it is. The blockade is still on. The aid is not coming in. The genocide never stopped.
1: Activists involved in the convoy argued that humanitarian aid remained severely restricted from entering Gaza despite mounting international calls for wider access to food, medicine, and essential supplies.
3: I think Israel will try and stop us again. We were already intercepted in between Sicily and Crete, which was a huge shock to all of us. We weren't ready for that at all, and we were entirely shocked by the lack of response from our home countries. The UK did nothing. We were completely abandoned and Greece was complicit, and I find that one of the most worrying things. It was actually scarier than the IDF themselves.
1: Members of the flotilla said that the mission is intended not only to deliver aid, but also to pressure the international community to act against what they described as the continued isolation of Gaza. several Palestinians were killed and dozens others injured in Israeli airstrikes targeting a residential building and a civilian vehicle in Gaza City. Medical sources said that the victims, including three women, were transferred to Al-Shifa Hospital and the Palestinian Red Crescent Society's field hospital in Gaza City. The sources said three of the victims were killed in the strike on the civilian vehicle, while four others died in the attack on the residential building. Several of the wounded were reported in critical condition, the sources added. An Anadolu correspondent on the ground said fires were still burning in the targeted building in the Rimal neighborhood in western Gaza City hours after the attack. The building sustained severe damage, while nearby structures were also heavily affected. Witnesses told reporters that an Israeli drone also struck a moving civilian vehicle on Al-Wahda Street near the Abu Asi petrol station. Following last October's ceasefire, thousands of Palestinians returned to damaged homes or their ruins amid a lack of alternatives, particularly mobile homes. Despite the dangers, many residents say living inside damaged houses, even unsafe ones, remains less harsh than staying in worn-out tents that provide little protection from winter rain and cold nights. Since the ceasefire agreement took effect in October 2025, the Israeli army has killed around 850 Palestinians and injured 2,500 others through shelling and gunfire in violations of the truce, according to a health ministry statement issued Thursday. The agreement was reached after 2 years of Israeli genocidal war launched in October 2023. Which later continued in various forms, killing more than 72,000 Palestinians, injuring over 172,000 others, and causing destruction to 90% of Gaza's civilian infrastructure. A concert protesting the inclusion of Israel in the Eurovision Song Contest was held in the Austrian capital. The event took place at Maria Theresienstadt Square, with those gathered enjoying music and performances, including some from Palestinian musicians. Israel's participation in the Eurovision Song Contest is sparking anger following its devastating military campaign in Gaza and elsewhere. Five nations, including Spain and Ireland, are boycotting the kitschy extravaganza as performers from 35 countries compete in Europe's annual pop music competition, which marks its 75th anniversary this year.
4: Well, I think the Eurovision Song Contest, like many institutions, has a responsibility. So again, when states fail, something has to happen to make that change, right? And to create this illusion of being outside of politics means, how should I say this? It means basically accepting current policy and not affecting any change to it. But not affecting any change to current policy is also complicity in genocide. That's why it's important to keep trying to hold these institutions to account.
5: And inviting Israel on such a beautiful the Eurovision Song Contest stage is an affront to all the people who believe in humanity, who believe in love and togetherness. And that is why we believe that it is important to organize such an event so that the tourists and people who come here and your agency sees that not all Austrians are willing to take this lightly.
6: Israel and Lebanon on Friday agreed to extend the April 16th ceasefire, brokered in Washington, for another 45 days. U.S. State Department said the April 16th cessation of hostilities will be extended by 45 days to enable further progress. State Department spokesman confirmed that Israel and Lebanon will resume political negotiations at the U.S. State Department on June 2nd to 3rd. Both countries' military delegates are set to launch parallel security talks at the Pentagon on May 29th. Despite the ceasefire, clashes between Israel and Hezbollah in southern Lebanon have continued. According to the Lebanese National News Agency, Israeli strikes killed at least 9 people and wounded dozens in southern Lebanon on Friday. Hezbollah said it targeted Israeli drones, troops, military bulldozers, and a Merkava tank in several areas of southern Lebanon. Lebanon's Public Health Emergency Operations Center said that Israeli attacks between March 2nd and May 15th killed 2,951 people and wounded 8,988 others. People in Beirut expressed divided views on Friday over a new round of talks between Lebanon and Israel, as the country faces ongoing tensions along its southern border. The talks took place days before the expiration of a truce that reduced, but did not stop, the fighting between Israel and the Hezbollah. The Israeli military continues to maintain troops in southern Lebanon, where clashes with Hezbollah persist. Under the original agreement, the Lebanese government, with international support, is to prevent Hezbollah from launching attacks against Israeli targets from Lebanese territory. Israel, in turn, is to refrain from offensive military operations in Lebanon while retaining the right to defend against imminent or ongoing threats. Since mid-April, Lebanon and Israel have been holding direct political talks in Washington for the first time in decades, mediated by the Trump administration. The Trump administration has been pushing for a breakthrough between the two neighbors that have been officially in a state of war since Israel was created in 1948. U.S. President Donald Trump is also pushing for a high-level meeting between Israeli Prime Minister Benjamin Netanyahu and Lebanese President Joseph Aoun, though Lebanon has so far rejected the idea.
0: There is hope, but there are conditions for that hope to be realized. The hope is for Hezbollah's weapons to be handed over to the state so that the state can regain full sovereignty and independence over its territory, like any normal country in the world.
7: So the most important issue right now is the question of trust. We cannot trust Americans at all. So everything should be exact. Everything should be defined very clearly before we can conclude a deal. And it is obvious that those things they have not been able to achieve militarily, they cannot achieve on negotiation table. Unless there is a win-win solution achieved. As far as we are concerned, the Strait of Hormuz is open and all vessels can pass except the vessels belonged to those countries who are in war with us, who are fighting with us. China has been helpful in the past in the resumption of relations between Iran and Saudi Arabia. We have very good relations with China. We are strategic partners to each other. And we know that Chinese have a good intention. So anything that can be done by them to help diplomacy would be welcomed by the Islamic Republic of Iran.
8: So we had a great stay. It was an amazing period of time. President Xi's an incredible guy.
9: U.S. President Donald Trump talked up his two-day meeting with Chinese President Xi Jinping Friday, but he left China with no major breakthroughs on trade or tangible help from Beijing to end the Iran war. Ryan Haas is the director of the China Center at the Brookings Institution.
10: I'm not sure that the results of the trip have exceeded expectations. They've seem to be pretty modest, but it's worth noting that this is the first meeting of several that are planned between both leaders this year, so hopefully it provides an on-ramp to more productive conversations down the road.
9: Xi issued a stark warning to Trump that any mishandling of China's top concern, Taiwan, could spiral into conflict. China claims Taiwan as its own territory and has long opposed U.S. weapon sales to the island, which Beijing sees as interference in its internal affairs. The United States, despite lacking formal diplomatic ties with Taiwan, remains Taiwan's most important international backer and largest supplier of arms. At the moment, a major U.S. weapons sale to Taiwan worth up to $14 billion is waiting on Trump's approval. But on Friday, the president said he hasn't decided whether to proceed.
8: On Taiwan, he feels very very strongly. I made no commitment to either one. We'll see what happens.
11: What about the arms sales to Taiwan?
8: I'll make a determination over the next fairly short period.
12: You're not necessarily going to go ahead. It was your proposal.
8: I'm going to make a determination. I'm going to see. I have to speak to the person that right now is, you know who he is, that's running Taiwan.
9: It was unclear if Trump was referring to Taiwan's president Lai Ching-te. On the business front, Trump touted a deal between Boeing and China.
8: A lot of great trade deals, including over 200 planes for Boeing with a promise of 750 planes, which will be by far the largest order ever if they do a good job with the 200, which I'm sure they will.
9: However, this was significantly fewer than the roughly 500 jets that sources told Reuters had been under discussion. And Boeing stock fell 3% Friday afternoon. There were scant details of agricultural deals made and no signs of a breakthrough on selling NVIDIA's advanced H200 AI chips to China, despite CEO Jensen Huang's dramatic last-minute addition to the trip.
10: When President Trump last traveled to Beijing in 2017, there were elaborate signing ceremonies. The two sides announced upwards of $250 billion in commercial deals. The outcomes this time around pale in comparison. There were no signing ceremonies. The Chinese did not confirm or announce any major new investments. The absence of these outcomes is notable.
9: Well, on Friday, before the leaders met for tea, China's foreign ministry issued a blunt statement outlining its frustration with the war with Iran. This conflict, which should never have happened, has no reason to continue, the ministry said, adding that China supported efforts to reach a peace deal in a war that has disrupted energy supplies and the global economy. Trump said the leaders had discussed Iran and felt very similar, though Xi did not comment. On the flight back home, Trump added that he wasn't asking for any favors on Iran.
13: I think that there are some of the trade deals that were discussed apparently in the meeting are positive, such as China's purchases of U.S. soybeans and of Boeing airplanes. I think all of that is positive. There's still more that can be done. And at the same time, we have to confront the reality that China has developed new trade relationships with other countries. And so that is one of the effects that the first round of the Trump administration, the tariff policies and sort of the, you know, upping the ante in terms of trade really had the effect of doing. And, you know, so any development in improving trade between the two nations is positive. It's a step in the right direction, but it doesn't completely eliminate the trade differences. I think that this visit does somewhat change or at least curve the trajectory of U.S.-China relations in that it was very much a softening of the relationship for years, especially in the first Trump administration. There was a lot of harsh rhetoric by the Trump administration against China, and now that has really softened. It really sort of is the pinnacle of that, demonstrating that President Trump wants to be friends with President Xi, and it appears to work out some of the strategic differences person to person, if not through the administration officials talking to one another. But I think it was very beneficial, especially as President Trump is somebody who really values personal relationships. I think that could prove very important in the coming months. We'll have yet to see, but we're watching that.
14: Donald Trump weighed in on British Prime Minister Keir Starmer's political troubles on Friday.
15: No, you were asked about this.
8: Well, he's in trouble for two reasons, energy and immigration. He's very bad on energy.
14: Starmer is battling for his political survival at the end of a week that saw resignations by several junior ministers and his health secretary. While he did not trigger a formal contest, Wes Streeting said it was clear Starmer would not lead the party into the next general election slated for 2029. That's after municipal elections saw voters reject Starmer's Labour Party, which lost well over 1,000 seats on local councils around the country, largely to Reform UK. One place where the populist anti-immigration party picked up council seats was Ashton and Makerfield, and the former mining town could find itself at the centre of further political drama. A political leadership rival for Starmer is Greater Manchester Mayor Andy Burnham. To formally challenge the leadership, Burnham would have to be a Member of Parliament. Currently, he is not. But on Thursday, he would seek to contest the Ashton and Makerfield parliamentary seat after a colleague stood down to make way for him.
15: I think Burnham is the right man for the job.
14: Some on the streets gave their backing to Burnham, who has been the popular mayor of the region where the town is located since 2017. But opinions here are also divided, and the outcome of any vote here is far from a foregone conclusion.

0: Russia on Saturday claimed that its forces have taken control of two more settlements in Ukraine. According to a Russian Defense Ministry statement on Telegram, the troops captured the Borova and Kutkivka villages in the Kharkiv region. On Friday, Russia claimed to have captured the settlement of Chaikivka in the Kharkiv region and Charivna in the Zaporizhia region. Ukraine has not commented on the claims, and independent verification remains difficult due to the ongoing war. Meanwhile, the plant's Russian-installed management said a Ukrainian drone fell near power units of the Russian-held Zaporizhia nuclear power plant in southeastern Ukraine. The management added the drone didn't detonate, and the plant continues to work as normal.
1: It was reported that Russia and Ukraine carried out a mutual prisoner exchange involving 205 soldiers from each side. In a statement from the Russian Ministry of Defense, it was said that 205 Russian servicemen were received from Ukraine, while 205 members of the Ukrainian armed forces held in captivity were handed over in return. The ministry added that the Russian soldiers are currently in Belarus, where they are receiving necessary psychological and medical assistance. They are expected to be transferred to Russian Defense Ministry medical facilities for treatment and rehabilitation. The statement also noted that the exchange was mediated by the United Arab Emirates. Ukrainian President Volodymyr Zelensky also confirmed on social media that 205 Ukrainian soldiers had been returned to Ukraine as part of the exchange. He said the released servicemen had served in various regions of Ukraine's security forces and described the swap as the first phase of a 1,000-for-1,000 prisoner exchange. Zelensky added that efforts would continue to secure the release of all Ukrainian prisoners. The development comes after U.S. President Donald Trump announced last week a proposed three-day temporary ceasefire covering May 9th to 11th, which he said would include a planned exchange of 1,000 prisoners from each side. Russia and Ukraine both expressed agreement with the initiative, although the prisoner exchange did not take place during the intended ceasefire period. Russia!
2: Many Finns woke up this morning to a drone warning for the Uusimaa region issued during the night by the Interior Ministry's emergency services. Some may have woken up

0: a safety alert and something had happened, that is a situation we cannot allow to happen in Finland if we have this kind of information.
1: The Pentagon has canceled plans to deploy 4,000 U.S.-based troops to Poland, a surprise decision slammed by lawmakers that renewed questions about President Trump's expected troop cuts in Europe. Following this, the Polish Prime Minister said that the U.S. is taking logistical decisions regarding the presence of its troops in Europe that will not affect the bloc's ability to repel any threats. The decision, first reported by Army Times, came just 2 weeks after the Pentagon announced it was withdrawing 5,000 troops from NATO ally Germany, in part due to a widening rift over the Iran war between Trump and Europe. The U.S. has been reviewing its troop presence in Europe and has long been expected to scale it back, following demands from Trump that NATO take a larger role in the defense of Europe. The Pentagon has not yet detailed how it envisions future troop laydown across the continent.
0: I received assurances, and this is also important to me, that these decisions are of a logistical nature and will not affect deterrence capabilities and our security when it comes to Polish-American cooperation. Poland has been, is, and will continue to be the most stable, loyal, and effective ally of both the United States and other NATO countries. I'm convinced that we will be able to count on reciprocity in this matter today and in the future.
1: U.S. and British forces tested counter-drone technology at a training area in Lithuania on Friday as part of Project Flytrap 5.0, a military exercise focused on developing defenses against unmanned aircraft threats. The event brought together soldiers, allied partners, and industry experts to experiment with low-cost counter-drone solutions at Pobrade Training Area. Soldiers operated various drones, including first-person view models, while testing jamming devices and detection systems mounted on armored vehicles. The exercise evaluated both kinetic and non-kinetic methods to disrupt, disable, or destroy unmanned aircraft systems in realistic field conditions.
2: There's no one solution for counter-UAS, and instead, it really requires a multi-layered counter-UAS approach, bringing together a lot of different sensors, effectors, together to provide a holistic kind of protective array for our soldiers. Soldier fundamentals still matter, and I would argue that they matter even more now. Simple things like employing camouflage, digging a fighting position, using different amounts of multispectral ways to hide yourself have become even more important as the battlefield becomes more and more transparent. As we have more sensors, we have more things that are flying, that are driving back data that needs to be synthesized. We see that for leaders on the ground, there's an increasing threat of cognitive overload, where they're seeing so much information and it's hard to understand what's important, what's not, when I should act versus when I should not. And so with that, one of the key focuses for Project Flytrap is really on our network.

Dozens were injured and loss of life was reported after a train collision triggered a fire that engulfed a public bus in Bangkok. Thai news reported that the crash happened in late afternoon near an airport rail link station in the central area. Firefighters and rescue crews were dispatched as flames engulfed the bus and nearby vehicles, adding the crash involved the bus, cars, and motorcycles. Rescue teams worked to pull injured victims from the wreckage as fire crews battled the blaze with water hoses in a race to contain the fire. The fire has now been brought under control, with crews cooling the area, venting gas, and continuing to search for victims. The impact also dragged several nearby vehicles along the tracks before the bus was engulfed in flames. Several motorcycles and their riders were also seen being thrown onto the road after the collision. Thai authorities said they are investigating the cause of the accident.

0: Where is Philippine Senator Ronald De La Rosa? Known as Bato by many in the Philippines, the politician is wanted by the International Criminal Court for his alleged role in the country's deadly drug war. De La Rosa fled the Senate building hours after an unprecedented shootout, with many describing it as akin to a crime thriller. The 64-year-old former police chief is unrepentant about his role in a drug crackdown that killed thousands, and previously said he would happily accompany Duterte to The Hague, where the former leader faces a trial for crimes against humanity. Here's what we know. After months of hiding, De La Rosa emerged on Monday. He arrived at the Senate to cast a crucial vote in a leadership election expected to help shield the vice president from a pending impeachment trial. CCTV footage shows the senator stumbling up a staircase, pursued by National Bureau of Investigation agents. De La Rosa's surprise arrival allowed a pro-Duterte bloc of senators to seize a majority and install a new president, Alan Peter Cayetano. Cayetano said he had driven his fugitive colleague into the building by car. De La Rosa was placed under the protective custody of the Senate after a brief standoff with law enforcement agents. Late afternoon on Wednesday, days after De La Rosa holed up inside the Senate, rumors began to swirl that NBI agents were on their way. An anxious De La Rosa broadcast on Facebook appealing to supporters for help.
1: Sana.
0: I am here calling for your help, he said, adding, let's not have another Filipino brought to The Hague like President Duterte. At around 7 p.m., the head of Senate Security, Mao Aplasco, told reporters his security team was going to arrest someone and the building would go into total lockdown. Aplasca, a retired police general and old friend of De La Rosa, later said he was referring to arresting NBI agents. As the building went into lockdown on Wednesday, Aplasca and the Senate security began putting on ballistic vests. Reuters reporters also saw police and Philippine Marines with rifles and Kevlar helmets, which the military later said was summoned by Aplasca. Aplasca led the armed men into an entrance to a neighboring building, the headquarters of the Government Service Insurance System. 10 minutes later, a volley of gunfire erupted. Aplasca said later that dozens of shots were triggered by NBI agents who raised their rifles. He said his team responded with 27 warning shots. The National Bureau of Investigation has given a different version of events, saying it sent agents to the adjoining GSIS insurance building on the request of that institution, but did not attempt to enter the Senate. By 8:30 p.m. on Wednesday, the chaos had subsided. The Chief of Police and Interior Secretary John Vic Remulla arrived and reporters were asked to leave. Remulla said De La Rosa was resting in his office.
2: We are not here to arrest Senator De La Rosa. In fact, we are here to protect him. Let that be clear. They made that very clear to his family. I repeat, we do not know who is behind this, but we will find them.
0: On Thursday, new Senate President Alan Peter Cayetano read a message from De La Rosa's wife, saying he had left the premises.
3: I'd also like to ask for forgiveness for all the confusion and havoc it has created in the Senate. It is for this reason I am sure that Ronald made his, in quotation mark, escape.
0: The drama over De La Rosa isn't over. The acting Secretary of Justice said on Friday that the Philippines would definitely comply with the International Criminal Court's arrest request and stop him from fleeing abroad. De La Rosa has filed an emergency appeal at the Supreme Court, arguing the ICC lacks jurisdiction.
4: Parts of southern Somalia are at risk of famine if aid is not rapidly increased, UN agencies have said. Food shortages have been caused by multiple failed rain seasons and ongoing insecurity. Here's Deputy Special Representative for the UN Secretary General, George Conway.
5: In addition to the cumulative impacts of increased frequency and intensity of climate shocks, including drought and erratic rains, ongoing conflict and insecurity across the country, and repeated disease outbreaks, Somalia is experiencing spiking food and fuel prices due to the crisis in the Middle East, and a precipitous drop in humanitarian assistance reflecting global trends.

0: Somalia is one of the world's most food-insecure countries due to drought, conflict and poverty. It last experienced famine in 2011. A quarter of a million people died. The country was close to famine again in 2017 and 2022. Now, in one district of Somalia, more than 37% of children are suffering from acute malnutrition. That's according to the Global Hunger Monitor, the UN-backed Integrated Food Security Phase classification. UNICEF spokesperson Ricardo Perez said 1.9 million people are at emergency levels of hunger.
1: In Somalia today, hunger is no longer only about empty stomachs. It's about a fight for children to survive disease, displacement, and the collapse of basic services.
0: Conway said the current response for Somalia is funded at approximately 15%. He said famine can still be averted with rapid and scaled-up humanitarian action in what he described as a narrow but critical window of opportunity in the coming weeks.
2: OpenAI CEO Sam Altman and OpenAI President Greg Brockman arrived at the federal courthouse in Oakland, California, for closing arguments in the high-profile case in which Elon Musk is suing the company's leaders for allegedly transforming the nonprofit into a vehicle to enrich themselves.
3: And across the country.
2: Meanwhile, protesters gathered outside the federal courthouse in downtown Oakland today as closing arguments wrapped up in the legal battle. The demonstration, organized by labor, climate, and technology advocacy groups, focused on concerns about the rapid expansion of artificial intelligence and its effects on the environment and the workforce.
4: I'm here today to talk about the climate and environmental impacts of data centers and AI. Data centers that power AI require a massive amount of electricity, water, land, minerals, and create very few jobs in the communities where they're being planned. Today, data centers are spreading like cancer all over the landscape.
2: Musk is suing OpenAI and Altman for breach of charitable trust and unjust enrichment, accusing them of stealing a charity by straying from OpenAI's founding mission to build safe AI that would benefit humanity.
5: As the Musk-Altman trial comes to a close, we ask, if only Musk and Altman fought as hard for the people harmed by their AI products as they do against each other, we might actually see meaningful safety standards emerge.
2: The world's richest person said the OpenAI defendants manipulated him into giving $38 million, only to go behind his back by attaching a for-profit business to its original nonprofit and accepting tens of billions of dollars from Microsoft and other investors to grow. OpenAI has said the organization is stronger as a for-profit entity, including the nonprofit that is now a shareholder of the corporation, and that Musk simply wanted control. Musk is seeking about $150 billion in damages from OpenAI and Microsoft, which would be paid to OpenAI's nonprofit to further its altruistic goals. He also wants Altman and OpenAI President Greg Brockman removed from their roles. Microsoft has spent more than $100 billion on its partnership with OpenAI, a Microsoft executive testified.

0: Wall Street's main indexes retreated from AI-fueled record highs on Friday, with the Dow dropping 1%, the S&P 500 shedding 1.25%, and the Nasdaq declining more than 1.5%. Stocks moved lower as a jump in benchmark Treasury yields reflected surging energy prices and concerns about long-term inflation. Leah Bennett is chief investment strategist at Concurrent Investment Advisors.
1: They're trading down today primarily, I think, because people are disappointed not to see any sort of movement between Trump and Xi coming out of the summit regarding the conflict in the Middle East. So oil is up another 4% today. We obviously saw an impact on the CPI and the PPI. And the longer that oil prices stay up, the longer we're going to have rising inflation. And this is the first time we've really seen the 10-year inflation expectations cross 2.5%. And historically, that's been very consistent with a period where the Fed has had to increase interest rates.
0: Friday marks Jerome Powell's last day as U.S. Federal

0: Reserve Chair. Incoming Chair Kevin Warsh is saddled with the potential need for a rate hike if a protracted Iran war leads to sticky inflation. Among individual stock moves, the AI rally largely stalled, with NVIDIA losing nearly 4.5%, AMD shedding more than 5.5%, and Intel dropping more than 6%. On the flip side, shares of Microsoft rose 3% following the disclosure of a new position in the company taken by Bill Ackman's hedge fund, Pershing Square. And shares of Ford slid about 7.5%, retreating from a near 21% surge over the last two sessions on optimism over the automaker's energy storage business.
1: Traditional ports inside the Straits of Hormuz, which were handling what we call transshipment cargo, they are not easily accessible or they are no longer accessible. As a result of that, shipping lines have exercised the option of discharging their cargoes at other countries. Pakistan is one of those other countries. India is also one of those other countries. Sri Lanka is also one of those other countries. East African countries are also part of that. We are getting some of the pie, you can say. Other ports are perhaps getting some of the pie, and India is getting most of it. The reason for that, of course, is that they were already having transshipment. So it was easier to build on top of that. For us, transshipment is something new. So we have to create that business avenue. We have to find our place in the wider regional market. In the port of Karachi, we used to get 5,000 to 10,000 containers a year of transshipment cargo. It's not a lot of cargo. Now we've already exceeded about 15,000 containers in terms of the port of Karachi. Other than that, we have received roll-on, roll-off cargo vehicles. We have received bulk and break bulk cargo at Karachi port as well. We have a challenge over there. We do not have sufficient storage capacity. So our first challenge will be to establish storage tanks to take all these oils outside of the Strait of Hormuz and keep them for some time until, let's say, a buyer comes and re-export. So there are some companies which are now proposing to the government of Pakistan that we should have oil storages in Gwadar and in Port Qasim.
2: A Croatian company is launching what it says is Europe's first self-driving taxi service. The service, called RoboTaxi, started last month with 10 self-driving vehicles in the country's capital, Zagreb, and is already in negotiations with other European cities. The service is operated by Vern. Filip Sindrik is head of operations in Croatia.
3: This is the first commercial robo-taxi service in Europe. This means that users can order a robo-taxi to drive from point A to point B within the current service zone completely independently through the Vern app and pay a fixed price of €1.99 per ride.
2: The vehicles drive independently but are currently backed by a safety operator. The company will remove that feature in the next phase once it meets the required safety and regulatory standards. During the rides, passengers can track their route on screens inside the cars. If successful, Vern aims to increase its Croatia fleet to several dozen by the end of the year and expand to about 30 other European cities.
4: Former England captain Sir David Beckham has become the UK's first billionaire sports person, according to the 2026 Sunday Times Rich List. The list reports the collective wealth of Beckham and his wife Victoria at £1.185 billion. That places them second in the British sporting world behind the family of ex-Formula One boss Bernie Ecclestone, whose wealth the list calculates at £2 billion.
5: A UNICEF and charity trip.
4: Beckham's Inter-Miami investment and revenue from Victoria's fashion brand are the main drivers of the increase in wealth, according to reports. Beckham, who retired from playing in 2013, is a co-owner of Inter Miami, estimated to be Major League Soccer's most valuable club at £1.07 billion. The 51-year-old also has lucrative brand ambassador roles for companies including Adidas and Hugo Boss.
6: David, two left once more.

0: The San Antonio Spurs booked their ticket to the NBA Western Conference Finals with an emphatic 139-109 win over the Timberwolves on Friday. The Spurs arrived in Minnesota with a 3-2 lead in their best-of-seven semifinals and led throughout a victory that sets up a tantalizing showdown series with the reigning champion and top-seeded Oklahoma City Thunder. It is the first time a revitalized San Antonio has reached the conference finals since 2017. While the Thunder are heavy favorites for another championship, the Dangerous Spurs enjoyed a 4-1 record against Oklahoma City in the regular season. Stephon Castle led Friday's wire-to-wire win with 32 points and 11 rebounds, shooting 11 of 16 from the field. Ably backed up by De'Aaron Fox and Victor Wembanyama, who added 21 and 19 apiece. The Spurs got off to a fantastic start, tearing ahead in the first quarter, dominant in the paint and led by a rampant Castle. Just when it was looking ugly for the Timberwolves, they fought back. Their aggression spearheaded by star man Anthony Edwards. But from a 74-61 halftime lead, the Spurs roared clear in the third quarter, successfully double-teaming Edwards to shut down Minnesota's most potent threat. By the end of the third quarter, San Antonio enjoyed an insurmountable 26-point lead, their 56% shooting accuracy far outstripping the opposition. At a timeout with 8 minutes remaining, a 25-point deficit on the board, and both teams preparing to send out their benches for the remaining minutes, Edwards walked over to preemptively congratulate the Spurs on their resounding win.
1: All right, it's great. Shows that we already gained a little bit of experience from our short playoff time. Feel like we put ourselves in the best conditions. Simple as that. Of course, we're confident, but we need to keep the right confidence level. Right now, I'm not even thinking about it. I'm just thinking about recovering. I'm thinking about getting this press conference over with. And we're gonna see about it in the next couple of days, but it's gonna be the same as usual. Prepare, take care of everybody, scout, watch the film, practice. My mind is excited, my body is tired after this game. But I said it on the broadcast earlier, like, just the words conference finals is crazy. Like, it's just like something I heard, you know, my whole life, and now being in it is just special. It's hopefully many more conference finals to come next year.
2: Just our will, executing the game plan, obviously, but just our will, our aggression, and, you know, getting into the ball, you know, not wanting to lose. I mean, they got good players over there. They got guys that can really make plays. So, you know, it takes a lot of effort to guard them. It takes all five guys to guard them. And I thought we did a really good job. We stick together. You know, we stay in the moment. We don't get ahead of ourselves. But most importantly, we stick together. And, you know, when things get ugly or whatever, we talk. You know, we get back in the moment. And then we move forward from there.
3: I can't dwell on it. You know what I mean? I missed shots tonight. Do I think some of them were tougher shots that I could have got better? Sure. But you can say that. I can say that about every game, right? So I'm not here to look at the fact that I missed shots. It's just the overall force and impact of the game. Tonight I missed shots. I've been making them most.

0: every game this series, and tonight I didn't. So I'm not worried about that. It's more so the everything else. Yeah, we missed an opportunity. But I can't do nothing. We can't do anything about it. We got to go out there and win on the road.
1: Listen, the future for me is it's going to be decided pretty soon. You know, we knew that was going to be towards the end of the season, if not the end of the season. So nothing's changed. There's no big swing on that. That is what it is, you know. And then obviously whatever's beyond that is pretty close around the corner anyway.
2: It's a unique football club, special football club, you know. And yeah, immensely proud to have come back and to be part of it, to help. As a supporter, as an ex-player and an ex-employee is one thing, but as a pure supporter and caring about the club so much, to be in a position to come back and help and for as a group to move forward, it was important, I think, to make the big step to get back into the Champions League is good. It's good, and it's obviously we're happy with the work that we've done so far.

The world is full of fear, getting whatever it wants. It only cares for five of its children. An enigma. Summoning armies of terror. Instead of wind, rain, or snow, it strangles the poor with oil and spreads death on its soil. Not you nor others. The rich will understand. They tell when it will fail and when and how high it will rise. Before you, there were others who stood strong and brave, and who were blown away like straw. It liked the ones with weak faith, but true life liked the brave ones. But now, you stand before me, challenging, rejecting terror. You come with crowds following you. You are aware of everything. And now you know nothing is as powerful as the truth. A News.

0: Turkish President Recep Tayyip Erdogan addressed journalists aboard the plane and answered their questions as he returned to Turkey from Kazakhstan. Speaking on regional tensions and global security issues, Erdogan said lasting stability in the Middle East can only be achieved if countries prioritize the interests of their own citizens over the agendas of international corporations and outside actors.
1: First and foremost, Israel's provocations must be neutralized, and then genuine peace must be established. We are doing and will continue to do everything in our power to prevent this chaos from turning into a much more complicated situation. We believe that the problems of the region can only be solved by the countries of the region themselves. Together, by increasing our efforts for peace, stability, and security, we must thwart these bloody games. If lasting stability is desired in the region, everyone must put aside short-term calculations. Countries should defend the rights of their own nations and citizens, not the interests of international companies or actors from outside the region.
0: Erdogan also addressed the upcoming NATO summit to be held in Ankara, saying he expects important decisions regarding the alliance's future and the shape of global security architecture.
1: A new world has emerged, and NATO's position in this new world is very different. Threats have become more complex, risks have diversified, and the global system has eroded. In short, the world has changed dramatically. Fair burden sharing within NATO, sincere cooperation, and a common understanding of security are extremely important for the future of the alliance. We are ready to do our part for a more determined NATO that is better prepared against threats.
0: On relations with the European Union, Erdogan described Turkey as a great opportunity for the bloc and urged European leaders to make what he called a historic decision regarding Turkey-European Union ties.
1: Every platform that Ankara takes part in becomes a rising value. Let me also say this openly. From time to time, we hear very unfortunate and shallow statements directed at our country from within the Union. We explain to our counterparts that such an attitude harms the European Union at a time when the world is transforming in every field. Ankara is a great opportunity for the European Union, and the Union must make a historic decision in evaluating this opportunity. As I have said before, Europe has reached a crossroads, and at this crossroads, it must assess the situation much more carefully. Dozens of vessels carrying pro-Palestinian activists departed from Turkey's southwestern coast in a renewed attempt to challenge Israel's blockade on Gaza and deliver humanitarian assistance to the enclave. The flotilla, organized under the Global Sumud Initiative, set sail from the coastal resort town of Marmaris as activists called for greater international attention to the worsening humanitarian conditions in Gaza. Participants said that the mission aims to draw focus back to the Palestinian territory at a time when global attention has increasingly shifted toward rising tensions between Israel, Iran, and the United States.
2: It's very important that we reach Gaza. At the moment, the blockade is still on and there is nothing happening. It's very important that what's happening around the world is not allowing us to see Gaza for the situation as it is. The blockade is still on. The aid is not coming in. The genocide never stopped.
1: Activists involved in the convoy argued that humanitarian aid remained severely restricted from entering

0: Gaza, despite mounting international calls for wider access to food, medicine, and essential supplies.
1: I think Israel will try and stop us again. We were already intercepted in between Sicily and Crete, which was a huge shock to all of us. We weren't ready for that at all, and we were entirely shocked by the lack of response from our home countries. The UK did nothing. We were completely abandoned, and Greece was complicit, and I find that one of the most worrying things. It was actually scarier than the IDF themselves.
0: Members of the flotilla said that the mission is intended not only to deliver aid, but also to pressure the international community to act against what they described as the continued isolation of Gaza. Several Palestinians were killed and dozens others injured in Israeli airstrikes targeting a residential building and a civilian vehicle in Gaza City. Medical sources said that the victims, including three women, were transferred to Al-Shifa Hospital and the Palestinian Red Crescent Society's field hospital in Gaza City. The sources said three of the victims were killed in the strike on the civilian vehicle, while four others died in the attack on the residential building. Several of the wounded were reported in critical condition, the sources added. An Anadolu correspondent on the ground said fires were still burning in the targeted building in the Rimal neighborhood in western Gaza City hours after the attack. The building sustained severe damage, while nearby structures were also heavily affected. Witnesses told reporters that an Israeli drone also struck a moving civilian vehicle on Al-Wahda Street near the Abu Asi petrol station. Following last October's ceasefire, thousands of Palestinians returned to damaged homes or their ruins amid a lack of alternatives, particularly mobile homes. Despite the dangers, many residents say living inside damaged houses, even unsafe ones, remains less harsh than staying in worn-out tents that provide little protection from winter rain and cold nights. Since the ceasefire agreement took effect in October 2025, the Israeli army has killed around 850 Palestinians and injured 2,500 others through shelling and gunfire in violations of the truce, according to a health ministry statement issued Thursday. The agreement was reached after 2 years of Israeli genocidal war launched in October 2023, which later continued in various forms, killing more than 72,000 Palestinians, injuring over 172,000 others, and causing destruction to 90% of Gaza's civilian infrastructure. A concert protesting the inclusion of Israel in the Eurovision Song Contest was held in the Austrian capital. The event took place at Maria Theresienstadt Square, with those gathered enjoying music and performances, including some from Palestinian musicians. Israel's participation in the Eurovision Song Contest is sparking anger following its devastating military campaign in Gaza and elsewhere. Five nations, including Spain and Ireland, are boycotting the kitschy extravaganza as performers from 35 countries compete in Europe's annual pop music competition, which marks its 75th anniversary this year.
2: Well, I think the Eurovision Song Contest, like many institutions, has a responsibility. So again, when states fail, something has to happen to make that change, right? And to create this illusion of being outside of politics means, how should I say this? It means basically accepting current policy and not affecting any change to it. But not affecting any change to current policy is also complicity in genocide. That's why it's important to keep trying to hold these institutions to account.
3: And inviting Israel on such a beautiful the Eurovision Song Contest stage is an affront to all the people who believe in humanity, who believe in love and togetherness. And that is why we believe that it is important to organize such an event so that the tourists and people who come here and your agency sees that not all Austrians are willing to take this lightly.
4: Is Israel and Lebanon on Friday agreed to extend the April 16th ceasefire brokered in Washington for another 45 days. U.S. State Department said the April 16th cessation of hostilities will be extended by 45 days to enable further progress. State Department spokesman confirmed that Israel and Lebanon will resume political negotiations at the U.S. State Department on June 2nd to 3rd. Both countries' military delegates are set to launch parallel security talks at the Pentagon on May 29th. Despite the ceasefire, clashes between Israel and Hezbollah in southern Lebanon have continued. According to the Lebanese National News Agency, Israeli strikes killed at least 9 people and wounded dozens in southern Lebanon on Friday. Hezbollah said it targeted Israeli drones, troops, military bulldozers, and a Merkava tank in several areas of southern Lebanon. Lebanon's Public Health Emergency Operations Center said that Israeli attacks between March 2nd and May 15th killed 2,951 people and wounded 8,988 others.

0: People in Beirut expressed divided views on Friday over a new round of talks between Lebanon and Israel, as the country faces ongoing tensions along its southern border. The talks took place days before the expiration of a truce that reduced, but did not stop, the fighting between Israel and the Hezbollah. The Israeli military continues to maintain troops in southern Lebanon, where clashes with Hezbollah persist. Under the original agreement, the Lebanese government, with international support, is to prevent Hezbollah from launching attacks against Israeli targets from Lebanese territory. Israel, in turn, is to refrain from offensive military operations in Lebanon while retaining the right to defend against imminent or ongoing threats. Since mid-April, Lebanon and Israel have been holding direct political talks in Washington for the first time in decades, mediated by the Trump administration. The Trump administration has been pushing for a breakthrough between the two neighbors that have been officially in a state of war since Israel was created in 1948. U.S. President Donald Trump is also pushing for a high-level meeting between Israeli Prime Minister Benjamin Netanyahu and Lebanese President Joseph Aoun, though Lebanon has so far rejected the idea.
1: There is hope, but there are conditions for that hope to be realized. The hope is for Hezbollah's weapons to be handed over to the state so that the state can regain full sovereignty and independence over its territory, like any normal country in the world.
2: So the most important issue right now is the question of trust. We cannot trust Americans at all. So everything should be exact. Everything should be defined very clearly before we can conclude a deal. And it is obvious that those things they have not been able to achieve militarily, they cannot achieve on the negotiation table. Unless there is a win-win solution achieved. As far as we are concerned, the Strait of Hormuz is open and all vessels can pass except the vessels belonged to those countries who are in war with us, who are fighting with us. China has been helpful in the past in the resumption of relations between Iran and Saudi Arabia. We have very good relations with China. We are strategic partners to each other. And we know that Chinese have a good intention. So anything that can be done by them to help diplomacy would be welcomed by the Islamic Republic of Iran.
3: So we had a great stay. It was an amazing period of time. President Xi's an incredible guy.
4: U.S. President Donald Trump talked up his two-day meeting with Chinese President Xi Jinping Friday, but he left China with no major breakthroughs on trade or tangible help from Beijing to end the Iran war. Ryan Haas is the director of the China Center at the Brookings Institution.
5: I'm not sure that the results of the trip have exceeded expectations. They've seem to be pretty modest, but it's worth noting that this is the first meeting of several that are planned between both leaders this year, so hopefully it provides an on-ramp to more productive conversations down the road.
4: Xi issued a stark warning to Trump that any mishandling of China's top concern, Taiwan, could spiral into conflict. China claims Taiwan as its own territory and has long opposed U.S. weapon sales to the island, which Beijing sees as interference in its internal affairs. The United States, despite lacking formal diplomatic ties with Taiwan, remains Taiwan's most important international backer and largest supplier of arms. At the moment, a major U.S. weapons sale to Taiwan worth up to $14 billion is waiting on Trump's approval. But on Friday, the president said he hasn't decided whether to proceed.
3: On Taiwan, he feels very strongly. I made no commitment either way.
6: Let's see what happens. What about the arms sales to Taiwan?
3: I'll make a determination over the next fairly short period.
6: But you're not necessarily going to go ahead. It was your proposal.
3: I'm going to make a determination. I'm going to see. I have to speak to the person that right now is, you know who he is, that's running Taiwan.
4: It was unclear if Trump was referring to Taiwan's president Lai Ching-te. On the business front, Trump touted a deal between Boeing and China.
3: A lot of great trade deals, including over 200 planes for Boeing with a promise of 750 planes, which will be by far the largest order ever if they do a good job with the 200, which I'm sure they will.
4: However, this was significantly fewer than the roughly 500 jets that sources told Reuters had been under discussion, and Boeing stock fell 3% Friday afternoon. There were scant details of agricultural deals made and no signs of a breakthrough on selling NVIDIA's advanced H200 AI chips to China, despite CEO Jensen Huang's dramatic last-minute addition to the trip.
5: When President Trump last traveled to Beijing in 2017, there were elaborate signing ceremonies. The two sides announced upwards of $250 billion in commercial deals. The outcomes this time around pale in comparison. There were no signing ceremonies. The Chinese did not confirm or announce any major new investments. The absence of these outcomes is notable.
4: Well, on Friday, before the leaders met for tea, China's foreign ministry issued a blunt statement outlining its frustration with the war with Iran. This conflict, which should never have happened, has no reason to continue, the ministry said, adding that China supported efforts to reach a peace deal in a war that has disrupted energy supplies and the global economy. Trump said the leaders had discussed Iran and felt very similar, though Xi did not comment. On the flight back home, Trump added that he wasn't asking for any favors on Iran.
7: I think that there are some of the trade deals that were discussed apparently in the meeting are positive, such as China's purchases of U.S. soybeans and of Boeing airplanes. I think all of that is positive. There's still more that can be done. And at the same time, we have to confront the reality that China has developed new trade relationships with other countries. And so that is one of the effects that the first round of the Trump administration, the tariff policies and sort of the, you know, upping the ante in terms of trade really had the effect of doing. And, you know, so any development in improving trade between the two nations is positive. It's a step in the right direction, but it doesn't completely eliminate the trade differences. I think that this visit does somewhat change or at least curve the trajectory of U.S.-China relations in that it was very much a softening of the relationship for years, especially in the first Trump administration. There was a lot of harsh rhetoric by the Trump administration against China, and now that has really softened. It really sort of is the pinnacle of that, demonstrating that President Trump wants to be friends with President Xi, and it appears to work out some of the strategic differences person to person, if not through the administration officials talking to one another. But I think it was very beneficial, especially as President Trump is somebody who really values personal relationships. I think that could prove very important in the coming months. We'll have yet to see, but we're watching that.
8: Donald Trump weighed in on British Prime Minister Keir Starmer's political troubles on Friday.
3: No, you're asked about this. Trump was in trouble for two reasons, energy and immigration. He's very bad on energy.
8: Starmer is battling for his political survival at the end of a week that saw resignations by several junior ministers and his health secretary. While he did not trigger a formal contest, Wes Streeting said it was clear Starmer would not lead the party into the next general election slated for 2029. That's after municipal elections saw voters reject Starmer's Labour Party, which lost well over 1,000 seats on local councils around the country, largely to Reform UK. One place where the populist anti-immigration party picked up council seats was Ashton in Makerfield, and the former mining town could find itself at the centre of further political drama. A political leadership rival for Starmer is Greater Manchester Mayor Andy Burnham. To formally challenge the leadership, Burnham would have to be a Member of Parliament. Currently, he is not. But on Thursday, he would seek to contest the Ashton and Makerfield parliamentary seat after a colleague stood down to make way for him.
9: I think Burnham's the right man for the job.
8: Some on the streets gave their backing to Burnham, who has been the popular mayor of the region where the town is located since 2017. But opinions here are also divided, and the outcome of any vote here is far from a foregone conclusion.

0: Russia on Saturday claimed that its forces have taken control of two more settlements in Ukraine. According to a Russian Defense Ministry statement on Telegram, the troops captured the Borova and Kutkivka villages in the Kharkiv region. On Friday, Russia claimed to have captured the settlement of Chaikivka in the Kharkiv region and Charivna in the Zaporizhia region. Ukraine has not commented on the claims, and independent verification remains difficult due to the ongoing war. Meanwhile, the plant's Russian-installed management said a Ukrainian drone fell near power units of the Russian-held Zaporizhia nuclear power plant in southeastern Ukraine. The management added the drone didn't detonate, and the plant continues to work as normal.
1: It was reported that Russia and Ukraine carried out a mutual prisoner exchange involving 205 soldiers from each side. In a statement from the Russian Ministry of Defense, it was said that 205 Russian servicemen were received from Ukraine, while 205 members of the Ukrainian armed forces held in captivity were handed over in return. The ministry added that the Russian soldiers are currently in Belarus, where they are receiving necessary psychological and medical assistance. They are expected to be transferred to Russian Defense Ministry medical facilities for treatment and rehabilitation. The statement also noted that the exchange was mediated by the United Arab Emirates. Ukrainian President Volodymyr Zelensky also confirmed on social media that 205 Ukrainian soldiers had been returned to Ukraine as part of the exchange. He said the released servicemen had served in various regions of Ukraine's security forces and described the swap as the first phase of a 1,000-for-1,000 prisoner exchange. Zelensky added that efforts would continue to secure the release of all Ukrainian prisoners. The development comes after U.S. President Donald Trump announced last week a proposed 3-day temporary ceasefire covering May 9th to 11th, which he said would include a planned exchange of 1,000 prisoners from each side. Russia and Ukraine both expressed agreement with the initiative, although the prisoner exchange did not take place during the intended ceasefire period. Russia!
2: Many Finns woke up this morning to a drone warning for the Uusimaa region issued during the night by the Interior Ministry's emergency services. Some may have woken up by the roar of the Hornet fighter jets in the sky. The situation arose because authorities received information early this morning that drones might stray into Finnish airspace. The hazard warning was issued early this morning, which shows lessons have been learned from the previous incident. The issuance of the warning and the scope of the preparedness measures were justified in this situation, given that it involved Finland's most densely populated area. If the authorities had failed to issue

0: regarding the presence of its troops in Europe that will not affect the bloc's ability to repel any threats. The decision, first reported by Army Times, came just 2 weeks after the Pentagon announced it was withdrawing 5,000 troops from NATO ally Germany, in part due to a widening rift over the Iran war between Trump and Europe. The U.S. has been reviewing its troop presence in Europe and has long been expected to scale it back, following demands from Trump that NATO take a larger role in the defense of Europe. The Pentagon has not yet detailed how it envisions future troop laydown across the continent.
1: I received assurances, and this is also important to me, that these decisions are of a logistical nature and will not affect deterrence capabilities and our security when it comes to Polish-American cooperation. Poland has been, is, and will continue to be the most stable, loyal, and effective ally of both the United States and other NATO countries. I'm convinced that we will be able to count on reciprocity in this matter today and in the future.
0: U.S. and British forces tested counter-drone technology at a training area in Lithuania on Friday as part of Project Flytrap 5.0, a military exercise focused on developing defenses against unmanned aircraft threats. The event brought together soldiers, allied partners, and industry experts to experiment with low-cost counter-drone solutions at Pobrade training area. Soldiers operated various drones, including first-person view models, while testing jamming devices and detection systems mounted on armored vehicles. The exercise evaluated both kinetic and non-kinetic methods to disrupt, disable, or destroy unmanned aircraft systems in realistic field conditions.
2: There's no one solution for counter-UAS, and instead, it really requires a multi-layered counter-UAS approach, bringing together a lot of different sensors, effectors, together to provide a holistic kind of protective array for our soldiers. Soldier fundamentals still matter, and I would argue that they matter even more now. Simple things like employing camouflage, digging a fighting position, using different amounts of multispectral ways to hide yourself have become even more important as the battlefield becomes more and more transparent. As we have more sensors, we have more things that are flying, that are driving back data that needs to be synthesized. We see that for leaders on the ground, there's an increasing threat of cognitive overload, where they're seeing so much information and it's hard to understand what's important, what's not, when I should act versus when I should not. And so with that, one of the key focuses for Project Flytrap is really on our network.

0: Dozens were injured and loss of life was reported after a train collision triggered a fire that engulfed a public bus in Bangkok. Thai news reported that the crash happened in late afternoon near an airport rail link station in the central area. Firefighters and rescue crews were dispatched as flames engulfed the bus and nearby vehicles, adding the crash involved the bus, cars, and motorcycles. Rescue teams worked to pull injured victims from the wreckage as fire crews battled the blaze with water hoses in a race to contain the fire. The fire has now been brought under control, with crews cooling the area, venting gas, and continuing to search for victims. The impact also dragged several nearby vehicles along the tracks before the bus was engulfed in flames. Several motorcycles and their riders were also seen being thrown onto the road after the collision. Thai authorities said they are investigating the cause of the accident.
1: Where is Philippine Senator Ronald De La Rosa? Known as Bato by many in the Philippines, the politician is wanted by the International Criminal Court for his alleged role in the country's deadly drug war. De La Rosa fled the Senate building hours after an unprecedented shootout, with many describing it as akin to a crime thriller. The 64-year-old former police chief is unrepentant about his role in a drug crackdown that killed thousands and previously

0: that he would happily accompany Duterte to The Hague, where the former leader faces a trial for crimes against humanity. Here's what we know. After months of hiding, De La Rosa emerged on Monday. He arrived at the Senate to cast a crucial vote in a leadership election expected to help shield the vice president from a pending impeachment trial. CCTV footage shows the senator stumbling up a staircase, pursued by National Bureau of Investigation agents. De La Rosa's surprise arrival allowed a pro-Duterte bloc of senators to seize a majority and install a new president, Alan Peter Cayetano. Cayetano said he had driven his fugitive colleague into the building by car. De La Rosa was placed under the protective custody of the Senate after a brief standoff with law enforcement agents. Late afternoon on Wednesday, days after De La Rosa holed up inside the Senate, rumors began to swirl that NBI agents were on their way. An anxious De La Rosa broadcast on Facebook appealing to supporters for help.
1: Sana.
0: I am here calling for your help, he said, adding, let's not have another Filipino brought to The Hague like President Duterte. At around 7 p.m., the head of Senate Security, Mao Aplasco, told reporters his security team was going to arrest someone and the building would go into total lockdown. Aplasca, a retired police general and old friend of De La Rosa, later said he was referring to arresting NBI agents. As the building went into lockdown on Wednesday, Aplasca and the Senate security began putting on ballistic vests. Reuters reporters also saw police and Philippine Marines with rifles and Kevlar helmets, which the military later said was summoned by Aplasca. Aplasca led the armed men into an entrance to a neighboring building, the headquarters of the Government Service Insurance System. 10 minutes later, a volley of gunfire erupted. Aplasca said later that dozens of shots were triggered by NBI agents who raised their rifles. He said his team responded with 27 warning shots. The National Bureau of Investigation has given a different version of events, saying it sent agents to the adjoining GSIS insurance building on the request of that institution, but did not attempt to enter the Senate. By 8:30 p.m. on Wednesday, the chaos had subsided. The Chief of Police and Interior Secretary John Vic Ramuya arrived and reporters were asked to leave. Ramuya said De La Rosa was resting in his office.
2: We are not here to arrest Senator De La Rosa. In fact, we are here to protect him. Let that be clear. They made that very clear to his family. I repeat, we do not know who is behind this, but we will find them.
0: On Thursday, new Senate President Alan Peter Cayetano read a message from De La Rosa's wife, saying he had left the premises.
3: I'd also like to ask for forgiveness for all the confusion and havoc it has created in the Senate. It is for this reason I am sure that Ronald made his, in quotation mark, escape.
0: The drama over De La Rosa isn't over. The acting Secretary of Justice said on Friday that the Philippines would definitely comply with the International Criminal Court's arrest request and stop him from fleeing abroad. De La Rosa has filed an emergency appeal at the Supreme Court, arguing the ICC lacks jurisdiction.
4: Parts of southern Somalia are at risk of famine if aid is not rapidly increased, UN agencies have said. Food shortages have been caused by multiple failed rain seasons and ongoing insecurity. Here's Deputy Special Representative for the UN Secretary General, George Conway.
5: In addition to the cumulative impacts of increased frequency and intensity of climate shocks, including drought and erratic rains, ongoing conflict and insecurity across the country, and repeated disease outbreaks, Somalia is experiencing spiking food and fuel prices due to the crisis in the Middle East, and a precipitous drop in humanitarian assistance reflecting global trends.
4: Somalia is one of the world's most food insecure countries due to drought, conflict and poverty. It last experienced famine in 2011. A quarter of a million people died. The country was close to famine again in 2017 and 2022. Now in one district of Somalia, more than 37% of children are suffering from acute malnutrition. That's according to the Global Hunger Monitor, the UN-backed Integrated Food Security Phase classification. UNICEF spokesperson Ricardo Perez said 1.9 9 million people are at emergency levels of hunger.
1: In Somalia today, hunger is no longer

0: only about empty stomachs. It's about a fight for children to survive disease, displacement, and the collapse of basic services.
1: Conway said the current response for Somalia is funded at approximately 15%. He said famine can still be averted with rapid and scaled up humanitarian action in what he described as a narrow but critical window of opportunity in the coming weeks.
2: OpenAI CEO Sam Altman and OpenAI President Greg Brockman arrived at the federal courthouse in Oakland, California, for closing arguments in the high-profile case in which Elon Musk is suing the company's leaders for allegedly transforming the nonprofit into a vehicle to enrich themselves.
3: And across the country.
2: Meanwhile, protesters gathered outside the federal courthouse in downtown Oakland today as closing arguments wrapped up in the legal battle. The demonstration, organized by labor, climate, and technology advocacy groups, focused on concerns about the rapid expansion of artificial intelligence and its effects on the environment and the workforce.
4: I'm here today to talk about the climate and environmental impacts of data centers and AI. Data centers that power AI require a massive amount of electricity, water, land, minerals, and create very few jobs in the communities where they're being planned. Today, data centers are spreading like cancer all over the landscape.
2: Musk is suing OpenAI and Altman for breach of charitable trust and unjust enrichment, accusing them of stealing a charity by straying from OpenAI's founding mission to build safe AI that would benefit humanity.
5: As the Musk-Altman trial comes to a close, we ask, if only Musk and Altman fought as hard for the people harmed by their AI products as they do against each other, we might actually see meaningful safety standards emerge.
2: The world's richest person said the OpenAI defendants manipulated him into giving $38 million, only to go behind his back by attaching a for-profit business to its original nonprofit and accepting tens of billions of dollars from Microsoft and other investors to grow. OpenAI has said the organization is stronger as a for-profit entity, including the nonprofit that is now a shareholder of the corporation, and that Musk simply wanted control. Musk is seeking about $150 billion in damages from OpenAI and Microsoft, which would be paid to OpenAI's nonprofit to further its altruistic goals. He also wants Altman and OpenAI President Greg Brockman removed from their roles. Microsoft has spent more than $100 billion on its partnership with OpenAI, a Microsoft executive testified.

0: Wall Street's main indexes retreated from AI-fueled record highs on Friday, with the Dow dropping 1%, the S&P 500 shedding 1.25%, and the Nasdaq declining more than 1.5%. Stocks moved lower as a jump in benchmark Treasury yields reflected surging energy prices and concerns about long-term inflation. Leah Bennett is chief investment strategist at Concurrent Investment Advisors.
1: They're trading down today primarily, I think, because people are disappointed not to see any sort of movement between Trump and Xi coming out of the summit regarding the conflict in the Middle East. So oil is up another 4% today. We obviously saw an impact on the CPI and the PPI. And the longer that oil prices stay up, the longer we're going to have rising inflation. And this is the first time we've really seen the 10-year inflation expectations cross 2.5%. And historically, that's been very consistent with a period where the Fed has had to increase interest rates.
0: Friday marks Jerome Powell's last day as U.S. Federal Reserve Chair. Incoming Chair Kevin Warsh is saddled with the potential need for a rate hike if a protracted Iran war leads to sticky inflation. Among individual stock moves, the AI rally largely stalled, with NVIDIA losing nearly 4.5%, AMD shedding more than 5.5%, and Intel dropping more than 6%. On the flip side, shares of Microsoft rose 3% following the disclosure of a new position in the company taken by Bill Ackman's hedge fund, Pershing Square. And shares of Ford slid about

0: About 7.5%, retreating from a near 21% surge over the last two sessions on optimism over the automaker's energy storage business.
1: Traditional ports inside the Straits of Hormuz, which were handling what we call transshipment cargo, they are not easily accessible or they are no longer accessible. As a result of that, shipping lines have exercised the option of discharging their cargoes at other countries. Pakistan is one of those other countries. India is also one of those other countries. Sri Lanka is also one of those other countries. East African countries are also part of that. We are getting some of the pie, you can say. The ports are perhaps getting some of the pie and India is getting most of it. The reason for that, of course, is that they were already having transshipment. So it was easier to build on top of that. For us, transshipment is something new. So we have to create that business avenue. We have to find our place in the wider regional market. In the port of Karachi, we used to get 5,000 to 10,000 containers a year of transshipment cargo. It's not a lot of cargo. Now we've already exceeded about 15,000 containers in terms of the port of Karachi. Other than that, we have received roll-on, roll-off cargo vehicles. We have received bulk and break bulk cargo at Karachi port as well. We have a challenge over there. We do not have sufficient storage capacity. So our first challenge will be to establish storage tanks to take all this oils outside of the Strait of Hormuz and keep them for some time until, let's say, a buyer comes and re-export. So there are some companies which are now proposing to the government of Pakistan that we should have oil storages in Gwadar and in Port Qasim.
2: A Croatian company is launching what it says is Europe's first self-driving taxi service. The service, called RoboTaxi, started last month with 10 self-driving vehicles in the country's capital, Zagreb, and is already in negotiations with other European cities. The service is operated by Vern. Filip Sindrik is head of operations in Croatia.
3: This is the first commercial robo-taxi service in Europe. This means that users can order a robo-taxi to drive from point A to point B within the current service zone completely independently through the Vern app and pay a fixed price of €1.99 per ride.
2: The vehicles drive independently but are currently backed by a safety operator. The company will remove that feature in the next phase once it meets the required safety and regulatory standards. During the rides, passengers can track their route on screens inside the cars. If successful, Vern aims to increase its Croatia fleet to several dozen by the end of the year and expand to about 30 other European cities.
4: Former England captain Sir David Beckham has become the UK's first billionaire sportsperson, according to the 2026 Sunday Times Rich List. The list reports the collective wealth of Beckham and his wife Victoria at £1.185 billion. That places them second in the British sporting world behind the family of ex-Formula One boss Bernie Ecclestone, whose wealth the list calculates at £2 billion.
5: A UNICEF and charity trip.
4: Beckham's Inter-Miami investment and revenue from Victoria's fashion brand are the main drivers of the increase in wealth, according to reports. Beckham, who retired from playing in 2013, is a co-owner of Inter Miami, estimated to be Major League Soccer's most valuable club at £1.07 billion. The 51-year-old also has lucrative brand ambassador roles for companies including Adidas and Hugo Boss.
6: David, two left once more.

0: Spurs booked their ticket to the NBA Western Conference Finals with an emphatic 139-109 win over the Timberwolves on Friday. The Spurs arrived in Minnesota with a 3-2 lead in their best-of-seven semifinals and led throughout a victory that sets up a tantalizing showdown series with the reigning champion and top-seeded Oklahoma City Thunder. It is the first time a revitalized San Antonio has reached the conference finals since 2017. While the Thunder are heavy favorites for another championship, the dangerous Spurs enjoyed a 4-1 record against Oklahoma City in the regular season. Stephon Castle led Friday's wire-to-wire win with 32 points and 11 rebounds, shooting 11 of 16 from the field. Ably backed up by De'Aaron Fox and Victor Wembanyama, who added 21 and 19 apiece. The Spurs got off to a fantastic start, tearing ahead in the first quarter, dominant in the paint and led by a rampant Castle. Just when it was looking ugly for the Timberwolves, they fought back. Their aggression spearheaded by star man Anthony Edwards. But from a 74-61 halftime lead, the Spurs roared clear in the third quarter, successfully double-teaming Edwards to shut down Minnesota's most potent threat. By the end of the third quarter, San Antonio enjoyed an insurmountable 26-point lead, their 56% shooting accuracy far outstripping the opposition. At a timeout with 8 minutes remaining, a 25-point deficit on the board, and both teams preparing to send out their benches for the remaining minutes, Edwards walked over to preemptively congratulate the Spurs on their resounding win.
1: All right, it's great. Shows that we already gained a little bit of experience from our short playoff time. Feel like we put ourselves in the best conditions. Simple as that. Of course, we're confident, but we need to keep the right confidence level. Right now, I'm not even thinking about it. I'm just thinking about recovering. I'm thinking about getting this press conference over with. And we're gonna see about it in the next couple of days, but it's gonna be the same as usual. Prepare, take care of everybody, scout, watch the film, practice. My mind is excited, my body is tired after this game. But I said it on the broadcast earlier, like, just the words conference finals is crazy. Like, it's just like something I heard, you know, my whole life, and now being in it is just special. It's hopefully many more conference finals to come next year.
2: Just our will, executing the game plan, obviously, but just our will, our aggression, and, you know, getting into the ball, you know, not wanting to lose. I mean, they got good players over there. They got guys that can really make plays. So, you know, it takes a lot of effort to guard them. It takes all five guys to guard them. And I thought we did a really good job. We stick together. You know, we stay in the moment. We don't get ahead of ourselves. But most importantly, we stick together. And, you know, when things get ugly or whatever, we talk. You know, we get back in the moment. And then we move forward from there.
3: I can't dwell on it. You know what I mean? I missed shots tonight. Do I think some of them were tougher shots that I could have got better? Sure. But you can say that. I can say that about every game, right? So I'm not here to look at the fact that I missed shots. It's just the overall force and impact of the game. Tonight I missed shots. I've been making them most every game this series, and tonight I didn't. So I'm not worried about that. It's more so the everything else. Yeah, we missed an opportunity. But I can't do nothing. We can't do anything about it. We got to go out there and win on the road.
4: Listen, the future for me is it's going to be decided pretty soon. You know, we knew that was going to be towards the end of the season, if not the end of the season. So nothing's changed. There's no big swing on that. That is what it is, you know. And obviously, what

0: whatever's beyond that is pretty close around the corner anyway.
1: It's a unique football club, special football club, you know, and yeah, immensely proud to have come back and to be part of it, to help as a supporter, as an ex-player and an ex-employee is one thing, but as a pure supporter and caring about the club so much, to be in a position to come back and help, and for as a group to move forward, it was important, I think, to make the big step to get back into the Champions League is good. It's good, and it's obviously we're happy with the work that we've done so far.
2: Welcome to A News. I'm Omer Taslim. You're watching Turkey's Diplomacy. Why I say that this is a very significant visit?
3: It can be incredibly helpful.
2: Palestinians from the Gaza Strip.
4: Why those humanitarian aid still stuck?
2: If we put Daesh aside, is this the end of Netanyahu?
3: So many chefs in the kitchen.
2: The end of sanctions.
5: Every story is part of a bigger picture. 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A News. 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
6: Hello, I'm Sue Doza with your global weather update. Let's start. Across much of Europe, light clouds are moving quickly across the region. Athens will be cloudy at 23 degrees, while Ankara is partly cloudy at 21. Farther west, colder conditions take hold for most of the continent. Rome is rainy at 18 degrees and Berlin is cloudy at 14. In the Balkans, temperatures remain on the colder side. Toronto is rainy at 20 degrees, while Pristina has similar weather at 19. The Middle East warms up today, though. Mecca peaks at 40 degrees and Baghdad is partly cloudy at 30. In Central Asia, Almaty is partly cloudy at 21 degrees, while Baku is cloudy for today. Farther east, Bangkok is partly cloudy at 36 degrees and Urumqi has similar weather at 14. Across Africa, Casablanca is cloudy at 20 degrees, while Tripoli has similar weather at 24. In North America, Toronto is rainy and Los Angeles is cloudy at 22. In South America, Buenos Aires is at 15 degrees, while Caracas has a thunderstorm at 27. Across Oceania, Sydney is cloudy at 21 degrees, while Port Moresby is at 32 for today. That's the latest global weather update. Stay tuned for more news and forecasts here on A News.

0: Turkish President Recep Tayyip Erdogan addressed journalists aboard the plane and answered their questions as he returned to Turkey from Kazakhstan. Speaking on regional tensions and global security issues, Erdogan said lasting stability in the Middle East can only be achieved if countries prioritize the interests of their own citizens over the agendas of international corporations and outside actors.
1: First and foremost, Israel's provocations must be neutralized, and then genuine peace must be established. We are doing and will continue to do everything in our power to prevent this chaos from turning into a much more complicated situation. We believe that the problems of the region can only be solved by the countries of the region themselves. Together, by increasing our efforts for peace, stability, and security, we must thwart these bloody games. If lasting stability is desired in the region, everyone must put aside short-term calculations. Countries should defend the rights of their own nations and citizens, not the interests of international companies or actors from outside the region.
0: Erdogan also addressed the upcoming NATO summit to be held in Ankara, saying he expects important decisions regarding the alliance's future and the shape of global security architecture.
1: A new world has emerged, and NATO's position in this new world is very different. Threats have become more complex, risks have diversified, and the global system has eroded. In short, the world has changed dramatically. Fair burden sharing within NATO, sincere cooperation, and a common understanding of security are extremely important for the future of the alliance. We are ready to do our part for a more determined NATO that is better prepared against threats.
0: On relations with the European Union, Erdogan described Turkey as a great opportunity for the bloc and urged European leaders to make what he called a historic decision regarding Turkey-European Union ties.
1: Every platform that Ankara takes part in becomes a rising value. Let me also say this openly. From time to time, we hear very unfortunate and shallow statements directed at our country from within the Union. We explain to our counterparts that such an attitude harms the European Union at a time when the world is transforming in every field. Ankara is a great opportunity for the European Union, and the Union must make a historic decision in evaluating this opportunity. As I have said before, Europe has reached a crossroads, and at this crossroads, it must assess the situation much more carefully. Dozens of vessels carrying pro-Palestinian activists departed from Turkey's southwestern coast in a renewed attempt to challenge Israel's blockade on Gaza and deliver humanitarian assistance to the enclave. The flotilla, organized under the Global Sumud Initiative, set sail from the coastal resort town of Marmaris as activists called for greater international attention to the worsening humanitarian conditions in Gaza. Participants said that the mission aims to draw focus back to the Palestinian territory at a time when global attention has increasingly shifted toward rising tensions between Israel, Iran, and the United States.
2: It's very important that we reach Gaza. At the moment, the blockade is still on and there is nothing happening. It's very important that what's happening around the world is not allowing us to see Gaza for the situation as it is. The blockade is still on. The aid is not coming in. The genocide never stopped.
1: Activists involved in the convoy argued that humanitarian aid remained severely restricted from entering Gaza despite mounting international calls for wider access to food, medicine, and essential supplies.
3: I think Israel will try and stop us again. We were already intercepted in between Sicily and Crete, which was a huge shock to all of us. We weren't ready for that at all, and we were entirely shocked by the lack of response from our home countries. The UK did nothing. We were completely abandoned and Greece was complicit, and I find that one of the most worrying things. It was actually scarier than the IDF themselves.
1: Members of the flotilla said that the mission is intended not only to deliver

0: aid, but also to pressure the international community to act against what they described as the continued isolation of Gaza. Several Palestinians were killed and dozens others injured in Israeli airstrikes targeting a residential building and a civilian vehicle in Gaza City. Medical sources said that the victims, including three women, were transferred to Al-Shifa Hospital and the Palestinian Red Crescent Society's field hospital in Gaza City. The sources said three of the victims were killed in the strike on the civilian vehicle, while four others died in the attack on the residential building. Several of the wounded were reported in critical condition, the sources added. An Anadolu correspondent on the ground said fires were still burning in the targeted building in the Rimal neighborhood in western Gaza City hours after the attack. The building sustained severe damage, while nearby structures were also heavily affected. Witnesses told reporters that an Israeli drone also struck a moving civilian vehicle on Al-Wahda Street near the Abu Asi petrol station. Following last October's ceasefire, thousands of Palestinians returned to damaged homes or their ruins amid a lack of alternatives, particularly mobile homes. Despite the dangers, many residents say living inside damaged houses, even unsafe ones, remains less harsh than staying in worn-out tents that provide little protection from winter rain and cold nights. Since the ceasefire agreement took effect in October 2025, the Israeli army has killed around 850 Palestinians and injured 2,500 others through shelling and gunfire in violations of the truce, according to a health ministry statement issued Thursday. The agreement was reached after 2 years of Israeli genocidal war launched in October 2023. Which later continued in various forms, killing more than 72,000 Palestinians, injuring over 172,000 others, and causing destruction to 90% of Gaza's civilian infrastructure. A concert protesting the inclusion of Israel in the Eurovision Song Contest was held in the Austrian capital. The event took place at Maria Theresienstadt Square, with those gathered enjoying music and performances, including some from Palestinian musicians. Israel's participation in the Eurovision Song Contest is sparking anger following its devastating military campaign in Gaza and elsewhere. Five nations, including Spain and Ireland, are boycotting the kitschy extravaganza as performers from 35 countries compete in Europe's annual pop music competition, which marks its 75th anniversary this year.
1: Well, I think the Eurovision Song Contest, like many institutions, has a responsibility. So again, when states fail, something has to happen to make that change, right? And to create this illusion of being outside of politics means, how should I say this? It means basically accepting current policy and not affecting any change to it. But not affecting any change to current policy is also complicity in genocide. That's why it's important to keep trying to hold these institutions to account.
2: And inviting Israel on such a beautiful the Eurovision Song Contest stage is an affront to all the people who believe in humanity, who believe in love and togetherness. And that is why we believe that it is important to organize such an event so that the tourists and people who come here and your agency sees that not all Austrians are willing to take this lightly.
3: Israel and Lebanon on Friday agreed to extend the April 16th ceasefire, brokered in Washington, for another 45 days. U.S. State Department said the April 16th cessation of hostilities will be extended by 45 days to enable further progress. State Department spokesman confirmed that Israel and Lebanon will resume political negotiations at the U.S. State Department on June 2nd to 3rd. Both countries' military delegates are set to launch parallel security talks at the Pentagon on May 29th. Despite the ceasefire, clashes between Israel and Hezbollah in southern Lebanon have continued. According to the Lebanese National News Agency, Israeli strikes killed at least 9 people and wounded dozens.

in southern Lebanon on Friday. Hezbollah said it targeted Israeli drones, troops, military bulldozers, and a Merkava tank in several areas of southern Lebanon. Lebanon's Public Health Emergency Operations Center said that Israeli attacks between March 2nd and May 15th killed 2,951 people and wounded 8,988 others.

0: People in Beirut expressed divided views on Friday over a new round of talks between Lebanon and Israel, as the country faces ongoing tensions along its southern border. The talks took place days before the expiration of a truce that reduced, but did not stop, the fighting between Israel and the Hezbollah. The Israeli military continues to maintain troops in southern Lebanon, where clashes with Hezbollah persist. Under the original agreement, the Lebanese government, with international support, is to prevent Hezbollah from launching attacks against Israeli targets from Lebanese territory. Israel, in turn, is to refrain from offensive military operations in Lebanon while retaining the right to defend against imminent or ongoing threats. Since mid-April, Lebanon and Israel have been holding direct political talks in Washington for the first time in decades, mediated by the Trump administration. The Trump administration has been pushing for a breakthrough between the two neighbors that have been officially in a state of war since Israel was created in 1948. U.S. President Donald Trump is also pushing for a high-level meeting between Israeli Prime Minister Benjamin Netanyahu and Lebanese President Joseph Aoun, though Lebanon has so far rejected the idea.
1: There is hope, but there are conditions for that hope to be realized. The hope is for Hezbollah's weapons to be handed over to the state so that the state can regain full sovereignty and independence over its territory, like any normal country in the world.
2: So the most important issue right now is the question of trust. We cannot trust Americans at all. So everything should be exact. Everything should be defined very clearly before we can conclude a deal. And it is obvious that those things they have not been able to achieve militarily, they cannot achieve on negotiation table. Unless there is a win-win solution achieved. As far as we are concerned, the Strait of Hormuz is open and all vessels can pass except the vessels belonged to those countries who are in war with us, who are fighting with us. China has been helpful in the past in the resumption of relations between Iran and Saudi Arabia. We have very good relations with China. We are strategic partners to each other. And we know that Chinese have a good intention. So anything that can be done by them to help diplomacy would be welcomed by the Islamic Republic of Iran.
3: So we had a great stay. It was an amazing period of time. President Xi's an incredible guy.
4: U.S. President Donald Trump talked up his two-day meeting with Chinese President Xi Jinping Friday, but he left China with no major breakthroughs on trade or tangible help from Beijing to end the Iran war. Ryan Haas is the director of the China Center at the Brookings Institution.
5: I'm not sure that the results of the trip have exceeded expectations. They've seemed to be pretty modest. But it's worth noting that this is the first meeting of several that are planned between both leaders this year. So hopefully it provides an on-ramp to more productive conversations down the road.
4: Xi issued a stark warning to Trump that any mishandling of China's top concern, Taiwan, could spiral into conflict. China claims Taiwan as its own territory and has long opposed U.S. weapon sales to the island, which Beijing sees as interference in its internal affairs. The United States, despite lacking formal diplomatic ties with Taiwan, remains Taiwan's most important international backer and largest supplier of arms. At the moment, a major U.S. weapons sale to Taiwan worth up to $14 billion is waiting on Trump's approval. But on

0: Friday, the president said he hasn't decided whether to proceed.
1: On Taiwan, he feels very strongly. I made no commitment either way. We'll see what happens.
2: What about the arms sales to Taiwan?
1: I'll make a determination over the next fairly short period.
3: You're not necessarily going to go ahead. It was your proposal.
1: I'm going to make a determination. I'm going to see. I have to speak to the person that right now is, you know who he is, that's running Taiwan.
0: It was unclear if Trump was referring to Taiwan's president Lai Ching-te. On the business front, Trump touted a deal between Boeing and China.
1: A lot of great trade deals, including over 200 planes for Boeing with a promise of 750 planes, which will be by far the largest order ever if they do a good job with the 200, which I'm sure they will.
0: However, this was significantly fewer than the roughly 500 jets that sources told Reuters had been under discussion. And Boeing stock fell 3% Friday afternoon. There were scant details of agricultural deals made and no signs of a breakthrough on selling NVIDIA's advanced H200 AI chips to China, despite CEO Jensen Huang's dramatic last-minute addition to the trip.
4: When President Trump last traveled to Beijing in 2017, there were elaborate signing ceremonies. The two sides announced upwards of $250 billion in commercial deals. The outcomes this time around pale in comparison. There were no signing ceremonies. The Chinese did not confirm or announce any major new investments. The absence of these outcomes is notable.
0: Well, on Friday, before the leaders met for tea, China's foreign ministry issued a blunt statement outlining its frustration with the war with Iran. This conflict, which should never have happened, has no reason to continue, the ministry said, adding that China supported efforts to reach a peace deal in a war that has disrupted energy supplies and the global economy. Trump said the leaders had discussed Iran and felt very similar, though Xi did not comment. On the flight back home, Trump added that he wasn't asking for any favors on Iran.
5: I think that there are some of the trade deals that were discussed apparently in the meeting are positive, such as China's purchases of U.S. soybeans and of Boeing airplanes. I think all of that is positive. There's still more that can be done. And at the same time, we have to confront the reality that China has developed new trade relationships with other countries. And so that is one of the effects that the first round of the Trump administration, the tariff policies and sort of the, you know, upping the ante in terms of trade really had the effect of doing. So any development in improving trade between the two nations is positive. It's a step in the right direction, but it doesn't completely eliminate the trade differences. I think that this visit does somewhat change or at least curve the trajectory of U.S.-China relations in that it was very much a softening of the relationship for years, especially in the first Trump administration. There was a lot of harsh rhetoric by the Trump administration against China, and now that has really softened. It really sort of is the pinnacle of that, demonstrating that President Trump wants to be friends with President Xi, and it appears to work out some of the strategic differences person to person, if not through the administration officials talking to one another. But I think it was very beneficial, especially as President Trump is somebody who really values personal relationships. I think that could prove very important in the coming months. We'll have yet to see, but we're watching that.
6: Donald Trump weighed in on British Prime Minister Keir Starmer's political troubles on Friday.
7: No, you were asked about this
1: trouble. Well, he's in trouble for two reasons, energy and immigration. He's very bad on energy.
6: Starmer is battling for his political survival at the end of a week that saw resignations by several junior ministers and his health secretary. While he did not trigger a formal contest, Wes Streeting said it was clear Starmer would not lead the party into the next general election slated for 2029. That's after municipal elections saw voters reject Starmer's Labour Party, which lost well over 1,000 seats on

0: local councils around the country largely to Reform UK. One place where the populist anti-immigration party picked up council seats was Ashton in Makerfield, and the former mining town could find itself at the centre of further political drama. A political leadership rival for Starmer is Greater Manchester Mayor Andy Burnham. To formally challenge the leadership, Burnham would have to be a Member of Parliament. Currently, he is not. But on Thursday, he would seek to contest the Ashton and Makerfield parliamentary seat after a colleague stood down to make way for him.
1: I think Burnham is the right man for the job.
0: Some on the streets gave their backing to Burnham, who has been the popular mayor of the region where the town is located since 2017. But opinions here are also divided, and the outcome of any vote here is far from a foregone conclusion.

0: Russia on Saturday claimed that its forces have taken control of two more settlements in Ukraine. According to a Russian Defense Ministry statement on Telegram, the troops captured the Borova and Kutkivka villages in the Kharkiv region. On Friday, Russia claimed to have captured the settlement of Chaikivka in the Kharkiv region and Charivna in the Zaporizhia region. Ukraine has not commented on the claims, and independent verification remains difficult due to the ongoing war. Meanwhile, the plant's Russian installed management said a Ukrainian drone fell near power units of the Russian-held Zaporizhia nuclear power plant in southeastern Ukraine. The management added the drone didn't detonate and the plant continues to work as normal.
1: It was reported that Russia and Ukraine carried out a mutual prisoner exchange involving 205 soldiers from each side. In a statement from the Russian Ministry of Defense, it was said that 205 Russian servicemen were received from Ukraine, while 205 members of the Ukrainian armed forces held in captivity were handed over in return. The ministry added that the Russian soldiers are currently in Belarus, where they are receiving necessary psychological and medical assistance. They are expected to be transferred to Russian Defense Ministry medical facilities for treatment and rehabilitation. The statement also noted that the exchange was mediated by the United Arab Emirates. Ukrainian President Volodymyr Zelensky also confirmed on social media that 205 Ukrainian soldiers had been returned to Ukraine as part of the exchange. He said the released servicemen had served in various regions of Ukraine's security forces and described the swap as the first phase of a 1,000-for-1,000 prisoner exchange. Zelensky added that efforts would continue to secure the release of all Ukrainian prisoners. The development comes after U.S. President Donald Trump announced last week a proposed three-day temporary ceasefire covering May 9th to 11th, which he said would include a planned exchange of 1,000 prisoners from each side. Russia and Ukraine both expressed agreement with the initiative, although the prisoner exchange did not take place during the intended ceasefire period. Russia!
2: Many Finns woke up this morning to a drone warning for the Uusimaa region issued during the night by the Interior Ministry's emergency services. Some may have woken up by the roar of the Hornet fighter jets in the sky. The situation arose because authorities received information early this morning that drones might stray into Finnish airspace. The hazard warning was issued early this morning, which shows lessons have been learned from the previous incident. The issuance of the warning and the scope of the preparedness measures were justified in this situation, given that it involved Finland's most densely populated area. If the authorities had failed to issue a safety alert and something had happened, that is a situation we cannot allow to happen in Finland if we have this kind of information.
3: The Pentagon has canceled plans to deploy 4,000 U.S.-based troops to Poland, a surprise decision slammed by lawmakers that renewed questions about President Trump's expected troop cuts in Europe. Following this, the Polish Prime Minister said that the U.S. is taking logistical decisions regarding

0: I received assurances, and this is also important to me, that these decisions are of a logistical nature and will not affect deterrence capabilities and our security when it comes to Polish-American cooperation. Poland has been, is, and will continue to be the most stable, loyal, and effective ally of both the United States and other NATO countries. I'm convinced that we will be able to count on reciprocity in this matter today and in the future.
1: U.S. and British forces tested counter-drone technology at a training area in Lithuania on Friday as part of Project Flytrap 5.0, a military exercise focused on developing defenses against unmanned aircraft threats. The event brought together soldiers, allied partners, and industry experts to experiment with low-cost counter-drone solutions at Pabrade Training Area. Soldiers operated various drones, including first-person view models, while testing jamming devices and detection systems mounted on armored vehicles. The exercise evaluated both kinetic and non-kinetic methods to disrupt, disable, or destroy unmanned aircraft systems in realistic field conditions.
2: There's no one solution for counter-UAS, and instead, it really requires a multi-layered counter-UAS approach, bringing together a lot of different sensors, effectors, together to provide a holistic kind of protective array for our soldiers. Soldier fundamentals still matter, and I would argue that they matter even more now. Simple things like employing camouflage, digging a fighting position, using different amounts of multispectral ways to hide yourself have become even more important as the battlefield becomes more and more transparent. As we have more sensors, we have more things that are flying that are driving back data that needs to be synthesized. We see that for leaders on the ground, there's an increasing threat of cognitive overload, where they're seeing so much information and it's hard to understand what's important, what's not, when I should act versus when I should not. And so with that, one of the key focuses for Project Flytrap is really on our network.

0: Dozens were injured and loss of life was reported after a train collision triggered a fire that engulfed a public bus in Bangkok. Thai news reported that the crash happened in late afternoon near an airport rail link station in the central area. Firefighters and rescue crews were dispatched as flames engulfed the bus and nearby vehicles, adding the crash involved the bus, cars, and motorcycles. Rescue teams worked to pull injured victims from the wreckage as fire crews battled the blaze with water hoses in a race to contain the fire. The fire has now been brought under control, with crews cooling the area, venting gas, and continuing to search for victims. The impact also dragged several nearby vehicles along the tracks before the bus was engulfed in flames. Several motorcycles and their riders were also seen being thrown onto the road after the collision. Thai authorities said they are investigating the cause of the accident.
1: Where is Philippine Senator Ronald De La Rosa? Known as Bato by many in the Philippines, the politician is wanted by the International Criminal Court for his alleged role in the country's deadly drug war. De La Rosa fled the Senate building hours after an unprecedented shootout, with many describing it as akin to a crime thriller. The 64-year-old former police chief is unrepentant about his role in a drug crackdown that killed thousands, and previously said he would happily accompany Duterte to The Hague, where the former leader faces a trial for crimes against humanity. Here's what we know. After months of hiding, De La Rosa emerged on Monday. He arrived at the Senate to cast a crucial vote in a leadership election expected to help shield the vice president from a pending impeachment trial. CCTV footage shows the senator stumbling up a staircase, pursued by National Bureau of Investigation agents. De La Rosa's surprise arrival allowed a pro-Duterte bloc of senators to seize a majority and install a new president, Alan Peter Cayetano. Cayetano said he had driven his fugitive car

0: colleague into the building by car. De La Rosa was placed under the protective custody of the Senate after a brief standoff with law enforcement agents. Late afternoon on Wednesday, days after De La Rosa holed up inside the Senate, rumors began to swirl that NBI agents were on their way. An anxious De La Rosa broadcast on Facebook appealing to supporters for help.
1: Sana.
0: I am here calling for your help, he said, adding, let's not have another Filipino brought to The Hague like President Duterte. At around 7 p.m., the head of Senate security, Mao Aplasco, told reporters his security team was going to arrest someone and the building would go into total lockdown. Aplasca, a retired police general and old friend of De La Rosa, later said he was referring to arresting NBI agents. As the building went into lockdown on Wednesday, Aplasca and the Senate security began putting on ballistic vests. Reuters reporters also saw police and Philippine Marines with rifles and Kevlar helmets, which the military later said was summoned by Aplasca. Aplasca led the armed men into an entrance to a neighboring building, the headquarters of the Government Service Insurance System. 10 minutes later, a volley of gunfire erupted. Aplasca said later that dozens of shots were triggered by NBI agents who raised their rifles. He said his team responded with 27 warning shots. The National Bureau of Investigation has given a different version of events, saying it sent agents to the adjoining GSIS insurance building on the request of that institution, but did not attempt to enter the Senate. By 8:30 p.m. on Wednesday, the chaos had subsided. The Chief of Police and Interior Secretary John Vic Ramuya arrived and reporters were asked to leave. Ramuya said De La Rosa was resting in his office.
2: We are not here to arrest Senator De La Rosa. In fact, we are here to protect him. Let that be clear. They made that very clear to his family. I repeat, we do not know who is behind this, but we will find them.
0: On Thursday, new Senate President Alan Peter Cayetano read a message from De La Rosa's wife, saying he had left the premises.
3: I'd also like to ask for forgiveness for all the confusion and havoc it has created in the Senate. It is for this reason I am sure that Ronald made his, in quotation mark, escape.
0: The drama over De La Rosa isn't over. The acting Secretary of Justice said on Friday that the Philippines would definitely comply with the International Criminal Court's arrest request and stop him from fleeing abroad. De La Rosa has filed an emergency appeal at the Supreme Court, arguing the ICC lacks jurisdiction.
4: Parts of southern Somalia are at risk of famine if aid is not rapidly increased, UN agencies have said. Food shortages have been caused by multiple failed rain seasons and ongoing insecurity. Here's Deputy Special Representative for the UN Secretary General George Conway.
5: In addition to the cumulative impacts of increased frequency and intensity of climate shocks, including drought and erratic rains, ongoing conflict and insecurity across the country, and repeated disease outbreaks, Somalia is experiencing spiking food and fuel prices due to the crisis in the Middle East and a precipitous drop in humanitarian assistance reflecting global trends.
4: Somalia is one of the world's most food insecure countries due to drought, conflict and poverty. It last experienced famine in 2011. A quarter of a million people died. The country was close to famine again in 2017 and 2022. Now in one district of Somalia, more than 37% of children are suffering from acute malnutrition. That's according to the Global Hunger Monitor, the UN-backed Integrated Food Security Phase classification. UNICEF spokesperson Ricardo Perez said 1.9 million people are at emergency levels of hunger.
6: In Somalia today, hunger is no longer only about empty stomachs. It's about a fight for children to survive disease, displacement, and the collapse of basic services.
4: Conway said the current response for Somalia is funded at approximately 15%. He said famine can still be averted with rapid and scaled up humanitarian action in what he described as a narrow but critical window of opportunity in the coming weeks.
1: OpenAI CEO.

0: CEO Sam Altman and OpenAI President Greg Brockman arrived at the federal courthouse in Oakland, California, for closing arguments in the high-profile case in which Elon Musk is suing the company's leaders for allegedly transforming the nonprofit into a vehicle to enrich themselves.
1: And across the country.
0: Meanwhile, protesters gathered outside the federal courthouse in downtown Oakland today as closing arguments wrapped up in the legal battle. The demonstration, organized by labor, climate, and technology advocacy groups, focused on concerns about the rapid expansion of artificial intelligence and its effects on the environment and the workforce.
2: I'm here today to talk about the climate and environmental impacts of data centers and AI. Data centers that power AI require a massive amount of electricity, water, land, minerals, and create very few jobs in the communities where they're being planned. Today, data centers are spreading like cancer all over the landscape.
0: Musk is suing OpenAI and Altman for breach of charitable trust and unjust enrichment, accusing them of stealing a charity by straying from OpenAI's founding mission to build safe AI that would benefit humanity.
3: As the Musk-Altman trial comes to a close, we ask, if only Musk and Altman fought as hard for the people harmed by their AI products as they do against each other, we might actually see meaningful safety standards emerge.
0: The world's richest person said the OpenAI defendants manipulated him into giving $38 million, only to go behind his back by attaching a for-profit business to its original nonprofit and accepting tens of billions of dollars from Microsoft and other investors to grow. OpenAI has said the organization is stronger as a for-profit entity, including the nonprofit that is now a shareholder of the corporation, and that Musk simply wanted control. Musk is seeking about $150 billion in damages from OpenAI and Microsoft, which would be paid to OpenAI's nonprofit to further its altruistic goals. He also wants Altman and OpenAI President Greg Brockman removed from their roles. Microsoft has spent more than $100 billion on its partnership with OpenAI, a Microsoft executive testified.

0: Wall Street's main indexes retreated from AI-fueled record highs on Friday, with the Dow dropping 1%, the S&P 500 shedding 1.25%, and the Nasdaq declining more than 1.5%. Stocks moved lower as a jump in benchmark Treasury yields reflected surging energy prices and concerns about long-term inflation. Leah Bennett is chief investment strategist at Concurrent Investment Advisors.
1: They're trading down today primarily, I think, because people are disappointed not to see any sort of movement between Trump and Xi coming out of the summit regarding the conflict in the Middle East. So oil is up another 4% today. We obviously saw an impact on the CPI and the PPI. And the longer that oil prices stay up, the longer we're going to have rising inflation. And this is the first time we've really seen the 10-year inflation expectations cross 2.5%. And historically, that's been very consistent with a period where the Fed has had to increase interest rates.
0: Friday marks Jerome Powell's last day as U.S. Federal Reserve Chair. Incoming Chair Kevin Warsh is saddled with the potential need for a rate hike if a protracted Iran war leads to sticky inflation. Among individual stock moves, the AI rally largely stalled, with NVIDIA losing nearly 4.5%, AMD shedding more than 5.5%, and Intel dropping more than 6%. On the flip side, shares of Microsoft rose 3% following the disclosure of a new position in the company taken by Bill Ackman's hedge fund, Pershing Square. And shares of Ford slid about 7.5%, retreating from a near 21% surge over the last two sessions on optimism over the automaker's energy storage business.
2: Traditional ports inside the Straits of Hormuz, which were handling what we call transshipment cargo, they are not easily accessible or they are no longer accessible. As a result of that, shipping

0: airlines have exercised the option of discharging their cargoes at other countries. Pakistan is one of those other countries. India is also one of those other countries. Sri Lanka is also one of those other countries. East African countries are also part of that. We are getting some of the pie, you can say. Other ports are perhaps getting some of the pie, and India is getting most of it. The reason for that, of course, is that they were already having transshipment. So it was easier to build on top of that. For us, transshipment is something new. So we have to create that business avenue. We have to find our place in the wider regional market. In the port of Karachi, we used to get 5,000 to 10,000 containers a year of transshipment cargo. It's not a lot of cargo. Now we've already exceeded about 15,000 containers in terms of the port of Karachi. Other than that, we have received roll-on, roll-off cargo vehicles. We have received bulk and break bulk cargo at Karachi port as well. We have a challenge over there. We do not have sufficient storage capacity. So our first challenge will be to establish storage tanks to take all these oils outside of the Strait of Hormuz and keep them for some time until, let's say, a buyer comes and re-export. So there are some companies which are now proposing to the government of Pakistan that we should have oil storages in Gwadar and in Port Qasim.
1: A Croatian company is launching what it says is Europe's first self-driving taxi service. The service, called RoboTaxi, started last month with 10 self-driving vehicles in the country's capital, Zagreb, and is already in negotiations with other European cities. The service is operated by Vern. Filip Sindrik is head of operations in Croatia.
2: This is the first commercial robo-taxi service in Europe. This means that users can order a robo-taxi to drive from point A to point B within the current service zone completely independently through the Vern app and pay a fixed price of €1.99 per ride.
1: The vehicles drive independently but are currently backed by a safety operator. The company will remove that feature in the next phase once it meets the required safety and regulatory standards. During the rides, passengers can track their route on screens inside the cars. If successful, Vern aims to increase its Croatia fleet to several dozen by the end of the year and expand to about 30 other European cities.
3: Former England captain Sir David Beckham has become the UK's first billionaire sports person, according to the 2026 Sunday Times Rich List. The list reports the collective wealth of Beckham and his wife Victoria at £1.185 billion. That places them second in the British sporting world behind the family of ex-Formula One boss Bernie Ecclestone, whose wealth the list calculates at £2 billion.
4: A UNICEF and charity trip.
3: Beckham's Inter-Miami investment and revenue from Victoria's fashion brand are the main drivers of the increase in wealth, according to reports. Beckham, who retired from playing in 2013, is a co-owner of Inter Miami, estimated to be Major League Soccer's most valuable club at £1.07 billion. The 51-year-old also has lucrative brand ambassador roles for companies including Adidas and Hugo Boss.
5: David, two left once more.

San Antonio Spurs booked their ticket to the NBA Western Conference Finals with an emphatic 139-109 win over the Timberwolves on Friday. The Spurs arrived in Minnesota with a 3-2 lead in their best-of-seven semifinals and led throughout a victory that sets up a tantalizing showdown series with the reigning champion and top-seeded Oklahoma City Thunder. It is the first time a revitalized San Antonio has reached the conference finals since 2017.

0: While the Thunder are heavy favorites for another championship, the Dangerous Spurs enjoyed a 4-1 record against Oklahoma City in the regular season. Stephon Castle led Friday's wire-to-wire win with 32 points and 11 rebounds, shooting 11 of 16 from the field. Ably backed up by De'Aaron Fox and Victor Wembanyama, who added 21 and 19 apiece. The Spurs got off to a fantastic start, tearing ahead in the first quarter, dominant in the paint and led by a rampant Castle. Just when it was looking ugly for the Timberwolves, they fought back. Their aggression spearheaded by star man Anthony Edwards. But from a 74-61 halftime lead, the Spurs roared clear in the third quarter, successfully double-teaming Edwards to shut down Minnesota's most potent threat. By the end of the third quarter, San Antonio enjoyed an insurmountable 26-point lead, their 56% shooting accuracy far outstripping the opposition. At a timeout with 8 minutes remaining, a 25-point deficit on the board, and both teams preparing to send out their benches for the remaining minutes, Edwards walked over to preemptively congratulate the Spurs on their resounding win.
1: All right, it's great. Shows that we already gained a little bit of experience from our short playoff time. Feel like we put ourselves in the best conditions. Simple as that. Of course, we're confident, but we need to keep the right confidence level. Right now, I'm not even thinking about it. I'm just thinking about recovering. I'm thinking about getting this press conference over with. And we're going to see it. We're going to see about it in the next couple of days, but it's going to be the same as usual. Prepare, take care of everybody, scout, watch the film, practice. My mind is excited. My body is tired after this game. But I said it on the broadcast earlier, like, just the words conference finals is crazy. Like, it's just like something I heard, you know, my whole life. And now being in it is just special. It's hopefully many more conference finals to come next year.
2: Just our will, executing the game plan, obviously, but just our will, our aggression, and, you know, getting into the ball, you know, not wanting to lose. I mean, they got good players over there. They got guys that can really make plays. So, you know, it takes a lot of effort to guard them. It takes all five guys to guard them. And I thought we did a really good job. We stick together. You know, we stay in the moment. We don't get ahead of ourselves. But most importantly, we stick together. And, you know, when things get ugly or whatever, we talk. You know, we get back in the moment. And then we move forward from there.
3: Well, I can't dwell on it. You know what I mean? I missed shots tonight. Do I think some of them were tougher shots that I could have got better? Sure. But you can say that. I can say that about every game, right? So I'm not here to look at the fact that I missed shots. It's just the overall force and impact of the game. Tonight I missed shots. I've been making them most every game this series, and tonight I didn't. So I'm not worried about that. It's more so the everything else. We missed an opportunity. But I can't do nothing. We can't do anything about it. We got to go out there and win on the road.
4: Listen, the future for me, it's going to be decided pretty soon. You know, we knew that was going to be towards the end of the season, if not the end of the season. So nothing's changed. There's no big swing on that. That is what it is, you know. And then obviously whatever's beyond that is pretty close around the corner anyway.
5: It's a unique football club, special football club, you know. And I'm mentally proud to have come back and to be part of it, to help. As a supporter, as an ex-player and an ex-employee is one thing, but as a pure supporter and caring about the club so much, to be in a position to come back and help, and for as a group to move forward, it was important, I think, to make the big step to get back into the Champions League
4: is good. Is good, and it's obviously we're happy with the work that we've done so far.
6: Every story is part of a bigger picture. This is a global conversation, live and unfiltered. The defining issues of our age, the decisions that shape debate, every story counts. A fast-changing world told through stories that endure, events that define economies, societies, and political landscapes. A-News. Perspectives change, truth remains. Discover the truth for justice.

The world is full of fear, getting whatever it wants. It only cares for five of its children. An enigma. Summoning armies of terror. Instead of wind, rain, or snow, it strangles the poor with oil and spreads death on its soil. Not you nor others. The rich will understand. They tell when it will fail and when and how high it will rise. Before you, there were others who stood strong and brave, and who were blown away like straw. It liked the ones with weak faith, but true life liked the brave ones. But now, you stand before me, challenging, rejecting terror. You come with crowds following you. You are aware of everything. And now you know nothing is as powerful as the truth. A News.

0: Turkish President Recep Tayyip Erdogan addressed journalists aboard the plane and answered their questions as he returned to Turkey from Kazakhstan. Speaking on regional tensions and global security issues, Erdogan said lasting stability in the Middle East can only be achieved if countries prioritize the interests of their own citizens over the agendas of international corporations and outside actors.
1: First and foremost, Israel's provocations must be neutralized, and then genuine peace must be established. We are doing and will continue to do everything in our power to prevent this chaos from turning into a much more complicated situation. We believe that the problems of the region can only be solved by the countries of the region themselves. Together, by increasing our efforts for peace, stability, and security, we must thwart these bloody games. If lasting stability is desired in the region, everyone must put aside short-term calculations. Countries should defend the rights of their own nations and citizens, not the interests of international companies or actors from outside the region.
0: Erdogan also addressed the upcoming NATO summit to be held in Ankara, saying he expects important decisions regarding the alliance's future and the shape of global security architecture.
1: A new world has emerged, and NATO's position in this new world is very different. Threats have become more complex, risks have diversified, and the global system has eroded. In short, the world has changed dramatically. Fair burden sharing within NATO, sincere cooperation, and a common understanding of security are extremely important for the future of the alliance. We are ready to do our part for a more determined NATO that is better prepared against threats.
0: On relations with the European Union, Erdogan described Turkey as a great opportunity for the bloc and urged European leaders to make what he called a historic decision regarding Turkey-European Union ties.
1: Every platform that Ankara takes part in becomes a rising value. Let me also say this openly. From time to time, we hear very unfortunate and shallow statements directed at our country from within the Union. We explain to our counterparts that such an attitude harms the European Union at a time when the world is transforming in every field. Ankara is a great opportunity for the European Union, and the Union must make a historic decision in evaluating this opportunity. As I have said before, Europe has reached a crossroads, and at this crossroads, it must assess the situation much more carefully. Dozens of vessels carrying pro-Palestinian activists departed from Turkey's southwestern coast in a renewed attempt to challenge Israel's blockade on Gaza and deliver humanitarian assistance to the enclave. The flotilla, organized under the Global Sumud Initiative, set sail from the coastal resort town of Marmaris as activists called for greater international attention to the worsening humanitarian conditions in Gaza. Participants said that the mission aims to draw focus back to the Palestinian territory at a time when global attention has increasingly shifted toward rising tensions between Israel, Iran, and the United States.
2: It's very important that we reach Gaza. At the moment, the blockade is still on and there is nothing happening. It's very important that what's happening around the world is not allowing us to see Gaza for the situation as it is. The blockade is still on. The aid is not coming in. The genocide never stopped.
1: Activists involved in the convoy argued that humanitarian aid remained severely restricted from entering Gaza despite mounting international calls for wider access to food, medicine, and essential supplies.
3: I think Israel will try and stop us again. We were already intercepted in between Sicily and Crete, which was a huge shock to all of us. We weren't ready for that at all, and we were entirely shocked by the lack of response from our home countries. The UK did nothing. We were completely abandoned, and Greece was complicit, and I find that one of the most worrying things. It was actually scarier than the IDF themselves.
1: Members of the flotilla said that the mission is intended not only to deliver aid, but also to pressure the international community to act against what they described as the continued isolation of Gaza. C. several Palestinians were killed and dozens others injured in Israeli airstrikes targeting a residential building and a civilian vehicle in Gaza City. Medical sources said that the victims, including three women, were transferred to Al-Shifa Hospital, and the Palestinian Red Crescent

0: Society's field hospital in Gaza City. The sources said three of the victims were killed in the strike on the civilian vehicle, while four others died in the attack on the residential building. Several of the wounded were reported in critical condition, the sources added. An Anadolu correspondent on the ground said fires were still burning in the targeted building in the Rimal neighborhood in western Gaza City hours after the attack. The building sustained severe damage, while nearby structures were also heavily affected. Witnesses told reporters that an Israeli drone also struck a moving civilian vehicle on Al-Wahda Street near the Abu Asi petrol station. Following last October's ceasefire, thousands of Palestinians returned to damaged homes or their ruins amid a lack of alternatives, particularly mobile homes. Despite the dangers, many residents say living inside damaged houses, even unsafe ones, remains less harsh than staying in worn-out tents that provide little protection from winter rain and cold nights. Since the ceasefire agreement took effect in October 2025, the Israeli army has killed around 850 Palestinians and injured 2,500 others through shelling and gunfire in violations of the truce, according to a health ministry statement issued Thursday. The agreement was reached after 2 years of Israeli genocidal war launched in October 2023. Which later continued in various forms, killing more than 72,000 Palestinians, injuring over 172,000 others, and causing destruction to 90% of Gaza's civilian infrastructure. A concert protesting the inclusion of Israel in the Eurovision Song Contest was held in the Austrian capital. The event took place at Maria Theresien Square, with those gathered enjoying music and performances, including some from Palestinian musicians. Israel's participation in the Eurovision Song Contest is sparking anger following its devastating military campaign in Gaza and elsewhere. Five nations, including Spain and Ireland, are boycotting the kitschy extravaganza as performers from 35 countries compete in Europe's annual pop music competition, which marks its 75th anniversary this year.
1: Well, I think the Eurovision Song Contest, like many institutions, has a responsibility. So again, when states fail, something has to happen to make that change, right? And to create this illusion of being outside of politics means, how should I say this? It means basically accepting current policy and not affecting any change to it. But not affecting any change to current policy is also complicity in genocide. That's why it's important to keep trying to hold these institutions to account.
2: And inviting Israel on such a beautiful the Eurovision Song Contest stage is an affront to all the people who believe in humanity, who believe in love and togetherness. And that is why we believe that it is important to organize such an event so that the tourists and people who come here and your agency sees that not all Austrians are willing to take this lightly.
3: Israel and Lebanon on Friday agreed to extend the April 16th ceasefire, brokered in Washington, for another 45 days. U.S. State Department said the April 16th cessation of hostilities will be extended by 45 days to enable further progress. State Department spokesman confirmed that Israel and Lebanon will resume political negotiations at the U.S. State Department on June 2nd to 3rd. Both countries' military delegates are set to launch parallel security talks at the Pentagon on May 29th. Despite the ceasefire, clashes between Israel and Hezbollah in southern Lebanon have continued. According to the Lebanese National News Agency, Israeli strikes killed at least 9 people and wounded dozens in southern Lebanon on Friday. Hezbollah said it targeted Israeli drones, troops, military bulldozers, and a Merkava tank in several areas of southern Lebanon. Lebanon's Public Health Emergency Operations Center said that Israeli attacks between March 2nd and May 15th killed 2,951 people and wounded 8,988 others.

0: divided views on Friday over a new round of talks between Lebanon and Israel, as the country faces ongoing tensions along its southern border. The talks took place days before the expiration of a truce that reduced, but did not stop, the fighting between Israel and the Hezbollah. The Israeli military continues to maintain troops in southern Lebanon, where clashes with Hezbollah persist. Under the original agreement, the Lebanese government, with international support, is to prevent Hezbollah from launching attacks against Israeli targets from Lebanese territory. Israel, in turn, is to refrain from offensive military operations in Lebanon while retaining the right to defend against imminent or ongoing threats. Since mid-April, Lebanon and Israel have been holding direct political talks in Washington for the first time in decades, mediated by the Trump administration. The Trump administration has been pushing for a breakthrough between the two neighbors that have been officially in a state of war since Israel was created in 1948. U.S. President Donald Trump is also pushing for a high-level meeting between Israeli Prime Minister Benjamin Netanyahu and Lebanese President Joseph Aoun, though Lebanon has so far rejected the idea.
1: There is hope, but there are conditions for that hope to be realized. The hope is for Hezbollah's weapons to be handed over to the state so that the state can regain full sovereignty and independence over its territory, like any normal country in the world.
2: So the most important issue right now is the question of trust. We cannot trust Americans at all. So everything should be exact. Everything should be defined very clearly before we can conclude a deal. And it is obvious that those things they have not been able to achieve militarily, they cannot achieve on the negotiation table. Unless there is a win-win solution achieved. As far as we are concerned, the Strait of Hormuz is open and all vessels can pass except the vessels belonged to those countries who are in war with us, who are fighting with us. China has been helpful in the past in the resumption of relations between Iran and Saudi Arabia. We have very good relations with China. We are strategic partners to each other, and we know that Chinese have a good intention. So anything that can be done by them to help diplomacy would be welcomed by the Islamic Republic of Iran.
3: So we had a great stay. It was an amazing period of time. President Xi's an incredible guy.
4: U.S. President Donald Trump talked up his two-day meeting with Chinese President Xi Jinping Friday, but he left China with no major breakthroughs on trade or tangible help from Beijing to end the Iran war. Ryan Haas is the director of the China Center at the Brookings Institution.
5: I'm not sure that the results of the trip have exceeded expectations. They've seemed to be pretty modest, but it's worth noting that this is the first meeting of several that are planned between both leaders this year. So hopefully it provides an on-ramp to more productive conversations down the road.
4: Xi issued a stark warning to Trump that any mishandling of China's top concern, Taiwan, could spiral into conflict. China claims Taiwan as its own territory and has long opposed U.S. weapon sales to the island, which Beijing sees as interference in its internal affairs. The United States, despite lacking formal diplomatic ties with Taiwan, remains Taiwan's most important international backer and largest supplier of arms. At the moment, a major U.S. weapons sale to Taiwan worth up to $14 billion is waiting on Trump's approval. But on Friday, the president said he hasn't decided whether to proceed.
3: On Taiwan, he feels very strongly. I made no commitment either way. Let's see what happens.
6: What about the arms sales to Taiwan?
3: I'll make a determination over the next fairly short period.
6: You're not necessarily going to go ahead. It was your proposal.
3: I'm going to make a determination. I'm going to see. I have to speak to the person that right now is, you know who he is, that's running Taiwan.
4: It was unclear if Trump was referring to Taiwan's President Lai Ching-te. On the business front, Trump touted a deal between Boeing and China.
3: A lot of great trade deals, including

0: 200 planes for Boeing with a promise of 750 planes, which will be by far the largest order ever if they do a good job with the 200, which I'm sure they will.
1: However, this was significantly fewer than the roughly 500 jets that sources told Reuters had been under discussion, and Boeing stock fell 3% Friday afternoon. There were scant details of agricultural deals made and no signs of a breakthrough on selling NVIDIA's advanced H200 AI chips to China, despite CEO Jensen Huang's dramatic last-minute addition to the trip.
2: When President Trump last traveled to Beijing in 2017, there were elaborate signing ceremonies. The two sides announced upwards of $250 billion in commercial deals. The outcomes this time around pale in comparison. There were no signing ceremonies. The Chinese did not confirm or announce any major new investments. The absence of these outcomes is notable.
1: Well, on Friday, before the leaders met for tea, China's foreign ministry issued a blunt statement outlining its frustration with the war with Iran. This conflict, which should never have happened, has no reason to continue, the ministry said, adding that China supported efforts to reach a peace deal in a war that has disrupted energy supplies and the global economy. Trump said the leaders had discussed Iran and felt very similar, though Xi did not comment. On the flight back home, Trump added that he wasn't asking for any favors on Iran.
3: I think that there are some of the trade deals that were discussed apparently in the meeting are positive, such as China's purchases of U.S. soybeans and of Boeing airplanes. I think all of that is positive. There's still more that can be done. And at the same time, we have to confront the reality that China has developed new trade relationships with other countries. And so that is one of the effects that the first round of the Trump administration, the tariff policies and sort of the, you know, upping the ante in terms of trade really had the effect of doing. And, you know, so any development in improving trade between the two nations is positive. It's a step in the right direction, but it doesn't completely eliminate the trade differences. I think that this visit does somewhat change or at least curve the trajectory of U.S.-China relations in that it was very much a softening of the relationship for years, especially in the first Trump administration. There was a lot of harsh rhetoric by the Trump administration against China, and now that has really softened. It really sort of is the pinnacle of that, demonstrating that President Trump wants to be friends with President Xi, and it appears to work out some of the strategic differences person to person, if not through the administration officials talking to one another. But I think it was very beneficial, especially as President Trump is somebody who really values personal relationships. I think that could prove very important in the coming months. We'll have yet to see, but we're watching that.
4: Donald Trump weighed in on British Prime Minister Keir Starmer's political troubles on Friday.
5: No, you're asked about this trouble.
0: Well, he's in trouble for two reasons, energy and immigration. He's very bad on energy.
4: Starmer is battling for his political survival at the end of a week that saw resignations by several junior ministers and his health secretary. While he did not trigger a formal contest, Wes Streeting said it was clear Starmer would not lead the party into the next general election slated for 2029. That's after municipal elections saw voters reject Starmer's Labour Party, which lost well over 1,000 seats on local councils around the country, largely to Reform UK. One place where the populist anti-immigration party picked up council seats was Ashton and Makerfield, and the former mining town could find itself at the centre of further political drama. A political leadership rival for Starmer is Greater Manchester Mayor Andy Burnham. To formally challenge the leadership, Burnham would have to be a Member of Parliament. Currently, he is not. But on Thursday, he would seek to contest the Ashton and Makerfield parliamentary seat after a colleague stood down to make way for him.
6: I think Burnham is the right man for the job.
4: Some on the streets gave their backing to Burnham, who has been the popular mayor of the region where the town is located since 2017. But opinions here are also divided, and the outcome of any vote here is far from a foregone conclusion.

0: Russia on Saturday claimed that its forces have taken control of two more settlements in Ukraine. According to a Russian Defense Ministry statement on Telegram, the troops captured the Borova and Kutkivka villages in the Kharkiv region. On Friday, Russia claimed to have captured the settlement of Chaikivka in the Kharkiv region and Charivna in the Zaporizhia region. Ukraine has not commented on the claims, and independent verification remains difficult due to the ongoing war. Meanwhile, the plant's Russian-installed management said a Ukrainian drone fell near power units of the Russian-held Zaporizhia nuclear power plant in southeastern Ukraine. The management added the drone didn't detonate, and the plant continues to work as normal.
1: It was reported that Russia and Ukraine carried out a mutual prisoner exchange involving 205 soldiers from each side. In a statement from the Russian Ministry of Defense, it was said that 205 Russian servicemen were received from Ukraine, while 205 members of the Ukrainian armed forces held in captivity were handed over in return. The ministry added that the Russian soldiers are currently in Belarus, where they are receiving necessary psychological and medical assistance. They are expected to be transferred to Russian Defense Ministry medical facilities for treatment and rehabilitation. The statement also noted that the exchange was mediated by the United Arab Emirates. Ukrainian President Volodymyr Zelensky also confirmed on social media that 205 Ukrainian soldiers had been returned to Ukraine as part of the exchange. He said the released servicemen had served in various regions of Ukraine's security forces and described the swap as the first phase of a 1,000-for-1,000 prisoner exchange. Zelensky added that efforts would continue to secure the release of all Ukrainian prisoners. The development comes after U.S. President Donald Trump announced last week a proposed three-day temporary ceasefire covering May 9th to 11th, which he said would include a planned exchange of 1,000 prisoners from each side. Russia and Ukraine both expressed agreement with the initiative, although the prisoner exchange did not take place during the intended ceasefire period. Russia!
2: Many Finns woke up this morning to a drone warning for the Uusimaa region issued during the night by the Interior Ministry's emergency services. Some may have woken up by the roar of the Hornet fighter jets in the sky. The situation arose because authorities received information early this morning that drones might stray into Finnish airspace. The hazard warning was issued early this morning, which shows lessons have been learned from the previous incident. The issuance of the warning and the scope of the preparedness measures were justified in this situation, given that it involved Finland's most densely populated area. If the authorities had failed to issue a safety alert and something had happened, that is a situation we cannot allow to happen in Finland if we have this kind of information.
3: The Pentagon has canceled plans to deploy 4,000 U.S.-based troops to Poland, a surprise decision slammed by lawmakers that renewed questions about President Trump's expected troop cuts in Europe. Following this, the Polish Prime Minister said that the U.S. is taking logistical decisions regarding the presence of its troops in Europe that will not affect the bloc's ability to repel any threats. The decision, first reported by Army Times, came just 2 weeks after the Pentagon announced it was withdrawing 5,000 troops from NATO ally Germany, in part due to a widening rift over the Iran war between Trump and Europe. The U.S. has been reviewing its troop presence in Europe and has long been expected to scale it back, following demands from Trump that NATO take a larger role in the defense of Europe. The Pentagon has not yet detailed how it envisions future troop laydown across the continent.

0: U.S. and British forces tested counter-drone technology at a training area in Lithuania on Friday as part of Project Flytrap 5.0, a military exercise focused on developing defenses against unmanned aircraft threats. The event brought together soldiers, allied partners, and industry experts to experiment with low-cost counter-drone solutions at Pabrade Training Area. Soldiers operated various drones, including first-person view models, while testing jamming devices and detection systems mounted on armored vehicles. The exercise evaluated both kinetic and non-kinetic methods to disrupt, disable, or destroy unmanned aircraft systems in realistic field conditions.
1: There's no one solution for counter-UAS, and instead, it really requires a multi-layered counter-UAS approach, bringing together a lot of different sensors, effectors, together to provide a holistic kind of protective array for our soldiers. Soldier fundamentals still matter, and I would argue that they matter even more now. Simple things like employing camouflage, digging a fighting position, using different amounts of multispectral ways to hide yourself have become even more important as the battlefield becomes more and more transparent. As we have more sensors, we have more things that are flying that are driving back data that needs to be synthesized. We see that for leaders on the ground, there's an increasing threat of cognitive overload, where they're seeing so much information and it's hard to understand what's important, what's not, when I should act versus when I should not. And so with that, one of the key focuses for Project Flytrap is really on our network.

0: Dozens were injured and loss of life was reported after a train collision triggered a fire that engulfed a public bus in Bangkok. Thai news reported that the crash happened in late afternoon near an airport rail link station in the central area. Firefighters and rescue crews were dispatched as flames engulfed the bus and nearby vehicles, adding the crash involved the bus, cars, and motorcycles. Rescue teams worked to pull injured victims from the wreckage as fire crews battled the blaze with water hoses in a race to contain the fire. The fire has now been brought under control, with crews cooling the area, venting gas, and continuing to search for victims. The impact also dragged several nearby vehicles along the tracks before the bus was engulfed in flames. Several motorcycles and their riders were also seen being thrown onto the road after the collision. Thai authorities said they are investigating the cause of the accident.
1: Where is Philippine Senator Ronald De La Rosa? Known as Bato by many in the Philippines, the politician is wanted by the International Criminal Court for his alleged role in the country's deadly drug war. De La Rosa fled the Senate building hours after an unprecedented shootout, with many describing it as akin to a crime thriller. The 64-year-old former police chief is unrepentant about his role in a drug crackdown that killed thousands, and previously said he would happily accompany Duterte to The Hague, where the former leader faces a trial for crimes against humanity. Here's what we know. After months of hiding, De La Rosa emerged on Monday. He arrived at the Senate to cast a crucial vote in a leadership election expected to help shield the vice president from a pending impeachment trial. CCTV footage shows the senator stumbling up a staircase, pursued by National Bureau of Investigation agents. De La Rosa's surprise arrival allowed a pro-Duterte bloc of senators to seize a majority and install a new president, Alan Peter Cayetano. Cayetano said he had driven his fugitive colleague into the building by car. De La Rosa was placed under the protective custody of the Senate after a brief standoff with law enforcement agents. Late afternoon on Wednesday, days after De La Rosa holed up inside the Senate, rumors began to swirl that NBI agents were on their way. An anxious De La Rosa broadcast on Facebook appealing to supporters for help. I am here calling for your help, he said, adding,

0: dadal another Filipino ay dadalhin sa The Hague.
1: Let's not have another Filipino brought to The Hague like President Duterte. At around 7 p.m., the head of Senate Security, Mau Aplasco, told reporters his security team was going to arrest someone and the building would go into total lockdown. Aplasca, a retired police general and old friend of De La Rosa, later said he was referring to arresting NBI agents. As the building went into lockdown on Wednesday, Aplasca and the Senate security began putting on ballistic vests. Reuters reporters also saw police and Philippine Marines with rifles and Kevlar helmets, which the military later said was summoned by Aplasca. Aplasca led the armed men into an entrance to a neighboring building, the headquarters of the Government Service Insurance System. 10 minutes later, a volley of gunfire erupted. Aplasca said later that dozens of shots were triggered by NBI agents who raised their rifles. He said his team responded with 27 warning shots. The National Bureau of Investigation has given a different version of events, saying it sent agents to the adjoining GSIS insurance building on the request of that institution, but did not attempt to enter the Senate. By 8:30 p.m. on Wednesday, the chaos had subsided. The Chief of Police and Interior Secretary John Vic Ramuya arrived and reporters were asked to leave. Ramuya said De La Rosa was resting in his office.
2: We are not here to arrest Senator De La Rosa. In fact, we are here to protect him. Let that be clear. They made that very clear to his family. I repeat, we do not know who is behind this, but we will find them.
1: On Thursday, new Senate President Alan Peter Cayetano read a message from De La Rosa's wife, saying he had left the premises.
3: I'd also like to ask for forgiveness for all the confusion and havoc it has created in the Senate. It is for this reason I am sure that Ronald made his, in quotation mark, escape.
1: The drama over De La Rosa isn't over. The acting Secretary of Justice said on Friday that the Philippines would definitely comply with the International Criminal Court's arrest request and stop him from fleeing abroad. De La Rosa has filed an emergency appeal at the Supreme Court, arguing the ICC lacks jurisdiction.
4: Parts of southern Somalia are at risk of famine if aid is not rapidly increased, UN agencies have said. Food shortages have been caused by multiple failed rain seasons and ongoing insecurity. Here's Deputy Special Representative for the UN Secretary General, George Conway.
5: In addition to the cumulative impacts of increased frequency and intensity of climate shocks, including drought and erratic rains, ongoing conflict and insecurity across the country, and repeated disease outbreaks, Somalia is experiencing spiking food and fuel prices due to the crisis in the Middle East, and a precipitous drop in humanitarian assistance reflecting global trends.
4: Somalia is one of the world's most food insecure countries due to drought, conflict and poverty. It last experienced famine in 2011. A quarter of a million people died. The country was close to famine again in 2017 and 2022. Now in one district of Somalia, more than 37% of children are suffering from acute malnutrition. That's according to the Global Hunger Monitor, the UN-backed Integrated Food Security Phase classification. UNICEF spokesperson Ricardo Perez said 1.9 million people are at emergency levels of hunger.
6: In Somalia today, hunger is no longer only about empty stomachs. It's about a fight for children to survive disease, displacement, and the collapse of basic services.
4: Conway said the current response for Somalia is funded at approximately 15%. He said famine can still be averted with rapid and scaled-up humanitarian action in what he described as a narrow but critical window of opportunity in the coming weeks.
7: OpenAI CEO Sam Altman and OpenAI President Greg Brockman arrived at the federal courthouse in Oakland, California, for closing arguments in the high-profile case in which Elon Musk is suing the company's leaders for allegedly transforming the nonprofit into a vehicle to enrich themselves.
8: And across the country.
7: Meanwhile, protesters gathered outside the federal courthouse in downtown Oakland today as closing arguments wrapped up in the legal battle. The demonstration, organized by labor, climate, and technology advocates, groups focused on

0: Concerns about the rapid expansion of artificial intelligence and its effects on the environment and the workforce.
1: I'm here today to talk about the climate and environmental impacts of data centers and AI. Data centers that power AI require a massive amount of electricity, water, land, minerals, and create very few jobs in the communities where they're being planned. Today, data centers are spreading like cancer all over the landscape.
0: Musk is suing OpenAI and Altman for breach of charitable trust and unjust enrichment, accusing them of stealing a charity by straying from OpenAI's founding mission to build safe AI that would benefit humanity.
2: As the Musk-Altman trial comes to a close, we ask, if only Musk and Altman fought as hard for the people harmed by their AI products as they do against each other, we might actually see meaningful safety standards emerge.
0: The world's richest person said the OpenAI defendants manipulated him into giving $38 million, only to go behind his back by attaching a for-profit business to its original nonprofit and accepting tens of billions of dollars from Microsoft and other investors to grow. OpenAI has said the organization is stronger as a for-profit entity, including the nonprofit that is now a shareholder of the corporation, and that Musk simply wanted control. Musk is seeking about $150 billion in damages from OpenAI and Microsoft, which would be paid to OpenAI's nonprofit to further its altruistic goals. He also wants Altman and OpenAI President Greg Brockman removed from their roles. Microsoft has spent more than $100 billion on its partnership with OpenAI, a Microsoft executive testified.

0: Wall Street's main indexes retreated from AI-fueled record highs on Friday, with the Dow dropping 1%, the S&P 500 shedding 1.25%, and the Nasdaq declining more than 1.5%. Stocks moved lower as a jump in benchmark Treasury yields reflected surging energy prices and concerns about long-term inflation. Leah Bennett is chief investment strategist at Concurrent Investment Advisors.
1: They're trading down today primarily, I think, because people are disappointed not to see any sort of movement between Trump and Xi coming out of the summit regarding the conflict in the Middle East. So oil is up another 4% today. We obviously saw an impact on the CPI and the PPI. And the longer that oil prices stay up, the longer we're going to have rising inflation. And this is the first time we've really seen the 10-year inflation expectations cross 2.5%. And historically, that's been very consistent with a period where the Fed has had to increase interest rates.
0: Friday marks Jerome Powell's last day as U.S. Federal Reserve Chair. Incoming Chair Kevin Warsh is saddled with the potential need for a rate hike if a protracted Iran war leads to sticky inflation. Among individual stock moves, the AI rally largely stalled, with NVIDIA losing nearly 4.5%, AMD shedding more than 5.5%, and Intel dropping more than 6%. On the flip side, shares of Microsoft rose 3% following the disclosure of a new position in the company taken by Bill Ackman's hedge fund, Pershing Square. And shares of Ford slid about 7.5%, retreating from a near 21% surge over the last two sessions on optimism over the automaker's energy storage business.
2: Traditional ports inside the Straits of Hormuz, which were handling what we call transshipment cargo, they are not easily accessible or they are no longer accessible. As a result of that, shipping lines have exercised the option of discharging their cargoes at other countries. Pakistan is one of those other countries. India is also one of those other countries. Sri Lanka is also one of those other countries. East African countries are also part of that. We are getting some of the pie, you can say. Other ports are perhaps getting some of the pie, and India is getting most of it. The reason for that, of course, is that they were already having transshipment.

0: So it was easier to build on top of that. For us, transshipment is something new. So we have to create that business avenue. We have to find our place in the wider regional market. In the port of Karachi, we used to get 5,000 to 10,000 containers a year of transshipment cargo. It's not a lot of cargo. Now we've already exceeded about 15,000 containers in terms of the port of Karachi. Other than that, we have received roll-on, roll-off cargo vehicles. We have received bulk and break bulk cargo at Karachi port as well. We have a challenge over there. We do not have sufficient storage capacity. So our first challenge will be to establish storage tanks to take all these oils outside of the Strait of Hormuz and keep them for some time until, let's say, a buyer comes and re-export. So there are some companies which are now proposing to the government of Pakistan that we should have oil storages in Gwadar and in Port Qasim.
1: A Croatian company is launching what it says is Europe's first self-driving taxi service. The service, called RoboTaxi, started last month with 10 self-driving vehicles in the country's capital, Zagreb, and is already in negotiations with other European cities. The service is operated by Vern. Filip Sindrik is head of operations in Croatia.
2: This is the first commercial robo-taxi service in Europe. This means that users can order a robo-taxi to drive from point A to point B within the current service zone completely independently through the Vern app and pay a fixed price of €1.99 per ride.
1: The vehicles drive independently but are currently backed by a safety operator. The company will remove that feature in the next phase once it meets the required safety and regulatory standards. During the rides, passengers can track their route on screens inside the cars. If successful, Vern aims to increase its Croatia fleet to several dozen by the end of the year and expand to about 30 other European cities.
3: Former England captain Sir David Beckham has become the UK's first billionaire sportsperson, according to the 2026 Sunday Times Rich List. The list reports the collective wealth of Beckham and his wife Victoria at £1.185 billion. That places them second in the British sporting world behind the family of ex-Formula One boss Bernie Ecclestone, whose wealth the list calculates at £2 billion.
4: A UNICEF and charity trip.
3: Beckham's Inter Miami investment and revenue from Victoria's fashion brand are the main drivers of the increase in wealth, according to reports. Beckham, who retired from playing in 2013, is a co-owner of Inter Miami, estimated to be Major League Soccer's most valuable club at £1.07 billion. The 51-year-old also has lucrative brand ambassador roles for companies including Adidas and Hugo Boss.
5: David, two left once more.

The San Antonio Spurs booked their ticket to the NBA Western Conference Finals with an emphatic 139-109 win over the Timberwolves on Friday. The Spurs arrived in Minnesota with a 3-2 lead in their best-of-seven semifinals and led throughout a victory that sets up a tantalizing showdown series with the reigning champion and top-seeded Oklahoma City Thunder. It is the first time a revitalized San Antonio has reached the conference finals since 2017. While the Thunder are heavy favorites for another championship, the Dangerous Spurs enjoyed a 4-1 record against Oklahoma City in the regular season. Stephon Castle led Friday's wire-to-wire win with 32 points and 11 rebounds, shooting 11 of 16 from the field. Ably backed up by De'Aaron Fox and Victor Wembanyama, who added 21 and 19 apiece. The Spurs got off to a fantastic start, tearing ahead in the

0: first quarter, dominant in the paint and led by a rampant Castle. Just when it was looking ugly for the Timberwolves, they fought back. Their aggression spearheaded by star man Anthony Edwards. But from a 74-61 halftime lead, the Spurs roared clear in the third quarter, successfully double-teaming Edwards to shut down Minnesota's most potent threat. By the end of the third quarter, San Antonio enjoyed an insurmountable 26-point lead, their 56% shooting accuracy far outstripping the opposition. At a timeout with 8 minutes remaining, a 25-point deficit on the board, and both teams preparing to send out their benches for the remaining minutes, Edwards walked over to preemptively congratulate the Spurs on their resounding win.
1: All right, it's great. Shows that we already gained a little bit of experience from our short playoff time. Feel like we put ourselves in the best conditions, simple as that. Of course, we're confident, but we need to keep the right confidence level. Right now, I'm not even thinking about it. I'm just thinking about recovering. I'm thinking about getting this press conference over with. And we're gonna see about it in the next couple of days, but it's gonna be the same as usual. Prepare, take care of everybody, scout, watch the film, practice. My mind is excited, my body is tired after this game. But I said it on the broadcast earlier, like, just the words conference finals is crazy. Like, it's just like something I heard, you know, my whole life, and now being in it is just special. It's hopefully many more conference finals to come next year.
2: Just our will, executing the game plan, obviously, but just our will, our aggression, and, you know, getting into the ball, you know, not wanting to lose. I mean, they got good players over there. They got guys that can really make plays. So, you know, it takes a lot of effort to guard them. It takes all five guys to guard them. And I thought we did a really good job. We stick together. You know, we stay in the moment. We don't get ahead of ourselves. But most importantly, we stick together. And, you know, when things get ugly or whatever, we talk. You know, we get back in the moment. And then we move forward from there.
3: I can't dwell on it. You know what I mean? I missed shots tonight. Do I think some of them were tougher shots that I could have got better? Sure. But you can say that. I can say that about every game, right? So I'm not here to look at the fact that I missed shots. It's just the overall force and impact of the game. Tonight I missed shots. I've been making them most every game this series, and tonight I didn't. So I'm not worried about that. And it's more so the everything else. Yeah, we missed an opportunity. But I can't do nothing. We can't do anything about it. We got to go out there and win on the road.
4: Listen, the future for me is it's going to be decided pretty soon. You know, we knew that was going to be towards the end of the season, if not the end of the season. So nothing's changed. There's no big swing on that. That is what it is. You know, and then obviously whatever's beyond that is pretty close around the corner anyway.
5: It's a unique football club, special football club. You know, and I'm mentally proud to have come back and to be part of it, to help. As a supporter, as an ex-player and an ex-employee is one thing, but as a pure supporter and caring about the club so much, to be in a position to come back and help and for as a group to move forward, it was important, I think, to make the big step to get back into the Champions League is good. It's good, and it's obviously we're happy with the work that we've done so far.
6: Wow. Welcome to A News. I'm Omer Kuslim. You're watching Turkey's Diplomacy. Why I say that this is a very significant visit,
7: it can be incredibly helpful.
6: Palestinians from the Gaza Strip.
8: Why those humanitarian aid still stuck?
6: If we put Daesh aside, is this the end of Netanyahu?
7: So many chefs in the kitchen.
6: The end of sanctions.
9: Every story is part of a bigger picture. This is a global conversation, live and unfiltered. The defining issues of our age, the decisions that shape debate, every story counts. A fast-changing world told through stories that endure, events that define economies, societies, and political landscapes. A News. Perspectives change, truth remains. Discover the truth for justice.

0: Turkish President Recep Tayyip Erdogan addressed journalists aboard the plane and answered their questions as he returned to Turkey from Kazakhstan. Speaking on regional tensions and global security issues, Erdogan said lasting stability in the Middle East can only be achieved if countries prioritize the interests of their own citizens over the agendas of international corporations and outside actors.
1: First and foremost, Israel's provocations must be neutralized, and then genuine peace must be established. We are doing and will continue to do everything in our power to prevent this chaos from turning into a much more complicated situation. We believe that the problems of the region can only be solved by the countries of the region themselves. Together, by increasing our efforts for peace, stability, and security, we must thwart these bloody games. If lasting stability is desired in the region, everyone must put aside short-term calculations. Countries should defend the rights of their own nations and citizens, not the interests of international companies or actors from outside the region.
0: Erdogan also addressed the upcoming NATO summit to be held in Ankara, saying he expects important decisions regarding the alliance's future and the shape of global security architecture.
1: A new world has emerged, and NATO's position in this new world is very different. Threats have become more complex, risks have diversified, and the global system has eroded. In short, the world has changed dramatically. Fair burden sharing within NATO, sincere cooperation, and a common understanding of security are extremely important for the future of the alliance. We are ready to do our part for a more determined NATO that is better prepared against threats.
0: On relations with the European Union, Erdogan described Turkey as a great opportunity for the bloc and urged European leaders to make what he called a historic decision regarding Turkey-European Union ties.
1: Every platform that Ankara takes part in becomes a rising value. Let me also say this openly. From time to time, we hear very unfortunate and shallow statements directed at our country from within the Union. We explain to our counterparts that such an attitude harms the European Union at a time when the world is transforming in every field. Ankara is a great opportunity for the European Union, and the Union must make a historic decision in evaluating this opportunity. As I have said before, Europe has reached a crossroads, and at this crossroads, it must assess the situation much more carefully. Dozens of vessels carrying pro-Palestinian activists departed from Turkey's southwestern coast in a renewed attempt to challenge Israel's blockade on Gaza and deliver humanitarian assistance to the enclave. The flotilla, organized under the Global Sumud Initiative, set sail from the coastal resort town of Marmaris as activists called for greater international attention to the worsening humanitarian conditions in Gaza. Participants said that the mission aims to draw focus back to the Palestinian territory at a time when global attention has increasingly shifted toward rising tensions between Israel, Iran, and the United States.
2: It's very important that we reach Gaza. At the moment, the blockade is still on and there is nothing happening. It's very important that what's happening around the world is not allowing us to see Gaza for the situation as it is. The blockade is still on. The aid is not coming in. The genocide never stopped.
1: Activists involved in the convoy argued that humanitarian aid remained severely restricted from entering Gaza despite mounting international calls for wider access to food, medicine, and essential supplies.
3: I think Israel will try and stop us again. We were already intercepted in between Sicily and Crete, which was a huge shock to all of us. We weren't ready for that at all, and we were entirely shocked by the lack of response from our home countries. The UK did nothing. We were completely abandoned and Greece was complicit, and I find that one of the most worrying things. It was actually scarier than the IDF themselves.
1: Members of the flotilla said that the mission is intended not only to deliver aid, but also to pressure the international community to act against what they described as the continued isolation of Gaza. several Palestinians were killed and dozens others injured in Israeli airstrikes targeting a residential building and a civilian vehicle in Gaza City. Medical sources said that the victims, including three women, were transferred to Al-Shifa Hospital and the Palestinian Red Crescent Society's field hospital in Gaza City. The sources said three of the victims were killed in the strike on the civilian vehicle, while four others died in the attack on the residential building. Several of the wounded were reported in critical condition, the sources added. An Anadolu correspondent on the ground said fires were still burning in the targeted building in the Rimal neighborhood in western Gaza City hours after the attack. The building sustained severe damage, while nearby structures were also heavily affected.

0: Witnesses told reporters that an Israeli drone also struck a moving civilian vehicle on Al-Wahda Street near the Abu Asi petrol station. Following last October's ceasefire, thousands of Palestinians returned to damaged homes or their ruins amid a lack of alternatives, particularly mobile homes. Despite the dangers, many residents say living inside damaged houses, even unsafe ones, remains less harsh than staying in worn-out tents that provide little protection from winter rain and cold nights. Since the ceasefire agreement took effect in October 2025, the Israeli army has killed around 850 Palestinians and injured 2,500 others through shelling and gunfire in violations of the truce, according to a health ministry statement issued Thursday. The agreement was reached after 2 years of Israeli genocidal war launched in October 2023. Which later continued in various forms, killing more than 72,000 Palestinians, injuring over 172,000 others, and causing destruction to 90% of Gaza's civilian infrastructure. A concert protesting the inclusion of Israel in the Eurovision Song Contest was held in the Austrian capital. The event took place at Maria Theresienstadt Square, with those gathered enjoying music and performances, including some from Palestinian musicians. Israel's participation in the Eurovision Song Contest is sparking anger following its devastating military campaign in Gaza and elsewhere. Five nations, including Spain and Ireland, are boycotting the kitschy extravaganza as performers from 35 countries compete in Europe's annual pop music competition, which marks its 75th anniversary this year.
1: Well, I think the Eurovision Song Contest, like many institutions, has a responsibility. So again, when states fail, something has to happen to make that change, right? And to create this illusion of being outside of politics means, how should I say this? It means basically accepting current policy and not affecting any change to it. But not affecting any change to current policy is also complicity in genocide. That's why it's important to keep trying to hold these institutions to account.
2: And inviting Israel on such a beautiful the Eurovision Song Contest stage is an affront to all the people who believe in humanity, who believe in love and togetherness. And that is why we believe that it is important to organize such an event so that the tourists and people who come here and your agency sees that not all Austrians are willing to take this lightly.
3: Israel and Lebanon on Friday agreed to extend the April 16th ceasefire, brokered in Washington, for another 45 days. U.S. State Department said the April 16th cessation of hostilities will be extended by 45 days to enable further progress. State Department spokesman confirmed that Israel and Lebanon will resume political negotiations at the U.S. State Department on June 2nd to 3rd. Both countries' military delegates are set to launch parallel security talks at the Pentagon on May 29th. Despite the ceasefire, clashes between Israel and Hezbollah in southern Lebanon have continued. According to the Lebanese National News Agency, Israeli strikes killed at least 9 people and wounded dozens in southern Lebanon on Friday. Hezbollah said it targeted Israeli drones, troops, military bulldozers, and a Merkava tank in several areas of southern Lebanon. Lebanon's Public Health Emergency Operations Center said that Israeli attacks between March 2nd and May 15th killed 2,951 people and wounded 8,988 others.

People in Beirut expressed divided views on Friday over a new round of talks between Lebanon and Israel, as the country faces ongoing tensions along its southern border. The talks took place days before the expiration of a truce that reduced, but did not stop, the fighting between Israel and the Hezbollah. The Israeli military continues to maintain troops in southern Lebanon, where clashes with Hezbollah persist. Under the original agreement, the Lebanese government, with international support, is to prevent Hezbollah

0: from launching attacks against Israeli targets from Lebanese territory. Israel, in turn, is to refrain from offensive military operations in Lebanon while retaining the right to defend against imminent or ongoing threats. Since mid-April, Lebanon and Israel have been holding direct political talks in Washington for the first time in decades, mediated by the Trump administration. The Trump administration has been pushing for a breakthrough between the two neighbors that have been officially in a state of war since Israel was created in 1948. U.S. President Donald Trump is also pushing for a high-level meeting between Israeli Prime Minister Benjamin Netanyahu and Lebanese President Joseph Aoun, though Lebanon has so far rejected the idea.
1: There is hope, but there are conditions for that hope to be realized. The hope is for Hezbollah's weapons to be handed over to the state so that the state can regain full sovereignty and independence over its territory, like any normal country in the world.
2: So the most important issue right now is the question of trust. We cannot trust Americans at all. So everything should be exact. Everything should be defined very clearly before we can conclude a deal. And it is obvious that those things they have not been able to achieve militarily, they cannot achieve on the negotiation table. Unless there is a win-win solution achieved. As far as we are concerned, the Strait of Hormuz is open and all vessels can pass except the vessels belong to those countries who are in war with us, who are fighting with us. China has been helpful in the past in the resumption of relations between Iran and Saudi Arabia. We have very good relations with China. We are strategic partners to each other, and we know that Chinese have a good intention. So anything that can be done by them to help diplomacy would be welcomed by the Islamic Republic of Iran.
3: So we had a great stay. It was an amazing period of time. President Xi's an incredible guy.
4: U.S. President Donald Trump talked up his two-day meeting with Chinese President Xi Jinping Friday, but he left China with no major breakthroughs on trade or tangible help from Beijing to end the Iran war. Ryan Haas is the director of the China Center at the Brookings Institution.
5: I'm not sure that the results of the trip have exceeded expectations. They've seemed to be pretty modest, but it's worth noting that this is the first meeting of several that are planned between both leaders this year. So hopefully it provides an on-ramp to more productive conversations down the road.
4: Xi issued a stark warning to Trump that any mishandling of China's top concern, Taiwan, could spiral into conflict. China claims Taiwan as its own territory and has long opposed U.S. weapon sales to the island, which Beijing sees as interference in its internal affairs. The United States, despite lacking formal diplomatic ties with Taiwan, remains Taiwan's most important international backer and largest supplier of arms. At the moment, a major U.S. weapons sale to Taiwan worth up to $14 billion is waiting on Trump's approval. But on Friday, the president said he hasn't decided whether to proceed.
3: On Taiwan, he feels very strongly. I made no commitment either way. Let's see what happens.
6: What about the arms sales to Taiwan?
3: I'll make a determination over the next fairly short period.
6: You're not necessarily going to go ahead. It was your proposal.
3: I'm going to make a determination. I'm going to see. I have to speak to the person that right now is, you know who he is, that's running Taiwan.
4: It was unclear if Trump was referring to Taiwan's president, Lai Ching-te. On the business front, Trump touted a deal between Boeing and China.
3: A lot of great trade deals, including over 200 planes for Boeing with a promise of 750 planes, which will be by far the largest order ever if they do a good job with the 200, which I'm sure they will.
4: However, this was significantly fewer than the roughly 500 jets that sources told Reuters had been under discussion, and Boeing stock fell 3% Friday afternoon. There were scant details of agricultural deals made and no signs of a breakthrough on selling NVIDIA's advanced H200.

0: AI chips to China, despite CEO Jensen Huang's dramatic last-minute addition to the trip.
1: When President Trump last traveled to Beijing in 2017, there were elaborate signing ceremonies. The two sides announced upwards of $250 billion in commercial deals. The outcomes this time around pale in comparison. There were no signing ceremonies. The Chinese did not confirm or announce any major new investments. The absence of these outcomes is notable.
0: Well, on Friday, before the leaders met for tea, China's foreign ministry issued a blunt statement outlining its frustration with the war with Iran. This conflict, which should never have happened, has no reason to continue, the ministry said, adding that China supported efforts to reach a peace deal in a war that has disrupted energy supplies and the global economy. Trump said the leaders had discussed Iran and felt very similar, though Xi did not comment. On the flight back home, Trump added that he wasn't asking for any favors on Iran.
2: I think that there are some of the trade deals that were discussed apparently in the meeting are positive, such as China's purchases of U.S. soybeans and of Boeing airplanes. I think all of that is positive. There's still more that can be done. And at the same time, we have to confront the reality that China has developed new trade relationships with other countries. And so that is one of the effects that the first round of the Trump administration, the tariff policies and sort of the, you know, upping the ante in terms of trade really had the effect of doing. And, you know, so any development in improving trade between the two nations is positive. It's a step in the right direction, but it doesn't completely eliminate the trade differences. I think that this visit does somewhat change or at least curve the trajectory of U.S.-China relations in that it was very much a softening of the relationship for years, especially in the first Trump administration. There was a lot of harsh rhetoric by the Trump administration against China, and now that has really softened. It really sort of is the pinnacle of that, demonstrating that President Trump wants to be friends with President Xi, and it appears to work out some of the strategic differences person to person, if not through the administration officials talking to one another. But I think it was very beneficial, especially as President Trump is somebody who really values personal relationships. I think that could prove very important in the coming months. We'll have yet to see, but we're watching that.
3: Donald Trump weighed in on British Prime Minister Keir Starmer's political troubles on Friday.
4: No, you were asked about this. Well, he's in trouble for two reasons, energy and immigration. He's very bad on energy.
3: Starmer is battling for his political survival at the end of a week that saw resignations by several junior ministers and his health secretary. While he did not trigger a formal contest, Wes Streeting said it was clear Starmer would not lead the party into the next general election slated for 2029. That's after municipal elections saw voters reject Starmer's Labour Party, which lost well over 1,000 seats on local councils around the country, largely to Reform UK. One place where the populist anti-immigration party picked up council seats was Ashton in Makerfield, and the former mining town could find itself at the centre of further political drama. A political leadership rival for Starmer is Greater Manchester Mayor Andy Burnham. To formally challenge the leadership, Burnham would have to be a Member of Parliament. Currently, he is not. But on Thursday, he would seek to contest the Ashton and Makerfield parliamentary seat after a colleague stood down to make way for him.
5: I think Burnham's the right man for the job.
3: Some on the streets gave their backing to Burnham, who has been the popular mayor of the region where the town is located since 2017. But opinions here are also divided, and the outcome of any vote here is far from a foregone conclusion.

0: in Ukraine. According to a Russian Defense Ministry statement on Telegram, the troops captured the Borova and Kutkivka villages in the Kharkiv region. On Friday, Russia claimed to have captured the settlement of Chaikivka in the Kharkiv region and Charivna in the Zaporizhia region. Ukraine has not commented on the claims, and independent verification remains difficult due to the ongoing war. Meanwhile, the plant's Russian-installed management said a Ukrainian drone fell near power units of the Russian-held Zaporizhia nuclear power plant in southeastern Ukraine. The management added the drone didn't detonate, and the plant continues to work as normal.
1: It was reported that Russia and Ukraine carried out a mutual prisoner exchange involving 205 soldiers from each side. In a statement from the Russian Ministry of Defense, it was said that 205 Russian servicemen were received from Ukraine, while 205 members of the Ukrainian armed forces held in captivity were handed over in return. The ministry added that the Russian soldiers are currently in Belarus, where they are receiving necessary psychological and medical assistance. They are expected to be transferred to Russian Defense Ministry medical facilities for treatment and rehabilitation. The statement also noted that the exchange was mediated by the United Arab Emirates. Ukrainian President Volodymyr Zelensky also confirmed on social media that 205 Ukrainian soldiers had been returned to Ukraine as part of the exchange. He said the released servicemen had served in various regions of Ukraine's security forces and described the swap as the first phase of a 1,000-for-1,000 prisoner exchange. Zelensky added that efforts would continue to secure the release of all Ukrainian prisoners. The development comes after U.S. President Donald Trump announced last week a proposed 3-day temporary ceasefire covering May 9th to 11th, which he said would include a planned exchange of 1,000 prisoners from each side. Russia and Ukraine both expressed agreement with the initiative, although the prisoner exchange did not take place during the intended ceasefire period. Russia!
2: Many Finns woke up this morning to a drone warning for the Uusimaa region issued during the night by the Interior Ministry's emergency services. Some may have woken up by the roar of the Hornet fighter jets in the sky. The situation arose because authorities received information early this morning that drones might stray into Finnish airspace. The hazard warning was issued early this morning, which shows lessons have been learned from the previous incident. The issuance of the warning and the scope of the preparedness measures were justified in this situation, given that it involved Finland's most densely populated area. If the authorities had failed to issue a safety alert and something had happened, that is a situation we cannot allow to happen in Finland if we have this kind of information.
3: The Pentagon has canceled plans to deploy 4,000 U.S.-based troops to Poland, a surprise decision slammed by lawmakers that renewed questions about President Trump's expected troop cuts in Europe. Following this, the Polish Prime Minister said that the U.S. is taking logistical decisions regarding the presence of its troops in Europe that will not affect the bloc's ability to repel any threats. The decision, first reported by Army Times, came just 2 weeks after the Pentagon announced it was withdrawing 5,000 troops from NATO ally Germany, in part due to a widening rift over the Iran war between Trump and Europe. The U.S. has been reviewing its troop presence in Europe and has long been expected to scale it back, following demands from Trump that NATO take a larger role in the defense of Europe. The Pentagon has not yet detailed how it envisions future troop laydown across the continent.
2: I received assurances, and this is also important to me, that these decisions are of a logistical nature and will not affect deterrence capabilities and our security when it comes to Polish-American cooperation. Poland has been, is, and will continue to be the most stable, loyal, and effective ally of both the United States and other NATO countries. I'm convinced that we will be able to count on reciprocity in this matter today and in the future.

0: detection systems mounted on armored vehicles. The exercise evaluated both kinetic and non-kinetic methods to disrupt, disable, or destroy unmanned aircraft systems in realistic field conditions.
1: There's no one solution for counter-UAS, and instead, it really requires a multi-layered counter-UAS approach, bringing together a lot of different sensors, effectors, together to provide a holistic kind of protective array for our soldiers. Soldier fundamentals still matter, and I would argue that they matter even more now. Simple things like employing camouflage, digging a fighting position, using different amounts of multispectral ways to hide yourself have become even more important as the battlefield becomes more and more transparent. As we have more sensors, we have more things that are flying, that are driving back data that needs to be synthesized. We see that for leaders on the ground, there's an increasing threat of cognitive overload, where they're seeing so much information and it's hard to understand what's important, what's not, when I should act versus when I should not. And so with that, one of the key focuses for Project Flytrap is really on our network.

0: Dozens were injured and loss of life was reported after a train collision triggered a fire that engulfed a public bus in Bangkok. Thai news reported that the crash happened in late afternoon near an airport rail link station in the central area. Firefighters and rescue crews were dispatched as flames engulfed the bus and nearby vehicles, adding the crash involved the bus, cars, and motorcycles. Rescue teams worked to pull injured victims from the wreckage as fire crews battled the blaze with water hoses in a race to contain the fire. The fire has now been brought under control, with crews cooling the area, venting gas, and continuing to search for victims. The impact also dragged several nearby vehicles along the tracks before the bus was engulfed in flames. Several motorcycles and their riders were also seen being thrown onto the road after the collision. Thai authorities said they are investigating the cause of the accident.
1: Where is Philippine Senator Ronald De La Rosa? Known as Bato by many in the Philippines, the politician is wanted by the International Criminal Court for his alleged role in the country's deadly drug war. De La Rosa fled the Senate building hours after an unprecedented shootout, with many describing it as akin to a crime thriller. The 64-year-old former police chief is unrepentant about his role in a drug crackdown that killed thousands, and previously said he would happily accompany Duterte to The Hague, where the former leader faces a trial for crimes against humanity. Here's what we know. After months of hiding, De La Rosa emerged on Monday. He arrived at the Senate to cast a crucial vote in a leadership election expected to help shield the vice president from a pending impeachment trial. CCTV footage shows the senator stumbling up a staircase, pursued by National Bureau of Investigation agents. De La Rosa's surprise arrival allowed a pro-Duterte bloc of senators to seize a majority and install a new president, Alan Peter Cayetano. Cayetano said he had driven his fugitive colleague into the building by car. De La Rosa was placed under the protective custody of the Senate after a brief standoff with law enforcement agents. Late afternoon on Wednesday, days after De La Rosa holed up inside the Senate, rumors began to swirl that NBI agents were on their way. An anxious De La Rosa broadcast on Facebook appealing to supporters for help.
2: Sana.
1: I am here calling for your help, he said, adding,
2: another Filipino ay dadalhin sa dahil.
1: Let's not have another Filipino brought to The Hague like President Duterte. At around 7 p.m., the head of Senate Security, Mao Aplasco, told reporters his security team was going to arrest someone and the building would go into total lockdown. Aplasca, a retired police general and old friend of De La Rosa, later said he was referring to arresting NBI agents. As the building went into lockdown on Wednesday, Aplasca and the Senate security began putting on ballistic vests. Reuters reporters also saw police and Philippine Marines with rifles and Kevlar helmets, which the military later said was summoned by Aplasca.

0: Aplaska led the armed men into an entrance to a neighboring building, the headquarters of the Government Service Insurance System. 10 minutes later, a volley of gunfire erupted. Aplaska said later that dozens of shots were triggered by NBI agents who raised the rifles. He said his team responded with 27 warning shots. The National Bureau of Investigation has given a different version of events, saying it sent agents to the adjoining GSIS insurance building on the request of that institution, but did not attempt to enter the Senate. By 8:30 p.m. on Wednesday, the chaos had subsided. The Chief of Police and Interior Secretary John Vic Ramuya arrived and reporters were asked to leave. Ramuya said De La Rosa was resting in his office.
1: We are not here to arrest Senator De La Rosa. In fact, we are here to protect him. Let that be clear. Let me make that very clear to his family. I repeat, we do not know who is behind this, but we will find them.
0: On Thursday, new Senate President Alan Peter Cayetano read a message from De La Rosa's wife, saying he had left the premises.
2: I'd also like to ask for forgiveness for all the confusion and havoc it has created in the Senate. It is for this reason I am sure that Ronald made his, in quotation mark, escape.
0: The drama over De La Rosa isn't over. The acting Secretary of Justice said on Friday that the Philippines would definitely comply with the International Criminal Court's arrest request and stop him from fleeing abroad. De La Rosa has filed an emergency appeal at the Supreme Court, arguing the ICC lacks jurisdiction.
3: Parts of southern Somalia are at risk of famine if aid is not rapidly increased, UN agencies have said. Food shortages have been caused by multiple failed rain seasons and ongoing insecurity. Here's Deputy Special Representative for the UN Secretary General, George Conway.
4: In addition to the cumulative impacts of increased frequency and intensity of climate shocks, including drought and erratic rains, ongoing conflict and insecurity across the country, and repeated disease outbreaks, Somalia is experiencing spiking food and fuel prices due to the crisis in the Middle East, and a precipitous drop in humanitarian assistance reflecting global trends.
3: Somalia is one of the world's most food insecure countries due to drought, conflict and poverty. It last experienced famine in 2011. A quarter of a million people died. The country was close to famine again in 2017 and 2022. Now in one district of Somalia, more than 37% of children are suffering from acute malnutrition. That's according to the Global Hunger Monitor, the UN-backed Integrated Food Security Phase classification. UNICEF spokesperson Ricardo Perez said 1.9 million people are at emergency levels of hunger.
5: In Somalia today, hunger is no longer only about empty stomachs. It's about a fight for children to survive disease, displacement, and the collapse of basic services.
3: Conway said the current response for Somalia is funded at approximately 15%. He said famine can still be averted with rapid and scaled-up humanitarian action in what he described as a narrow but critical window of opportunity in the coming weeks.
6: OpenAI CEO Sam Altman and OpenAI President Greg Brockman arrived at the federal courthouse in Oakland, California, for closing arguments in the high-profile case in which Elon Musk is suing the company's leaders for allegedly transforming the nonprofit into a vehicle to enrich themselves.
7: And across the country.
6: Meanwhile, protesters gathered outside the federal courthouse in downtown Oakland today as closing arguments wrapped up in the legal battle. The demonstration, organized by labor, climate, and technology advocacy groups, focused on concerns about the rapid expansion of artificial intelligence and its effects on the environment and the workforce.
8: I'm here today to talk about the climate and environmental impacts of data centers and AI. Data centers that power AI require a massive amount of electricity, water, land, minerals, and create very few jobs in the communities where they're being planned. Today, data centers are spreading like cancer all over the landscape.
6: Musk is suing OpenAI and Altman for breach of charitable trust and unjust enrichment, accusing them of stealing a charity by straying from OpenAI's founding mission to build safe AI that would benefit humanity.

0: As the Musk Altman trial comes to a close, we ask, if only Musk and Altman fought as hard for the people harmed by their AI products as they do against each other, we might actually see meaningful safety standards emerge.
1: The world's richest person said the OpenAI defendants manipulated him into giving $38 million, only to go behind his back by attaching a for-profit business to its original nonprofit and accepting tens of billions of dollars from Microsoft and other investors to grow. OpenAI has said the organization is stronger as a for-profit entity, including the nonprofit that is now a shareholder of the corporation, and that Musk simply wanted control. Musk is seeking about $150 billion in damages from OpenAI and Microsoft, which would be paid to OpenAI's nonprofit to further its altruistic goals. He also wants Altman and OpenAI President Greg Brockman removed from their roles. Microsoft has spent more than $100 billion on its partnership with OpenAI, a Microsoft executive testified.
2: Zeroart Bank is with you all around the world.

0: Wall Street's main indexes retreated from AI-fueled record highs on Friday, with the Dow dropping 1%, the S&P 500 shedding 1.25%, and the Nasdaq declining more than 1.5%. Stocks moved lower as a jump in benchmark Treasury yields reflected surging energy prices and concerns about long-term inflation. Leah Bennett is chief investment strategist at Concurrent Investment Advisors.
1: They're trading down today primarily, I think, because people are disappointed not to see any sort of movement between Trump and Xi coming out of this summit regarding the conflict in the Middle East. So oil is up another 4% today. We obviously saw an impact on the CPI and the PPI. And the longer that oil prices stay up, the longer we're going to have rising inflation. And this is the first time we've really seen the 10-year inflation expectations cross 2.5%. And historically, that's been very consistent with a period where the Fed has had to increase interest rates.
0: Friday marks Jerome Powell's last day as U.S. Federal Reserve Chair. Incoming Chair Kevin Warsh is saddled with the potential need for a rate hike if a protracted Iran war leads to sticky inflation. Among individual stock moves, the AI rally largely stalled, with NVIDIA losing nearly 4.5%, AMD shedding more than 5.5%, and Intel dropping more than 6%. On the flip side, shares of Microsoft rose 3% following the disclosure of a new position in the company taken by Bill Ackman's hedge fund, Pershing Square. And shares of Ford slid about 7.5%, retreating from a near 21% surge over the last two sessions on optimism over the automaker's energy storage business.
2: Traditional ports inside the Straits of Hormuz, which were handling what we call transshipment cargo, they are not easily accessible or they are no longer accessible. As a result of that, shipping lines have exercised the option of discharging their cargoes at other countries. Pakistan is one of those other countries. India is also one of those other countries. Sri Lanka is also one of those other countries. East African countries are also part of that. We are getting some of the pie, you can say. Other ports are perhaps getting some of the pie, and India is getting most of it. The reason for that, of course, is that they were already having transshipment. So it was easier to build on top of that. For us, transshipment is something new. So we have to create that business avenue. We have to find our place in the wider regional market. In the port of Karachi, we used to get 5,000 to 10,000 containers a year of transshipment cargo. It's not a lot of cargo. Now we've already exceeded about 15,000 containers in terms of the port of Karachi. Other than that, we have received roll-on, roll-off cargo vehicles. We have received bulk and break bulk cargo at Karachi.

0: Karachi port as well. We have a challenge over there. We do not have sufficient storage capacity. So our first challenge will be to establish storage tanks to take all these oils outside of the Strait of Hormuz and keep them for some time until, let's say, a buyer comes and re-export. So there are some companies which are now proposing to the government of Pakistan that we should have oil storages in Gwadar and in Port Qasim.
1: A Croatian company is launching what it says is Europe's first self-driving taxi service. The service, called RoboTaxi, started last month with 10 self-driving vehicles in the country's capital, Zagreb, and is already in negotiations with other European cities. The service is operated by Vern. Filip Sindrik is head of operations in Croatia.
2: This is the first commercial robo-taxi service in Europe. This means that users can order a robo-taxi to drive from point A to point B within the current service zone completely independently through the Vern app and pay a fixed price of €1.99 per ride.
1: The vehicles drive independently but are currently backed by a safety operator. The company will remove that feature in the next phase once it meets the required safety and regulatory standards. During the rides, passengers can track their route on screens inside the cars. If successful, Vern aims to increase its Croatia fleet to several dozen by the end of the year and expand to about 30 other European cities.
3: Former England captain Sir David Beckham has become the UK's first billionaire sportsperson, according to the 2026 Sunday Times Rich List. The list reports the collective wealth of Beckham and his wife Victoria at £1.185 billion. That places them second in the British sporting world behind the family of ex-Formula One boss Bernie Ecclestone, whose wealth the list calculates at £2 billion.
4: A UNICEF and charity trip.
3: Beckham's Inter-Miami investment and revenue from Victoria's fashion brand are the main drivers of the increase in wealth, according to reports. Beckham, who retired from playing in 2013, is a co-owner of Inter Miami, estimated to be Major League Soccer's most valuable club at £1.07 billion. The 51-year-old also has lucrative brand ambassador roles for companies including Adidas and Hugo Boss.
5: David, two left once more.
6: Ziraat Bank is with you all around the world.

The San Antonio Spurs booked their ticket to the NBA Western Conference Finals with an emphatic 139-109 win over the Timberwolves on Friday. The Spurs arrived in Minnesota with a 3-2 lead in their best-of-seven semifinals and led throughout a victory that sets up a tantalizing showdown series with the reigning champion and top-seeded Oklahoma City Thunder. It is the first time a revitalized San Antonio has reached the conference finals since 2017. While the Thunder are heavy favorites for another championship, the dangerous Spurs enjoyed a 4-1 record against Oklahoma City in the regular season. Stephon Castle led Friday's wire-to-wire win with 32 points and 11 rebounds, shooting 11 of 16 from the field. Ably backed up by De'Aaron Fox and Victor Wembanyama, who added 21 and 19 apiece. The Spurs got off to a fantastic start, tearing ahead in the first quarter, dominant in the paint and led by a rampant Castle. Just when it was looking ugly for the Timberwolves, they fought back. Their aggression spearheaded by star man Anthony Edwards. But from a 74-61 halftime lead, the Spurs roared clear in the third quarter, successfully double-teaming Edwards to shut down Minnesota's most potent threat. By the end of the third quarter, San Antonio enjoyed an insurmountable 26-point lead. Their

0: 86% shooting accuracy, far outstripping the opposition. At a timeout with 8 minutes remaining, a 25-point deficit on the board, and both teams preparing to send out their benches for the remaining minutes, Edwards walked over to preemptively congratulate the Spurs on their resounding win.
1: All right, it's great. Shows that we already gained a little bit of experience from our short playoff time. Feel like we put ourselves in the best conditions. Simple as that. Of course, we're confident, but we need to keep the right confidence level. Right now, I'm not even thinking about it. I'm just thinking about recovering. I'm thinking about getting this press conference over with. And we're gonna see about it in the next couple of days. But it's gonna be the same as usual. Prepare, take care of everybody, scout, watch the film, practice. My mind is excited. My body is tired after this game. But I said it on the broadcast earlier. Like, just the words conference finals is crazy. Like, it's just like something I heard, you know, my whole life, and now being in it is just special. It's hopefully many more conference finals to come next year.
2: Just our will, executing the game plan, obviously, but just our will, our aggression, and, you know, getting into the ball, you know, not wanting to lose. I mean, they got good players over there. They got guys that can really make plays. So, you know, it takes a lot of effort to guard them. It takes all five guys to guard them. And I thought we did a really good job. We stick together. You know, we stay in the moment. We don't get ahead of ourselves. But most importantly, we stick together. And, you know, when things get ugly or whatever, we talk. You know, we get back in the moment. And then we move forward from there.
3: Well, I can't dwell on it. You know what I mean? I missed shots tonight. Do I think some of them were tougher shots that I could have got better? Sure. But you can say that. I can say that about every game, right? So I'm not here to look at the fact that I missed shots. It's just the overall force and impact of the game. Tonight I missed shots. I've been making them most every game this series, and tonight I didn't. So I'm not worried about that. And it's more so the everything else. Yeah, we missed an opportunity. But I can't do nothing. We can't do anything about it. We got to go out there and win on the road.
4: Listen, the future for me is it's going to be decided pretty soon. You know, we knew that was going to be towards the end of the season, if not the end of the season. So nothing's changed. There's no big swing on that. That is what it is, you know. And then obviously whatever's beyond that is pretty close around the corner anyway.
5: It's a unique football club, a special football club, you know, and immensely proud to have come back and to be part of it, to help as a supporter, as an ex-player and an ex-employee is one thing, but as a pure supporter and caring about the club so much, to be in a position to come back and help and for as a group to move forward, it was important, I think, to make the big step to get back into the Champions League is good. Is good, and it's obviously we're happy with the work that we've done so far.
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on to the Zara with your global weather update. Let's start. Across much of Europe, light clouds are moving quickly across the region. Athens will be cloudy at 23 degrees, while Ankara is partly cloudy at 21. Farther west, colder conditions take hold for most of the continent. Rome is rainy at 18 degrees and Berlin is cloudy at 14. In the Balkans, temperatures remain on the colder side. Toronto is rainy at 20 degrees, while Pristina has similar weather at 19. The Middle East warms up today, though. Mecca peaks at 40 degrees and Baghdad is partly cloudy at 30. In Central Asia, Almaty is partly cloudy at 21 degrees, while Baku is cloudy for today. Farther east, Bangkok is partly cloudy at 36 degrees and Urumqi has similar weather at 14. Across Africa, Casablanca is cloudy at 20 degrees, while Tripoli has similar weather at 24. In North America, Toronto is rainy and Los Angeles is cloudy at 22. In South America, Buenos Aires is at 15 degrees, while Caracas has a thunderstorm at 27. Across Oceania, Sydney is cloudy at 21 degrees, while Port Moresby is at 32 for today. That's the latest global weather update. Stay tuned for more news and forecast here on A News.

0: Tensions are rising across multiple global flashpoints today as President Donald Trump warns he is losing patience with Iran following high-level talks with China's Xi Jinping in Beijing. The discussions touched on the war in Iran, the Strait of Hormuz, and nuclear concerns, while new maritime incidents in the Gulf and near the UAE have further heightened fears over regional security and global energy flows. At the same time, diplomatic efforts are continuing in Washington, where Israel and Lebanon have held what officials describe as productive and positive talks aimed at reducing hostilities, even as fighting on the ground continues to claim lives and displace hundreds of thousands in Lebanon. Let's begin.
1: Turkish President Recep Tayyip Erdogan was welcomed with an official ceremony by Kazakh President Kasym-Jomart Tokayev in Astana during his official visit to Kazakhstan, where the two sides held high-level talks aimed at strengthening bilateral relations across multiple strategic sectors. The two leaders held a private meeting, followed by discussions between delegations, before posing for photographs and participating in formal bilateral engagements. Talks between Ankara and Astana are centered on expanding cooperation in transport, energy, and trade, with particular attention to regional connectivity projects shaped by shifting geopolitical dynamics.
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1: 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Following the Astana meetings, Erdogan is scheduled to travel to Turkestan to attend the informal summit of the Organization of Turkic States, where regional security and broader Turkic world cooperation are expected to be discussed.
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0: Welcome back to the program. Let's begin with the top stories from Daily Sabah. Now, starting with our top story, President Erdogan was in Kazakhstan's capital, Astana, yesterday, where he signed a series of bilateral agreements with President Tokayev. The focus was firmly on the Middle Corridor, the east-west trade route that connects Central Asia to Europe through Turkey. Erdogan made it clear that Ankara wants to ship more Kazakh oil through Turkey to global oil markets, positioning the country as an indispensable energy transit hub. On a personal note, Erdogan was also awarded Kazakhstan's newly created Order of Khoja Ahmed Yassavi, making him its very first recipient. He now heads to Turkestan for the informal Turkic States Summit. Turning to the Gulf, even as Donald Trump sat down with China's Xi Jinping in Beijing yesterday, fresh attacks were being reported on the blockaded Strait of Hormuz. The Trump-Xi meeting produced some agreement. Both leaders want the strait open and both oppose Iran acquiring nuclear weapons. But beyond that, diplomacy remains largely frozen. Iran and the United States have each rejected the other's latest proposals, with both sides holding firm on what they're calling red lines. The gap between the negotiating table and the situation on the water could not be more stark. Also out of Beijing, President Xi delivered a pointed message to Trump during their talks, warning that mishandling the Taiwan issue could push U.S.-China ties into what he called a very dangerous situation. President Xi was unambiguous. Independence and peace in the Taiwan Strait, he said, simply cannot coexist. The warning comes as Washington continues to sell arms to Taipei, something Beijing has long opposed. Taiwan remains, in Xi's own words, the single most important issue in the relationship between the two powers. And finally, with COP31 on the horizon, Turkey is already laying the groundwork for a regional climate push. Experts from the Middle East Technical University say Ankara's priorities include protecting the Mediterranean and Black Sea ecosystems and launching a formal regional seas initiative. Turkey has identified 9 thematic priorities for the COP31 process, with ocean health among them, a sign that Ankara is positioning itself as a serious voice in the global climate conversation. Now let's continue with our news reports. U.S. President Donald Trump has wrapped up his visit to Beijing with a private meeting at Chinese leader Xi Jinping's official residence before he departed for Washington.
3: I want to thank you very much. This has been an incredible visit. I think a lot of good has come of it. We've made some fantastic trade deals, great for both countries. We did discuss Iran. We feel very similar in Iran. We want that to end. We don't want them to have a nuclear weapon. We want the straits open. We're closing it now. I mean, they closed it, then we closed it on top of them. But we want the straits open, and we want them to get it ended, because it's a crazy thing. They're a little bit crazy, and it's no good. Can't have it. They cannot have a nuclear weapon. I believe on September 24th or thereabouts, President Xi is going to be coming to the United States, and we will be reciprocal, like reciprocal trade. The visit will be reciprocal. We're going to lay it on the line, and we're going to have you're gonna walk away, hopefully very impressed, like I'm very impressed with China.
0: U.S. President Donald Trump said there was a chance to create a future of greater prosperity and cooperation along with happiness with China during his visit to Beijing.
4: Thank you, President Xi.
3: We had extremely positive and productive conversations and meetings today with the Chinese delegation earlier. And this evening is another cherished opportunity to discuss among friends some of the things that we discussed today, all good for the United States and for China, and it was a great honor to be with you. Please. As allies in World War II, President Franklin Roosevelt's mentions of the brave people of China, that's what they were, drew loud cheers in his speeches in the United States, and everybody loved what he had to say, just as many Chinese now love basketball and blue jeans. Chinese restaurants in America today outnumber the 5 largest fast food chains in the United States all combined. That's a pretty big statement. This bond of commerce and respect that stretches back 250 years is the foundation for a future that benefits both of our nations. The American and Chinese people share much in common. We value hard work. We value courage and achievement. We love our families and we love our countries. Together, we have the chance to draw on these values to create a future of greater prosperity, cooperation, and happiness, and peace for our children. We love our children. This region and the world is a special world with the two of us united and together.
0: Palestinian survivor Mustafa Al-Jazar says that Gaza's destruction revives memories of the 1948 Nakba as he lives in a tent after repeated displacement.
1: Palestinian survivor Mustafa Al-Jazar, now living in a tent in Gaza, says that today's destruction has brought back the memory of the 1948 Nakba when he first fled his village of Yibna. Al-Jazar, who is now in his 80s, describes the current displacement in Gaza as a far more intense continuation of that original loss, saying that the suffering today feels harder by thousands of times than what he experienced in childhood.
5: كانت عيشتنا رغدة رغدة غير نكدة لما هاجرنا من يبنى سنة 48 أصبحنا في جهنم حمراء ندور على الماء، ندور على الأكل، ندور على الشرب. لما أجت الوكالة وعملت إن خيم ودور، ولكن كان كنا في نوع من الاستقرار، مش زي اليوم. اليوم أصعب أصعب أصعب من هجرتنا من 48 حتى هذه الساعة بآلاف بآلاف المرات.
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1: For many Palestinians like Al Jazer, the annual commemoration of the Nakba serves as a reminder that the unresolved legacy of 1948 remains deeply connected to the ongoing cycle of displacement and conflict in Gaza today.
0: Dozens of Palestinians in Gaza are queuing daily for water trucks as severe shortages deepen, with damaged infrastructure, fewer deliveries, and growing humanitarian and health risks.
6: Dozens of Palestinians line up daily around water trucks across Gaza in an effort to obtain limited quantities of drinking water as the water shortage deepens amid worsening humanitarian conditions. In eastern Khan Yunis, near what is known as the Yellow Line, workers at a local water well continue filling tanker trucks that transport water to displacement camps, despite mounting security risks and growing difficulties accessing eastern areas. Iyad Tabasha, a driver operating one of the UN-supported water distribution trucks, said while driving toward the Abu Rashwan area east of Khan Yunis, "We are currently heading to the Abu Rashwan area. We are about 600 meters away from the yellow line, and we do not know what may happen while we are here, nor whether we will return home safely. Only God knows, and we pray for safety." Children, women, and men gather around water truck plastic containers and tanks to collect drinking water. As residents say, water deliveries have become increasingly irregular compared with previous months. Tabasha said, water distribution capacity has sharply declined in recent months. He added, "We used to transport 10 trucks of drinking water every day, but now all we can manage is 2 to 3 trucks per week." Abu Sobi, a displaced resident from northern Gaza, now living in Khan Yunis, said, "Desalinated water used to reach us every day, but today we are suffering greatly. Now the truck comes only once every week or every 10 days. He added, "People here are preparing for the summer. Temperatures will rise, and people need water to drink." At another displacement camp in Khan Yunis, displaced resident Ahmed Abu Ghali said the water crisis has become one of the most urgent challenges facing displaced families. He added, "We are suffering from a severe and escalating water crisis. Drinking water is extremely scarce, and even saline water is limited. But the greatest hardship we face is the shortage of drinking water." Hundreds of thousands of displaced people across Gaza now rely on mobile water trucks after water networks and infrastructure were damaged during the war, while international organizations warn of growing public health risks as temperatures rise and summer approaches. According to the Office of Humanitarian Affairs, access to water remains challenging. With water infrastructure still destroyed, some 40 partners are delivering approximately 20,000 cubic meters of water by truck each day, an operation heavily dependent on fuel and increased funding. Operational costs and water filling times have increased further following the suspension of operations at the Al Mansura filling point after 2 contractors were killed there. To meet drinking and cooking needs, families are required to collect water directly from those trucks at approximately 2,000 distribution points. Many of them lack adequate containers to collect and store the water. This distribution modality has resulted in increased competition and in people's access to water being inequitable.
0: Welcome back to the program. Political risk specialist Mariana Peric is with us now. She joins us from St. Paul's Bay in Malta. Mariana, wonderful to see you again.
7: Thank you so much for having me.
0: Mariana, President Trump has wrapped up his visit to China. The summit comes at an exceptionally delicate moment in U.S.-China relations. But beyond the headlines, Mariana, what are the core strategic interests here?
7: Great question, Umar. Thank you. So I think the main point of the summit is not necessarily about resetting U.S.-China relations, but more about stabilizing their strategic rivalry. So at the core of this relationship remains obviously Taiwan, as we know, because it's the most dangerous, essentially, security flashpoint between the two countries. And so China continues pushing for the treatment of Taiwan as, you know, a red sovereignty line. While the U.S. is kind of engaging in strategic ambiguity, I would call it. So it does not necessarily support formal independence, but provides defensive support to Taiwan. So what is here at stake is likely the stabilization of this, you know, status quo language and reducing the risk of any miscalculation. Then, of course, we have trade. What we have between Beijing and Washington is not just a tariff dispute. We're seeing like a broader industrial and supply chain competition. So while many of the tariffs, you know, we've seen them periodically softened or, you know, paused, a lot of them are still imposed in the ongoing trade war. So the competition between Beijing and Washington has now expanded into semiconductors, electric vehicles, batteries, critical minerals, and supply chain control. And so China's leverage essentially lies heavily in the upstream manufacturing and rare earth processing. So everything that's necessary for electric vehicles, batteries, defense systems, semiconductors. And so Beijing has shown its willingness to leverage its export controls. And so has the U.S., except the U.S. controls the high-end technological bottlenecks. So, you know, the more advanced semiconductors, AI compute, as well as chip design ecosystem.

0: system. So what's actually at stake is more of like managing of the escalation points rather than that an expectation that we can see an end to trade war, of course. So what major issue remains is whether the current tariff and where the truce framework can be extended or stabilized, because there is a deadline on that as well. And we hear that China is looking essentially for a selected easing of high-tech export restrictions, particularly when it comes to AI, and while also seeking more predictable access to commercial markets in the U.S. And the U.S. is at, you know, seeking for concrete purchase commitments. So we're hearing Boeing aircraft, agriculture, energy exports. Well, it's also pressuring China on industrial overcapacity in sectors like steel and electric vehicles. So overall, I think the summit is about extending or stabilizing the current trade truce and kind of preventing another tariff escalation cycle. We're managing tensions around rare earths and critical minerals.
1: Go on.
0: Just wanted to add one more point in terms of Iran. Obviously, as we know, this is a major point in their relationship in this strategic competition now. And so we're seeing kind of a collusion of interests here. So the war is increasing pressures on both countries to maintain their communication, despite their ongoing rivalry. So because disruptions to energy markets and shipping routes obviously affect both economies. So
1: Mariana, we can talk about TikTok, we can talk about electric vehicles, semiconductors, artificial intelligence, tariffs. And you just mentioned Iran as well, and that has strained the relationship between Washington and Beijing. How should we understand this? How is this situation reshaping calculations on both sides?
0: So I think the key point with the Iran war is that it's forcing both Washington and Beijing to rethink the cost and limits of their great power competition in the environment of deep global economic interconnectedness, right? So for the U.S., the conflict actually creates a strategic dilemma because it pulls their attention, their diplomatic focus, their military resources back towards the Middle East at a time when its focus, its long-term priority remains the Indo-Pacific and the competition with China. So there are also concerns about the prolonged regional escalation, essentially placing a strain on U.S. Defense industrial base, and when it comes to missile defense systems and precision munition. And so it's not the issue, the concern is not just Iran, right? And the U.S. also understands that China has a central economic role to play when it comes to Iran, particularly because it purchases, it's the main buyer of Iranian oil. So despite this broader rivalry, that's why we're seeing Washington still kind of pushing for some coordination or pressure from Beijing to bring Iran to open the Strait of Hormuz. And on the Chinese side, I believe that we're seeing that Beijing sees this as both a strategic concern as well as a strategic learning opportunity. So on one hand, obviously, the instability in the Middle East threatens energy security and trade routes that are critical for the Chinese economy. But on the other hand, Beijing is closely studying the conflict as a real-life example of modern American warfare. And I think the conflict reinforces Beijing's belief that the U.S. is increasingly overstretched globally. But that doesn't make China is likely to remain very cautious. Diplomatically, it's also Beijing has positioned itself as the more stable, pragmatic leader, especially across the global south. And when it comes to emphasizing de-escalation and economic stabilization and non-interference. So ultimately, the conflict is not necessarily reducing their competition between Washington and Beijing, but it is nuancing it because it's forcing both sides to essentially come to the table and manage that competition more carefully, because neither benefits from the disruption to global energy markets and shipping routes.
1: Mariana,
0: so, yes.
1: Trump has departed Beijing. His trip is over. So let's move closer to Washington. Now, recent allegations around U.S. involvement in Latin American political affairs have drawn considerable attention. What do these developments tell us about the United States' broader strategic posture in this region?
0: So what we're seeing in the Western Hemisphere is a bit different than what we're

0: seeing globally when it comes to American posturing. This is obviously for clear geopolitical reasons, and it's framed within the wider geopolitical competition with China. So the allegations themselves center around reports that the U.S. and Israeli actors are allegedly working with the former president of Honduras, Juan Hernandez, discussed efforts to politically destabilize governments of Mexico, Colombia, and Brazil. So while these remain very politically sensitive and contested, they have reignited debates about the nature of U.S. posturing in the Western Hemisphere. So analytically, I think this is more important, what these developments tell us about the broader shift in how U.S. is treating the Latin American region in its wider competition with China. So for much of the Cold War period, the region was, Washington approached the region very much through trade integration, liberalization, you know, institutional cooperation. But now it's being treated more through a security and geopolitical lens, directly linked to competition with Beijing. So this is because China's economic footprint in the region has increased enormously in the last two decades through infrastructure and energy and telecommunications, critical minerals, and so on. So Washington no longer views this as an economic space, but more of a strategic theater, I would call it, within the broader U.S.-China rivalry. So within that context, these allegations of political interference against governments that are seen to be closely aligned with Beijing fit within a broader strategy and a pattern of U.S. Re-engagement in the Western Hemisphere. So overall, in the Western Hemisphere, we're seeing Washington treat economic interdependence through security lenses. So infrastructure, supply chains, investment, migration, energy, and even political alignment are being folded into the U.S. national security strategy and interests, essentially. So while Latin American governments are not necessarily choosing, nor they're in the position to, they are hedging between the two powers for obvious reasons of economic flexibility and autonomy. So I think these developments suggest that the U.S. is moving away from its previous liberal model of hemispheric engagement and towards a more security-driven one that is shaped by the reality of its competition with China.
1: Mirjana Perić, thank you so much for that analysis. It was a pleasure having you on the 300th episode of Turkey's Diplomacy.
0: Thank you so much. It was my pleasure.
1: Lebanon demanded a ceasefire with Israel as face-to-face talks began in Washington on Thursday. The talks are the side's third meeting since Israel intensified air attacks on Lebanon last month.
2: This is the aftermath of an Israeli strike on southern Lebanon that health officials said left six people dead. And mourners on Thursday bid farewell to their loved ones. The funerals come as Lebanese and Israeli diplomats prepare for a third round of face-to-face talks in Washington. And Beirut will demand Israel halt such attacks. With Lebanon's health ministry reporting 22 people killed in Israeli strikes on Wednesday, including eight children, a senior Lebanese official said the delegation would seek, quote, a ceasefire that Israel implements. An Israeli government spokesperson said the talks were taking place with the goal of disarming the Iranian-backed armed group Hezbollah and reaching a peace agreement. Hezbollah has objected to Lebanon's talks with Israel. And Israel and Hezbollah continued to trade fire this week. The Israeli military on Thursday said several civilians were injured and evacuated to the hospital for treatment after an explosive drone launched by Hezbollah fell within Israeli territory. Fought in parallel to the U.S.-Iran conflict, the Hezbollah-Israel war has rumbled on since U.S. President Donald Trump declared a ceasefire on April 16. Israel has kept troops in a self-declared security zone in South Lebanon. It says it aims to create a security zone shielding northern Israel from attacks by Hezbollah, which fired hundreds of rockets and drones at Israel during the war.
3: We had a great meeting with the very high officials of Lebanon and very high officials of Israel.
2: The Washington meetings mark the highest level contact between Lebanon and Israel in decades. Trump said that he saw, quote, a great chance the countries would reach a peace deal this year. The Lebanese health ministry says the war has killed 2,896 people in Lebanon since March 2nd, including 589 women, children, and medics. Some 1.2 million people have been driven from their homes in Lebanon, many of them fleeing from the south.
1: Lebanese families are struggling to cope with soaring living costs and rising inflation as conflict between Hezbollah and Israel continues to escalate.

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1: The war and the closure of the Strait of Hormuz sent economic shockwaves across the region as airspace closed and oil prices surged. But in Lebanon, those woes have been compounded by the country's own years-long crises. The destruction and displacement caused by the latest war and by largely unregulated markets that are vulnerable to price gouging. Economy Minister Amer Bissat, who is part of Lebanon's cabinet that came into office over a year ago on a reformist agenda, is concerned about the war's ongoing effect on the country and the cost of all the damage.
2: The bottom line is there is an inflationary shock that is inevitable. We live it, we're importing it, and we have to absorb it. The issue, however, is that, like most other countries, there's often the tendency to turn what is an understandable inflationary shock into a unacceptable inflationary shock, right? Through profiteering, through distortive economic pricing mechanisms, through hoarding, through monopolies, through collusion, through smuggling. I mean, there's no question about it. This is and continues to be a major economic shock, one of honestly an existential nature, right? And this comes on top of an economy that's been reeling for almost a decade right now of Syria. So the starting point is one of extreme weakness. And on top of it, you end up with four very large shocks. You have an economic loss, which we're estimating around 7% of GDP, which is literally just the fact that companies are closing, people are losing their jobs, tourists are not showing up.
1: Since 2019, the tiny Mediterranean country has been in the throes of an economic crisis that pulverized the value of its local currency and its banking system. The cash-strapped state electricity company provides only a few hours of power a day, and most Lebanese rely on diesel generators to make up the difference, making the economy particularly vulnerable to fuel price increases. The country was already battered in Hezbollah and Israel's last war, which ended in late 2024 and cost the country some $11 billion in damage and economic losses, according to the World Bank. With this new war, 1.2 million Lebanese have been displaced, largely from southern Lebanon and Beirut's southern suburbs. Many are sheltering in schools with no work, or draining whatever money they have renting out apartments or hotel rooms.
3: Dr. Nurhan Elbaya is joining me today from the Turkish capital, Ankara. Nurhan, great to have you with us.
4: Thank you, Omar. Thank you so much.
3: Nurhan, let's begin with what happened yesterday. There was a meeting between the Lebanese delegation and the Israeli delegation, and it's ongoing today as well. Both sides are negotiating. Both sides are trying to find a solution for this war in Lebanon. There is a ceasefire in place, which will end on Sunday. How are you looking at the latest developments?
4: Just because you just mentioned the ceasefire, let me just give you quick updated numbers about what's happening in Lebanon, just a proof of how that between big brackets ceasefire is very effective and implemented properly from Israeli perspective. Since ceasefire, the total number of death now, as per yesterday, and this is from the Lebanese official Minister of Health, 380 Lebanese have been killed since only ceasefire. Also, in terms of injuries, 1,122 as per till yesterday, since the ceasefire. So when they are talking about ceasefire, actually we shouldn't mention that phrase. We shouldn't say ceasefire because this is not ceasefire at all. Yesterday, May 14th, they had third round of negotiation in America. Just to clash the agenda, the Lebanese agenda carried three important points. Number one, total withdrawal from South. Number two, complete ceasefire, because what's happening, as I just mentioned, it's not ceasefire at all. Number three,

0: the Lebanese prisoners and the Israeli prisoners. For Israeli agenda, they had two important points: disarmament, fully disarmament of Hezbollah. Number two, guarantee security guarantees in the southern borders of Lebanon, which is northern borders of Israel. Nothing significant came out of this third round negotiation. Still, we are waiting of official statement or official announcement or even joint announcement from both sides. Still, nothing significant came out of this, which, to be honest, Omar, it's a very strong proof that those negotiations now between Lebanon and Israel, I don't think will reach to common ground or to something significant to end this war completely. What's happening now in Lebanon, it's an open-ended war. No end to this war, no end even to reach to a significant agreement or significant deal, especially Israeli soldiers, IDF now, they are moving freely in more than 80 villages in south of Lebanon without any limitations. Even the presence of the Lebanese army in south is zero. Israel now is using the sources of Lebanon, the water of Lebanon, which is a Litani River. They are now lots of talks about the use of the energy of Lebanon by Israelis, which we're talking about the common or shared oil and gas blocks by Israeli government. So, and Israel is giving to itself the right to move freely in south of Lebanon, the right to attack in terms of any reaction from Hezbollah. So they are giving this the right, full right to themselves to do whatever they want in south of Lebanon. Lately, lots of talks about if, in case, Lebanon and Israel couldn't or they couldn't reach to a certain agreement, this war will be, or the escalation will increase, and the bombs or the attacks, the Israeli attacks, also will include or will reach to different parts of Lebanon, including north of Lebanon and mount of Lebanon, and also mid of Beirut, the capital, again. So now this is something very dangerous, Omar, actually. This is something very risky. Yesterday, the Minister of Education announced the cancellation of the final exams for students in schools. This is another dangerous indication also. The talks about the direct negotiation between President Owen and Netanyahu still continuing, because apparently they have that fear of those indirect negotiations that they are still ongoing might not reach to a significant results or outcomes. So if those indirect negotiations failed, actually, they have no option rather than the direct negotiation between President Owen and Netanyahu, which is, to be honest, Lebanese people, the majority of Lebanese people, they are against this totally.
1: Nuhan, let's talk about the humanitarian situation, because right now 2,900 people have been killed, close to 3,000 people have been killed, 1.2 million people have been displaced inside Lebanon. Half of those who have been killed are women and children. Israel has been using chemical weapons. We've seen Israel use white phosphorus as well over the past few days. How are you looking at what's happening on the ground, Nuhan? What's the situation like?
0: Just to highlight something very important, Omar, that south of Lebanon is very important area in Lebanon when it comes to agriculture. Now, they are lots of videos in the last couple of days. We saw them already. Israeli soldiers, they are using white phosphorus to destroy not only humans, to destroy those agricultural resources in south of Lebanon.

0: So it's this white phosphorus is very harmful when it comes to human beings, also when it comes also for resources and agricultural industry or lands also. Another thing I want to talk about it, which is the medical facilities and medical personnel. Since March 2nd, as per the Lebanese government, 108 medical personnel have been killed. This is till yesterday. 108. 106 ambulance cars have been totally destroyed and they are now out of service. Also, they have 16 hospitals have been attacked, direct attack from Israel. Four of them now, currently, they are out of service, four hospitals in Lebanon. So it means in total 163 direct attack in hospitals and also on medical personnel. This is since March 2nd. So this is very dangerous and very risky indicators, very dangerous numbers here, Omar, talking about medical personnel and medical facilities, hospitals, and also medical representatives. No one is talking about this at all. When we are talking about only in 2 months, 108 medical personnel have been killed in direct attacks, not by mistake or not by random attack, direct attack to them. So this is something very risky without any accountability. No one's holding accountability, although it's very obvious. We all know who did this. But no one is holding any accountability towards those behaviors and what's happening by the Israeli government and the Israeli soldiers.
1: Nurhan, yeah, the talks are going to continue today as well, so we are going to hope for a positive result from there as well. Thank you so much for that analysis, Nurhan. It was a pleasure having you on Turkey's Diplomacy.
0: Thank you, Omar.
1: That brings us to the end of our program. Thanks for joining us. Bye for now.

0: Wall Street's main indexes retreated from AI-fueled record highs on Friday, with the Dow dropping 1%, the S&P 500 shedding 1.25%, and the Nasdaq declining more than 1.5%. Stocks moved lower as a jump in benchmark Treasury yields reflected surging energy prices and concerns about long-term inflation. Leah Bennett is chief investment strategist at Concurrent Investment Advisors.
1: They're trading down today primarily, I think, because people are disappointed not to see any sort of movement between Trump and Xi coming out of the summit regarding the conflict in the Middle East. So oil is up another 4% today. We obviously saw an impact on the CPI and the PPI. And the longer that oil prices stay up, the longer we're going to have rising inflation. And this is the first time we've really seen the 10-year inflation expectations cross 2.5%. And historically, that's been very consistent with a period where the Fed has had to increase interest rates.
0: Friday marks Jerome Powell's last day as U.S. Federal Reserve Chair. Incoming Chair Kevin Warsh is saddled with the potential need for a rate hike if a protracted Iran war leads to sticky inflation. Among individual stock moves, the AI rally largely stalled, with NVIDIA losing nearly 4.5%, AMD shedding

0: more than 5.5%, and Intel dropping more than 6%. On the flip side, shares of Microsoft rose 3% following the disclosure of a new position in the company taken by Bill Ackman's hedge fund, Pershing Square. And shares of Ford slid about 7.5%, retreating from a near 21% surge over the last two sessions on optimism over the automaker's energy storage business.
1: Additional ports inside the Straits of Hormuz, which were handling what we call transshipment cargo, they are not easily accessible or they are no longer accessible. As a result of that, shipping lines have exercised the option of discharging their cargoes at other countries. Pakistan is one of those other countries. India is also one of those other countries. Sri Lanka is also one of those other countries. East African countries are also part of that. We are getting some of the pie, you can say. Other ports are perhaps getting some of the pie, and India is getting most of it. The reason for that, of course, is that they were already having transshipment. So it was easier to build on top of that. For us, transshipment is something new. So we have to create that business avenue. We have to find our place in the wider regional market. In the port of Karachi, we used to get 5,000 to 10,000 containers a year of transshipment cargo. It's not a lot of cargo. Now we've already exceeded about 15,000 containers in terms of the port of Karachi. Other than that, we have received roll-on, roll-off cargo vehicles. We have received bulk and break bulk cargo at Karachi port as well. We have a challenge over there. We do not have sufficient storage capacity. So our first challenge will be to establish storage tanks to take all this oils outside of the Strait of Hormuz and keep them for some time until, let's say, a buyer comes and re-export. So there are some companies which are now proposing to the government of Pakistan that we should have oil storages in Gwadar and in Port Qasim.
2: A Croatian company is launching what it says is Europe's first self-driving taxi service. The service, called RoboTaxi, started last month with 10 self-driving vehicles in the country's capital, Zagreb, and is already in negotiations with other European cities. The service is operated by Vern. Filip Sindrik is head of operations in Croatia.
3: This is the first commercial robo-taxi service in Europe. This means that users can order a robo-taxi to drive from point A to point B within the current service zone completely independently through the Vern app and pay a fixed price of €1.99 per ride.
2: The vehicles drive independently but are currently backed by a safety operator. The company will remove that feature in the next phase once it meets the required safety and regulatory standards. During the rides, passengers can track their route on screens inside the cars. If successful, Vern aims to increase its Croatia fleet to several dozen by the end of the year and expand to about 30 other European cities.
4: Former England captain Sir David Beckham has become the UK's first billionaire sports person, according to the 2026 Sunday Times Rich List. The list reports the collective wealth of Beckham and his wife Victoria at £1.185 billion. That places them second in the British sporting world behind the family of ex-Formula One boss Bernie Ecclestone, whose wealth the list calculates at £2 billion.
5: A UNICEF and charity trip.
4: Beckham's Inter-Miami investment and revenue from Victoria's fashion brand are the main drivers of the increase in wealth, according to reports. Beckham, who retired from playing in 2013, is a co-owner of Inter Miami, estimated to be Major League Soccer's most valuable club at £1.07 billion. The 51-year-old also has lucrative brand ambassador roles for companies including Adidas and Hugo Boss.
6: David, two left once more. Zirat Bank is with you all around the world.
7: San Antonio Spurs booked their ticket to the NBA Western Conference Finals with an emphatic 139-109 win over the Timberwolves on Friday. The Spurs arrived in Minnesota with a 3-2 lead in their best-of-seven semifinals and led throughout a victory that sets up a tantalizing showdown series with the reigning champion and top-seeded Oklahoma City Thunder. It is the first time a revitalized San Antonio has reached the conference finals since 2017. While the Thunder are heavy favorites for another championship, the Dangerous Spurs enjoyed a 4-1 record against Oklahoma City in the regular season. Stephon Castle led Friday's wire-to-wire win with 32 points and 11 rebounds, shooting 11 of 16 from the field. Ably backed up by De'Aaron Fox and Victor Wembanyama, who added 21 and 19 apiece. The Spurs got off to a fantastic start, tearing ahead in the first quarter, dominant in the paint and led by a rampant Castle. Just when it was looking ugly for the Timberwolves, they fought back. Their aggression spearheaded by star man Anthony Edwards. But from a 74-61 halftime lead, the Spurs roared clear in the third quarter, successfully double-teaming Edwards to shut down Minnesota's most potent threat. By the end of the third quarter, San Antonio enjoyed an insurmountable 26-point lead, their 56% shooting accuracy far outstripping the opposition. At a timeout with 8 minutes remaining, a 25-point deficit on the board, and both teams preparing to send out their benches for the remaining minutes, Edwards walked over to preemptively congratulate the Spurs on their resounding win.
8: All right, it's great. Shows that we already gained a little bit of experience from our short playoff time. Feel like we put ourselves in the best conditions, simple as that. Of course, we're confident, but we need to keep the right confidence level. Right now, I'm not even thinking about it. I'm just thinking about recovering. I'm thinking about getting this press conference over with. And we're gonna see about it in the next couple of days, but it's going to be the same as usual. Prepare, take care of your body, scout, watch the film, practice. My mind is excited. My body is tired after this game. But I said it on the broadcast earlier, like, just the words conference finals is crazy. Like, this is like something I heard, you know, my whole life. And now being in it is just special. It's hopefully many more conference finals to come next year.
9: Just our will, executing the game plan, obviously, but just our will, our aggression, and, you know, getting into the ball, you know, not wanting to lose. I mean, they got good players over there. They got guys that can really make plays. So, you know, it takes a lot of effort to guard them. It takes all five guys to guard them. And I thought we did a really good job. We stick together. You know, we stay in the moment. We don't get ahead of ourselves. But most importantly, we stick together. And, you know, when things get ugly or whatever, we talk. You know, we get back in the moment. And then we move forward from there.
10: Well, I can't dwell on it. You know what I mean? I missed shots tonight. Do I think some of them were tougher shots that I could have got better? Sure. But you can say that. I can say that about every game, right? So I'm not here to look at the fact that I missed shots. It's just the overall force and impact of the game. Tonight I missed shots. I've been making them most every game this series, and tonight I didn't. So I'm not worried about that. It's more so the everything else. Yeah, we missed an opportunity. But I can't do nothing. We can't do anything about it. We got to go out there and win on the road.

0: Listen, the future for me is it's going to be decided pretty soon. You know, we knew that was going to be towards the end of the season, if not the end of the season. So nothing's changed. There's no big swing on that. That is what it is. You know, and then obviously whatever's beyond that is pretty close around the corner anyway.
1: It's a unique football club, a special football club. You know, and yeah, immensely proud to have come back and to be part of it, to help. As a supporter, as an ex-player and an ex-employee is one thing, but as a pure supporter and caring about the club so much, to be in a position to come back and help, and for as a group to move forward, it was important, I think, to make the big step to get back into the Champions League is good. Is good, and it's obviously we're happy with the work that we've done so far.
2: Sponsored by Hop.

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Every story is part of a bigger picture. This is a global conversation, live and unfiltered. The defining issues of our age, the decisions that shape debate, every story counts. A fast-changing world told through stories that endure, events that define economies, societies, and political landscapes. A News. 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

onwards. I would like to describe how it is.

0: Turkish President Recep Tayyip Erdogan addressed journalists aboard the plane and answered their questions as he returned to Turkey from Kazakhstan. Speaking on regional tensions and global security issues, Erdogan said lasting stability in the Middle East can only be achieved if countries prioritize the interests of their own citizens over the agendas of international corporations and outside actors.
1: First and foremost, Israel's provocations must be neutralized, and then genuine peace must be established. We are doing and will continue to do everything in our power to prevent this chaos from turning into a much more complicated situation. We believe that the problems of the region can only be solved by the countries of the region themselves. Together, by increasing our efforts for peace, stability, and security, we must thwart these bloody games. If lasting stability is desired in the region, everyone must put aside short-term calculations. Countries should defend the rights of their own nations and citizens, not the interests of international companies or actors from outside the region.
0: Erdogan also addressed the upcoming NATO summit to be held in Ankara, saying he expects important decisions regarding the alliance's future and the shape of global security architecture.
1: A new world has emerged, and NATO's position in this new world is very different. Threats have become more complex, risks have diversified, and the global system has eroded. In short, the world has changed dramatically. Fair burden sharing within NATO, sincere cooperation, and a common understanding of security are extremely important for the future of the alliance. We are ready to do our part for a more determined NATO that is better prepared against threats.
0: On relations with the European Union, Erdogan described Turkey as a great opportunity for the bloc and urged European leaders to make what he called a historic decision regarding Turkey-European Union ties.
1: Every platform that Ankara takes part in becomes a rising value. Let me also say this openly. From time to time, we hear very unfortunate and shallow statements directed at our country from within the Union. We explain to our counterparts that such an attitude harms the European Union at a time when the world is transforming in every field. Ankara is a great opportunity for the European Union, and the Union must make a historic decision in

0: valuating this opportunity. As I have said before, Europe has reached a crossroads, and at this crossroads, it must assess the situation much more carefully. Iran signaled a further tightening of its control over the Strait of Hormuz, announcing plans for a new shipping mechanism that will regulate maritime traffic through designated routes and impose service fees on vessels using the strategic waterway. The chairman of the Iranian Parliament's National Security and Foreign Policy Committee said that the system will prioritize commercial ships and countries cooperating with Tehran while excluding operators linked to the U.S.-led Project Freedom Naval Initiative. He said that Iran will charge what he described as necessary fees for specialized maritime services provided under the planned mechanism, though he did not specify when the new framework will officially enter into force. Iranian state media also reported that several European countries had begun negotiations with Tehran regarding transit access through the strait following earlier arrangements involving Asian countries including China, Japan, and Pakistan. The Strait of Hormuz, one of the world's most critical energy choke points, normally handles roughly one-fifth of global oil and liquefied natural gas shipments, making any disruption a major concern for international markets. Although a fragile ceasefire between Washington and Tehran has remained in place since April, military friction around the strait has continued, with both sides accusing each other of hostile activity in the Gulf. U.S. President Donald Trump said earlier that Washington is considering reviving and expanding Project Freedom, a military escort operation designed to guide commercial vessels through the strait amid growing instability in the region.
1: So the most important issue right now is the question of trust. We cannot trust Americans at all. So everything should be exact. Everything should be defined very clearly before we can conclude a deal. And it is obvious that those things they have not been able to achieve militarily, they cannot achieve on negotiation table. Unless there is a win-win solution achieved. As far as we are concerned, the Strait of Hormuz is open and all vessels can pass except the vessels belonged to those countries who are in war with us, who are fighting with us. China has been helpful in the past in the resumption of relations between Iran and Saudi Arabia. We have very good relations with China. We are strategic partners to each other. And we know that Chinese have a good intention. So anything that can be done by them to help diplomacy would be welcomed by the Islamic Republic of Iran.
2: Israel and Lebanon on Friday agreed to extend the April 16th ceasefire brokered in Washington for another 45 days. U.S. State Department said the April 16th cessation of hostilities will be extended by 45 days to enable further progress. State Department spokesman confirmed that Israel and Lebanon will resume political negotiations at the U.S. State Department on June 2nd to 3rd. Both countries' military delegates are set to launch parallel security talks at the Pentagon on May 29th. Despite the ceasefire, clashes between Israel and Hezbollah in southern Lebanon have continued. According to the Lebanese National News Agency, Israeli strikes killed at least 9 people and wounded dozens in southern Lebanon on Friday. Hezbollah said it targeted Israeli drones, troops, military bulldozers, and a Merkava tank in several areas of southern Lebanon. Lebanon's Public Health Emergency Operations Center said that Israeli attacks between March 2nd and May 15th killed 2,951 people and wounded 8,988 others. People in Beirut expressed divided views on Friday over a new round of talks between Lebanon and Israel.

0: as the country faces ongoing tensions along its southern border. The talks took place days before the expiration of a truce that reduced, but did not stop, the fighting between Israel and the Hezbollah. The Israeli military continues to maintain troops in southern Lebanon, where clashes with Hezbollah persist. Under the original agreement, the Lebanese government, with international support, is to prevent Hezbollah from launching attacks against Israeli targets from Lebanese territory. Israel, in turn, is to refrain from offensive military operations in Lebanon while retaining the right to defend against imminent or ongoing threats. Since mid-April, Lebanon and Israel have been holding direct political talks in Washington for the first time in decades, mediated by the Trump administration. The Trump administration has been pushing for a breakthrough between the two neighbors that have been officially in a state of war since Israel was created in 1948. U.S. President Donald Trump is also pushing for a high-level meeting between Israeli Prime Minister Benjamin Netanyahu and Lebanese President Joseph Aoun, though Lebanon has so far rejected the idea.
1: There is hope, but there are conditions for that hope to be realized. The hope is for Hezbollah's weapons to be handed over to the state so that the state can regain full sovereignty and independence over its territory, like any normal country in the world.
2: Mourners carried a body they identified as senior Hamas commander Izz al-Din al-Haddad during a funeral procession in Gaza City on Saturday. Israel's military said it had killed the chief of Hamas's military wing in an airstrike on Gaza the previous day. Haddad is the most senior Hamas official killed by Israel since an October US-backed ceasefire agreement that was meant to halt fighting. A Hamas Gaza spokesperson said in a video statement published on Facebook that Haddad had died. Israel carried out at least two attacks on Gaza on Friday. Local medics said seven Palestinians were killed, including three women and a child. A Palestinian source said Haddad was killed in an Israeli strike on an apartment building. Israel has not stopped killing around the clock, this relative of one of those killed said. They received their hostages and continued killing everywhere. Hamas sources said Haddad, nicknamed the Ghost, had survived multiple assassination attempts by Israel. Israel's military says he was one of Hamas's longest-serving commanders. Israel and Hamas remain deadlocked in indirect talks to advance US President Donald Trump's post-war plan for Gaza that is meant to end more than 2 years of fighting.
3: At least 80 people have died in a new Ebola outbreak in the Democratic Republic of Congo's eastern Ituri province, according to its health ministry. On Saturday, Health Minister Dr. Samuel Roger Kamba told reporters that authorities had recorded around 246 suspected cases after confirming a new outbreak involving the Burebungio strain of the virus. Kamba said, "The timeline of this new epidemic goes back to the start of this month, when a first alert through social media came on the 5th of May. Our teams were deployed and mobilized immediately and confirmed a documented alert on the 8th. He said the ministry has officially declared Congo's 17th Ebola epidemic. The government says it has activated its emergency operations center, strengthened surveillance, and deployed response teams. The World Health Organization sent a team to Ituri earlier this month after suspected cases were reported." Here's WHO Director General Tedros Adhanom Ghebreyesus.
4: "Today, I have released $500,000 from WHO's contingency fund for emergencies to immediately support the response."
3: That money, he said, would support surveillance, contact tracing, laboratory testing, clinical care, and infection prevention. The Africa Centers for Disease Control and Prevention said it was convening an urgent meeting with Congo, Uganda, South Sudan, and global partners to reinforce cross-border response efforts. A Congolese man died in Uganda's capital from the Burebungio strain, the health ministry said. It's prompted concern among some residents in Kampala.
5: "I am worried in Uganda here when they say that there's someone who came with Ebola in Uganda. So I mean a person who works from Kampala.

0: here with other people. We are scared.
1: Ebola spreads through direct contact with bodily fluids, contaminated materials, or people who have died from the disease.
2: Parts of southern Somalia are at risk of famine if aid is not rapidly increased, UN agencies have said. Food shortages have been caused by multiple failed rain seasons and ongoing insecurity. Here's Deputy Special Representative for the UN Secretary General George Conway.
3: In addition to the cumulative impacts of increased frequency and intensity of climate shocks, including drought and erratic rains, ongoing conflict and insecurity across the country, and repeated disease outbreaks, Somalia is experiencing spiking food and fuel prices due to the crisis in the Middle East, and a precipitous drop in humanitarian assistance reflecting global trends.
2: Somalia is one of the world's most food insecure countries due to drought, conflict and poverty. It last experienced famine in 2011. A quarter of a million people died. The country was close to famine again in 2017 and 2022. Now in one district of Somalia, more than 37% of children are suffering from acute malnutrition. That's according to the Global Hunger Monitor, the UN-backed Integrated Food Security Phase classification. UNICEF spokesperson Ricardo Perez said 1.9 million people are at emergency levels of hunger.
4: In Somalia today, hunger is no longer only about empty stomachs. It's about a fight for children to survive disease, displacement, and the collapse of basic services.
2: Conway said the current response for Somalia is funded at approximately 15%. He said famine can still be averted with rapid and scaled-up humanitarian action in what he described as a narrow but critical window of opportunity in the coming weeks.
5: So we had a great stay. It was an amazing period of time. President Xi's an incredible guy.
6: U.S. President Donald Trump talked up his two-day meeting with Chinese President Xi Jinping Friday, but he left China with no major breakthroughs on trade or tangible help from Beijing to end the Iran war. Ryan Haas is the director of the China Center at the Brookings Institution.
7: I'm not sure that the results of the trip have exceeded expectations. They've seemed to be pretty modest, but it's worth noting that this is the first meeting of several that are planned between both leaders this year. So hopefully it provides an on-ramp to more productive conversations down the road.
6: Xi issued a stark warning to Trump that any mishandling of China's top concern, Taiwan, could spiral into conflict. China claims Taiwan as its own territory and has long opposed U.S. weapon sales to the island, which Beijing sees as interference in its internal affairs. The United States, despite lacking formal diplomatic ties with Taiwan, remains Taiwan's most important international backer and largest supplier of arms. At the moment, a major U.S. weapons sale to Taiwan worth up to $14 billion is waiting on Trump's approval. But on Friday, the president said he hasn't decided whether to proceed.
5: On Taiwan, he feels very strongly. I made no commitment either way. Let's see what happens.
8: What about the arms sales to Taiwan?
5: I'll make a determination over the next fairly short period.
9: You're not necessarily going to go ahead. It was your proposal.
5: I'm going to make a determination. I'm going to see. I have to speak to the person that right now is, you know who he is, that's running Taiwan.
6: It was unclear if Trump was referring to Taiwan's President Lai Ching-te. On the business front, Trump touted a deal between Boeing and China.
5: A lot of great trade deals, including over 200 planes for Boeing with a promise of 750 planes, which will be by far the largest order ever if they do a good job with the 200, which I'm sure they will.
6: However, this was significantly fewer than the roughly 500 jets that sources told Reuters had been under discussion, and Boeing stock fell 3% Friday afternoon. There were scant details of agricultural deals made and no signs of a breakthrough on selling NVIDIA's advanced H200 AI chips to China, despite CEO Jensen Huang's dramatic last-minute addition to the trip.
7: When President Trump last traveled to Beijing in 2017, there were elaborate signing ceremonies. The two sides announced upwards of $250 billion in commercial deals. The outcomes this time around pale in comparison. There were no signing ceremonies. The Chinese did not confirm or announce any major new investments. The absence of these outcomes is notable.
6: Well, on Friday, before the leaders met for tea, China's foreign ministry issued a blunt statement outlining its frustration with the war with Iran. This conflict, which should never have happened, has no reason to continue, the ministry said, adding that China supported efforts to reach a peace deal in a war that has disrupted energy supplies and the global economy. Trump said the leaders had discussed Iran and felt very similar, though Xi did not comment. On the flight back home, Trump added that he wasn't asking for any favors on Iran.
10: There are some some of the trade deals that were discussed apparently in the meeting are positive, such as China's purchases of U.S. soybeans and of Boeing airplanes. I think all of that is positive. There's still more that can be done. And at the same time, we have to confront the reality that China has developed new trade relationships with other countries. And so that is one of the effects that the first round of the Trump administration, the tariff policies and sort of the, you know, upping the ante in terms of trade really had the effect of doing. And, you know, so any development in improving trade between the two nations is positive. It's a step in the right direction, but it doesn't completely eliminate the trade differences. I think that this visit does somewhat change or at least curve the trajectory of U.S.-China relations in that it was very much a softening of the relationship for years, especially in the first Trump administration. There was a lot of harsh rhetoric by the Trump administration against China, and now that has really softened. And this trip really sort of is the pinnacle of that, demonstrating that President Trump wants to be friends with President Xi, and it appears to work out some of the strategic differences person to person, if not through the administration officials talking to one another. But I think it was very beneficial, especially as President Trump is somebody who really values personal relationships. I think that could prove very important in the coming months. We'll have yet to see, but we're watching that.
11: Türk-Amerikan toplumu tarafından 43.sü düzenlenen Türk Günü yürüyüşü Amerika'daki Türk varlığının en güzel etkinliğidir. 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
12: Russia on Saturday claimed that its forces have taken control of two more settlements in Ukraine. According to a Russian Defense Ministry statement on Telegram, the troops captured the Borova

0: and Kutivka villages in the Kharkiv region. On Friday, Russia claimed to have captured the settlement of Chaikivka in the Kharkiv region and Charivna in the Zaporizhia region. Ukraine has not commented on the claims, and independent verification remains difficult due to the ongoing war. Meanwhile, the plant's Russian-installed management said a Ukrainian drone fell near power units of the Russian-held Zaporizhia nuclear power plant in southeastern Ukraine. The management added the drone didn't detonate, and the plant continues to work as normal.
1: The Pentagon has canceled plans to deploy 4,000 U.S.-based troops to Poland, a surprise decision slammed by lawmakers that renewed questions about President Trump's expected troop cuts in Europe. Following this, the Polish Prime Minister said that the U.S. is taking logistical decisions regarding the presence of its troops in Europe that will not affect the bloc's ability to repel any threats. The decision, first reported by Army Times, came just 2 weeks after the Pentagon announced it was withdrawing 5,000 troops from NATO ally Germany, in part due to a widening rift over the Iran war between Trump and Europe. The U.S. has been reviewing its troop presence in Europe and has long been expected to scale it back, following demands from Trump that NATO take a larger role in the defense of Europe. The Pentagon has not yet detailed how it envisions future troop laydown across the continent.
2: I received assurances, and this is also important to me, that these decisions are of a logistical nature and will not affect deterrence capabilities and our security when it comes to Polish-American cooperation. Poland has been, is, and will continue to be the most stable, loyal, and effective ally of both the United States and other NATO countries. I'm convinced that we will be able to count on reciprocity in this matter today and in the future.
1: U.S. and British forces tested counter-drone technology at a training area in Lithuania on Friday as part of Project Flytrap 5.0, a military exercise focused on developing defenses against unmanned aircraft threats. The event brought together soldiers, allied partners, and industry experts to experiment with low-cost counter-drone solutions at Pobrade training area. Soldiers operated various drones, including first-person view models, while testing jamming devices and detection systems mounted on armored vehicles. The exercise evaluated both kinetic and non-kinetic methods to disrupt, disable, or destroy unmanned aircraft systems in realistic field conditions.
3: There's no one solution for counter-UAS, and instead, it really requires a multi-layered counter-UAS approach, bringing together a lot of different sensors, effectors, together to provide a holistic kind of protective array for our soldiers. Soldier fundamentals still matter, and I would argue that they matter even more now. Simple things like employing camouflage, digging a fighting position, using different amounts of multispectral ways to hide yourself have become even more important as the battlefield becomes more and more transparent. As we have more sensors, we have more things that are flying that are driving back data that needs to be synthesized. We see that for leaders on the ground, there's an increasing threat of cognitive overload, where they're seeing so much information and it's hard to understand what's important, what's not, when I should act versus when I should not. And so with that, one of the key focuses for Project Flytrap is really on our network.
2: Many Finns woke up this morning to a drone warning for the Uusimaa region issued during the night by the Interior Ministry's emergency services. Some may have woken up by the roar of the Hornet fighter jets in the sky. The situation arose because authorities received information early this morning that drones might stray into Finnish airspace. The hazard warning was issued early this morning, which shows lessons have been learned from the previous incident. The issuance of

0: trouble for two reasons, energy and immigration. He's very bad on energy.
1: Starmer is battling for his political survival at the end of a week that saw resignations by several junior ministers and his health secretary. While he did not trigger a formal contest, Wes Streeting said it was clear Starmer would not lead the party into the next general election, slated for 2029. That's after municipal elections saw voters reject Starmer's Labour Party, which lost well over 1,000 seats on local councils around the country, largely to Reform UK. One place where the populist anti-immigration party picked up council seats was Ashton and Makerfield, and the former mining town could find itself at the centre of further political drama. A political leadership rival for Starmer is Greater Manchester Mayor Andy Burnham. To formally challenge the leadership, Burnham would have to be a Member of Parliament. Currently, he is not. But on Thursday, he would seek to contest the Ashton and Makerfield parliamentary seat after a colleague stood down to make way for him.
2: I think Burnham is the right man for the job.
1: Some on the streets gave their backing to Burnham, who has been the popular mayor of the region where the town is located since 2017. But opinions here are also divided, and the outcome of any vote here is far from a foregone conclusion.
3: Where is Philippine Senator Ronald De La Rosa? Known as Bato by many in the Philippines, the politician is wanted by the International Criminal Court for his alleged role in the country's deadly drug war. De La Rosa fled the Senate building hours after an unprecedented shootout, with many describing it as akin to a crime thriller. The 64-year-old former police chief is unrepentant about his role in a drug crackdown that killed thousands, and previously said he would happily accompany Duterte to The Hague, where the former leader faces a trial for crimes against humanity. Here's what we know. After months of hiding, De La Rosa emerged on Monday. He arrived at the Senate to cast a crucial vote in a leadership election expected to help shield the vice president from a pending impeachment trial. CCTV footage shows the senator stumbling up a staircase, pursued by National Bureau of Investigation agents. De La Rosa's surprise arrival allowed a pro-Duterte bloc of senators to seize a majority and install a new president, Alan Peter Cayetano. Cayetano said he had driven his fugitive colleague into the building by car. De La Rosa was placed under the protective custody of the Senate after a brief standoff with law enforcement agents. Late afternoon on Wednesday, days after De La Rosa holed up inside the Senate, rumors began to swirl that NBI agents were on their way. An anxious De La Rosa broadcast on Facebook appealing to supporters for help.
4: Sana.
3: I am here calling for your help, he said, adding, let's not have another Filipino brought to The Hague like President Duterte. At around 7 p.m., the head of Senate Security, Mao Aplasco, told reporters his security team was going to arrest someone and the building would go into total lockdown. Aplasca, a retired police general and old friend of De La Rosa, later said he was referring to arresting NBI agents. As the building went into lockdown on Wednesday, Aplasca and the Senate security began putting on ballistic vests. Reuters reporters also saw police and Philippine Marines with rifles and Kevlar helmets, which the military later said was summoned by Aplasca. Aplasca led the armed men into an entrance to a neighboring building, the headquarters of the Government Service Insurance System. 10 minutes later, a volley of gunfire erupted. Aplasca said later that dozens of shots were triggered by NBI agents who raised their rifles. He said his team responded with 27 warning shots. The National Bureau of Investigation has given a different version of events, saying it sent agents to the adjoining GSIS insurance building on the request of that institution, but did not attempt to enter the Senate. By 8:30 p.m. on Wednesday, the chaos had subsided. The Chief of Police and Interior Secretary John Vic Remulla arrived and reporters were asked to leave. Remulla said De La Rosa was resting in his office.
5: We are not here to arrest Senator De La Rosa. In fact, we are here to protect him. Let that be clear. They made that very clear to his family. I repeat, we do not know who is behind this, but we will find them.
3: On Thursday, new Senate President Alan Peter Cayetano read a message from De La Rosa's wife, saying he had left the premises.
6: I'd also like to ask for forgiveness for all the confusion and how

0: book it has created in the Senate. It is for this reason I am sure that Ronald made his, in quotation mark, escape.
1: The drama over De La Rosa isn't over. The acting Secretary of Justice said on Friday that the Philippines would definitely comply with the International Criminal Court's arrest request and stop him from fleeing abroad. De La Rosa has filed an emergency appeal at the Supreme Court, arguing the ICC lacks jurisdiction.
2: Dozens were injured and loss of life was reported after a train collision triggered a fire that engulfed a public bus in Bangkok. Thai News reported that the crash happened in late afternoon near an airport rail link station in the central area. Firefighters and rescue crews were dispatched as flames engulfed the bus and nearby vehicles, adding the crash involved a train, the bus, cars, and motorcycles. Rescue teams worked to pull injured victims from the wreckage as fire crews battled the blaze with water hoses in a race to contain the fire. The fire has now been brought under control, with crews cooling the area, venting gas, and continuing to search for victims. The impact also dragged several nearby vehicles along the tracks before the bus was engulfed in flames. Several motorcycles and their riders were also seen being thrown onto the road after the collision. Thai authorities said they are investigating the cause of the accident.
3: Ziraat Bank is with you all around the world.

0: Wall Street's main indexes retreated from AI-fueled record highs on Friday, with the Dow dropping 1%, the S&P 500 shedding 1.25%, and the Nasdaq declining more than 1.5%. Stocks moved lower as a jump in benchmark Treasury yields reflected surging energy prices and concerns about long-term inflation. Leah Bennett is chief investment strategist at Concurrent Investment Advisors.
1: Equities are trading down today, primarily, I think, because people are disappointed not to see any sort of movement between Trump and Xi coming out of the summit regarding the conflict in the Middle East. So oil is up another 4% today. We obviously saw an impact on the CPI and the PPI. And the longer that oil prices stay up, the longer we're going to have rising inflation. And this is the first time we've really seen the 10-year inflation expectations across 2.5%. And historically, that's been very consistent with a period where the Fed has had to increase interest rates.
0: Friday marks Jerome Powell's last day as U.S. Federal Reserve Chair. Incoming Chair Kevin Warsh is saddled with the potential need for a rate hike if a protracted Iran war leads to sticky inflation. Among individual stock moves, the AI rally largely stalled, with NVIDIA losing nearly 4.5%, AMD shedding more than 5.5%, and Intel dropping more than 6%. On the flip side, shares of Microsoft rose 3% following the disclosure of a new position in the company taken by Bill Ackman's hedge fund, Pershing Square. And shares of Ford slid about 7.5%, retreating from a near 21% surge over the last two sessions on optimism over the automaker's energy storage business.
2: Traditional ports inside the Straits of Hormuz, which were handling what we call transshipment cargo, they are not easily accessible or they are no longer accessible. As a result of that, shipping lines have exercised the option of discharging their cargoes at other countries. Pakistan is one of those other countries. India is also one of those other countries. Sri Lanka is also one of those other countries. East African countries are also part of that. We are getting some of the pie, you can say. Other ports are perhaps getting some of the pie, and India is getting most of it. The reason for that, of course, is that they were already having transshipment. So it was easier to build on top of that. For us, transshipment

0: something new. So we have to create that business avenue. We have to find our place in the wider regional market. In the port of Karachi, we used to get 5,000 to 10,000 containers a year of transshipment cargo. It's not a lot of cargo. Now we've already exceeded about 15,000 containers in terms of the port of Karachi. Other than that, we have received roll-on, roll-off cargo vehicles. We have received bulk and break bulk cargo at Karachi port as well. We have a challenge over there. We do not have sufficient storage capacity. So our first challenge will be to establish storage tanks to take all these oils outside of the Strait of Hormuz and keep them for some time until, let's say, a buyer comes and re-export. So there are some companies which are now proposing to the government of Pakistan that we should have oil storages in Gwadar and in Port Qasim.
1: A Croatian company is launching what it says is Europe's first self-driving taxi service. The service, called RoboTaxi, started last month with 10 self-driving vehicles in the country's capital, Zagreb, and is already in negotiations with other European cities. The service is operated by Vern. Filip Sindrik is head of operations in Croatia.
2: This is the first commercial robo-taxi service in Europe. This means that users can order a robo-taxi to drive from point A to point B within the current service zone completely independently through the Vern app and pay a fixed price of €1.99 per ride.
1: The vehicles drive independently but are currently backed by a safety operator. The company will remove that feature in the next phase once it meets the required safety and regulatory standards. During the rides, passengers can track their route on screens inside the cars. If successful, Vern aims to increase its Croatia fleet to several dozen by the end of the year and expand to about 30 other European cities.
3: Former England captain Sir David Beckham has become the UK's first billionaire sports person, according to the 2026 Sunday Times Rich List. The list reports the collective wealth of Beckham and his wife Victoria at £1.185 billion. That places them second in the British sporting world behind the family of ex-Formula One boss Bernie Ecclestone, whose wealth the list calculates at £2 billion.
4: A UNICEF and charity trip.
3: Beckham's Inter-Miami investment and revenue from Victoria's fashion brand are the main drivers of the increase in wealth, according to reports. Beckham, who retired from playing in 2013, is a co-owner of Inter Miami, estimated to be Major League Soccer's most valuable club at £1.07 billion. The 51-year-old also has lucrative brand ambassador roles for companies including Adidas and Hugo Boss.
5: David, two left once more.
6: Ziraat Bank is with you all around the world.

Harry Kane scored a hat trick to take his season tally to 36 Bundesliga goals in league champion Bayern Munich's 5-1 win at home over Cologne. Leon Goretzka started his last Bundesliga game with Bayern, which was presented with the league trophy after the game. Bayern captain Manuel Neuer, who extended his contract the day before, gave the Salad Bowl trophy to Goretzka to hoist to the sky to start the celebrations. Bayern next faces defending champion Stuttgart in the German Cup final in Berlin's Olympiastadion next Saturday. River Plate booked their place in the Apertura Championship of the Argentina Primera Division by defeating Rosario Central 1-0 in the semifinals at the Estadio Monumental on Saturday. The decisive breakthrough came in the 61st minute.

0: when Facundo Colidio successfully converted a penalty kick to send the Millonario through. The hosts, however, missed from the spot kick in the first half when Gonzalo Montiel's shot was saved by goalkeeper Jeremias Ledesma. Central keeper Ledesma later turned the villain when he fouled substitute Joaquin Freitas near the hour mark to concede another penalty kick to River Plate.
1: Listen, the future for me, it's going to be decided pretty soon. You know, we knew that was going to be towards the end of the season, if not the end of the season. So nothing's changed. There's no big swing on that. That is what it is, you know. And then obviously whatever's beyond that is pretty close around the corner anyway.
2: It's a unique football club, a special football club, you know. And yeah, immensely proud to have come back and to be part of it, to help. As a supporter, as an ex-player and an ex-employee is one thing, but as a pure supporter and caring about the club so much, to be in a position to come back and help, and for as a group to move forward, it was important, I think, to make the big step to get back into the Champions League is good. Is good, and it's obviously we're happy with the work that we've done so far.
3: San Antonio Spurs booked their ticket to the NBA Western Conference Finals with an emphatic 139-109 win over the Timberwolves on Friday. The Spurs arrived in Minnesota with a 3-2 lead in their best-of-seven semifinals and led throughout a victory that sets up a tantalizing showdown series with the reigning champion and top-seeded Oklahoma City Thunder. It is the first time a revitalized San Antonio has reached the conference finals since 2017. While the Thunder are heavy favorites for another championship, the Dangerous Spurs enjoyed a 4-1 record against Oklahoma City in the regular season. Stephon Castle led Friday's wire-to-wire win with 32 points and 11 rebounds, shooting 11 of 16 from the field. Ably backed up by De'Aaron Fox and Victor Wembanyama, who added 21 and 19 apiece. The Spurs got off to a fantastic start, tearing ahead in the first quarter, dominant in the paint and led by a rampant Castle. Just when it was looking ugly for the Timberwolves, they fought back. Their aggression spearheaded by star man Anthony Edwards. But from a 74-61 halftime lead, the Spurs roared clear in the third quarter, successfully double-teaming Edwards to shut down Minnesota's most potent threat. By the end of the third quarter, San Antonio enjoyed an insurmountable 26-point lead, their 56% shooting accuracy far outstripping the opposition. At a timeout with 8 minutes remaining, a 25-point deficit on the board, and both teams preparing to send out their benches for the remaining minutes, Edwards walked over to preemptively congratulate the Spurs on their resounding win.
4: We just got to listen to the coaches. Yeah. We had a hard time of, like, processing stuff and going out there and doing it. We try to do stuff on our own. I think that's our problem. I feel like you're supposed to build championship habits or playoff habits in a regular season. Yeah, great question. I think so. Yeah.
5: It's credit to his work and all the sacrifices that he made and all the time that he puts on his body, on his mind, all the dedication. I'm aware of that, you know, and you know, it sooner or later you get rewarded when you have that kind of mindset. And he, once again, as a competitor, I was trying to beat him up, and I thought we had what it took to beat them, but he led his team, and now it's going to be interesting to see how he's ready to face that next challenge, you know, and

0: see if he takes his team to the promised land this year.
1: Sponsored by Halkbank.

Founded in 1999 in Vienna, Austria, VakıfBank International AG operates branches in Vienna, Frankfurt, and Cologne, as well as a representative office in Budapest, employing 73 staff members. The bank plays a significant role in strengthening economic relations and foreign trade between Turkey, Austria, and Germany. It primarily focuses on financing the commercial activities of its corporate clients and investing in bonds. With a strong capital and liquidity structure, the bank reached a total asset size of €991 million by the end of 2024. Thanks to its strong brand recognition, it serves approximately 13,000 customers across a broad base.

Every story is part of a bigger picture. This is a global conversation, live and unfiltered. The defining issues of our age, the decisions that shape debate, every story counts. A fast-changing world told through stories that endure. Events that define economies, societies, and political landscapes. Eight News. Perspectives change. Truth remains. Discover the truth for justice.

Greetings, I'm Jamila Nashida, and you're watching A-News NewsHour live from Istanbul. Let's take a look at our top stories. Turkish President Recep Tayyip Erdogan said that Israel's actions must stop before lasting peace can be achieved in the Middle East, warning that escalating regional tensions risk deepening instability across the region. The head of the Iranian parliament's National Security Committee said that Iran is preparing to introduce a new mechanism to regulate shipping through the Strait of Hormuz, including designated routes and service fees that will be announced soon. The World Health Organization has declared an Ebola outbreak in the Democratic Republic of Congo's Eastern Ituri province, a public health emergency of international concern.

0: Turkish President Recep Tayyip Erdogan has said that Turkey would continue pushing for stronger regional cooperation, deeper defense capabilities, and renewed diplomatic engagement with both NATO allies and the EU, while also calling for stability in the Middle East.
1: Turkish President Recep Tayyip Erdogan addressed journalists aboard the plane and answered their questions as he returned to Turkey from Kazakhstan. Speaking on regional tensions and global security issues, Erdogan said lasting stability in the Middle East can only be achieved if countries prioritize the interests of their own citizens over the agendas of international corporations and outside actors.
2: First and foremost, Israel's provocations must be neutralized, and then genuine peace must be established. We are doing and will continue to do everything in our power to prevent this chaos from turning into a much more complicated situation. We believe that the problems of the region can only be solved by the countries of the region themselves. Together, by increasing our efforts for peace, stability, and security, we must thwart these bloody games. If lasting stability is desired in the region, everyone must put aside short-term calculations. Countries should defend the rights of their own nations and citizens, not the interests of international companies or actors from outside the region.
1: Erdogan also addressed the upcoming NATO summit to be held in Ankara, saying he expects important decisions regarding the alliance's future and the shape of global security architecture.
2: A new world has emerged, and NATO's position in this new world is very different. Threats have become more complex, risks have diversified, and the global system has eroded. In short, the world has changed dramatically. Fair burden sharing within NATO, sincere cooperation, and a common understanding of security are extremely important for the future of the alliance. We are ready to do our part for a more determined NATO that is better prepared against threats.
1: On relations with the European Union, Erdogan described Turkey as a great opportunity for the bloc and urged European leaders to make what he called a historic decision regarding Turkey-European Union ties.
2: Every platform that Ankara takes part in becomes a rising value. Let me also say this openly. From time to time,

0: We hear very unfortunate and shallow statements directed at our country from within the Union. We explain to our counterparts that such an attitude harms the European Union at a time when the world is transforming in every field. Ankara is a great opportunity for the European Union, and the Union must make a historic decision in evaluating this opportunity. As I have said before, Europe has reached a crossroads, and at this crossroads, it must assess the situation much more carefully.
1: Iran said that it will soon unveil a new mechanism to regulate maritime traffic through the Strait of Hormuz, signaling tighter control over one of the world's most critical energy choke points amid ongoing tensions with the United States.
0: Iran signaled a further tightening of its control over the Strait of Hormuz, announcing plans for a new shipping mechanism that will regulate maritime traffic through designated routes and impose service fees on vessels using the strategic waterway. The chairman of the Iranian Parliament's National Security and Foreign Policy Committee said that the system will prioritize commercial ships and countries cooperating with Tehran while excluding operators linked to the U.S.-led Project Freedom Naval Initiative. He said that Iran will charge what he described as necessary fees for specialized maritime services provided under the planned mechanism, though he did not specify when the new framework will officially enter into force. Iranian state media also reported that several European countries had begun negotiations with Tehran regarding transit access through the strait following earlier arrangements involving Asian countries including China, Japan, and Pakistan. The Strait of Hormuz, one of the world's most critical energy choke points, normally handles roughly one-fifth of global oil and liquefied natural gas shipments, making any disruption a major concern for international markets. Although a fragile ceasefire between Washington and Tehran has remained in place since April, military friction around the strait has continued, with both sides accusing each other of hostile activity in the Gulf. U.S. President Donald Trump said earlier that Washington is considering reviving and expanding Project Freedom, a military escort operation designed to guide commercial vessels through the strait amid growing instability in the region.
1: Iran's Foreign Minister Abbas Araghchi on Friday said U.S.-Iran negotiations are suffering from a lack of trust, stressing that Tehran wants clear, precisely defined terms before any deal is reached.
2: So the most important issue right now is the question of trust. We cannot trust Americans at all. So everything should be exact. Everything should be defined very clearly before we can conclude a deal. And it is obvious that those things they have not been able to achieve militarily, they cannot achieve on the negotiation table. Unless there is a win-win solution achieved. As far as we are concerned, the Strait of Hormuz is open and all vessels can pass except the vessels belonged to those countries who are in war with us, who are fighting with us. China has been helpful in the past in the resumption of relations between Iran and Saudi Arabia. We have very good relations with China. We are strategic partners to each other. And we know that Chinese have a good intention. So anything that can be done by them to help diplomacy would be welcomed by the Islamic Republic of Iran.
1: The U.S. brokered Israel-Lebanon ceasefire is extended for another 45 days at the third round of talks held in Washington on Friday.
3: Israel and Lebanon on Friday agreed to extend the April 16th ceasefire, brokered in Washington, for another 45 days. U.S. State Department said the April 16th cessation of hostilities will be extended by 45 days to enable further progress. State Department spokesman confirmed that Israel and Lebanon will resume political negotiations at the U.S. State Department on June 2nd to 3rd. Both countries' military delegates are set to launch parallel security talks at the Pentagon on May 29th. Despite the ceasefire, clashes between Israel

0: Israel and Hezbollah in southern Lebanon have continued. According to the Lebanese National News Agency, Israeli strikes killed at least 9 people and wounded dozens in southern Lebanon on Friday. Hezbollah said it targeted Israeli drones, troops, military bulldozers, and a Merkava tank in several areas of southern Lebanon. Lebanon's Public Health Emergency Operations Center said that Israeli attacks between March 2nd and May 15th killed 2,951 people and wounded 8,988 others.
1: Beirut residents expressed their hope about the ongoing ceasefire talks held in Washington between Hezbollah and Israel on Friday.
0: People in Beirut expressed divided views on Friday over a new round of talks between Lebanon and Israel as the country faces ongoing tensions along its southern border. The talks took place days before the expiration of a truce that reduced, but did not stop, the fighting between Israel and the Hezbollah. The Israeli military continues to maintain troops in southern Lebanon, where clashes with Hezbollah persist. Under the original agreement, the Lebanese government, with international support, is to prevent Hezbollah from launching attacks against Israeli targets from Lebanese territory. Israel, in turn, is to refrain from offensive military operations in Lebanon while retaining the right to defend against imminent or ongoing threats. Since mid-April, Lebanon and Israel have been holding direct political talks in Washington for the first time in decades, mediated by the Trump administration. The Trump administration has been pushing for a breakthrough between the two neighbors that have been officially in a state of war since Israel was created in 1948. U.S. President Donald Trump is also pushing for a high-level meeting between Israeli Prime Minister Benjamin Netanyahu and Lebanese President Joseph Aoun, though Lebanon has so far rejected the idea.
2: There is hope, but there are conditions for that hope to be realized. The hope is for Hezbollah's weapons to be handed over to the state so that the state can regain full sovereignty and independence over its territory, like any normal country in the world.
1: The Democratic Republic of Congo has declared a new Ebola outbreak in its eastern Ituri province after at least 80 deaths were reported, prompting emergency measures and renewed regional health concerns.
3: At least 80 people have died in a new Ebola outbreak in the Democratic Republic of Congo's eastern Ituri province, according to its health ministry. On Saturday, Health Minister Dr. Samuel Roger Kamba told reporters that authorities had recorded around 246 suspected cases after confirming a new outbreak involving the Burebungio strain of the virus. Kamba said, "The timeline of this new epidemic goes back to the start of this month, when a first alert through social media came on the 5th of May. Our teams were deployed and mobilized immediately and confirmed a documented alert on the 8th. He said the ministry has officially declared Congo's 17th Ebola epidemic. The government says it has activated its emergency operations center, strengthened surveillance, and deployed response teams. The World Health Organization sent a team to Ituri earlier this month after suspected cases were reported. Here's WHO Director General Tedros Adhanom Ghebreyesus.
4: Today, I have released $500,000 from WHO's contingency fund for emergencies to immediately support the response.
3: That money, he said, would support surveillance, contact tracing, laboratory testing, clinical care, and infection prevention. The Africa Centers for Disease Control and Prevention said it was convening an urgent meeting with Congo, Uganda, South Sudan, and global partners to reinforce cross-border response efforts. A Congolese man died in Uganda's capital from the Burebungio strain, the health ministry said. It's prompted concern among some residents in Kampala.
5: I am worried in Uganda here when they say that there's someone who came with Ebola in Uganda. So a person who works from Kampala here with other people, we are scared.
3: Ebola spreads through direct contact with bodily fluids, contaminated materials, or people who have died from the disease.
1: Parts of southern Somalia could tip over into famine if humanitarian aid is not rapidly scaled up. United Nations agencies said on Friday

0: There is worsening insecurity across the country due to extreme weather impacting harvests, conflict, less international aid, and the U.S.-Israeli war on Iran spiking food and fuel prices.
1: Parts of southern Somalia are at risk of famine if aid is not rapidly increased, UN agencies have said. Food shortages have been caused by multiple failed rain seasons and ongoing insecurity. Here's Deputy Special Representative for the UN Secretary General George Conway.
2: In addition to the cumulative impacts of increased frequency and intensity of climate shocks, including drought and erratic rains, ongoing conflict and insecurity across the country, and repeated disease outbreaks, Somalia is experiencing spiking food and fuel prices due to the crisis in the Middle East, and a precipitous drop in humanitarian assistance, reflecting global trends.
1: Somalia is one of the world's most food insecure countries due to drought, conflict and poverty. It last experienced famine in 2011. A quarter of a million people died. The country was close to famine again in 2017 and 2022. Now in one district of Somalia, more than 37% of children are suffering from acute malnutrition. That's according to the Global Hunger Monitor, the UN-backed Integrated Food Security Phase classification. UNICEF spokesperson Ricardo Perez said 1.9 million people are at emergency levels of hunger.
3: In Somalia today, hunger is no longer only about empty stomachs. It's about a fight for children to survive disease, displacement, and the collapse of basic services.
1: Conway said the current response for Somalia is funded at approximately 15%. He said famine can still be averted with rapid and scaled-up humanitarian action in what he described as a narrow but critical window of opportunity in the coming weeks.
0: Thousands of displaced Palestinians in Gaza are facing worsening infestations of rats and insects as collapsing sanitation systems and mounting waste intensify health risks across overcrowded shelters and camps.
4: Thousands of displaced Palestinians across Gaza are facing worsening infestations of rats and insects as deteriorating sanitation conditions and mounting waste deepen the humanitarian crisis in overcrowded camps. Footage released by the United Nations Relief and Works Agency for Palestine Refugees in the Near East showed sanitation crews carrying out waste collection, pesticide spraying and disinfection campaigns in camps and schools serving as emergency shelters.
5: الموضوع انه القوارض بتنتشر بشكل مش طبيعي يعني اليوم تقتل عرسه بتلاقي 10 في تزايد.
4: The worsening outbreak comes as the majority of Gaza's population remains displaced, with many families living in damaged buildings, roadside encampments and temporary shelters erected on the ruins of destroyed neighborhoods.
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4: Aid agencies have repeatedly warned that the collapse of sewage infrastructure and limited access to clean water are accelerating health risks across the enclave, particularly among children.
0: Israel announced the killing of senior Hamas commander Izzeddin al-Haddad in a strike on Gaza as fighting continued despite ongoing indirect negotiations over a broader post-war settlement.
7: Mourners carried a body they identified as senior Hamas commander Izz al-Din al-Haddad during a funeral procession in Gaza City on Saturday. Israel's military said it had killed the chief of Hamas's military wing in an airstrike on Gaza.

0: the previous day. Haddad is the most senior Hamas official killed by Israel since an October US-backed ceasefire agreement that was meant to halt fighting. A Hamas Gaza spokesperson said in a video statement published on Facebook that Haddad had died. Israel carried out at least two attacks on Gaza on Friday. Local medics said seven Palestinians were killed, including three women and a child. A Palestinian source said Haddad was killed in an Israeli strike on an apartment building. Israel has not stopped killing around the clock, this relative of one of those killed said. They received their hostages and continued killing everywhere. Hamas sources said Haddad, nicknamed the Ghost, had survived multiple assassination attempts by Israel. Israel's military says he was one of Hamas's longest-serving commanders. Israel and Hamas remain deadlocked in indirect talks to advance US President Donald Trump's post-war plan for Gaza that is meant to end more than 2 years of fighting.
1: Thousands of pro-Palestinian demonstrators marched through central London on Nakba Day, calling for an end to support for Israel as police launch one of their biggest public order operations in years.
2: Thousands of pro-Palestinian protesters marched through central London on Saturday, May 16th.
3: I just wish that it would open other people's minds to the atrocities that's taken place and to the truth that is, you know, the truth of the matter, which is that Israel, its behaviour is unjust beyond belief. And, you know, and after the Holocaust, etc., all you can do is wish the Jewish people all the best. But they won't be able to live in peace until they allow the Palestinian people to form their own state and let the Palestinian people live in peace.
2: The demonstration marked Nakba Day, commemorating Palestinians' loss of land in the 1948 war that followed the creation of Israel. Nakba means catastrophe in Arabic.
4: Well, the society is divided, and a lot of it is a failure of last 40-plus years of political decision-making. And it's sad that you've got two groups of people are separated based on division and hate. But I think if you look at here, there is no hate or division. This is all about love and kindness and hope. And what we say to the other group, join us in that hope and kindness, because that's where the better future is, not on the other side.
2: Police deployed 4,000 officers, including reinforcements from outside the capital, and pledged the most assertive possible use of our powers in what they called their biggest public order operation in years.
5: Ziraat Bank is with you all around the world.

0: Iraq's newly appointed oil minister said the country's oil exports through the Strait of Hormuz had fallen sharply in April amid regional war, while Baghdad pushed to boost production capacity and expand export routes through Turkey.
1: Iraq's oil exports through the Strait of Hormuz dropped sharply to 10 million barrels in April due to the regional war, from the previous monthly level of around 93 million barrels, newly inaugurated oil minister Bassem Mohammed Khudhayr said Saturday. According to a statement by the oil ministry, Khudhayr said during a ceremony marking his assumption of office that the government's strategy focuses on collaborating with foreign firms to enhance domestic production capacity, train technical and engineering personnel, and build the best infrastructure for the oil sector. He said efforts will be made to develop the oil industry to achieve sustainable development and support the country's economy, especially since the oil sector is the backbone of the federal budget. In addition, Iraq will increase flows through the Kirkuk-Ceyhan oil pipeline to Turkey, said Khudhayr. Iraq plans to talk with the Organization of the Petroleum Exporting Countries, OPEC, to boost the country's production and export capacity, hoping its production capacity will reach 5 million barrels per day, said the minister.
0: Cargo vessels who want to avoid high-risk routes at the Strait of Hormuz prefer nearby ports, in particular the port of Karachi of Pakistan.
2: Traditional ports inside the Straits of Hormuz, which were handling what we call transshipment cargo, they are not easily accessible or they are no longer accessible. As a result of that, shipping lines have exercised the option of discharging their cargoes at other countries. Pakistan is one of those other countries. India is also one of those other countries. Sri Lanka is also one of those other countries. East African countries are also part of that. We are getting some of the pie, you can say. Other ports are perhaps getting some of the pie, and India is getting most of it. The reason for that, of course, is that they were already having transshipment. So it was easier to build on top of that. For us, transshipment is something new. So we have to create that business avenue. We have to find our place in the wider regional market. In the port of Karachi, we used to get 5,000 to 10,000 containers a year of transshipment cargo. It's not a lot of cargo. Now we've already exceeded about 15,000 containers in terms of the port of Karachi. Other than that, we have received roll-on, roll-off cargo vehicles. We have received bulk and break bulk cargo at Karachi port as well. We have a challenge over there. We do not have sufficient storage capacity. So our first challenge will be to establish storage tanks to take all these oils outside of the Strait of Hormuz and keep them for some time until, let's say, a buyer comes and re-export. So there are some companies which are now proposing to the government of Pakistan that we should have oil storages in Gwadar and in Port Qasim.
0: A Croatian startup is launching what it says is Europe's first self-driving taxi service, RoboTaxi, which started last month with 10 self-driving vehicles covering a 90 square kilometer area in the Croatian capital, Zagreb.
3: A Croatian company is launching what it says is Europe's first self-driving taxi service. The service, called RoboTaxi, started last month with 10 self-driving vehicles in the country's capital, Zagreb, and is already in negotiations with other European cities. The service is operated by Vern. Filip Sindrik is head of operations in Croatia.
4: This is the first commercial robo-taxi service in Europe. This means that users can order a robo-taxi to drive from point A to point B within the current service zone completely independently through the Vern app and pay a fixed price of €1.99 per ride.
3: The vehicles drive independently but are currently backed by a safety operator. The company will remove that feature in the next phase once it meets the required safety and regulatory standards. During the rides, passengers can track their route on screens inside the cars. If successful, Verne aims to increase its Croatia fleet to several dozen by the end of the year and expand to about 30 other European cities.
5: Zirat Bank is with you all around.

0: Turkish President Recep Tayyip Erdogan praised the Turkish-American community for strengthening Turkey's presence in the United States, highlighting its growing influence across business, academia, and politics.
1: Türk-Amerikan toplumu tarafından 43.sü düzenlenen Türk Günü yürüyüşü Amerika'daki Türk varlığının en güzel etkinliğidir. 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
0: U.S. President Donald Trump left China with no major breakthroughs on trade or tangible help from Beijing to end the Iran war, despite 2 days spent heaping praise on his host Xi Jinping.
2: So we had a great stay. It was an amazing period of time. President Xi's an incredible guy.
3: U.S. President Donald Trump talked up his two-day meeting with Chinese President Xi Jinping Friday, but he left China with no major breakthroughs on trade or tangible help from Beijing to end the Iran war. Ryan Haas is the director of the China Center at the Brookings Institution.
4: I'm not sure that the results of the trip have exceeded expectations. They've seemed to be pretty modest, but it's worth noting that this is the first meeting of several that are planned between both leaders this year. So hopefully it provides an on-ramp to more productive conversations down the road.
3: Xi issued a stark warning to Trump that any mishandling of China's top concern, Taiwan, could spiral into conflict. China claims Taiwan as its own territory and has long opposed U.S. weapon sales to the island, which Beijing sees as interference in its internal affairs. The United States, despite lacking formal diplomatic ties with Taiwan, remains Taiwan's most important international backer and largest supplier of arms. At the moment, a major U.S. weapons sale to Taiwan worth up to $14 billion is waiting on Trump's approval. But on Friday, the president said he hasn't decided whether to proceed.
2: On Taiwan, he feels very strongly. I made no commitment either way.
5: See what happens. What about the arms sales to Taiwan?
2: I'll make a determination over the next fairly short period.
5: You're not necessarily going to go ahead. It was your proposal.
2: I'm going to make a determination. I'm going to see. I have to speak to the person that right now is, you know who he is, that's running Taiwan.
3: It was unclear if Trump was referring to Taiwan's president Lai Ching-te. On the business front, Trump touted a deal between Boeing and China.
2: A lot of great trade deals, including over 200 planes from Boeing with a promise of 750 planes, which will be by far the largest order ever if they do a good job with the 200, which I'm sure they will.
3: However, this was significantly fewer than the roughly 500 jets that sources told Reuters had been under discussion, and Boeing stock fell 3% Friday afternoon. There were scant details of agricultural deals made and no signs of a breakthrough on selling NVIDIA's advanced H200 AI chips to China, despite CEO Jensen Huang's dramatic last-minute addition to the trip.
4: When President Trump last traveled,

0: to Beijing in 2017, there were elaborate signing ceremonies. The two sides announced upwards of $250 billion in commercial deals. The outcomes this time around pale in comparison. There were no signing ceremonies. The Chinese did not confirm or announce any major new investments. The absence of these outcomes is notable.
1: Well, on Friday, before the leaders met for tea, China's foreign ministry issued a blunt statement outlining its frustration with the war with Iran. This conflict, which should never have happened, has no reason to continue, the ministry said, adding that China supported efforts to reach a peace deal in a war that has disrupted energy supplies and the global economy. Trump said the leaders had discussed Iran and felt very similar, though Xi did not comment. On the flight back home, Trump added that he wasn't asking for any favors on Iran.
2: Analysts said U.S. President Donald Trump's visit to China helped ease tensions with Beijing, but produced few concrete agreements. Trump met Chinese President Xi Jinping in Beijing, highlighting potential trade deals, including purchases of U.S. soybeans and Boeing aircraft.
3: I think that there are some of the trade deals that were discussed apparently in the meeting are positive, such as China's purchases of U.S. soybeans and of Boeing airplanes. I think all of that is positive. There's still more that can be done. And at the same time, we have to confront the reality that China has developed new trade relationships with other countries. And so that is one of the effects that the first round of the Trump administration, the tariff policies and sort of the, you know, upping the ante in terms of trade really had the effect of doing. And, you know, so any development in improving trade between the two nations is positive. It's a step in the right direction, but it doesn't completely eliminate the trade differences. I think that this visit does somewhat change or at least curve the trajectory of U.S.-China relations in that it was very much a softening of the relationship for years, especially in the first Trump administration. There was a lot of harsh rhetoric by the Trump administration against China, and now that has really softened. And this trip really sort of is the pinnacle of that, demonstrating that President Trump wants to be friends with President Xi, and it appears to work out some of the strategic differences person to person, if not through the administration officials talking to one another. But I think it was very beneficial, especially as President Trump is somebody who really values personal relationships. I think that could prove very important in the coming months. We'll have yet to see, but we're watching that.
2: Russian drone strikes hit the Ukrainian city of Sumy, damaging buildings, vehicles, and a shopping center, according to emergency services.
4: Russian forces carried out a series of drone strikes on the Ukrainian city of Sumy, causing damage to residential buildings, civilian infrastructure, and vehicles, according to Ukrainian emergency services. The State Emergency Service of Ukraine reported that multiple attack drones targeted the city center, striking at least four separate locations. Emergency and rescue teams were deployed immediately after the attacks to assess damage and assist affected areas. Several multi-story residential buildings had their windows shattered, while civilian cars in a local shopping center were also damaged in the strikes. Residents were seen gathering outside damaged homes as rescue workers continued operations at the impact sites. Authorities said that the strikes also created fire hazards in some areas. Emergency crews worked to secure the locations, prevent further risk, and extinguish fires that broke out following the explosions. No immediate information was provided on casualties while rescue and assessment operations continue in the affected areas.
2: The United States has canceled the planned deployment of 4,000 soldiers to Poland as the Trump administration continues to reorganize its forces in Europe after mass troops withdrawal.

0: from Germany.
1: The Pentagon has canceled plans to deploy 4,000 U.S.-based troops to Poland, a surprise decision slammed by lawmakers that renewed questions about President Trump's expected troop cuts in Europe. Following this, the Polish Prime Minister said that the U.S. is taking logistical decisions regarding the presence of its troops in Europe that will not affect the bloc's ability to repel any threats. The decision, first reported by Army Times, came just 2 weeks after the Pentagon announced it was withdrawing 5,000 troops from NATO ally Germany, in part due to a widening rift over the Iran war between Trump and Europe. The U.S. has been reviewing its troop presence in Europe and has long been expected to scale it back, following demands from Trump that NATO take a larger role in the defense of Europe. The Pentagon has not yet detailed how it envisions future troop laydown across the continent.
2: I received assurances, and this is also important to me, that these decisions are of a logistical nature and will not affect deterrence capabilities and our security when it comes to Polish-American cooperation. Poland has been, is, and will continue to be the most stable, loyal, and effective ally of both the United States and other NATO countries. I'm convinced that we will be able to count on reciprocity in this matter today and in the future.
0: NATO forces in northwestern Europe conducted counter-drone military training exercises in an effort to strengthen the alliance's defenses against potential threats.
1: U.S. and British forces tested counter-drone technology at a training area in Lithuania on Friday as part of Project Flytrap 5.0, a military exercise focused on developing defenses against unmanned aircraft threats. The event brought together soldiers, allied partners, and industry experts to experiment with low-cost counter-drone solutions at Pobrade Training Area. Soldiers operated various drones, including first-person view models, while testing jamming devices and detection systems mounted on armored vehicles. The exercise evaluated both kinetic and non-kinetic methods to disrupt, disable, or destroy unmanned aircraft systems in realistic field conditions.
3: There's no one solution for counter-UAS, and instead, it really requires a multi-layered counter-UAS approach, bringing together a lot of different sensors, effectors, together to provide a holistic kind of protective array for our soldiers. Soldier fundamentals still matter, and I would argue that they matter even more now. Simple things like employing camouflage, digging a fighting position, using different amounts of multispectral ways to hide yourself have become even more important as the battlefield becomes more and more transparent. As we have more sensors, we have more things that are flying, that are driving back data that needs to be synthesized. We see that for leaders on the ground, there's an increasing threat of cognitive overload, where they're seeing so much information and it's hard to understand what's important, what's not, when I should act versus when I should not. And so with that, one of the key focuses for Project Flytrap is really on our network.
0: U.S. President Donald Trump said it would be tough for British Prime Minister Keir Starmer to survive politically unless he deals with immigration and energy policies.
4: Donald Trump weighed in on British Prime Minister Keir Starmer's political troubles on Friday.
5: No, you're asked about this trouble.
6: Well, he's in trouble for two reasons, energy and immigration. He's very bad on energy.
4: Starmer is battling for his political survival at the end of a week that saw resignations by several junior ministers and his health secretary. While he did not trigger a formal contest, Wes Streeting said it was clear Starmer would not lead the party into the next general election slated for 2029. That's after municipal elections saw voters reject Starmer's Labour Party, which lost well over 1,000 seats on local councils around the country, largely to Reform UK. One place where the populist anti-immigration party picked up council seats was Ashton in Makerfield, and the former mining town could find itself at the centre of further political drama. A political leadership rival for Starmer is Greater Manchester Mayor Andy Burnham. To formally challenge the leadership, Burnham would have to be a Member of Parliament. Currently, he is not. But on Thursday, he would seek to contest the Ashton-Makerfield parliamentary seat after a colleague stood down to make way for him.
5: I think Burnham's the right man for the job.
4: Some on the streets gave their backing to Burnham, who has been the popular mayor of the region where the town is located since 2017. But opinions here are also divided, and the outcome of any vote here is far from a foregone conclusion.
0: A freight train and a bus collided in Bangkok, killing 8 people and injuring more than 32 others as the crash triggered a massive fire.
7: A freight train and a bus collided in Bangkok, Thailand, on Saturday afternoon, killing at least 8 people, local media reported. At around 15:40, a train collided with a bus at a railway crossing in Ratchathani district, triggering a fire accompanied by an explosion. Several other cars and motorcycles were also involved. More than 32 people were injured, according to the Thai Transport Ministry, as rescuers rushed to the scene to put out the fire and carry out rescue operations. A rescuer at the scene said that the collision sparked a massive fire that led to casualties inside the bus. Thai authorities will thoroughly investigate the cause of the train bus collision in Bangkok and assist the injured, Prime Minister Anutin Charnvirakul said at the scene of the accident. Anutin said that the accident was primarily triggered by the failure of relevant personnel to comply with safety regulations. And the top priority at present is to treat the injured, he said, adding that the government will provide compensation to the deceased and the injured in accordance with relevant policies.
0: This was the end of our world news. Now, the world of sports.

Harry Kane scored a hat trick to take his season tally to 36 Bundesliga goals in league champion Bayern Munich's 5-1 win at home over Cologne. Leon Goretzka started his last Bundesliga game with Bayern, which was presented with the league trophy after the game. Bayern captain Manuel Neuer, who extended his contract the day before, gave the Salad Bowl trophy to Goretzka to hoist to the sky to start the celebrations. Bayern next faces defending champion Stuttgart in the German Cup final in Berlin's Olympiastadion next Saturday.

0: River Plate booked their place in the Apertura Championship of the Argentina Primera Division by defeating Rosario Central 1-0 in the semifinals at the Estadio Monumental on Saturday. The decisive breakthrough came in the 61st minute when Facundo Colidio successfully converted a penalty kick to send the Millonario through. The hosts, however, missed from the spot kick in the first half when Gonzalo Montiel's shot was saved by goalkeeper Jeremias Ledesma. Central keeper Ledesma later turned the villain when he fouled substitute Joaquin Freitas near the hour mark to concede another penalty kick to River Plate.
1: Listen, the future for me, it's going to be decided pretty soon. You know, we knew that was going to be towards the end of the season, if not the end of the season. So nothing's changed. There's no big swing on that. That is what it is, you know. And then obviously whatever's beyond that is pretty close around the corner anyway.
2: It's a unique football club, a special football club, you know. And I'm mentally proud to have come back and to be part of it, to help. As a supporter, as an ex-player and an ex-employee is one thing, but as a pure supporter and caring about the club so much, to be in a position to come back and help and for us a group to

0: to move forward was important, I think, to make the big step to get back into the Champions League is good. It's good, and it's obviously we're happy with the work that we've done so far.
1: The San Antonio Spurs booked their ticket to the NBA Western Conference Finals with an emphatic 139-109 win over the Timberwolves on Friday. The Spurs arrived in Minnesota with a 3-2 lead in their best of seven semifinals and led throughout a victory that sets up a tantalizing showdown series with the reigning champion and top-seeded Oklahoma City Thunder. It is the first time a revitalized San Antonio has reached the conference finals since 2017. While the Thunder are heavy favorites for another championship, the Dangerous Spurs enjoyed a 4-1 record against Oklahoma City in the regular season. Stephon Castle led Friday's wire-to-wire win with 32 points and 11 rebounds, shooting 11 of 16 from the field. Ably backed up by De'Aaron Fox and Victor Wembanyama, who added 21 and 19 apiece. The Spurs got off to a fantastic start, tearing ahead in the first quarter, dominant in the paint and led by a rampant Castle. Just when it was looking ugly for the Timberwolves, they fought back. Their aggression spearheaded by star man Anthony Edwards. But from a 74-61 halftime lead, the Spurs roared clear in the third quarter, successfully double-teaming Edwards to shut down Minnesota's most potent threat. By the end of the third quarter, San Antonio enjoyed an insurmountable 26-point lead, their 56% shooting accuracy far outstripping the opposition. At a timeout with 8 minutes remaining, a 25-point deficit on the board, and both teams preparing to send out their benches for the remaining minutes, Edwards walked over to preemptively congratulate the Spurs on their resounding win.
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sponsored by Halkbank. Every story is part of a bigger picture. This is a global conversation, live and unfiltered. The defining issues of our age, the decisions that shape debate, every story counts. A fast-changing world told through stories that endure, events that define economies, societies, and political landscapes. Eight News. 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

on Sudoza with your global weather update. Let's start. Across much of Europe, light clouds are moving quickly across the region. Athens will be cloudy at 23 degrees, while Ankara is partly cloudy at 21. Farther west, colder conditions take hold across the continent. Rome is rainy at 18 degrees and Berlin is cloudy at 14. In the Balkans, temperatures remain on the colder side. Toronto is rainy at 20 degrees, while Pristina has similar weather at 19. The Middle East warms up today, though. Mecca peaks at 40 degrees and Baghdad is partly cloudy at 30. In Central Asia, Almaty is partly cloudy at 21 degrees, while Baku is cloudy for today. Farther east, Bangkok is partly cloudy at 36 degrees and Urumqi has similar weather at 14. Across Africa, Casablanca is cloudy at 20 degrees, while Tripoli has similar weather at 24. In North America, Toronto is rainy and Los Angeles is cloudy at 22. In South America, Buenos Aires is at 15 degrees, while Caracas has a thunderstorm at 27. Across Oceania, Sydney is cloudy at 21 degrees, while Port Moresby is at 32 for today. That's the latest global weather update. Stay tuned for more news and forecasts here on ANews.

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Invisible threats abound at every turn. But humanity soldiers on, working tirelessly to emerge from darkness into light.

finding the way, A-News is here to guide you, shining a light on the latest developments. Clear and undiluted, bringing you the facts through thick and thin. A-News. 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

0: afterwards.
1: I would like to

Greetings, I'm Jamal Nashadan. You're watching A-News News Hour live from Istanbul. Let's take a look at our top stories. Turkish President Recep Tayyip Erdogan said that Israel's actions must stop before lasting peace can be achieved in the Middle East, warning that escalating regional tensions risk deepening instability across the region. Head of the Iranian Parliament's National Security Committee said that Iran is preparing to introduce a new mechanism to regulate shipping through the Strait of Hormuz, including designated routes and service fees that will be announced soon. The World Health Organization has declared an Ebola outbreak in the Democratic Republic of Congo's Eastern Ituri province, a public health emergency of international concern.

0: Turkish President Recep Tayyip Erdogan has said that Turkey would continue pushing for stronger regional cooperation, deeper defense capabilities, and renewed diplomatic engagement with both NATO allies and the EU, while also calling for stability in the Middle East.
1: Turkish President Recep Tayyip Erdogan addressed journalists aboard the plane and answered their questions as he returned to Turkey from Kazakhstan. Speaking on regional tensions and global security issues, Erdogan said lasting stability in the Middle East can only be achieved if countries prioritize the interests of their own citizens over the agendas of international corporations and outside actors.
2: First and foremost, Israel's provocations must be neutralized, and then genuine peace must be established. We are doing and will continue to do everything in our power to prevent this chaos from turning into a much more complicated situation. We believe that the problems of the region can only be solved by the countries of the region themselves. Together, by increasing our efforts for peace, stability, and security, we must thwart these bloody games. If lasting stability is desired in the region, everyone must put aside short-term calculations. Countries should defend the rights of their own nations and citizens, not the interests of international companies or actors from outside the region.
1: Erdogan also addressed the upcoming NATO summit to be held in Ankara, saying he expects important decisions regarding the alliance's future and the shape of global security architecture.
2: A new world has emerged, and NATO's position in this new world is very different. Threats have become more complex, risks have diversified, and the global system has eroded. In short, the world has changed dramatically. Fair burden sharing within NATO, sincere cooperation, and a common understanding of security are extremely important for the future of the alliance. We are ready to do our part for a more determined NATO that is better prepared against threats.
1: On relations with the European Union, Erdogan described Turkey as a great opportunity for the bloc and urged European leaders to make what he called a historic decision regarding Turkey-European Union ties.
2: Every platform that Ankara takes part in becomes a rising value. Let me also say this openly. From time to time, we hear very unfortunate and shallow statements directed at our country from within the Union. We explain to our counterparts that such an attitude harms the European Union at a time when the world is transforming in every field. Ankara is a great opportunity for the European Union, and the Union must make a historic decision in evaluating this opportunity. As I have said before, Europe has reached a crossroads, and at this crossroads, it must assess the situation much more carefully.
0: Iran said that it will soon unveil a new mechanism to regulate maritime traffic through the Strait of Hormuz, signaling tighter control over one of the world's most critical energy choke points amid ongoing tensions with the United States.
2: Iran signaled a further tightening of its control over the Strait of Hormuz, announcing plans for a new shipping mechanism that will regulate maritime traffic through designated routes and impose service fees on vessels using the strategic waterway. The chairman of the Iranian Parliament's National Security and Foreign Policy Committee said that the system will prioritize commercial ships and countries cooperating with Tehran while excluding operators linked to the U.S.-led Project Freedom Naval Initiative. He said that Iran will charge what he described as necessary fees for specialized maritime services provided under the planned mechanism, though he did not specify when the new framework will officially enter into force. Iranian state media also reported that several European countries had begun negotiations with Tehran regarding transit access through the strait following earlier arrangements involving Asian countries including China, Japan, and Pakistan. The Strait of Hormuz, one of the world's most critical energy choke points, normally handles roughly one-fifth of global oil and liquefied natural gas shipments, making any disruption a major concern for international markets. Although a fragile ceasefire between Washington and Tehran has remained in place since April, military friction around the strait has continued, with both sides accusing each other of hostile activity in the Gulf. U.S. President Donald Trump said earlier that Washington is considering reviving and expanding Project Freedom, a military escort operation designed to guide commercial vessels through the strait amid growing instability in the region.
0: Iran's Foreign Minister Abbas Araghchi on Friday said U.S.-Iran negotiations are suffering from a lack of trust, stressing that Tehran wants clear, precisely defined terms before any deal is reached.
3: So the most important issue right now is the question of trust. We cannot trust Americans at all. So everything should be exact. Everything should be defined very clearly before we can conclude a deal. And it is obvious that those things they have not been able to achieve militarily, they cannot achieve on negotiation table. Unless there is a win-win solution achieved. As far as we are concerned, the Strait of Hormuz is open and all vessels can pass except the vessels belonged to those countries who are in war with us, who are fighting with us. China has been helpful in the past in the resumption of relations between Iran and Saudi Arabia. We have very good relations with China. We are strategic partners to each other. And we know that Chinese have a good intention. So anything that can be done by them to help diplomacy would be welcomed by the Islamic Republic of Iran.
0: The U.S. brokered Israel-Lebanon ceasefire is extended for another 45 days at the third round of talks held in Washington on Friday.
4: Israel and Lebanon on Friday agreed to extend the April 16th ceasefire, brokered in Washington, for another 45 days. U.S. State Department said the April 16th cessation of hostilities will be extended by 45 days to enable further progress. State Department spokesman confirmed that Israel and Lebanon will resume political negotiations at the U.S. State Department on June 2nd to 3rd. Both countries' military delegates are set to launch parallel security talks at the Pentagon on May 29th. Despite the ceasefire, clashes between Israel and Hezbollah in southern Lebanon have continued. According to the Lebanese National News Agency, Israeli strikes killed at least 9 people and wounded dozens in southern Lebanon on Friday. Hezbollah said it targeted Israeli drones, troops, military bulldozers, and a Merkava tank in several areas of southern Lebanon. Lebanon's Public Health Emergency Operations Center said that Israeli attacks between March 2nd and May 15th killed 2,951 people and wounded 8,988 others.
0: Beirut residents expressed their hope about the ongoing ceasefire talks held in Washington between Hezbollah and Israel on Friday.
4: People in Beirut expressed divided views on Friday over a new round of talks between Lebanon and Israel, as the country faces ongoing tensions along its southern border. The talks took place days before the expiration of a truce that reduced, but did not stop, the fighting between Israel and the Hezbollah. The Israeli military continues to maintain troops in southern Lebanon, where clashes with Hezbollah persist. Under the original agreement, the Lebanese government, with international support, is to prevent Hezbollah from launching attacks against Israeli targets from Lebanese territory. Israel, in turn, is to refrain from offensive military operations in Lebanon while retaining the right to defend against imminent or ongoing threats. Since mid-April, Lebanon and Israel have been holding direct political talks in Washington for the first time in decades, mediated by the Trump administration. The Trump administration has been pushing for a breakthrough between the two neighbors that have been officially in a state of war since Israel was created in 1948. U.S. President Donald Trump is also pushing for a high-level meeting between Israeli Prime Minister Benjamin Netanyahu and Lebanese President Joseph Aoun, though Lebanon has so far rejected the idea.
5: There is hope, but there are conditions for that hope to be realized. The hope is for Hezbollah's weapons to be handed over to the state so that the state can regain full sovereignty and independence over its territory, like any normal country in the world.
0: The Democratic Republic of Congo has declared a new Ebola outbreak in its eastern Ituri province after at least 80 deaths were reported, prompting emergency measures and renewed regional health concerns.
6: At least 80 people have died in a new Ebola outbreak in the Democratic Republic of Congo's eastern Ituri province, according to its health ministry. On Saturday, Health Minister Dr. Samuel Roger Kamba told reporters that authorities had recorded around 246 suspected cases after confirming a new outbreak involving the Burebungio strain of the virus. Kamba said, "The timeline of this new epidemic goes back to the start of this month, when a first alert through social media came on the 5th of May. Our teams were deployed and mobilized immediately and confirmed a documented alert on the 8th. He said the ministry has officially declared Congo's 17th Ebola epidemic. The government says it has activated its emergency operations center, strengthened surveillance, and deployed response teams. The World Health Organization sent a team to Ituri earlier this month after suspected cases were reported. Here's WHO Director General Tedros Adhanom Ghebreyesus.
7: Today, I have released $500,000 from WHO's contingency fund for emergencies to immediately support the response.
6: That money, he said, would support surveillance, contact tracing, laboratory testing, clinical care, and infection prevention. The Africa Centers for Disease Control and Prevention said it was convening an urgent meeting with Congo, Uganda, South Sudan, and global partners to reinforce cross-border response efforts. A Congolese man died in Uganda's capital from the Burebungio strain, the health ministry said. It's prompted concern among some residents in Kampala.
8: I am worried in Uganda here when they say that there's someone who came with Ebola in Uganda. So I, a person who works from Kampala here with other people, we are scared.
6: Ebola spreads through direct contact with bodily fluids, contaminated materials, or people who have died from the disease.
0: Thousands of displaced Palestinians in Gaza are facing worsening infestations of rats and insects as collapsing sanitation systems and mounting waste intensify health risks across overcrowded shelters and camps.
2: Thousands of displaced Palestinians across Gaza are facing worsening infestations of rats and insects as deteriorating sanitation conditions and mounting waste deepen the humanitarian crisis in overcrowded camps. Footage released by the United Nations Relief and Works Agency for Palestine Refugees in the Near East showed sanitation crews carrying out waste collection, pesticide spraying and disinfection campaigns in camps and schools serving as emergency shelters.
9: الموضوع انه القوارض بتنتشر بشكل مش طبيعي يعني اليوم تقتل عرسه بتلاقي 10 في تزايد.
2: The worsening outbreak comes as the majority of Gaza's population remains displaced, with many families living in damaged buildings, roadside encampments and temporary shelters erected on the ruins of destroyed neighborhoods.
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2: Aid agencies have repeatedly warned that the collapse of sewage infrastructure and limited access to clean water are accelerating health risks across the enclave.
0: Israel announced the killing of senior Hamas commander Izzeddin al-Haddad in a strike on Gaza as fighting continued despite ongoing indirect negotiations over a broader post-war settlement.
11: Mourners carried a body they identified as senior Hamas commander Is al-Din al-Haddad during a funeral procession in Gaza City on Saturday. Israel's military said it had killed the chief of Hamas's military wing in an airstrike on Gaza the previous day. Haddad is the most senior Hamas official killed by Israel since an October US-backed ceasefire agreement that was meant to halt fighting. A Hamas Gaza spokesperson said in a video statement published on Facebook that Haddad had died. Israel carried out at least two attacks on Gaza on Friday. Local medics said seven Palestinians were killed, including three women and a child. A Palestinian source said Haddad was killed in an Israeli strike on an apartment building. Israel has not stopped killing around the clock, the relative of one of those killed said. They received their hostages and continued killing everywhere. Hamas sources said Haddad, nicknamed the Ghost, had survived multiple assassination attempts by Israel. Israel's military says he was one of Hamas's longest-serving commanders. Israel and Hamas remain deadlocked in indirect talks to advance US President Donald Trump's post-war plan for Gaza that is meant to end more than 2 years of fighting.
0: An Israeli drone strike on a home in Khan Yunis killed one Palestinian and injured several others amid growing concerns over ceasefire violations in Gaza.
12: One Palestinian was killed and several others were injured after an Israeli drone strike targeted a residential home in the southern Gaza city of Khan Yunis, according to local Palestinian sources. The attack reportedly took place amid continued tensions and accusations that the ceasefire agreement in Gaza has been repeatedly violated. The Palestinian victim was identified as Abdullah Abu Mustafa. Following the strike, his body, along with several wounded civilians, was transferred to Nasser Hospital in Khan Yunis, where medical teams treated the injured amid ongoing shortages of medicine, fuel, and emergency supplies. Witnesses said the drone strike hit a civilian home in a populated area of the city, causing panic among nearby residents and displaced families sheltering in the vicinity. Local reports indicated that emergency crews and civilians rushed to the scene shortly after the explosion to recover the wounded and search through damaged sections of the building. The incident comes as humanitarian conditions across the Gaza Strip continue to deteriorate following months of conflict, displacement, and repeated attacks. Residents in southern Gaza have reported continued airstrikes, artillery shelling, and insecurity, despite international calls to preserve ceasefire arrangements and protect civilians. Medical facilities in Gaza, including Nasser Hospital, remain under severe pressure as doctors struggle to treat growing numbers of casualties with limited resources. Humanitarian organizations have repeatedly warned that the healthcare system

0: The system in the enclave is close to collapse due to ongoing violence and restrictions affecting aid deliveries and medical evacuations. No immediate statement was issued by the Israeli military regarding the reported drone strike.
1: Thousands of pro-Palestinian demonstrators marched through central London on Nakba Day, calling for an end to support for Israel as police launch one of their biggest public order operations in years.
0: Thousands of pro-Palestinian protesters marched through central London on Saturday, May 16th.
2: I just wish that it would open other people's minds to the atrocities that's taken place and to the truth that is, you know, the truth of the matter, which is that Israel, its behavior is unjust beyond belief. And, you know, and after the Holocaust, etc., all you can do is wish the Jewish people all the best. But they won't be able to live in peace until they allow the Palestinian people to form their own state and let the Palestinian people live in peace.
0: The demonstration marked Nakba Day, commemorating Palestinians' loss of land in the 1948 war that followed the creation of Israel. Nakba means catastrophe in Arabic.
3: Well, the society is divided, and a lot of it is a failure of last 40 plus years of political decision making. And it's sad that you've got two groups of people are separated based on division and hate. But I think if you look at here, there is no hate or division. This is all about love and kindness and hope. And what we say to the other group, join us in that hope and kindness, because that's where the better future is, not on the other side.
0: Police deployed 4,000 officers, including reinforcements from outside the capital, and pledged the most assertive possible use of our powers in what they called their biggest public order operation in years.
1: A pro-Palestinian rally in Toronto marked the 78th anniversary of the Nakba, with demonstrators marching toward the Israeli consulate general.
0: A large rally was held in Toronto, Canada, marking the 78th anniversary of the forced displacement of Palestinians known as the Nakba. Pro-Palestinian demonstrators gathered in the city center carrying banners and Palestinian flags, commemorating the historical event and expressing solidarity with Palestinians. The demonstration brought together participants from various community groups who called attention to both the Nakba and the ongoing humanitarian situation in the region. After assembling in downtown Toronto, the crowd marched through the streets toward the Israeli consulate general. During the march, protesters chanted slogans and held signs, highlighting their political demands and concerns. The demonstration remained peaceful as it moved through central parts of the city, with police monitoring the event to ensure public safety and manage traffic disruptions. Organizers of the rally said the gathering aimed to raise awareness about the Nakba and to emphasize the continued impact of displacement on Palestinian communities. They also urged international attention to ongoing developments in the region and called for diplomatic efforts to address the conflict.
4: Ziraat Bank is with you all around the world.

0: Iraq's newly appointed oil minister said the country's oil exports through the Strait of Hormuz had fallen sharply in April amid regional war, while Baghdad pushed to boost production capacity and expand export routes through Turkey.
1: Iraq's oil exports through the Strait of Hormuz dropped sharply to 10 million barrels in April due to the regional war, from the previous monthly level of around 93 million barrels, newly inaugurated oil minister Bassem Mohammed Khoudhair said Saturday. According to a statement by the oil ministry, Khoudhair said during a ceremony marking his assumption of office that the government's strategy focuses on collaborating with foreign firms to enhance domestic production capacity, train technical and engineering personnel, and build the best infrastructure for the oil sector. He said efforts will be made to develop the oil industry to achieve sustainable development and support

0: support the country's economy, especially since the oil sector is the backbone of the federal budget. In addition, Iraq will increase flows through the Kirkuk-Ceyhan oil pipeline to Turkey, said Kutayr. Iraq plans to talk with the Organization of the Petroleum Exporting Countries, OPEC, to boost the country's production and export capacity, hoping its production capacity will reach 5 million barrels per day, said the minister.
1: Cargo vessels who want to avoid high-risk routes of the Strait of Hormuz prefer nearby ports, in particular the port of Karachi of Pakistan.
2: Traditional ports inside the Straits of Hormuz, which were handling what we call transshipment cargo, they are not easily accessible or they are no longer accessible. As a result of that, shipping lines have exercised the option of discharging their cargoes at other countries. Pakistan is one of those other countries. India is also one of those other countries. Sri Lanka is also one of those other countries. East African countries are also part of that. We are getting some of the pie, you can say. Other ports are perhaps getting some of the pie, and India is getting most of it. The reason for that, of course, is that they were already having transshipment. So it was easier to build on top of that. For us, transshipment is something new. So we have to create that business avenue. We have to find our place in the wider regional market. In the port of Karachi, we used to get 5,000 to 10,000 containers a year of transshipment cargo. It's not a lot of cargo. Now we've already exceeded about 15,000 containers in terms of the port of Karachi. Other than that, we have received roll-on, roll-off cargo vehicles. We have received bulk and break bulk cargo at Karachi port as well. We have a challenge over there. We do not have sufficient storage capacity. So our first challenge will be to establish storage tanks to take all these oils outside of the Strait of Hormuz and keep them for some time until, let's say, a buyer comes and re-export. So there are some companies which are now proposing to the government of Pakistan that we should have oil storages in Gwadar and in Port Qasim.
3: Ziraat Bank is with you all around the world.

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1: U.S. President Donald Trump left China with no major breakthroughs on trade or tangible help from Beijing to end the Iran war, despite 2 days spent heaping praise on his host Xi Jinping.
2: So we had a great stay. It was an amazing period of time. President Xi's an incredible guy.
3: U.S. President Donald Trump talked up his two-day meeting with Chinese President Xi Jinping Friday, but he left China with no major breakthroughs on trade or tangible help from Beijing to end the Iran war. Ryan Haas is the director of the China Center at the Brookings Institution.
4: I'm not sure that the results of the trip have exceeded expectations. They've seem to be pretty modest, but it's worth noting that this is the first meeting of several that are planned between both leaders this year, so hopefully it provides an on-ramp to more productive conversations down the road.
3: Xi issued a stark warning to Trump that any mishandling of China's top concern, Taiwan, could spiral into conflict. China claims Taiwan as its own territory and has long opposed U.S. weapon sales to the island, which Beijing sees as interference in its internal affairs. The United States, despite lacking formal diplomatic ties with Taiwan, remains Taiwan's most important international backer and largest supplier of arms. At the moment, a major U.S. weapons sale to Taiwan worth up to $14 billion is waiting on Trump's approval. But on Friday, the president said he hasn't decided whether to proceed.
2: On Taiwan, he feels very strongly. I made no commitment either way. We'll see what happens.
5: What about the arms sales to Taiwan?
2: I'll make a determination over the next fairly short period.
5: You're not necessarily going to go ahead. It was your proposal.
2: I'm going to make a determination. I'm going to see. I have to speak to the person that right now is, you know who he is, that's running Taiwan.
3: It was unclear if Trump was referring to Taiwan's President Lai Ching-te. On the business front, Trump touted a deal between Boeing and China.
2: A lot of great trade deals, including over 200 planes for Boeing with a promise of 750 planes, which will be by far the largest order ever if they do a good job with the 200, which I'm sure they will.
3: However, this was significantly fewer than the roughly 500 jets that sources told Reuters had been under discussion, and Boeing stock fell 3% Friday afternoon. There were scant details of agricultural deals made and no signs of a breakthrough on selling NVIDIA's advanced H200 AI chips to China, despite CEO Jensen Huang's dramatic last-minute addition to the trip.
4: When President Trump last traveled to Beijing in 2017, there were elaborate signing ceremonies. The two sides announced upwards of $250 billion in commercial deals. The outcomes this time around pale in comparison. There were no signing ceremonies. The Chinese did not confirm or announce any major new investments. The absence of these outcomes is notable.
3: Well, on Friday, before the leaders met for tea, China's foreign ministry issued a blunt statement outlining its frustration with the war with Iran. This conflict, which should never have happened, has no reason to continue, the ministry said, adding that China supported efforts to reach a peace deal in a war that has disrupted energy supplies and the global economy. Trump said the leaders had discussed Iran and felt very similar, though Xi did not comment. On the flight back home, Trump added that he wasn't asking for any favors on Iran.
1: Analysts said U.S. President Donald Trump's visit to China helped ease tensions with Beijing, but produced few concrete agreements. Trump met Chinese President Xi Jinping in Beijing, highlighting potential trade deals, including purchases of U.S. soybeans and Boeing aircraft.

0: there are some some of the trade deals that were discussed apparently in the meeting are positive, such as China's purchases of U.S. soybeans and of Boeing airplanes. I think all of that is positive. There's still more that can be done. And at the same time, we have to confront the reality that China has developed new trade relationships with other countries. And so that is one of the effects that the first round of the Trump administration, the tariff policies and sort of the, you know, upping the ante in terms of trade really had the effect of doing. So any development in improving trade between the two nations is positive. It's a step in the right direction, but it doesn't completely eliminate the trade differences. I think that this visit does somewhat change or at least curve the trajectory of U.S.-China relations, in that it was very much a softening of the relationship for years, especially in the first Trump administration. There was a lot of harsh rhetoric by the Trump administration against China, and now that has really softened. And this trip really sort of is the pinnacle of that, demonstrating that President Trump wants to be friends with President Xi, and it appears to work out some of the strategic differences person to person, if not through the administration officials talking to one another. But I think it was very beneficial, especially as President Trump is somebody who really values personal relationships. I think that could prove very important in the coming months. We'll have yet to see, but we're watching that.
1: Russian drone strikes hit the Ukrainian city of Sumy, damaging buildings, vehicles, and a shopping center, according to emergency services.
2: Russian forces carried out a series of drone strikes on the Ukrainian city of Sumy, causing damage to residential buildings, civilian infrastructure, and vehicles, according to Ukrainian emergency services. The State Emergency Service of Ukraine reported that multiple attack drones targeted the city center, striking at least four separate locations. Emergency and rescue teams were deployed immediately after the attacks to assess damage and assist affected areas. Several multi-story residential buildings had their windows shattered, while civilian cars in a local shopping center were also damaged in the strikes. Residents were seen gathering outside damaged homes as rescue workers continued operations at the impact sites. Authorities said that the strikes also created fire hazards in some areas. Emergency crews worked to secure the locations, prevent further risk, and extinguish fires that broke out following the explosions. No immediate information was provided on casualties while rescue and assessment operations continue in the affected areas.
1: The United States has canceled the planned deployment of 4,000 soldiers to Poland as the Trump administration continues to reorganize its forces in Europe after mass troop withdrawal from Germany.
3: The Pentagon has canceled plans to deploy 4,000 U.S.-based troops to Poland, a surprise decision slammed by lawmakers that renewed questions about President Trump's expected troop cuts in Europe. Following this, the Polish Prime Minister said that the U.S. is taking logistical decisions regarding the presence of its troops in Europe that will not affect the bloc's ability to repel any threats. The decision, first reported by Army Times, came just 2 weeks after the Pentagon announced it was withdrawing 5,000 troops from NATO ally Germany, in part due to a widening rift over the Iran war between Trump and Europe. The U.S. has been reviewing its troop presence in Europe and has long been expected to scale it back, following demands from Trump that NATO take a larger role in the defense of Europe. The Pentagon has not yet detailed how it envisions future troop laydown across the continent.
4: I received assurances, and this is also important to me, that these decisions are of a logistical nature and will not affect deterrence capabilities and our security when it comes to Polish-American cooperation. Poland has been, is, and will continue to be the most stable, loyal, an effective ally of both the United States and other NATO countries.

0: countries. I'm convinced that we will be able to count on reciprocity in this matter today and in the future.
1: NATO forces in northwestern Europe conducted counter-drone military training exercises in an effort to strengthen the alliance's defenses against potential threats.
2: U.S. and British forces tested counter-drone technology at a training area in Lithuania on Friday as part of Project Flytrap 5.0, a military exercise focused on developing defenses against unmanned aircraft threats. The event brought together soldiers, allied partners, and industry experts to experiment with low-cost counter-drone solutions at Pabraid training area. Soldiers operated various drones, including first-person view models, while testing jamming devices and detection systems mounted on armored vehicles. The exercise evaluated both kinetic and non-kinetic methods to disrupt, disable, or destroy unmanned aircraft systems in realistic field conditions.
3: There's no one solution for counter-UAS, and instead, it really requires a multi-layered counter-UAS approach, bringing together a lot of different sensors, effectors, together to provide a holistic kind of protective array for our soldiers. Soldier fundamentals still matter, and I would argue that they matter even more now. Simple things like employing camouflage, digging a fighting position, using different amounts of multispectral ways to hide yourself have become even more important as the battlefield becomes more and more transparent. As we have more sensors, we have more things that are flying that are driving back data that needs to be synthesized. We see that for leaders on the ground, there's an increasing threat of cognitive overload, where they're seeing so much information and it's hard to understand what's important, what's not, when I should act versus when I should not. And so with that, one of the key focuses for Project Flytrap is really on our network.
1: U.S. President Donald Trump said it would be tough for British Prime Minister Keir Starmer to survive politically unless he deals with immigration and energy policies.
4: Donald Trump weighed in on British Prime Minister Keir Starmer's political troubles on Friday.
5: No, you're asked about this trouble.
6: Well, he's in trouble for two reasons, energy and immigration. He's very bad on energy.
4: Starmer is battling for his political survival at the end of a week that saw resignations by several junior ministers and his health secretary. While he did not trigger a formal contest, Wes Streeting said it was clear Starmer would not lead the party into the next general election slated for 2029. That's after municipal elections saw voters reject Starmer's Labour Party, which lost well over 1,000 seats on local councils around the country, largely to Reform UK. One place where the populist anti-immigration party picked up council seats was Ashton in Makerfield, and the former mining town could find itself at the centre of further political drama. A political leadership rival for Starmer is Greater Manchester Mayor Andy Burnham. To formally challenge the leadership, Burnham would have to be a Member of Parliament. Currently, he is not. But on Thursday, he would seek to contest the Ashton and Makerfield parliamentary seat after a colleague stood down to make way for him.
7: I think Burnham's the right man for the job.
4: Some on the streets gave their backing to Burnham, who has been the popular mayor of the region where the town is located since 2017. But opinions here are also divided, and the outcome of any vote here is far from a foregone conclusion.
1: A man drove a car into a crowd in a northern Italian city of Modena, injuring 8 people, 4 of them seriously.
8: CCTV footage posted on social media shows the moment a man drove a car into a crowd in the northern Italian city of Modena, injuring at least 8 people, 4 of whom are in serious condition, police said. The driver was receiving treatment for psychiatric disorders, a source in the Interior Ministry said, without elaborating on the man's motivations or whether terrorism was a factor.
9: Noi praticamente eravamo esattamente dietro alla macchina che è arrivata sparata, secondo me, a non meno di 100-120 all'ora da direzione Ciro Menotti, attraversato tutto largo Garibaldi. 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
1: Among the injured, four were in serious condition and two were airlifted to a hospital in Bologna, around 40 kilometers from Modena. The city's mayor, Massimo Mezzetti, told Rai News 24.
2: Ha forzato, ha aperto il portellone, la portiera della macchina. 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
5: detto qualcosa?
1: The driver stabbed Signorelli twice with a knife, leaving him slightly injured on the head, but the pedestrian managed to disarm and stop the driver, who was later arrested by police.
6: A freight train and a bus collided in Bangkok, killing 8 people and injuring more than 32 others, as a crash triggered a massive fire.
1: 发布的信息显示啊, a freight train and a bus collided in Bangkok, Thailand on Saturday afternoon, killing at least 8 people, local media reported. At around 1540, a train collided with a bus at a railway crossing in Ratchathuey district, triggering a fire accompanied by an explosion. Several other cars and motorcycles were also involved. More than 32 people were injured, according to the Thai Transport Ministry, as rescuers rushed to the scene to put out the fire and carry out rescue operations. A rescuer at the scene said that the collision sparked a massive fire that led to casualties inside the bus.
7: เพลิงไหม้ขึ้นมาทำให้มีผู้ได้รับบาดเจ็บและผู้เสียหายจำนวนมากในรถเมล์แล้วก็กระเด็นออกจากตัวรถเมล์ก่อนที่ถึงเกิดเหตุก็คือพวกผมได้ทำการกู้ร่างแล้วก็ดูผู้ได้รับบาดเจ็บนำส่งโรงพยาบาลอย่างรวดเร็ว
1: Thai authorities will thoroughly investigate the cause of the train bus collision in Bangkok and assist the injured, Prime Minister Anutin Charnvirakul said at the scene of the accident. Anutin said that the accident was primarily triggered by the failure of relevant personnel to comply with safety regulations. And the top priority at present is to treat the injured, he said, adding that the government will provide compensation to the deceased and the injured in accordance with relevant policies.
6: This was the end of our world news. Now the world of sports.

Harry Kane scored a hat trick to take his season tally to 36 Bundesliga goals in league champion Bayern Munich's 5-1 win at home over Cologne. Leon Goretzka started his last Bundesliga game with Bayern, which was presented with the league trophy after the game. Bayern captain Manuel Neuer, who extended his contract the day before, gave the Salad Bowl trophy to Goretzka to hoist to the sky to start the celebrations. Bayern next faces defending champion Stuttgart in the German Cup final in Berlin's Olympiastadion next Saturday.

River Plate booked their place in the Apertura Championship of the Argentina Primera Division by defeating Rosario Central 1-0 in the semifinals at the Estadio Monumental on Saturday. The decisive break

0: breakthrough came in the 61st minute when Facundo Colidio successfully converted a penalty kick to send the Millonario through. The hosts, however, missed from the spot kick in the first half when Gonzalo Montiel's shot was saved by goalkeeper Jeremias Ledesma. Central keeper Ledesma later turned the villain when he fouled substitute Joaquin Freitas near the hour mark to concede another penalty kick to River Plate.
1: Sponsored by Halkbank.

0: Welcome to A-News. I'm Omer Taslim. You're watching Turkey's Diplomacy. Why I say that this is a very significant visit?
1: It can be incredibly helpful.
0: Palestinians from the Gaza Strip.
2: Why those humanitarian aid still stuck?
0: If we put Daesh aside, is this the end of Netanyahu?
1: So many chefs in the kitchen.
0: The end of sanctions.

Greetings, I'm Jamal Nashadine. You're watching A-News NewsHour live from Istanbul. Let's take a look at our top stories.

President Recep Tayyip Erdogan said that Israel's actions must stop before lasting peace can be achieved in the Middle East, warning that escalating regional tensions risk deepening instability across the region. The head of the Iranian Parliament's National Security Committee said that Iran is preparing to introduce a new mechanism to regulate shipping through the Strait of Hormuz, including designated routes and service fees that will be announced soon. The World Health Organization has declared an Ebola outbreak in the Democratic Republic of Congo's eastern Ituri province, a public health emergency of international concern.

0: Turkish President Recep Tayyip Erdogan has said that Turkey would continue pushing for stronger regional cooperation, deeper defense capabilities, and renewed diplomatic engagement with both NATO allies and the EU, while also calling for stability in the Middle East.
1: Turkish President Recep Tayyip Erdogan addressed journalists aboard the plane and answered their questions as he returned to Turkey from Kazakhstan. Speaking on regional tensions and global security issues, Erdogan said lasting stability in the Middle East can only be achieved if countries prioritize the interests of their own citizens over the agendas of international corporations and outside actors.
2: First and foremost, Israel's provocations must be neutralized, and then genuine peace must be established. We are doing and will continue to do everything in our power to prevent this chaos from turning into a much more complicated situation. We believe that the problems of the region can only be solved by the countries of the region themselves. Together, by increasing our efforts for peace, stability, and security, we must thwart these bloody games. If lasting stability is desired in the region, everyone must put aside short-term calculations. Countries should defend the rights of their own nations and citizens, not the interests of international companies or actors from outside the region.
1: Erdogan also addressed the upcoming NATO summit to be held in Ankara, saying he expects important decisions regarding the alliance's future and the shape of global security architecture.
2: A new world has emerged, and NATO's position in this new world is very different. Threats have become more complex, risks have diversified, and the global system has eroded. In short, the world has changed dramatically. Fair burden sharing within NATO, sincere cooperation, and a common understanding of security are extremely important for the future of the alliance. We are ready to do our part for a more determined NATO that is better prepared against threats.
1: On relations with the European Union, Erdogan described Turkey as a great opportunity for the bloc and urged European leaders to make what he called a historic decision regarding Turkey-European Union ties.
2: Every platform that Ankara takes part in becomes a rising value. Let me also say this openly. From time to time, we hear very unfortunate and shallow statements directed at our country from within the Union. We explain to our counterparts that such an attitude harms the European Union at a time when the world is transforming in every field. Ankara is a great opportunity for the European Union, and the Union must make a historic decision in evaluating this opportunity. As I have said before, Europe has reached a crossroads, and at this crossroads, it must assess the situation much more carefully.
0: Iran said that it will soon unveil a new mechanism to regulate maritime traffic through the Strait of Hormuz, signaling tighter control over one of the world's most critical energy choke points amid ongoing tensions with the United States.
2: Iran signaled a further tightening of its control over the Strait of Hormuz, announcing plans for a new shipping mechanism that will regulate maritime traffic through designated routes and impose service fees on vessels using the strategic waterway. The chairman of the Iranian Parliament's National Security and Foreign Policy Committee said that the system will prioritize commercial ships and countries cooperating with Tehran while excluding operators linked to the U.S.-led Project Freedom Naval Initiative. He said that Iran will charge what he described as necessary fees for specialized maritime services provided under the plan.

0: mechanism, though he did not specify when the new framework will officially enter into force. Iranian state media also reported that several European countries had begun negotiations with Tehran regarding transit access through the strait following earlier arrangements involving Asian countries including China, Japan, and Pakistan. The Strait of Hormuz, one of the world's most critical energy choke points, normally handles roughly one-fifth of global oil and liquefied natural gas shipments, making any disruption a major concern for international markets. Although a fragile ceasefire between Washington and Tehran has remained in place since April, military friction around the strait has continued, with both sides accusing each other of hostile activity in the Gulf. U.S. President Donald Trump said earlier that Washington is considering reviving and expanding Project Freedom, a military escort operation designed to guide commercial vessels through the strait amid growing instability in the region.
1: Work has resumed on a second unit of Iran's Bushehr nuclear power plant, with Russia's Rosatom confirming construction and reinforcement works despite ongoing regional security concerns.
2: Work has resumed on concreting and reinforcing the buildings of the second unit of the Russian-built Bushehr nuclear power plant in southern Iran, according to Rosatom, Russia's state nuclear corporation. Alexei Likachev, CEO of Rosatom, said the company's specialists who remained at the site have already engaged in active cooperation with contractors as part of the fulfillment of contractual obligations. Rosatom has started developing plans to increase personnel numbers, but the company cannot decide on the return of personnel to the site in full until the military situation is clarified, Likachev said. The Bushehr nuclear power plant area first came under attack on March 17th. The area was struck again by Israel and the United States late on March 24th, after which Russia carried out several rounds of personnel evacuations. The Russian-built Bushehr facility is Iran's only operating nuclear power plant. Iran denies seeking nuclear weapons, and Russia says it supports Tehran's right to use nuclear energy for peaceful purposes. According to the Atomic Energy Organization of Iran, the facility was not damaged.
1: The Lebanese death toll from Israeli strikes has risen to 2,969 since Iran-backed Hezbollah launched retaliatory attacks on Israel for a U.S.-Israel-initiated war on Tehran.
2: The Lebanese death toll from Israeli strikes has risen to 2,969 since March 2nd, Lebanon's Public Health Emergency Operations Center said on Saturday as fresh violence continued, despite a fragile ceasefire between the two sides. Another 9,112 people have been wounded since March 2nd, according to the center. Over the weekend, the IDF struck around 100 Hezbollah targets across southern Lebanon, including observation posts, weapons storage facilities, and other infrastructure. Meanwhile, Hezbollah responded with hostile aircraft, mortar shells, and drones, targeting Israeli troop concentrations and positions. Lebanon's national news agency reported that Israeli strikes on Saturday hit several areas in southern Lebanon, including Tyre and Nabatieh, causing multiple casualties. The latest escalation came despite a ceasefire that took effect on April 16th to 17th, which was later extended by 3 weeks and then by another 45 days following U.S.-mediated talks. However, both sides have continued to trade fire, with 20 Israeli soldiers now reported killed in southern Lebanon since the wider conflict with Iran erupted on February 28th.
1: Lebanon and Israel agreed to extend their ceasefire for 45 days following talks in Washington, though continued fighting and uncertainty remain over the truce's impact on the ground.
3: What we have here after 2 days of talks between Israel and Lebanon is an extension of a ceasefire that was supposed to expire on Sunday. It's been extended by 45 days. But the big caveat here is that fighting between Israel and Hezbollah, which is not a part of these talks,

0: says that it is not bound by any agreements reached during them, is still fighting. There is still fighting going on. So even though this ceasefire has, the extension has been agreed to, and that's good news and will lead to further discussions on a broader peace deal between Israel and Lebanon, the impact that it will have, the extension will have on the ground, is really unknown and uncertain. So what we're going to see going ahead as a result of these 2 days of talks is a bifurcation, a split into two of future discussions between Israel and Lebanon. There will be a political track and there will be a military security track. The military security track will be at the Pentagon and it will start in late May. And the political track, which is what we've been seeing here at the State Department for the past 2 days, will begin in early June.
1: The Democratic Republic of Congo has declared a new Ebola outbreak in its eastern Ituri province after at least 80 deaths were reported, prompting emergency measures and renewed regional health concerns.
2: At least 80 people have died in a new Ebola outbreak in the Democratic Republic of Congo's eastern Ituri province, according to its health ministry. On Saturday, Health Minister Dr. Samuel Roger Kamba told reporters that authorities had recorded around 246 suspected cases after confirming a new outbreak involving the Burebungio strain of the virus. Kamba said, "The timeline of this new epidemic goes back to the start of this month, when a first alert through social media came on the 5th of May. Our teams were deployed and mobilized immediately and confirmed a documented alert on the 8th. He said the ministry has officially declared Congo's 17th Ebola epidemic. The government says it has activated its emergency operations center, strengthened surveillance, and deployed response teams. The World Health Organization sent a team to Ituri earlier this month after suspected cases were reported. Here's WHO Director General Tedros Adhanom Ghebreyesus.
3: Today, I have released $500,000 from WHO's contingency fund for emergencies to immediately support the response.
2: That money, he said, would support surveillance, contact tracing, laboratory testing, clinical care, and infection prevention. The Africa Centers for Disease Control and Prevention said it was convening an urgent meeting with Congo, Uganda, South Sudan, and global partners to reinforce cross-border response efforts. A Congolese man died in Uganda's capital from the Burebungio strain, the health ministry said. It's prompted concern among some residents in Kampala.
4: I am worried in Uganda here when they say that there's someone who came with Ebola in Uganda. So I, me, a person who works from Kampala here with other people, we are scared.
2: Ebola spreads through direct contact with bodily fluids, contaminated materials, or people who have died from the disease.
1: Thousands of displaced Palestinians in Gaza are facing worsening infestations of rats and insects as collapsing sanitation systems and mounting waste intensify health risks across overcrowded shelters and camps.
5: Thousands of displaced Palestinians across Gaza are facing worsening infestations of rats and insects as deteriorating sanitation conditions and mounting waste deepen the humanitarian crisis in overcrowded camps. Footage released by the United Nations Relief and Works Agency for Palestine Refugees in the Near East showed sanitation crews carrying out waste collection, pesticide spraying and disinfection campaigns in camps and schools serving as emergency shelters.
6: الموضوع انه القوارض بتنتشر بشكل مش طبيعي يعني اليوم تقتل عرسه بتلاقي 10 في تزايد في تزايد.
5: The worsening outbreak comes as the majority of Gaza's population remains displaced, with many families living in damaged buildings, roadside encampments and temporary shelters erected on the ruins of destroyed neighborhoods.
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1: Aid agencies have repeatedly warned that the collapse of sewage infrastructure and limited access to clean water are accelerating health risks across the enclave, particularly among children.
2: Israel announces the killing of senior Hamas commander Izzet Din al-Haddad in a strike on Gaza, as fighting continued despite ongoing indirect negotiations over a broader post-war settlement.
3: Mourners carried a body they identified as senior Hamas commander Izz al-Din al-Haddad during a funeral procession in Gaza City on Saturday. Israel's military said it had killed the chief of Hamas's military wing in an airstrike on Gaza the previous day. Haddad is the most senior Hamas official killed by Israel since an October US-backed ceasefire agreement that was meant to halt fighting. A Hamas Gaza spokesperson said in a video statement published on Facebook that Haddad had died. Israel carried out at least two attacks on Gaza on Friday. Local medics said seven Palestinians were killed, including three women and a child. A Palestinian source said Haddad was killed in an Israeli strike on an apartment building. Israel has not stopped killing around the clock, this relative of one of those killed said. They received their hostages and continued killing everywhere. Hamas sources said Haddad, nicknamed the Ghost, had survived multiple assassination attempts by Israel. Israel's military says he was one of Hamas's longest-serving commanders. Israel and Hamas remain deadlocked in indirect talks to advance US President Donald Trump's post-war plan for Gaza that is meant to end more than 2 years of fighting.
2: An Israeli drone strike on a home in Khan Yunis killed one Palestinian and injured several others, amid growing concerns over ceasefire violations in Gaza.
4: One Palestinian was killed and several others were injured after an Israeli drone strike targeted a residential home in the southern Gaza city of Khan Yunis, according to local Palestinian sources. The attack reportedly took place amid continued tensions and accusations that the ceasefire agreement in Gaza has been repeatedly violated. The Palestinian victim was identified as Abdullah Abu Mustafa. Following the strike, his body, along with several wounded civilians, was transferred to Nasser Hospital in Khan Yunis, where medical teams treated the injured amid ongoing shortages of medicine, fuel, and emergency supplies. Witnesses said the drone strike hit a civilian home in a populated area of the city, causing panic among nearby residents and displaced families sheltering in the vicinity. Local reports indicated that emergency crews and civilians rushed to the scene shortly after the explosion to recover the wounded and search through damaged sections of the building. The incident comes as humanitarian conditions across the Gaza Strip continue to deteriorate following months of conflict, displacement, and repeated attacks. Residents in southern Gaza have reported continued airstrikes, artillery shelling, and insecurity, despite international calls to preserve ceasefire arrangements and protect civilians. Medical facilities in Gaza, including Nasser Hospital, remain under severe pressure as doctors struggle to treat growing numbers of casualties with limited resources. Humanitarian organizations have repeatedly warned that the healthcare system in the enclave is close to collapse due to ongoing violence and restrictions affecting aid deliveries and medical evacuations. No immediate statement was issued by the Israeli military regarding the reported drone strike.
2: A pro-Palestinian rally in Toronto marked the 78th anniversary of the Nakba, with demonstrators marching toward the Israeli consulate general.

0: A large rally was held in Toronto, Canada, marking the 78th anniversary of the forced displacement of Palestinians known as the Nakba. Pro-Palestinian demonstrators gathered in the city center carrying banners and Palestinian flags, commemorating the historical event and expressing solidarity with Palestinians. The demonstration brought together participants from various community groups who called attention to both the Nakba and the ongoing humanitarian situation in the region. After assembling in downtown Toronto, the crowd marched through the streets toward the Israeli Consulate General. During the march, protesters chanted slogans and held signs, highlighting their political demands and concerns. The demonstration remained peaceful as it moved through central parts of the city, with police monitoring the event to ensure public safety and manage traffic disruptions. Organizers of the rally said the gathering aimed to raise awareness about the Nakba and to emphasize the continued impact of displacement on Palestinian communities. They also urged international attention to ongoing developments in the region and called for diplomatic efforts to address the conflict.
1: A commemorative march in Mexico City marked the 78th anniversary of the Nakba, with participants honoring the forced displacement of Palestinians in 1948.
0: A commemorative march was held in Mexico City, the capital of Mexico, marking the 78th anniversary of the forced displacement of Palestinians, known as the Nakba. Participants gathered in the city to remember the events of 1948, when hundreds of thousands of Palestinians were displaced from their homes during the establishment of the State of Israel. Demonstrators carried banners and symbols of solidarity as they walked through central streets of the capital. Organizers described the event as a peaceful commemoration aimed at raising awareness about historical events and their continuing impact on Palestinian communities today. They emphasize the importance of remembrance and international attention to ongoing humanitarian concerns in the region. The march brought together members of different community groups and supporters who joined the procession in Mexico City, highlighting solidarity with Palestinians and calling for continued dialogue and awareness regarding the issue.
1: Thousands of pro-Palestinian demonstrators marched through central London on Nakba Day, calling for an end to support for Israel as police launch one of their biggest public order operations in years.
0: Thousands of pro-Palestinian protesters marched through central London on Saturday, May 16th.
2: I just wish that it would open other people's minds to the atrocities that's taken place and to the truth that is, you know, the truth of the matter, which is that Israel, its behavior is unjust beyond belief. And, you know, and after the Holocaust, etc., all you can do is wish the Jewish people all the best. But they won't be able to live in peace until they allow the Palestinian people to form their own state and let the Palestinian people live in peace.
0: The demonstration marked Nakba Day, commemorating Palestinians' loss of land in the 1948 war that followed the creation of Israel. Nakba means catastrophe in Arabic.
3: Well, the society is divided, and a lot of it is a failure of last 40 plus years of political decision making. And it's sad that you've got two groups of people are separated based on division and hate. But I think if you look at here, there is no hate or division. This is all about love and kindness and hope. And what we say to the other group, join us in that hope and kindness, because that's where the better future is, not on the other side.
0: Police deployed 4,000 officers, including reinforcements from outside the capital, and pledged the most assertive possible use of our powers in what they called their biggest public order operation in years.
1: Turkish President Recep Tayyip Erdogan praised the Turkish-American community for strengthening Turkey's presence in the United States, highlighting its growing influence across business, academia, and politics.
4: Türk-Amerikan toplumu tarafından 43.sü düzenlenen Türk Günü yürüyüşü Amerika'daki Türk varlığının en güzel etkinliğidir. 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
1: U.S. President Donald Trump left China with no major breakthroughs on trade or tangible help from Beijing to end the Iran war, despite 2 days spent heaping praise on his host Xi Jinping.
2: So we had a great stay. It was an amazing period of time. President Xi's an incredible guy.
3: U.S. President Donald Trump talked up his two-day meeting with Chinese President Xi Jinping Friday, but he left China with no major breakthroughs on trade or tangible help from Beijing to end the Iran war. Ryan Haas is the director of the China Center at the Brookings Institution.
4: I'm not sure that the results of the trip have exceeded expectations. They've seemed to be pretty modest, but it's worth noting that this is the first meeting of several that are planned between both leaders this year. So hopefully it provides an on-ramp to more productive conversations down the road.
3: Xi issued a stark warning to Trump that any mishandling of China's top concern, Taiwan, could spiral into conflict. China claims Taiwan as its own territory and has long opposed U.S. weapon sales to the island, which Beijing sees as interference in its internal affairs. The United States, despite lacking formal diplomatic ties with Taiwan, remains Taiwan's most important international backer and largest supplier of arms. At the moment, a major U.S. weapons sale to Taiwan worth up to $14 billion is waiting on Trump's approval. But on Friday, the president said he hasn't decided whether to proceed.
2: On Taiwan, he feels very strongly. I made no commitment either way. Let's see what happens.
5: What about the arms sales to Taiwan?
2: I'll make a determination over the next fairly short period.
5: But you're not necessarily going to go ahead. It was your proposal.
2: I'm going to make a determination. I'm going to see. I have to speak to the person that right now is, you know who he is, that's running Taiwan.
3: It was unclear if Trump was referring to Taiwan's President Lai Ching-te. On the business front, Trump touted a deal between Boeing and China.
2: A lot of great trade deals, including over 200 planes for Boeing with a promise of 750 planes, which will be by far the largest order ever if they do a good job with the 200, which I'm sure they will.
3: However, this was significantly fewer than the roughly 500 jets that sources told Reuters had been under discussion, and Boeing stock fell 3% Friday afternoon. There were scant details of agricultural deals made and no signs of a breakthrough on selling NVIDIA's advanced H200 AI chips to China, despite CEO Jensen Huang's dramatic last-minute addition to the trip.
4: When President Trump last traveled to Beijing in 2017, there were elaborate signing ceremonies. The two sides announced upwards of $250 billion in commercial deals. The outcomes this time around pale in comparison. There were no signing ceremonies. The Chinese did not confirm or announce any major new investments. The absence of these outcomes is notable.
3: Well, on Friday, before the leaders met for tea, China's foreign ministry issued a blunt statement outlining its frustration with the war with Iran. This conflict, which should never have happened, has

0: aircraft?
1: I think that there are some of the trade deals that were discussed apparently in the meeting are positive, such as China's purchases of U.S. soybeans and of Boeing airplanes. I think all of that is positive. There's still more that can be done. And at the same time, we have to confront the reality that China has developed new trade relationships with other countries. And so that is one of the effects that the first round of the Trump administration, the tariff policies and sort of the, you know, upping the ante in terms of trade really had the effect of doing. And, you know, so any development in improving trade between the two nations is positive. It's a step in the right direction, but it doesn't completely eliminate the trade differences. I think that this visit does somewhat change or at least curve the trajectory of U.S.-China relations in that it was very much a softening of the relationship for years, especially in the first Trump administration. There was a lot of harsh rhetoric by the Trump administration against China, and now that has really softened. And this trip really sort of is the pinnacle of that, demonstrating that President Trump wants to be friends with President Xi, and it appears to work out some of the strategic differences person to person, if not through the administration officials talking to one another. But I think it was very beneficial, especially as President Trump is somebody who really values personal relationships. I think that could prove very important in the coming months. We'll have yet to see, but we're watching that.
0: A large Ukrainian drone attack on the Moscow region hit residential buildings, causing multiple deaths, injuries, and widespread damage across Russia.
2: A high-rise residential building was hit in the town of Krasnogorsk during a large Ukrainian drone attack on the Moscow region on Sunday. At least four people were killed in Ukrainian drone attacks on Russian regions, including Moscow, which faced its largest assault in more than a year. Three people died in the Moscow region and one in the Belgorod region, authorities said on Sunday. Moscow Regional Governor Andrei Vorobyov said a woman was killed when a home was hit in Khimki, north of the capital, adding that rescuers were searching the debris for another person. Two men were killed in the village of Pogorelki in the Mytishchi district. Several residential high-rises and infrastructure facilities were damaged, he said. Air defenses destroyed 81 drones headed for Moscow since midnight, TASS reported, citing Mayor Sergei Sobyanin, making it the largest attack on the capital in over a year. Sobyanin said 12 people were injured, mostly near the entrance to Moscow's oil refinery, while three houses were damaged. The technology of the refinery was not damaged, he added. Russia's defense ministry said 556 drones had been downed over the country overnight and into the morning. The country's largest airport, Moscow's Sheremetyevo, said drone debris had fallen on its territory without causing any damage.
0: Russian drone strikes hit the Ukrainian city of Sumy, damaging buildings, vehicles, and a shopping center, according to emergency services.
2: Russian forces carried out a series of drone strikes on the Ukrainian city of Sumy, causing damage to residential buildings, civilian infrastructure, and vehicles, according to Ukrainian emergency services. The State Emergency Service of Ukraine reported that multiple attack drones targeted the city center, striking at least four separate locations. Emergency and rescue teams were deployed immediately after the attacks to assess damage and assist affected areas. Several multi-story residential buildings had their windows shattered, while civilian cars in a local shopping center were also damaged in the strikes. Residents were seen gathering outside damaged homes as rescue workers continued operations at the impact sites. Authorities said that the strikes also created fire hazards in some areas. Emergency crews worked to secure the locations, prevent further risk,

0: extinguish fires that broke out following the explosions. No immediate information was provided on casualties while rescue and assessment operations continue in the affected areas.
1: The United States has canceled the planned deployment of 4,000 soldiers to Poland as the Trump administration continues to reorganize its forces in Europe after mass troop withdrawal from Germany.
2: The Pentagon has canceled plans to deploy 4,000 U.S.-based troops to Poland, a surprise decision slammed by lawmakers that renewed questions about President Trump's expected troop cuts in Europe. Following this, the Polish Prime Minister said that the U.S. is taking logistical decisions regarding the presence of its troops in Europe that will not affect the bloc's ability to repel any threats. The decision, first reported by Army Times, came just 2 weeks after the Pentagon announced it was withdrawing 5,000 troops from NATO ally Germany, in part due to a widening rift over the Iran war between Trump and Europe. The U.S. has been reviewing its troop presence in Europe and has long been expected to scale it back, following demands from Trump that NATO take a larger role in the defense of Europe. The Pentagon has not yet detailed how it envisions future troop laydown across the continent.
3: I received assurances, and this is also important to me, that these decisions are of a logistical nature and will not affect deterrence capabilities and our security when it comes to Polish-American cooperation. Poland has been, is, and will continue to be the most stable, loyal, and effective ally of both the United States and other NATO countries. I'm convinced that we will be able to count on reciprocity in this matter today and in the future.
1: NATO forces in northwestern Europe conducted counter-drone military training exercises in an effort to strengthen the alliance's defenses against potential threats.
2: U.S. and British forces tested counter-drone technology at a training area in Lithuania on Friday as part of Project Flytrap 5.0, a military exercise focused on developing defenses against unmanned aircraft threats. The event brought together soldiers, allied partners, and industry experts to experiment with low-cost counter-drone solutions at Pobrade training area. Soldiers operated various drones, including first-person view models, while testing jamming devices and detection systems mounted on armored vehicles. The exercise evaluated both kinetic and non-kinetic methods to disrupt, disable, or destroy unmanned aircraft systems in realistic field conditions.
4: There's no one solution for counter-UAS, and instead, it really requires a multi-layered counter-UAS approach, bringing together a lot of different sensors, effectors, together to provide a holistic kind of protective array for our soldiers. Soldier fundamentals still matter, and I would argue that they matter even more now. Simple things like employing camouflage, digging a fighting position, using different amounts of multispectral ways to hide yourself have become even more important as the battlefield becomes more and more transparent. As we have more sensors, we have more things that are flying, that are driving back data that needs to be synthesized. We see that for leaders on the ground, there's an increasing threat of cognitive overload, where they're seeing so much information and it's hard to understand what's important, what's not, when I should act versus when I should not. And so with that, one of the key focuses for Project Flytrap is really on our network.
1: On Friday, Finland scrambled fighter jets and other emergency services in response to suspected drone activity in the country's capital region, Helsinki.
3: Many Finns woke up this morning to a drone warning for the Uusimaa region issued during the night by the Interior Ministry's emergency services. Some may have woken up by the roar of the Hornet fighter jets in the sky. The situation arose because authorities received information early this morning that drones might stray into Finnish airspace. The hazard warning was issued early this morning, which shows lessons have been learned from the previous incident. The issue

0: Of the warning and the scope of the preparedness measures were justified in this situation, given that it involved Finland's most densely populated area. If the authorities had failed to issue a safety alert and something had happened, that is a situation we cannot allow to happen in Finland if we have this kind of information.
1: U.S. President Donald Trump said it would be tough for British Prime Minister Keir Starmer to survive politically unless he deals with immigration and energy policies.
2: Donald Trump weighed in on British Prime Minister Keir Starmer's political troubles on Friday.
3: No, you're asked about this trouble.
4: Well, he's in trouble for two reasons, energy and immigration. He's very bad on energy.
2: Starmer is battling for his political survival at the end of a week that saw resignations by several junior ministers and his health secretary. While he did not trigger a formal contest, Wes Streeting said it was clear Starmer would not lead the party into the next general election slated for 2029. That's after municipal elections saw voters reject Starmer's Labour Party, which lost well over 1,000 seats on local councils around the country, largely to Reform UK. One place where the populist anti-immigration party picked up council seats was Ashton and Makerfield, and the former mining town could find itself at the centre of further political drama. A political leadership rival for Starmer is Greater Manchester Mayor Andy Burnham. To formally challenge the leadership, Burnham would have to be a Member of Parliament. Currently, he is not. But on Thursday, he would seek to contest the Ashton and Makerfield parliamentary seat after a colleague stood down to make way for him.
5: I think Burnham is the right man for the job.
2: Some on the streets gave their backing to Burnham, who has been the popular mayor of the region where the town is located since 2017. But opinions here are also divided, and the outcome of any vote here is far from a foregone conclusion.
1: This was the end of our world news. Now the world of economy and sports.
6: Ziraat Bank is with you all around the world.

0: Iraq's oil exports through the Strait of Hormuz dropped sharply to 10 million barrels in April due to the regional war from the previous monthly level of around 93 million barrels, newly inaugurated oil minister Bassem Mohammed Khoudhayr said Saturday. According to a statement by the oil ministry, Khoudhayr said during a ceremony marking his assumption of office that the government's strategy focuses on collaborating with foreign firms to enhance domestic production capacity, train technical and engineering personnel, and build the best infrastructure for the oil sector. He said efforts will be made to develop the oil industry to achieve sustainable development and support the country's economy, especially since the oil sector is the backbone of the federal budget. In addition, Iraq will increase flows through the Kirkuk-Ceyhan oil pipeline to Turkey, said Khoudhayr. Iraq plans to talk with the Organization of the Petroleum Exporting Countries, OPEC, to boost the country's production and export capacity, hoping its production capacity will reach 5 million barrels per day, said the minister.
1: The president of Germany's Institute for Economic Research said that Germany's fragile economic recovery is facing renewed pressure from escalating tensions in the Middle East. He warned that Germany, whose economy heavily depends on exports and international trade, has remained largely stagnant since 2019 and is now entering a seventh consecutive year of limited economic expansion.
2: Deutschland ist sehr stark außenhandelsorientiert und ist betroffen von der US-Zollpolitik. 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
1: Expectations that Germany would return to stronger growth this year through increased government spending and borrowing have been weakened by the latest geopolitical tensions. The warning comes as European economies continue

0: Ryanair reported after-tax profit on Monday, just ahead of analyst forecasts for the 6 months ended September, and nudged up its passenger traffic forecast due to earlier than expected Boeing deliveries and strong first-half demand. The Irish airline, Europe's largest by passenger numbers, said it cautiously, expects to recover all of last year's 7% average fare decline in its financial year to March 31st, and that should lead to reasonable net profit growth for the full year. Average fares grew by 13% year-on-year during the first half. The low-cost carrier reported a net profit of 2.54 billion euros, $2.96 billion, for the first half, which is when it typically makes most of its profit due to the Northern Hemisphere's busy summer holiday season. That was up 42% from 1.8 billion euros in the same period last year, and ahead of a Ryanair poll of analysts that had expected 2.5 billion euros.
1: A Croatian company is launching what it says is Europe's first self-driving taxi service. The service, called RoboTaxi, started last month with 10 self-driving vehicles in the country's capital, Zagreb, and is already in negotiations with other European cities. The service is operated by Vern. Filip Sindrik is head of operations in Croatia.
2: This is the first commercial robo-taxi service in Europe. This means that users can order a robo-taxi to drive from point A to point B within the current service zone completely independently through the Vern app and pay a fixed price of €1.99 per ride.
1: The vehicles drive independently but are currently backed by a safety operator. The company will remove that feature in the next phase once it meets the required safety and regulatory standards. During the rides, passengers can track their route on screens inside the cars. If successful, Vern aims to increase its Croatia fleet to several dozen by the end of the year and expand to about 30 other European cities.
3: Zirat Bank is with you all around the world.

Harry Kane scored a hat trick to take his season tally to 36 Bundesliga goals in league champion Bayern Munich's 5-1 win at home over Cologne. Leon Goretzka started his last Bundesliga game with Bayern, which was presented with the league trophy after the game. Bayern captain Manuel Neuer, who extended his contract the day before, gave the Salad Bowl trophy to Goretzka to hoist to the sky to start the celebrations. Bayern next faces defending champion Stuttgart in the German Cup final in Berlin's Olympiastadion next Saturday.

River Plate booked their place in the Apertura Championship of the Argentina Primera Division by defeating Rosario Central 1-0 in the semifinals at the Estadio Monumental on Saturday. The decisive breakthrough came in the 61st minute when Facundo Colidio successfully converted a penalty kick to send the Millonario through. The hosts, however, missed from the spot kick in the first half when Gonzalo Montiel's shot was saved by goalkeeper Jeremias Ledesma. Central keeper Ledesma later turned the villain when he fouled substitute Joaquin Freitas near the hour mark to concede another penalty kick to River Plate. Nearly 1,500 runners from more than 50 countries took part in the 23rd Great Wall Marathon.

0: Marathon in northern China on Saturday. Tackling one of the sport's most demanding courses across steep stone steps, mountain roads, and rural villages. Organizers said 1,485 runners entered the event, held at the Huangyaguan section of the Great Wall in Tianjin. The race features a full marathon, half marathon, and an 8.5-kilometer fun run, with the longest course taking runners over 5,164 steps on the ancient fortification. The event, first held in 1999, has grown from about 350 runners into an international race that has drawn tens of thousands of participants over the years. Organizers describe the route as one of the world's toughest marathon courses, with sections of uneven stone steps and steep climb. This year's field included 493 runners in the full marathon, 504 in the half marathon, and 388 in the fun run. The largest foreign contingent came from the United States, with 138 runners. The course starts and finishes near the old Huangyaguan Fortress and takes runners through surrounding countryside and villages, where residents line parts of the route to cheer competitors.
1: Sponsored by Halkbank.

Every story is part of a bigger picture. This is a global conversation, live and unfiltered. The defining issues of our age, the decisions that shape debate, every story counts. A fast-changing world told through stories that endure. Events that define economies, societies, and political landscapes. Eight News. Perspectives change. Truth remains. Discover the truth for justice.

0: onward.
1: I would like to describe

U.S. President Donald Trump fueled speculation about renewed tensions with Iran after sharing an AI-generated image on social media, warning of a calm before the storm. The image, posted on Trump's Truth Social platform late Saturday, depicted the president alongside a U.S. Navy admiral standing on a military vessel sailing through rough seas beneath dark storm clouds and lightning. Several warships appeared in the graphic, including one carrying the Iranian flag, while text above the image read, "It was the calm before the storm." Trump did not provide any additional explanation or direct reference to Iran, but the post came amid growing reports that military confrontation between Washington and Tehran could intensify again. The message followed Trump's remarks during his return from China, where he said his patience with Iran was running out amid ongoing tensions over the Strait of Hormuz and Tehran's nuclear program. Trump has repeatedly warned that the United States could resume military action if Tehran refuses to reach an agreement over nuclear activities and regional security issues.

Iran signaled a further tightening of its control over the Strait of Hormuz, announcing plans for a new shipping mechanism that will regulate maritime traffic through designated routes and impose service fees on vessels using the strategic waterway. The chairman of the Iranian parliament's National Security and Foreign Policy Committee said that the system will prioritize commercial ships and countries cooperating with Tehran while excluding operators linked to the U.S.-led Project Freedom Naval Initiative. He said that Iran will charge what he described as necessary fees for specialized maritime services provided under the planned mechanism, though he did not specify when the new framework will officially enter into force. Iranian state media also reported that several European countries had begun negotiations with Tehran regarding transit access through the strait following earlier arrangements involving Asian countries including China, Japan, and Pakistan. The Strait of Hormuz, one of the world's most critical energy choke points, normally handles roughly one-fifth of global oil and liquefied natural gas shipments, making any disruption a major concern for international markets. Although a fragile ceasefire between Washington and Tehran has remained in place since April, military friction around the strait has continued, with both sides accusing each other of hostile activity in the Gulf. U.S. President Donald Trump said earlier that Washington is considering reviving and expanding Project Freedom, a military escort operation designed to guide commercial vessels through the strait amid growing instability in the region.

Work has resumed on concreting and reinforcing the buildings of the second unit of the Russian-built Bushehr nuclear power plant in southern Iran, according to Rosatom, Russia's state nuclear corporation. Alexei Likachev, CEO of Rosatom, said the company's specialists who remained at the site have already engaged in active cooperation with contractors as part of the fulfillment of contractual obligations. Rosatom has started developing plans to increase personnel numbers, but the company cannot decide on the return of personnel to the site in full until the military situation is clarified, Likachev said. The Bushehr nuclear power plant area first came under attack on March 17th. The area was struck again by Israel and the United States late on March 24th, after which Russia carried out several rounds of personnel evacuations. The Russian-built Bushehr facility is Iran's only operating nuclear power plant. Iran denies seeking nuclear weapons, and Russia says it supports Tehran's right to use nuclear energy for peaceful purposes. According to the Atomic Energy Organization of Iran, the facility was not damaged,

The Lebanese death toll from Israeli strikes has risen to 2,969 since March 2nd, Lebanon's Public Health Emergency Operations Center said on Saturday as fresh violence continued, despite a fragile ceasefire between the two sides. Another 9,112 people have been wounded since March 2nd, according to the center. Over the weekend, the IDF struck around 100 Hezbollah targets across southern Lebanon, including observation posts, weapons storage facilities, and other infrastructure. Meanwhile, Hezbollah responded with hostile aircraft, mortar shells, and drones, targeting Israeli troop concentrations and positions. Lebanon's National News Agency reported that Israeli strikes on Saturday hit several areas in southern Lebanon, including Tyre and Nabatieh, causing multiple casualties. The latest escalation came despite a ceasefire that took effect on April 16th to 17th, which was later extended by 3 weeks and then by another 45 days following U.S.-mediated talks. However, both sides have continued to trade fire, with 20 Israeli soldiers now reported killed in southern Lebanon since the wider conflict with Iran erupted on February 28th.

What we have here after 2 days of talks between Israel and Lebanon is an extension of the ceasefire that was supposed to expire on Sunday. It's been extended by 45 days. But the big caveat here is that fighting between Israel and Hezbollah, which is not a part of these talks, and says that it is not bound by any agreements reached during them, is still fighting. There is still fighting going on. So even though this ceasefire has, the extension has been agreed to, and that's good news and will lead to further discussions on a broader peace deal between Israel and Lebanon, the impact that it will have, the extension will have on the ground is really unknown and uncertain. So what we're going to see going ahead as a result of these 2 days of talks is a bifurcation, a split into two of future discussions between Israel and Lebanon. There will be a political track and there will be a military security track. The military security track will be at the Pentagon and it will start in late May. And the political track, which is what we've been seeing here at the State Department for the past 2 days, will begin in early June.

0: Turkish President Recep Tayyip Erdoğan addressed journalists aboard the plane and answered their questions as he returned to Turkey from Kazakhstan. Speaking on regional tensions and global security issues, Erdoğan said lasting stability in the Middle East can only be achieved if countries prioritize the interests of their own citizens over the agendas of international corporations and outside actors.
1: First and foremost, Israel's provocations must be neutralized, and then genuine peace must be established. We are doing and will continue to do everything in our power to prevent this chaos from turning into a much more complicated situation. We believe that the problems of the region can only be solved by the countries of the region themselves. Together, by increasing our efforts for peace, stability, and security, we must thwart these bloody games. If lasting stability is desired in the region, everyone must put aside short-term calculations. Countries should defend the rights of their own nations and citizens, not the interests of international companies or actors from outside the region.
0: Erdoğan also addressed the upcoming NATO summit to be held in Ankara, saying he expects important decisions regarding the alliance's future and the shape of global security architecture.
1: A new world has emerged, and NATO's position in this new world is very different. Threats have become more complex, risks have diversified, and the global system has eroded. In short, the world has changed dramatically. Fair burden sharing within NATO, sincere cooperation, and a common understanding of security are extremely important for the future of the alliance. We are ready to do our part for a more determined NATO that is better prepared against threats.
0: On relations with the European Union, Erdoğan described Turkey as a great opportunity for the bloc and urged European leaders to make what he called a historic decision.

0: regarding Turkey-European Union ties.
1: Every platform that Ankara takes part in becomes a rising value. Let me also say this openly. From time to time, we hear very unfortunate and shallow statements directed at our country from within the Union. We explain to our counterparts that such an attitude harms the European Union at a time when the world is transforming in every field. Ankara is a great opportunity for the European Union, and the Union must make a historic decision in evaluating this opportunity. As I have said before, Europe has reached a crossroads, and at this crossroads, it must assess the situation much more carefully.
2: At least 80 people have died in a new Ebola outbreak in the Democratic Republic of Congo's eastern Ituri province, according to its health ministry. On Saturday, Health Minister Dr. Samuel Roger Kamba told reporters that authorities had recorded around 246 suspected cases after confirming a new outbreak involving the Burebungio strain of the virus. Kamba said, "The timeline of this new epidemic goes back to the start of this month, when a first alert through social media came on the 5th of May. Our teams were deployed and mobilized immediately and confirmed a documented alert on the 8th. He said the ministry has officially declared Congo's 17th Ebola epidemic. The government says it has activated its emergency operations center, strengthened surveillance, and deployed response teams. The World Health Organization sent a team to Ituri earlier this month after suspected cases were reported." Here's WHO Director General Tedros Adhanom Ghebreyesus.
3: "Today, I have released $500,000 from WHO's contingency fund for emergencies to immediately support the response."
2: That money, he said, would support surveillance, contact tracing, laboratory testing, clinical care, and infection prevention. The Africa Centers for Disease Control and Prevention said it was convening an urgent meeting with Congo, Uganda, South Sudan, and global partners to reinforce cross-border response efforts. A Congolese man died in Uganda's capital from the Burebungio strain, the health ministry said. It's prompted concern among some residents in Kampala.
4: "I am worried in Uganda here when they say that there's someone who came with Ebola in Uganda. So a person who works from Kampala here with other people, we are scared."
2: Ebola spreads through direct contact with bodily fluids, contaminated materials, or people who have died from the disease.
5: Parts of southern Somalia are at risk of famine if aid is not rapidly increased, UN agencies have said. Food shortages have been caused by multiple failed rain seasons and ongoing insecurity. Here's Deputy Special Representative for the UN Secretary General George Conway.
6: "In addition to the cumulative impacts of increased frequency and intensity of climate shocks, including drought and erratic rains, ongoing conflict and insecurity across the country, and repeated disease outbreaks, Somalia is experiencing spiking food and fuel prices due to the crisis in the Middle East, and a precipitous drop in humanitarian assistance reflecting global trends."
5: Somalia is one of the world's most food insecure countries due to drought, conflict, and poverty. It last experienced famine in 2011. A quarter of a million people died. The country was close to famine again in 2017 and 2022. Now, in one district of Somalia, more than 37% of children are suffering from acute malnutrition. That's according to the Global Hunger Monitor, the UN-backed Integrated Food Security Phase classification. UNICEF spokesperson Ricardo Perez said 1.9 million people are at emergency levels of hunger.
7: "In Somalia today, hunger is no longer only about empty stomachs. It's about a fight for children to survive disease, displacement, and the collapse of basic services."
5: Conway said the current response for Somalia is funded at approximately 15%. He said famine can still be averted with rapid and scaled-up humanitarian action in what he described as a narrow but critical window of opportunity in the coming weeks.

0: Mourners carried a body they identified as senior Hamas commander Izz al-Din al-Haddad during a funeral procession in Gaza City on Saturday. Israel's military said it had killed the chief of Hamas's military wing in an airstrike on Gaza the previous day. Haddad is the most senior Hamas official killed by Israel since an October US-backed ceasefire agreement that was meant to halt fighting. A Hamas Gaza spokesperson said in a video statement published on Facebook that Haddad had died. Israel carried out at least two attacks on Gaza on Friday. Local medics said seven Palestinians were killed, including three women and a child. A Palestinian source said Haddad was killed in an Israeli strike on an apartment building. Israel has not stopped killing around the clock, this relative of one of those killed said. They received their hostages and continued killing everywhere. Hamas sources said Haddad, nicknamed the Ghost, had survived multiple assassination attempts by Israel. Israel's military says he was one of Hamas's longest-serving commanders. Israel and Hamas remain deadlocked in indirect talks to advance US President Donald Trump's post-war plan for Gaza that is meant to end more than 2 years of fighting.
1: One Palestinian was killed and several others were injured after an Israeli drone strike targeted a residential home in the southern Gaza city of Khan Yunis, according to local Palestinian sources. The attack reportedly took place amid continued tensions and accusations that the ceasefire agreement in Gaza has been repeatedly violated. The Palestinian victim was identified as Abdullah Abu Mustafa. Following the strike, his body, along with several wounded civilians, was transferred to Nasser Hospital in Khan Yunis, where medical teams treated the injured amid ongoing shortages of medicine, fuel, and emergency supplies. Witnesses said the drone strike hit a civilian home in a populated area of the city, causing panic among nearby residents and displaced families sheltering in the vicinity. Local reports indicated that emergency crews and civilians rushed to the scene shortly after the explosion to recover the wounded and search through damaged sections of the building. The incident comes as humanitarian conditions across the Gaza Strip continue to deteriorate following months of conflict, displacement, and repeated attacks. Residents in southern Gaza have reported continued airstrikes.

artillery shelling, and insecurity, despite international calls to preserve ceasefire arrangements and protect civilians. Medical facilities in Gaza, including Nasser Hospital, remain under severe pressure as doctors struggle to treat growing numbers of casualties with limited resources. Humanitarian organizations have repeatedly warned that the healthcare system in the enclave is close to collapse due to ongoing violence and restrictions affecting aid deliveries and medical evacuations. No immediate statement was issued by the Israeli military regarding the reported drone strike.

A large rally was held in Toronto, Canada, marking the 78th anniversary of the forced displacement of Palestinians known as the Nakba. Pro-Palestinian demonstrators gathered in the city center carrying banners and Palestinian flags, commemorating the historical event and expressing solidarity with Palestinians. The demonstration brought together participants from various community groups who called attention to both the Nakba and the ongoing humanitarian situation in the region. After assembling in downtown Toronto, the crowd marched through the streets toward the Israeli Consulate General. During the march, protesters chanted slogans and held signs, highlighting their political demands and concerns. The demonstration remained peaceful as it moved through central parts of the city, with police monitoring the event to ensure public safety and manage traffic disruptions. Organizers of the rally said the gathering aimed to raise awareness about the Nakba and to emphasize the continued impact of displacement on Palestinian communities. They also urged international attention to ongoing developments in the region and called for diplomatic efforts to address the conflict. A commemorative march was held in Mexico City, the capital of Mexico, marking the 78th anniversary of the forced displacement of Palestinians, known as the Nakba. Participants gathered in the city to remember the events of 1948, when hundreds of thousands of Palestinians were displaced from their homes during the establishment of the State of Israel. Demonstrators carried banners and symbols of solidarity as they walked through central streets of the capital. Organizers described the event as a peaceful commemoration aimed at raising awareness about historical events and their continuing impact on Palestinian communities today. They emphasized the importance of remembrance and international attention to ongoing humanitarian concerns in the region. The march brought together members of different community groups and supporters who joined the procession in Mexico City, highlighting solidarity with Palestinians and calling for continued dialogue and awareness regarding the issue.

0: Thousands of pro-Palestinian protesters marched through central London on Saturday, May 16th.
1: I just wish that it would open other people's minds to the atrocities that's taken place and to the truth that is, you know, the truth of the matter, which is that Israel, its behaviour is unjust beyond belief. And, you know, and after the Holocaust, etc., all you can do is wish the Jewish people all the best. But they won't be able to live in peace until they allow the Palestinian people to form their own state and let the Palestinian people live in peace.
0: The demonstration marked Nakba Day, commemorating Palestinians' loss of land in the 1948 war that followed the creation of Israel. Nakba means catastrophe in Arabic.
2: The society is divided, and a lot of it is a failure of last 40 plus years of political decision making. And it's sad that you've got two groups of people are separated based on division and hate. But I think if you look at here, there is no hate or division. This is all about love and kindness and hope. And what we say to the other group, join us in that hope and kindness, because that's where the better future is, not on the other side.
0: Police deployed 4,000 officers, including reinforcements.

0: From outside the capital and pledged the most assertive possible use of our powers in what they called their biggest public order operation in years.
1: Türk-Amerikan toplumu tarafından 43.sü düzenlenen Türk Günü yürüyüşü Amerika'daki Türk varlığının en güzel etkinliğidir. 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
2: So we had a great stay. It was an amazing period of time. President Xi's an incredible guy.
3: U.S. President Donald Trump talked up his two-day meeting with Chinese President Xi Jinping Friday, but he left China with no major breakthroughs on trade or tangible help from Beijing to end the Iran war. Ryan Haas is the director of the China Center at the Brookings Institution.
4: I'm not sure that the results of the trip have exceeded expectations. They've seemed to be pretty modest, but it's worth noting that this is the first meeting of several that are planned between both leaders this year, so hopefully it provides an on-ramp to more productive conversations down the road.
3: Xi issued a stark warning to Trump that any mishandling of China's top concern, Taiwan, could spiral into conflict. China claims Taiwan as its own territory and has long opposed U.S. weapon sales to the island, which Beijing sees as interference in its internal affairs. The United States, despite lacking formal diplomatic ties with Taiwan, remains Taiwan's most important international backer and largest supplier of arms. At the moment, a major U.S. weapons sale to Taiwan worth up to $14 billion is waiting on Trump's approval. But on Friday, the president said he hasn't decided whether to proceed.
2: On Taiwan, he feels very strongly. I made no commitment either way. We'll see what happens.
5: What about the arms sales to Taiwan?
2: I'll make a determination over the next fairly short period.
5: But you're not necessarily going to go ahead. It was your proposal.
2: I'm going to make a determination. I'm going to see. I have to speak to the person that right now, as you know who he is, that's running Taiwan.
3: It was unclear if Trump was referring to Taiwan's president Lai Ching-te. On the business front, Trump touted a deal between Boeing and China.
2: A lot of great trade deals, including over 200 planes for Boeing with a promise of 750 planes, which will be by far the largest order ever if they do a good job with the 200, which I'm sure they will.
3: However, this was significantly fewer than the roughly 500 jets that sources told Reuters had been under discussion, and Boeing's stock fell 3% Friday afternoon. There were scant details of agricultural deals made and no signs of a breakthrough on selling NVIDIA's advanced H200 AI chips to China, despite CEO Jensen Huang's dramatic last-minute addition to the trip.
4: When President Trump last traveled to Beijing in 2017, there were elaborate signing ceremonies. The two sides announced upwards of $250 billion in commercial deals. the outcome.

0: Similar, though she did not comment. On the flight back home, Trump added that he wasn't asking for any favors on Iran.
1: There are some of the trade deals that were discussed apparently in the meeting are positive, such as China's purchases of U.S. soybeans and of Boeing airplanes. I think all of that is positive. There's still more that can be done. And at the same time, we have to confront the reality that China has developed new trade relationships with other countries. And so that is one of the effects that the first round of the Trump administration, the tariff policies and sort of the, you know, upping the ante in terms of trade really had the effect of doing. And, you know, so any development in improving trade between the two nations is positive. It's a step in the right direction, but it doesn't completely eliminate the trade differences. I think that this visit does somewhat change or at least curve the trajectory of U.S.-China relations, in that it was very much a softening of the relationship for years, especially in the first Trump administration. There was a lot of harsh rhetoric by the Trump administration against China, and now that has really softened. And this trip really sort of is the pinnacle of that, demonstrating that President Trump wants to be friends with President Xi, and it appears to work out some of the strategic differences person to person, if not through the administration officials talking to one another. But I think it was very beneficial, especially as President Trump is somebody who really values personal relationships. I think that could prove very important in the coming months. We'll have yet to see, but we're watching that.

A high-rise residential building was hit in the town of Krasnogorsk during a large Ukrainian drone attack on the Moscow region on Sunday. At least 4 people were killed in Ukrainian drone attacks on Russian regions, including Moscow, which faced its largest assault in more than a year. 3 people died in the Moscow region and 1 in the Belgorod region, authorities said on Sunday. Moscow Regional Governor Andrei Vorobyov said a woman was killed when a home was hit in Khimki, north of the capital, adding that rescuers were searching the debris for another person. 2 men were killed in the village of Pogorelki in the Mytishchi district. Several residential high-rises and infrastructure facilities were damaged, he said. Air defenses destroyed 81 drones headed for Moscow since midnight, TASS reported, citing Mayor Sergei Sobyanin, making it the largest attack on the capital in over a year. Sobyanin said 12 people were injured, mostly near the entrance to Moscow's oil refinery, while 3 houses were damaged. The technology of the refinery was not damaged, he added. Russia's defense ministry said 556 drones had been downed over the country overnight and into the morning. The country's largest airport, Moscow's Sheremetyevo, said drone debris had fallen on its territory without causing any damage.

Russian forces carried out a series of drone strikes on the Ukrainian city of Sumy, causing damage to residential buildings, civilian infrastructure, and vehicles, according to Ukrainian emergency services. The State Emergency Service of Ukraine reported that multiple attack drones targeted the city center, striking at least four separate locations. Emergency and rescue teams were deployed immediately after the attacks to assess damage and assist affected areas. Several multi-story residential buildings had their windows shattered, while civilian cars in a local shopping center were also damaged in the strikes. Residents were seen gathering outside damaged homes as rescue workers continued operating.

operations at the impact sites. Authorities said that the strikes also created fire hazards in some areas. Emergency crews worked to secure the locations, prevent further risk, and extinguish fires that broke out following the explosions. No immediate information was provided on casualties, while rescue and assessment operations continue in the affected areas.

0: U.S. and British forces tested counter-drone technology at a training area in Lithuania on Friday as part of Project Flytrap 5.0, a military exercise focused on developing defenses against unmanned aircraft threats. The event brought together soldiers, allied partners, and industry experts to experiment with low-cost counter-drone solutions at Pabraid Training Area. Soldiers operated various drones, including first-person view models, while testing jamming devices and detection systems mounted on armored vehicles. The exercise evaluated both kinetic and non-kinetic methods to disrupt, disable, or destroy unmanned aircraft systems in realistic field conditions.
1: There's no one solution for counter-UAS, and instead, it really requires a multi-layered counter-UAS approach, bringing together a lot of different sensors, effectors, together to provide a holistic kind of protective array for our soldiers. Soldier fundamentals still matter, and I would argue that they matter even more now. Simple things like employing camouflage, digging a fighting position, using different amounts of multispectral ways to hide yourself have become even more important as the battlefield becomes more and more transparent. As we have more sensors, we have more things that are flying that are driving back data that needs to be synthesized. We see that for leaders on the ground, there's an increasing threat of cognitive overload, where they're seeing so much information and it's hard to understand what's important, what's not, when I should act versus when I should not. And so with that, one of the key focuses for Project Flytrap is really on our network.

0: Pentagon has canceled plans to deploy 4,000 U.S.-based troops to Poland, a surprise decision slammed by lawmakers that renewed questions about President Trump's expected troop cuts in Europe. Following this, the Polish Prime Minister said that the U.S. is taking logistical decisions regarding the presence of its troops in Europe that will not affect the bloc's ability to repel any threats. The decision, first reported by Army Times, came just 2 weeks after the Pentagon announced it was withdrawing 5,000 troops from NATO ally Germany, in part due to a widening rift over the Iran war between Trump and Europe. The U.S. has been reviewing its troop presence in Europe and has long been expected to scale it back, following demands from Trump that NATO take a larger role in the defense of Europe. The Pentagon has not yet detailed how it envisions future troop laydown across the continent.
1: I received assurances, and this is also important to me, that these decisions are of a logistical nature and will not affect deterrence capabilities and our security when it comes to Polish-American cooperation. Poland has been, is, and will continue to be the most stable, loyal, and effective ally of both the United States and other NATO countries. I'm convinced that we will be able to count on reciprocity in this matter today and in the future.

0: CCTV footage posted on social media shows the moment a man drove a car into a crowd in the northern Italian city of Modena, injuring at least 8 people, 4 of whom are in serious condition, police said. The driver was receiving treatment for psychiatric disorders, a source in the Interior Ministry said, without elaborating on the man's motivations or whether terrorism was a factor.
1: Noi praticamente eravamo esattamente dietro alla macchina che è arrivata sparata, secondo me, a non meno di 100-120 all'ora da direzione Ciro Menotti, attraversato tutto largo Garibaldi. 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
0: scritta. Among the injured, 4 were in serious condition and 2 were airlifted to a hospital in Bologna, around 40 kilometers from Modena. The city's mayor, Massimo Mezzetti, told Rai News 24.
2: Ha forzato, ha aperto il portellone, la portiera della macchina. 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
3: Ah.
2: Coltello.
4: Ha detto qualcosa?
0: The driver stabbed Signorelli twice with a knife, leaving him slightly injured on the head, but the pedestrian managed to disarm and stop the driver, who was later arrested by police. A freight train and a bus collided in Bangkok, Thailand, on Saturday afternoon, killing at least 8 people, local media reported. At around 15:40, a train collided with a bus at a railway crossing in Ratchathuey district, triggering a fire accompanied by an explosion. Several other cars and motorcycles were also involved. More than 32 people were injured, according to the Thai Transport Ministry, as rescuers rushed to the scene to put out the fire and carry out rescue operations. A rescuer at the scene said that the collision sparked a massive fire that led to casualties inside the bus.
5: เพลิงไหม้ขึ้นมาทำให้มีผู้รับบาดเจ็บและผู้เสียหายจำนวนมากในรถเมล์แล้วก็กระเด็นออกจากตัวรถเมล์ก่อนที่ถึงเกิดเหตุก็คือพวกผมได้ทำการกู้ร่างแล้วก็ดูผู้รับบาดเจ็บนำส่งโรงพยาบาลอย่างรวดเร็ว
0: Thai authorities will thoroughly investigate the cause of the train bus collision in Bangkok and assist the injured, Prime Minister Anutin Charnvirakul said at the scene of the accident. Anutin said that the accident was primarily triggered by the failure of relevant personnel to comply with safety regulations. And the top priority at present is to treat the injured, he said, adding that the government will provide compensation to the deceased and the injured in accordance with relevant policies.
6: Ziraat Bank is with you all around the world.

Iraq's oil exports through the Strait of Hormuz dropped sharply to 10 million barrels in April due to the regional war from the previous monthly level of around 93 million barrels, newly inaugurated oil minister Bassem Mohammed Khoudhair said Saturday. According to a statement by the oil ministry, Khoudhair said during a ceremony marking his assumption of office that the government's strategy focuses on collaborating with foreign firms to enhance domestic production capacity, train technical and engineering personnel, and build the best infrastructure for the oil sector. He said efforts will be made to develop the oil industry to achieve sustainable development and support the country's economy, especially since the oil sector is the backbone of the federal budget. In addition, Iraq will increase flows through the Kirkuk-Ceyhan oil pipeline to Turkey, said Khoudhair. Iraq plans to talk with the Organization of the Petroleum Exporting Countries, OPEC, to boost the country's production and export capacity, hoping its production capacity will reach 5 million barrels per day, said the minister.

0: Ryanair reported after-tax profit on Monday, just ahead of analyst forecasts for the 6 months ended September, and nudged up its passenger traffic forecast due to earlier than expected Boeing deliveries and strong first-half demand. The Irish airline, Europe's largest by passenger numbers, said it cautiously, expects to recover all of last year's 7% average fare decline in its financial year to March 31st, and that should lead to reasonable net profit growth for the full year. Average fares grew by 13% year-on-year during the first half. The low-cost carrier reported a net profit of 2.54 billion euros, $2.96 billion, for the first half, which is when it typically makes most of its profit due to the Northern Hemisphere's busy summer holiday season. That was up 42% from 1.8 billion euros in the same period last year, and ahead of a Ryanair poll of analysts that had expected 2.5 billion euros.
1: A Croatian company is launching what it says is Europe's first self-driving taxi service. The service, called RoboTaxi, started last month with 10 self-driving vehicles in the country's capital, Zagreb, and is already in negotiations with other European cities. The service is operated by Vern. Filip Sindrik is head of operations in Croatia.
2: This is the first commercial robo-taxi service in Europe. This means that users can order a robo-taxi to drive from point A to point B within the current service zone completely independently through the Vern app and pay a fixed price of €1.99 per ride.
1: The vehicles drive independently but are currently backed by a safety operator. The company will remove that feature in the next phase once it meets the required safety and regulatory standards. During the rides, passengers can track their route on screens inside the cars. If successful, Vern aims to increase its Croatia fleet to several dozen by the end of the year and expand to about 30 other European cities.
3: Ziraat Bank is with you all around the world.

Harry Kane scored a hat trick to take his season tally to 36 Bundesliga goals in league champion Bayern Munich's 5-1 win at home over Cologne. Leon Goretzka started his last Bundesliga game with Bayern, which was presented with the league trophy after the game. Bayern captain Manuel Neuer, who extended his contract the day before, gave the Salad Bowl trophy to Goretzka to hoist to the sky to start the celebrations. Bayern next faces defending champion Stuttgart in the German Cup final in Berlin's Olympiastadion next Saturday.

0: River Plate booked their place in the Apertura Championship of the Argentina Primera Division by defeating Rosario Central 1-0 in the semifinals at the Estadio Monumental on Saturday. The decisive breakthrough came in the 61st minute when Facundo Colidio successfully converted a penalty kick to send the Millonario through. The hosts, however, missed from the spot kick in the first half when Gonzalo Montiel's shot was saved by goalkeeper Jeremias Ledesma. Central keeper Ledesma later turned the villain when he fouled substitute Joaquin Freitas near the hour mark to concede another penalty kick to River Plate. Nearly 1,500 runners from more than 50 countries took part in the 23rd Great Wall Marathon in northern China on Saturday. Tackling one of the sport's most demanding courses across steep stone steps, mountain roads, and rural villages. Organizers said 1,485 runners entered the event, held at the Huangyaguan section of the Great Wall in Tianjin. The race features a full marathon, half marathon, and an 8.5-kilometer fun run, with the longest course taking runners over 5,164 steps on the ancient fortification. The event, first held in 1999, has grown from about 350 runners into an international race that has drawn tens of thousands of participants over the years. Organizers describe the route as one of the world's toughest marathon courses, with sections of uneven stone steps and steep climb. This year's field included 493 runners in the full marathon, 504 in the half marathon, and 388 in the fun run. The largest foreign contingent came from the United States, with 138 runners. The course starts and finishes near the old Huangyaguan Fortress and takes runners through surrounding countryside and villages, where residents line parts of the route to cheer competitors.
1: Sponsored by Hop.

Founded in 1999 in Vienna, Austria, VakıfBank Bank International AG operates branches in Vienna, Frankfurt, and Cologne, as well as a representative office in Budapest, employing 73 staff members. The bank plays a significant role in strengthening economic relations and foreign trade between Turkey, Austria, and Germany. It primarily focuses on financing the commercial activities of its corporate clients and investing in bonds. With a strong capital and liquidity structure, the bank reached a total asset size of 991 million euro by the end of 2024. Thanks to its strong brand recognition, it serves approximately 13,000 customers across a broad base.

I'm Sudoza with your global weather update. Let's start. Across much of Europe, light clouds are moving quickly across the region. Athens will be cloudy at 23 degrees, while Ankara is partly cloudy at 21. Farther west, colder conditions take hold for most of the continent. Rome is rainy at 18 degrees and Berlin is cloudy at 14. In the Balkans, temperatures remain on the colder side. Toronto is rainy at 20 degrees, while Pristina has similar weather at 19. The Middle East warms up today, though. Mecca peaks at 40 degrees and Baghdad is partly cloudy at 30. In Central Asia, Almaty is partly cloudy at 21 degrees, while Baku is cloudy for today. Farther east, Bangkok is partly cloudy at 36 degrees and Urumqi has similar weather at 14. Across Africa, Casablanca is cloudy at 20 degrees, while Tripoli has similar weather at 24. In North America, Toronto is rainy and Los Angeles is cloudy at 22. In South America, Buenos Aires is at 15 degrees, while Caracas has a thunderstorm at 27. Across Oceania, Sydney is cloudy at 21 degrees, while Port Moresby is at 32 for today. That's the latest global weather update. Stay tuned for more news and forecast here on A News.

0: Tensions are rising across multiple global flashpoints today as President Donald Trump warns he is losing patience with Iran following high-level talks with China's Xi Jinping in Beijing. The discussions touched on the war in Iran, the Strait of Hormuz, and nuclear concerns, while new maritime incidents in the Gulf and near the UAE have further heightened fears over regional security and global energy flows. At the same time, diplomatic efforts are continuing in Washington, where Israel and Lebanon have held what officials describe as productive and positive talks aimed at reducing hostilities, even as fighting on the ground continues to claim lives and displace hundreds of thousands in Lebanon. Let's begin.
1: Turkish President Recep Tayyip Erdogan was welcomed with an official ceremony by Kazakh President Kasym Jomart Tokayev in Astana during his official visit to Kazakhstan, where the two sides held high-level talks aimed at strengthening bilateral relations across multiple strategic sectors. The two leaders held a private meeting, followed by discussions between delegations, before posing for photographs and participating in formal bilateral engagements. Talks between Ankara and Astana are centered on expanding cooperation in transport, energy, and trade, with particular attention to regional connectivity projects shaped by shifting geopolitical dynamics.
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1: 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Following the Astana meetings, Erdogan is scheduled to travel to Turkestan to attend the informal summit of the Organization of Turkic States, where regional security and broader Turkic world cooperation are expected to be discussed.
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0: Welcome back to the program. Let's begin with the top stories from Daily Sabah. Now, starting with our top story, President Erdogan was in Kazakhstan's capital, Astana, yesterday, where he signed a series of bilateral agreements with President Tokayev. The focus was firmly on the Middle Corridor, the east-west trade route that connects Central Asia to Europe through Turkey. Erdogan made it clear that Ankara wants to ship more Kazakh oil through Turkey to global oil markets, positioning the country as an indispensable energy transit hub. On a personal note, Erdogan was also awarded Kazakhstan's newly created Order of Khoja Ahmed Yassavi, making him its very first recipient. He now heads to Turkestan for the informal Turkic States Summit. Turning to the Gulf, even as Donald Trump sat down with China's Xi Jinping in Beijing yesterday, fresh attacks were being reported on the blockaded Strait of Hormuz. The Trump-Xi meeting produced some agreement. Both leaders want the strait open and both oppose Iran acquiring nuclear weapons. But beyond that, diplomacy remains largely frozen. Iran and the United States have each rejected the other's latest proposals, with both sides holding firm on what they're calling red lines. The gap between the negotiating table and the situation on the water could not be more stark. Also out of Beijing, President Xi delivered a pointed message to Trump during their talks, warning that mishandling the Taiwan issue could push the U.S.-China ties into what he called a very dangerous situation. President Xi was unambiguous. Independence and peace in the Taiwan Strait, he said, simply cannot coexist. The warning comes as Washington continues to sell arms to Taipei, something Beijing has long opposed. Taiwan remains, in Xi's own words, the single most important issue in the relationship between the two powers. And finally, with COP31 on the horizon, Turkey is already laying the groundwork for a regional climate push. Experts from the Middle East Technical University say Ankara's priorities include protecting the Mediterranean and Black Sea ecosystems and launching a formal regional seas initiative. Turkey has identified 9 thematic priorities for the COP31 process, with ocean health among them, a sign that Ankara is positioning itself as a serious voice in the global climate conversation. Now let's continue with our news reports. U.S. President Donald Trump has wrapped up his visit to Beijing with

0: a private meeting at Chinese leader Xi Jinping's official residence before he departed for Washington.
1: I want to thank you very much. This has been an incredible visit. I think a lot of good has come of it. We've made some fantastic trade deals, great for both countries. We did discuss Iran. We feel very similar in Iran. We want that to end. We don't want them to have a nuclear weapon. We want the straits open. We're closing it now. They closed it, then we closed it on top of them. But we want the straits open, and we want them to get it ended, because it's a crazy thing. They're a little bit crazy, and it's no good. Can't have it. They cannot have a nuclear weapon. I believe on September 24th or thereabouts, President Xi is going to be coming to the United States, and we will be reciprocal, like reciprocal trade. The visit will be reciprocal. We're going to lay it on the line, and we're going to have you're gonna walk away, hopefully very impressed, like I'm very impressed with China.
0: U.S. President Donald Trump said there was a chance to create a future of greater prosperity and cooperation along with happiness with China during his visit to Beijing.
2: Thank you, President Xi.
1: We had extremely positive and productive conversations and meetings today with the Chinese delegation earlier. And this evening is another cherished opportunity to discuss among friends some of the things that we discussed today, all good for the United States and for China. And it was a great honor to be with you. Please. As allies in World War II, President Franklin Roosevelt's mentions of the brave people of China, that's what they were, drew loud cheers in his speeches in the United States, and everybody loved what he had to say, just as many Chinese now love basketball and blue jeans. Chinese restaurants in America today outnumber the five largest fast food chains in the United States all combined. That's a pretty big statement. This bond of commerce and respect that stretches back 250 years is the foundation for a future that benefits both of our nations. The American and Chinese people share much in common. We value hard work. We value courage and achievement. We love our families and we love our countries. Together, we have the chance to draw on these values to create a future of greater prosperity, cooperation, and happiness and peace for our children. We love our children. This region and the world is a special world with the two of us united and together.
0: Palestinian survivor Mustafa Al-Jazar says that Gaza's destruction revives memories of the 1948 Nakba as he lives in a tent after repeated displacement.
3: Palestinian survivor Mustafa Al-Jazar, now living in a tent in Gaza, says that today's destruction has brought back the memory of the 1948 Nakba when he first fled his village of Yibna. Al-Jazar, who is now in his 80s, describes the current displacement in Gaza as a far more intense continuation of that original loss, saying that the suffering today feels harder by thousands of times than what he experienced in childhood.
4: كانت عيشتنا رغدة رغدة غير نكدة لما هاجرنا من يبنى سنة 48 أصبحنا في جهنم جهنم حمراء ندور على الماء ندور على الأكل ندور على الشرب لما أجت الوكالة وعملت إن خيم ودور ولكن كان كنا في نوع من الاستقرار مش زي اليوم اليوم أصعب أصعب أصعب من هجرتنا من 48 حتى هذه الساعة بآلاف المرات.
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3: For many Palestinians like Al-Jazar,

0: The annual commemoration of the Nakba serves as a reminder that the unresolved legacy of 1948 remains deeply connected to the ongoing cycle of displacement and conflict in Gaza today.
1: Dozens of Palestinians in Gaza are queuing daily for water trucks as severe shortages deepen, with damaged infrastructure, fewer deliveries, and growing humanitarian and health risks.
2: Dozens of Palestinians line up daily around water trucks across Gaza in an effort to obtain limited quantities of drinking water as the water shortage deepens amid worsening humanitarian conditions. In eastern Khan Yunis, near what is known as the Yellow Line, workers at a local water well continue filling tanker trucks that transport water to displacement camps, despite mounting security risks and growing difficulties accessing eastern areas. Iyad Tabasha, a driver operating one of the UN-supported water distribution trucks, said while driving toward the Abu Rashwan area east of Khan Yunis, "We are currently heading to the Abu Rashwan area. We are about 600 meters away from the Yellow Line, and we do not know what may happen while we are here, nor whether we will return home safely. Only God knows, and we pray for safety." Children, women, and men gather around water trucks, plastic containers, and tanks to collect drinking water. As residents say, water deliveries have become increasingly irregular compared with previous months. Tabasha said water distribution capacity has sharply declined in recent months. He added, "We used to transport 10 trucks of drinking water every day, but now all we can manage is 2 to 3 trucks per week." Abu Sobi, a displaced resident from northern Gaza, now living in Khan Yunis, said, "Desalinated water used to reach us every day, but today we are suffering greatly. Now the truck comes only once every week or every 10 days. He added, "People here are preparing for the summer. Temperatures will rise, and people need water to drink." At another displacement camp in Khan Yunis, displaced resident Ahmed Abu Ghali said the water crisis has become one of the most urgent challenges facing displaced families. He added, "We are suffering from a severe and escalating water crisis. Drinking water is extremely scarce, and even saline water is limited. But the greatest hardship we face is the shortage of drinking water." Hundreds of thousands of displaced people across Gaza now rely on mobile water trucks after water networks and infrastructure were damaged during the war, while international organizations warn of growing public health risks as temperatures rise and summer approaches. According to the Office of Humanitarian Affairs, access to water remains challenging. With water infrastructure still destroyed, some 40 partners are delivering approximately 20,000 cubic meters of water by truck each day, an operation heavily dependent on fuel and increased funding. Operational costs and water filling times have increased further following the suspension of operations at the Al Mansura filling point after 2 contractors were killed there. To meet drinking and cooking needs, families are required to collect water directly from those trucks at approximately 2,000 distribution points. Many of them lack adequate containers to collect and store the water. This distribution modality has resulted in increased competition and in people's access to water being inequitable.
1: Welcome back to the program. Political risk specialist Mariana Peric is with us now. She joins us from St. Paul's Bay in Malta. Mariana, wonderful to see you again.
3: Thank you so much for having me.
1: Mariana, President Trump has wrapped up his visit to China. The summit comes at an exceptionally delicate moment in U.S.-China relations. But beyond the headlines, Mariana, what are the core strategic interests here?
3: Great question, Omar. Thank you. So I think the main point of the summit is not necessarily about resetting U.S.-China relations, but more about stabilizing their strategic rivalry. So at the core of this relationship remains obviously Taiwan, as we know, because it's the most dangerous, essentially, security flashpoint between the two countries. And so China continues pushing for the treatment of Taiwan as, you know, a red sovereignty line. While the U.S. is kind of engaging in strategic ambiguity, I would call it. So it does not necessarily support formal independence, but provides defensive support to Taiwan. So what is here at stake is likely the stabilization of this, you know, status quo language and reducing the risk of any miscalculation. Then, of course, we have trade. what we have between Beijing and Washington is not just a tariff dispute. We're seeing like a broader industrial and supply chain competition. So while many of the tariffs, you know, we've seen them periodically softened or, you know, paused, a lot of them are still imposed in the ongoing trade war. So the competition between Beijing and Washington has now expanded into semiconductors, electric vehicles, batteries, critical minerals, and supply chain control. And so China's leverage essentially lies heavily in the upstream manufacturing and rare earth processing. So everything that's necessary for electric vehicles, batteries, defense systems, semiconductors. And so Beijing has shown its willingness to leverage its export controls. And so has the U.S., except the U.S. controls the high-end technological bottlenecks. So, you know, the more advanced semiconductors, AI compute, as well as chip design ecosystems. So what's actually at stake is more of like managing of the escalation points rather than that an expectation that we can see an end to trade war, of course. So what major issue remains is whether the current tariff and rare earth troops framework can be extended or stabilized, because there is a deadline on that as well. And we hear that China is looking essentially for a selected easing of high-tech export restrictions, particularly when it comes to AI, and while also seeking more predictable access to commercial markets in the U.S. And the U.S. is, you know, seeking for concrete purchase commitments. So we're hearing Boeing aircraft, agriculture, energy exports. Well, it's also pressuring China on industrial overcapacity in sectors like steel and electric vehicles. So overall, I think the summit is about extending or stabilizing the current trade truce and kind of preventing another tariff escalation cycle. We're managing tensions around rare earths and critical minerals.
1: Please go on.
3: Just wanted to add one more point in terms of Iran. Obviously, as we know, this is a major point in their relationship, in this strategic competition now. And so we're seeing kind of a collusion of interests here. So the war is increasing pressures on both countries to maintain their communication, despite their ongoing rivalry. So because disruptions to energy markets and shipping routes obviously affect both economies. So
1: Mariana, we can talk about TikTok, we can talk about electric vehicles, semiconductors, artificial intelligence, tariffs. And you just mentioned Iran as well, and that has strained the relationship between Washington and Beijing. How should we understand this? How is this situation reshaping calculations on both sides?
3: So I think the key point with the Iran war is that it's forcing both Washington and Beijing to rethink the costs and limits of their great power competition in the environment of deep global economic interconnectedness, right? So for the U.S., the conflict actually creates a strategic dilemma because it pulls their attention, their diplomatic focus, their military resources back towards the Middle East at a time when its focus, its long-term priority remains the Indo-Pacific and the competition with China. So there are also concerns about the prolonged regional escalation, essentially placing a strain on U.S. Defense industrial base and when it comes to missile defense systems and precision munition. And so it's not the issue, the concern is not just Iran, right? And the U.S. also understands that China has a central economic role to play when it comes to Iran, particularly because it purchases, it's the main buyer of Iranian oil. So despite this broader rivalry, that's why we're seeing Washington still kind of pushing for some coordination or pressure from Beijing to bring Iran to open the Strait of Hormuz. And on the Chinese side, I believe that we're seeing that Beijing sees this as both a strategic concern as well as a strategic learning opportunity. So on one hand, obviously, the instability in the Middle East threatens energy security and trade routes that are critical for the Chinese economy. But on the other hand, Beijing is closely studying the conflict as a real-life example of modern American warfare. And I think the conflict reinforces Beijing's belief that the U.S. is increasingly overstretched globally. But that doesn't make China is likely to remain very cautious. Diplomatically, it's also Beijing has positioned itself as the more stable, pragmatic leader, especially across the global south, and when it comes to emphasizing de-escalation and economic stabilization and non-interference. So ultimately, the conflict is not necessarily reducing their competition between Washington and Beijing, but it is nuancing it because it's forcing both sides to essentially come to the table and manage that competition more carefully, because neither benefits from the disruption to global energy markets and shipping routes.
1: Mariano,
3: so, yes.
1: Trump has departed Beijing. His trip is over, so let's move closer to Washington. Now, recent allegations around U.S. involvement in Latin American political affairs have drawn considerable attention. What do these developments tell us about the United States' broader strategic posture in this region?
3: So what we're seeing in the Western Hemisphere is a bit different than what we're seeing globally when it comes to American posturing. This is obviously for clear geopolitical reasons, and it's framed within the wider geopolitical competition with China. So the allegations themselves center around reports that the U.S. and Israeli actors are allegedly working with the former president of Honduras, Juan Hernandez, discuss efforts to politically destabilize governments of Mexico, Colombia, and Brazil. So while these remain very politically sensitive and contested, they have reignited debate about the nature of U.S. posturing in the Western Hemisphere. So analytically, I think this is more important, what these developments tell us about the broader shift in how U.S. treating the Latin American region in its wider competition with China. So for much of the Cold War period, Washington approached the region very much through trade integration, liberalization, institutional cooperation. But now it's being treated more through a security and geopolitical lens, directly linked to competition with Beijing. So this is because China's economic footprint in the region has increased enormously in the last two decades through infrastructure and energy and telecommunications, critical minerals, and so on. So Washington no longer views this as an economic space, but more of a strategic theater, I would call it, within the broader U.S.-China rivalry. So within that context, these allegations of political interference against governments that are seen to be closely aligned with Beijing fit within a broader strategy and a pattern of U.S. Re-engagement in the Western Hemisphere. So overall, in the Western Hemisphere, we're seeing Washington treat economic interdependence through security lenses. So infrastructure, supply chains, investment, migration, energy, and even political alignment are being folded into the U.S. national security strategy and interests, essentially. So while Latin American governments are not necessarily choosing, nor are they in the position to, they are hedging between the two powers for obvious reasons of economic flexibility and autonomy. So I think these developments suggest that the U.S. is moving away from its previous liberal model of hemispheric engagement and towards a more security-driven one that is shaped by the reality of its competition with China.
1: Mariana Perec, thank you so much for that analysis. It was a pleasure having you on the 300th episode of Turkey's Diplomacy.
3: Thank you so much. It was my pleasure.
1: Lebanon demanded a ceasefire with Israel as face-to-face talks began in Washington on Thursday. The talks are the side's third meeting since Israel intensified air attacks on Lebanon last month.
4: This is the aftermath of an Israeli strike on southern Lebanon that health officials said left six people dead. And mourners on Thursday bid farewell to their loved ones. The funerals come as Lebanese and Israeli diplomats prepare for a third round of face-to-face talks in Washington. And Beirut will demand Israel halt such attacks. With Lebanon's health ministry reporting 22 people killed in Israeli strikes on Wednesday, including eight children, a senior Lebanese official said the delegation would seek, quote, a ceasefire that Israel implements. An Israeli government spokesperson said the talks were taking place with the goal of disarming the Iranian-backed armed group Hezbollah and reaching a peace agreement. Hezbollah has objected to Lebanon's talks with Israel. And Israel and Hezbollah continued to trade fire this week. The Israeli military on Thursday said several civilians were injured and evacuated to the hospital for treatment after an explosive drone launched by Hezbollah fell within Israeli territory. Fought in parallel to the U.S.

0: U.S.-Iran conflict. The Hezbollah-Israel war has rumbled on since U.S. President Donald Trump declared a ceasefire on April 16th. Israel has kept troops in a self-declared security zone in South Lebanon. It says it aims to create a security zone shielding northern Israel from attacks by Hezbollah, which fired hundreds of rockets and drones at Israel during the war.
1: We had a great meeting with the very high officials of Lebanon and very high officials of Israel.
0: The Washington meetings mark the highest level contact between Lebanon and Israel in decades. Trump said that he saw, quote, a great chance the countries would reach a peace deal this year. The Lebanese health ministry says the war has killed 2,896 people in Lebanon since March 2nd, including 589 women, children, and medics. Some 1.2 million people have been driven from their homes in Lebanon, many of them fleeing from the south.
2: Lebanese families are struggling to cope with soaring living costs and rising inflation as conflict between Hezbollah and Israel continues to escalate. The war, which intensified following the wider regional conflict involving Iran, has pushed up fuel, food, and transportation prices, adding fresh pressure to an economy already weakened by years of financial crisis.
3: Ayman Al-Zain watched a bulldozer clear the rubble of what used to be his sports clothing store on a recent afternoon. The building in Beirut's southern suburbs was one of dozens destroyed in Israeli strikes in its war with the Hezbollah militant group. With a nominal truce in place that has reduced but not halted the fighting, Al-Zain was trying to assess his damages to rebuild the shop he once hoped his kids would inherit.
4: يعني بشكل عام كل شيء غالي اذا انا بدي اجيب اليوم بدي اعمل ستاندات لمحلي لحتى بلش غالي بدي اجيب بلاط غالي بدي اجيب اي شيء غالي.
3: The war and the closure of the Strait of Hormuz sent economic shockwaves across the region as airspace closed and oil prices surged. But in Lebanon, those woes have been compounded by the country's own years-long crises, the destruction and displacement caused by the latest war and by largely unregulated markets that are vulnerable to price gouging. Economy Minister Amer Bissat, who is part of Lebanon's cabinet that came into office over a year ago on a reformist agenda, is concerned about the war's ongoing effect on the country and the cost of all the damage.
5: The bottom line is there is an inflationary shock that is inevitable. We live it, we're importing it, and we have to absorb it. The issue, however, is that, like most other countries, there's often the tendency to turn what is an understandable inflationary shock into an unacceptable inflationary shock, right? Through profiteering, through distortive economic pricing mechanisms, through hoarding, through monopolies, through collusion, through smuggling. There's no question about it. This continues to be a major economic shock, one of honestly an existential nature, right? And this comes on top of an economy that's been reeling for almost a decade right now of Syria. So the starting point is one of extreme weakness. And on top of it, you end up with four very large shocks. You have an economic loss, which we're estimating at around 7% of GDP, which is literally just the fact that companies are closing, people are losing their jobs, tourists are not showing up.
3: Since 2019, the tiny Mediterranean country has been in the throes of an economic crisis that pulverized the value of its local currency and its banking system. The cash-strapped state electricity company provides only a few hours of power a day, and most Lebanese rely on diesel generators to make up the difference, making the economy particularly vulnerable to fuel price increases. The country was already battered in Hezbollah and Israel's last war, which ended in late 2024 and cost the country some $11 billion in damage and economic losses, according to the World Bank. With this new war, 1.2 million Lebanese have been displaced, largely from southern Lebanon and Beirut's southern suburbs. Many are sheltering in schools with no work, or draining whatever money they have, renting out apartments or hotel rooms.
2: Dr. Nurhan Elbaya is joining me today from the Turkish capital, Ankara. Nurhan, great to have you with us.
6: Great Thank you, Omar. Thank you so much.
2: Noorkhan, let's begin with what happened yesterday. There was a meeting between the Lebanese delegation and the Israeli delegation. And

yesterday, and this is from the Lebanese official Minister of Health, 380 Lebanese have been killed since only ceasefire. Also, in terms of injuries, 1,122 as per till yesterday, since the ceasefire. So when they are talking about ceasefire, actually we shouldn't mention that phrase. We shouldn't say ceasefire because this is not ceasefire at all. Yesterday, May 14th, they had third round of negotiation in America. Just to clarify the agenda, the Lebanese agenda carried three important points. Number one, total withdrawal from South. Number two, complete ceasefire, because what's happening, as I just mentioned, it's not ceasefire at all. Number three, the Lebanese prisoners and the Israeli presence. For Israeli agenda, they had two important points: disarmament, fully disarmament of Hezbollah. Number two, guarantee security guarantees in the southern borders of Lebanon, which is northern borders of Israel. Nothing significant came out of this third round negotiation. Still, we are waiting of official statement or official announcement or even joint announcement from both sides. Still, nothing significant came out of this, which, to be honest, Omar, it's a very strong proof that those negotiations now between Lebanon and Israel, I don't think will reach to common ground or to something significant to end this war completely. What's happening now in Lebanon, it's an open-ended war. No end to this war, no end even to reach to a significant agreement or significant deal, especially Israeli soldiers, IDF now, they are moving freely in more than 80 villages in south of Lebanon without any limitations. Even the presence of the Lebanese army in south is zero. Israel now is using the sources of Lebanon, the water of Lebanon, which is a Litani River. They are now lots of talks about the use of the energy of Lebanon by Israelis, which we're talking about the common or shared oil and gas blocks by Israeli government. So, and Israel is giving to itself the right to move freely in south of Lebanon, the right to attack in terms of any reaction from Hezbollah. So they are giving this the right, full right to themselves to do whatever they want in south of Lebanon. Lately, lots of talks about if, in case, Lebanon and Israel couldn't or they couldn't reach to a certain agreement, this war will be, or the escalation will increase, and the bombs or the attacks, the Israeli attacks, also will include or will reach to different parts in Lebanon, including north of Lebanon and Mount of Lebanon, and also mid of Beirut, the capital, again. So now this is something very dangerous, Omar, actually. This is something very risky. Yesterday, the Minister of Education announced the cancellation of the final exams for students in schools. This is another dangerous indication. Also, the talks about the direct negotiation between President Owen and Netanyahu still continuing, because apparently they have that fear of those indirect negotiations that they are still ongoing might not reach to a significant results or outcomes. So if those indirect negotiations failed, actually, they definitely they have no option rather than the direct negotiation between President Owen and Netanyahu, which is, to be honest, Lebanese people, the majority of Lebanese people, they are

0: gain this totally.
1: Rohan, let's talk about the humanitarian situation, because right now 2,900 people have been killed, close to 3,000 people have been killed, 1.2 million people have been displaced inside Lebanon. Half of those who have been killed are women and children. Israel has been using chemical weapons. We've seen Israel use white phosphorus as well over the past few days. How are you looking at what's happening on the ground, Rohan? What's the situation like?
0: Just to highlight something very important, Omar, that south of Lebanon is very important area in Lebanon when it comes to agriculture. Now, there are lots of videos in the last couple of days. We saw them already, Israeli soldiers. They are using white phosphorus to destroy not only humans, to destroy those agricultural resources in south of Lebanon. So it's this white phosphorus is very harmful when it comes to human beings, also when it comes also for resources and agricultural industry or lands also. Another thing I want to talk about it, which is the medical facilities and medical personnel. Since March 2nd, as per the Lebanese government, 108 medical personnel have been killed. This is till yesterday. 108. 106 ambulance cars have been totally destroyed and they are now out of service. Also, they have 16 hospitals have been attacked, direct attack from Israel. Four of them now, currently, they are out of service, four hospitals in Lebanon. So it means in total 163 direct attack in hospitals and also on medical personnel. This is since March 2nd. So this is very dangerous and very risky indicators, very dangerous numbers here, Omar, talking about medical personnel and medical facilities, hospitals, and also medical representatives. No one is talking about this at all. When we are talking about only in 2 months, 108 medical personnel have been killed in direct attacks, not by mistake or not by random attack, direct attack to them. So this is something very risky without any accountability. No one's holding accountability, although it's very obvious. We all know who did this. But no one is holding any accountability towards those behaviors and what's happening by the Israeli government and the Israeli soldiers.
1: Rohan, yeah, the talks are going to continue today as well, so we are going to hope for a positive result from there as well. Thank you so much for that analysis, Rohan. It was a pleasure having you on Turkey's Diplomacy.
0: Thank you, Omar.
1: That brings us to the end of our program. Thanks for joining us. Bye for now.

Iraq's oil exports through the Strait of Hormuz dropped sharply to 10 million barrels in April due to the regional war from the previous monthly level of around 93 million barrels, newly inaugurated oil minister Bassem Mohammed Khoudhayr said Saturday. According to a statement by the oil ministry, Khoudhayr said during a ceremony marking his assumption of office that the government's strategy focuses on collaborating with foreign firms to enhance domestic production capacity

0: train technical and engineering personnel, and build the best infrastructure for the oil sector. He said efforts will be made to develop the oil industry to achieve sustainable development and support the country's economy, especially since the oil sector is the backbone of the federal budget. In addition, Iraq will increase flows through the Kirkuk-Ceyhan oil pipeline to Turkey, said Kutayr. Iraq plans to talk with the Organization of the Petroleum Exporting Countries, OPEC, to boost the country's production and export capacity, hoping its production capacity will reach 5 million barrels per day, said the minister.
1: The president of Germany's Institute for Economic Research said that Germany's fragile economic recovery is facing renewed pressure from escalating tensions in the Middle East. Warned that Germany, whose economy heavily depends on exports and international trade, has remained largely stagnant since 2019 and is now entering a seventh consecutive year of limited economic expansion.
2: Deutschland ist sehr stark außenhandelsorientiert und ist betroffen von der US-Zollpolitik. 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Das heißt, dieses Jahr wird das Wachstum wohl noch schwächer ausfallen, ungefähr 0,6%.
1: Expectations that Germany would return to stronger growth this year through increased government spending and borrowing have been weakened by the latest geopolitical tensions. The warning comes as European economies continue to grapple with inflationary pressures, slowing industrial output, and rising geopolitical risks linked to conflicts in both the Middle East and Eastern Europe.

0: Ryanair reported after-tax profit on Monday, just ahead of analyst forecasts for the 6 months ended September, and nudged up its passenger traffic forecast due to earlier than expected Boeing deliveries and strong first-half demand. The Irish airline, Europe's largest by passenger numbers, said it cautiously, expects to recover all of last year's 7% average fare decline in its financial year to March 31st, and that should lead to reasonable net profit growth for the full year. Average fares grew by 13% year-on-year during the first half. The low-cost carrier reported a net profit of 2.54 billion euros, $2.96 billion, for the first half, which is when it typically makes most of its profit due to the Northern Hemisphere's busy summer holiday season. That was up 42% from 1.8 billion euros in the same period last year, and ahead of a Ryanair poll of analysts that had expected 2.5 billion euros.
1: A Croatian company is launching what it says is Europe's first self-driving taxi service. The service, called RoboTaxi, started last month with 10 self-driving vehicles in the country's capital, Zagreb, and is already in negotiations with other European cities. The service is operated by Vern. Filip Sindrik is head of operations in Croatia.
2: This is the first commercial robo-taxi service in Europe. This means that users can order a robo-taxi to drive from point A to point B within the current service zone completely independently through the Vern app and pay a fixed price of €1.99 per ride.
1: The vehicles drive independently but are currently backed by a safety operator. The company will remove that feature in the next phase once it meets the required safety and regulatory standards. During the rides, passengers can track their route on screens inside the cars. If successful, Vern aims to increase its Croatia fleet to several dozen by the end of the year and expand to about 30 other European cities.
3: Ziraat Bank is with you all around the world.

Harry Kane scored a hat trick to take his season tally to 36 Bundesliga goals in league champion Bayern Munich's 5-1 win at home over Cologne. Leon Goretzka started his last Bundesliga game with Bayern, which was presented with the league trophy after the game. Bayern captain Manuel Neuer, who extended his contract the day before, gave the Salad Bowl trophy to Goretzka to hoist to the sky to start the celebrations. Bayern next faces defending champion Stuttgart in the German Cup final in Berlin's Olympiastadion next Saturday.

0: River Plate booked their place in the Apertura Championship of the Argentina Primera Division by defeating Rosario Central 1-0 in the semifinals at the Estadio Monumental on Saturday. The decisive breakthrough came in the 61st minute when Facundo Colidio successfully converted a penalty kick to send the Millonario through. The hosts, however, missed from the spot kick in the first half when Gonzalo Montiel's shot was saved by goalkeeper Jeremias Ledesma. Central keeper Ledesma later turned the villain when he fouled substitute Joaquin Freitas near the hour mark to concede another penalty kick to River Plate. Nearly 1,500 runners from more than 50 countries took part in the 23rd Great Wall Marathon in northern China on Saturday. Tackling one of the sport's most demanding courses across steep stone steps, mountain roads, and rural villages. Organizers said 1,485 runners entered the event, held at the Huangyaguan section of the Great Wall in Tianjin. The race features a full marathon, half marathon, and an 8.5-kilometer fun run, with the longest course taking runners over 5,164 steps on the ancient fortification. The event, first held in 1999, has grown from about 350 runners into an international race that has drawn tens of thousands of participants over the years. Organizers describe the route as one of the world's toughest marathon courses, with sections of uneven stone steps and steep climb. This year's field included 493 runners in the full marathon, 504 in the half marathon, and 388 in the fun run. The largest foreign contingent came from the United States, with 138 runners. The course starts and finishes near the old Huangyaguan Fortress and takes runners through surrounding countryside and villages, where residents line parts of the route to cheer competitors.
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Every story is part of a bigger picture. This is a global conversation, live and unfiltered. The defining issues of our age, the decisions that shape debate, every story counts. A fast-changing world told through stories that endure, events that define economies, societies, and political landscapes. A News. Perspectives change, truth remains. Discover the truth for justice.

U.S. President Donald Trump fueled speculation about renewed tensions with Iran after sharing an AI-generated image on social media, warning of a calm before the storm. The image, posted on Trump's Truth Social platform late Saturday, depicted the president alongside a U.S. Navy admiral standing on a military vessel sailing through rough seas beneath dark storm clouds and lightning. Several warships appeared in the graphic, including one carrying the Iranian flag, while text above the image read, "It was the calm before the storm." Trump did not provide any additional explanation or direct reference to Iran, but the post came amid growing reports that military confrontation between Washington and Tehran could intensify again. The message followed Trump's remarks during his return from China, where he said his patience with Iran was running out amid ongoing tensions over the Strait of Hormuz and Tehran's nuclear program. Trump has repeatedly warned that the United States could resume military action if Tehran refuses to reach an agreement over nuclear activities and regional security issues.

Iran signaled a further tightening of its control over the Strait of Hormuz, announcing plans for a new shipping mechanism that will regulate maritime traffic through designated routes and impose service fees on vessels using the strategic waterway. The chairman of the Iranian parliament's National Security and Foreign Policy Committee said that the system will prioritize commercial ships and countries cooperating with Tehran while excluding operators linked to the U.S.-led Project Freedom Naval Initiative. He said that Iran will charge what he described as necessary fees for specialized maritime services provided under the planned mechanism, though he did not specify when the new framework will officially enter into force. Iranian state media also reported that several European countries had begun negotiations with Tehran regarding transit access through the strait following earlier arrangements involving Asian countries including China, Japan, and Pakistan. The Strait of Hormuz, one of the world's most critical energy choke points, normally handles roughly one-fifth of global oil and liquefied natural gas shipments, making any disruption a major concern for international markets. Although a fragile ceasefire between Washington and Tehran has remained in place since April, military friction around the strait has continued, with both sides accusing each other of hostile activity in the Gulf. U.S. President Donald Trump said earlier that Washington is considering reviving and expanding Project Freedom, a military escort operation designed to guide commercial vessels through the strait amid growing instability in the region.

Work has resumed on concreting and reinforcing the buildings of the second unit of the Russian-built Bushehr nuclear power plant in southern Iran, according to Rosatom, Russia's state nuclear corporation. Alexei Likachev, CEO of Rosatom, said the company's specialists who remained at the site have already engaged in active cooperation with contractors as part of the fulfillment of contractual obligations. Rosatom has started developing plans to increase personnel. The company cannot decide on the return of personnel to the site in full until the military situation is clarified, Likachev said. The Bushehr nuclear power plant area first came under attack on March 17th. The area was struck again by Israel and the United States late on March 24th, after which Russia carried out several rounds of personnel evacuations. The Russian-built Bushehr facility is Iran's only operating nuclear power plant. Iran denies seeking nuclear weapons, and Russia says it supports Tehran's right to use nuclear energy for peaceful purposes. According to the Atomic Energy Organization of Iran, the facility was not damaged.

The Lebanese death toll from Israeli strikes has risen to 2,969 since March 2nd, Lebanon's Public Health Emergency Operations Center said on Saturday as fresh violence continued, despite a fragile ceasefire between the two sides. Another 9,112 people have been wounded since March 2nd, according to the center. Over the weekend, the IDF struck around 100 Hezbollah targets across southern Lebanon, including observation posts, weapons storage facilities, and other infrastructure. Meanwhile, Hezbollah responded with hostile aircraft, mortar shells, and drones, targeting Israeli troop concentrations and positions. Lebanon's National News Agency reported that Israeli strikes on Saturday hit several areas in southern Lebanon, including Tyre and Nabatieh, causing multiple casualties. The latest escalation came despite a ceasefire that took effect on April 16th to 17th, which was later extended by 3 weeks and then by another 45 days following U.S.-mediated talks. However, both sides have continued to trade fire, with 20 Israeli soldiers now reported killed in southern Lebanon since the wider conflict with Iran erupted on February 28th.

What we have here after 2 days of talks between Israel and Lebanon is an extension of the ceasefire that was supposed to expire on Sunday. It's been extended by 45 days. But the big caveat here is that fighting between Israel and Hezbollah, which is not a part of these talks, and says that it is not bound by any agreements reached during them, is still fighting. There is still fighting going on. So even though this ceasefire has, the extension has been agreed to, and that's good news and will lead to further discussions on a broader peace deal between Israel and Lebanon, the impact that it will have, the extension will have on the ground, is really unknown and uncertain. So what we're going to see going ahead as a result of these 2 days of talks is a bifurcation, a split into two of future discussions between Israel and Lebanon. There will be a political track and there will be a military security track. The military security track will be at the Pentagon and it will start in late May. And the political track, which is what we've been seeing here at the State Department for the past 2 days, will begin in early June.

0: Turkish President Recep Tayyip Erdoğan addressed journalists aboard the plane and answered their questions as he returned to Turkey from Kazakhstan. Speaking on regional tensions and global security issues, Erdoğan said lasting stability in the Middle East can only be achieved if countries prioritize the interests of their own citizens over the agendas of international corporations and outside actors.
1: First and foremost, Israel's provocations must be neutralized, and then genuine peace must be established. We are doing and will continue to do everything in our power to prevent this chaos from turning into a much more complicated situation. We believe that the problems of the region can only be solved by the countries of the region themselves. Together, by increasing our efforts for peace, stability, and security, we must thwart these bloody games. If lasting stability is desired in the region, everyone must put aside short-term calculations. Countries should defend the rights of their own nations and citizens, not the interests of international companies or actors from outside the region.
0: Erdoğan also addressed the upcoming NATO summit to be held in Ankara, saying he expects important decisions regarding the alliance's future and the shape of global security architecture.
1: A new world has emerged, and NATO's position in this new world is very different. Threats have become more complex, risks have diversified, and the global system has eroded. In short, the world has changed dramatically. Fair burden sharing within NATO, sincere cooperation, and a common understanding of security are extremely important for the future of the alliance. We are ready to do our part for a more determined NATO that is better prepared against threats.
0: On relations with the European Union, Erdoğan described Turkey as a great opportunity for the bloc and urged European leaders to make what he called a historic decision regarding Turkey-European Union ties.
1: Every platform that Ankara takes part in becomes a rising value. Let me also say this openly. From time to time, we hear very unfortunate and shallow statements directed at our country from within the Union. We explain to our counterparts that such an attitude harms the European Union at a time when the world is transforming in every field. Ankara is a great opportunity for the European Union, and the Union must make a historic decision in evaluating this opportunity. As I have said before, Europe has reached a crossroads, and at this crossroads, it must assess the situation much more carefully.
2: At least 80 people have died in a new Ebola outbreak in the Democratic Republic of Congo's eastern Ituri province, according to its health ministry. On Saturday, Health Minister Dr. Samuel Roger Kamba told reporters that authorities had recorded around 246 suspected cases after confirming a new outbreak involving the Burebungio strain of the virus. Kamba said, "The timeline of this new epidemic goes back to the start of this month, when a first alert through social media came on the 5th of May. Our teams were deployed and mobilized immediately and confirmed a documented alert on the 8th. He said the ministry has officially declared Congo's 17th Ebola epidemic. The government says it has activated its emergency operations center, strengthened surveillance, and deployed response teams. The World Health Organization sent a team to Ituri earlier this month after suspected cases were reported." Here's WHO Director General Tedros Adhanom Ghebreyesus.
3: "Today, I have released $500,000 from WHO's contingency fund for emergencies to immediately support the response."
2: That money, he said, would support surveillance, contact tracing, laboratory testing, clinical care, and infection prevention. The Africa Centers for Disease Control and Prevention said it was convening an urgent meeting with Congo, Uganda, South Sudan, and global partners to reinforce cross-border response efforts. A Congolese man died in Uganda's capital from the Burebungio strain, the health ministry said. It's prompted concern among some residents in Kampala.
4: "I am worried in Uganda here when they say that there's someone who came with Ebola in Uganda. So a person who works from Kampala here with other people, we are scared."
2: Ebola spreads through direct contact with bodily fluids, contaminated materials, or people who have died from the disease.
5: Parts of southern Somalia are at risk of famine if aid is not rapidly increased, UN agencies have said. Food shortages have been caused by multiple failed rain seasons and ongoing insecurity. Here's Deputy Special Representative for the UN Secretary General George Conway.
6: In addition to the cumulative impacts of increased frequency and intensity of climate shocks, including drought and erratic rains, ongoing conflict and insecurity across the country, and repeated disease outbreaks, Somalia is experiencing spiking food and fuel prices due to the crisis in the Middle East, and a precipitous drop in humanitarian assistance, reflecting global trends.
5: Somalia is one of the world's most food insecure countries due to drought, conflict and poverty. It last experienced famine in 2011. A quarter of a million people died. The country was close to famine again in 2017 and 2022. Now in one district of Somalia, more than 37% of children are suffering from acute malnutrition. That's according to the Global Hunger Monitor, the UN-backed Integrated Food Security Phase Classification. UNICEF spokesperson Ricardo Perez said 1.9 million people are at emergency levels of hunger.
7: In Somalia today, hunger is no longer only about empty stomachs. It's about a fight for children to survive disease, displacement, and the collapse of basic services.
5: Conway said the current response for Somalia is funded at approximately 15%. He said famine can still be averted with rapid and scaled-up humanitarian action in what he described as a narrow but critical window of opportunity in the coming weeks.

0: Mourners carried a body they identified as senior Hamas commander Izz al-Din al-Haddad during a funeral procession in Gaza City on Saturday. Israel's military said it had killed the chief of Hamas's military wing in an airstrike on Gaza the previous day. Haddad is the most senior Hamas official killed by Israel since an October US-backed ceasefire agreement that was meant to halt fighting. A Hamas Gaza spokesperson said in a video statement published on Facebook that Haddad had died. Israel carried out at least two attacks on Gaza on Friday. Local medics said seven Palestinians were killed, including three women and a child. A Palestinian source said Haddad was killed in an Israeli strike on an apartment building. Israel has not stopped killing around the clock, this relative of one of those killed said. They received their hostages and continued killing everywhere. Hamas sources said Haddad, nicknamed the Ghost, had survived multiple assassination attempts by Israel. Israel's military says he was one of Hamas's longest-serving commanders. Israel and Hamas remain deadlocked in indirect talks to advance US President Donald Trump's post-war plan for Gaza that is meant to end more than 2 years of fighting.
1: One Palestinian was killed and several others were injured after an Israeli drone strike targeted a residential home in the southern Gaza city of Khan Yunis, according to local Palestinian sources. The attack reportedly took place amid continued tensions and accusations that the ceasefire agreement in Gaza has been repeatedly violated. The Palestinian victim was identified as Abdullah Abu Mustafa. Following the strike, his body, along with several wounded civilians, was transferred to Nasser Hospital in Khan Yunis, where medical teams treated the injured amid ongoing shortages of medicine, fuel, and emergency supplies. Witnesses said the drone strike hit a civilian home in a populated area of the city, causing panic among nearby residents and displaced families sheltering in the vicinity. Local reports indicated that emergency crews and civilians rushed to the scene shortly after the explosion to recover the wounded and search through damaged sections of the building. The incident comes as humanitarian conditions across the Gaza Strip continue to deteriorate following months of conflict, displacement, and repeated attacks. Residents in southern Gaza have reported continued airstrikes, artillery shelling, and insecurity, despite international calls to preserve ceasefire arrangements and protect civilians. Medical facilities in Gaza, including Nasser Hospital, remain under severe pressure as doctors struggle to treat growing numbers of casualties with limited resources. Humanitarian organizations have repeatedly warned that the healthcare system in the enclave is close to collapse due to ongoing violence and restrictions affecting aid deliveries and medical evacuations. No immediate statement was issued by the Israeli military regarding the reported drone strike.

A large rally was held in Toronto, Canada, marking the 78th anniversary of the forced displacement of Palestinians known as the Nakba. Pro-Palestinian demonstrators gathered in the city center carrying banners and Palestinian flags, commemorating the historical event and expressing solidarity with Palestinians.

Demonstration brought together participants from various community groups who called attention to both the Nakba and the ongoing humanitarian situation in the region. After assembling in downtown Toronto, the crowd marched through the streets toward the Israeli Consulate General. During the march, protesters chanted slogans and held signs, highlighting their political demands and concerns. The demonstration remained peaceful as it moved through central parts of the city, with police monitoring the event to ensure public safety and manage traffic disruptions. Organizers of the rally said the gathering aimed to raise awareness about the Nakba and to emphasize the continued impact of displacement on Palestinian communities. They also urged international attention to ongoing developments in the region and called for diplomatic efforts to address the conflict. A commemorative march was held in Mexico City, the capital of Mexico, marking the 78th anniversary of the forced displacement of Palestinians, known as the Nakba. Participants gathered in the city to remember the events of 1948, when hundreds of thousands of Palestinians were displaced from their homes during the establishment of the State of Israel. Demonstrators carried banners and symbols of solidarity as they walked through central streets of the capital. Organizers described the event as a peaceful commemoration aimed at raising awareness about historical events and their continuing impact on Palestinian communities today. They emphasized the importance of remembrance and international attention to ongoing humanitarian concerns in the region. The march brought together members of different community groups and supporters who joined the procession in Mexico City, highlighting solidarity with Palestinians and calling for continued dialogue and awareness regarding the issue.

0: Thousands of pro-Palestinian protesters marched through central London on Saturday, May 16th.
1: I just wish that it would open other people's minds to the atrocities that's taken place and to the truth that is, you know, the truth of the matter, which is that Israel, its behaviour is unjust beyond belief. And, you know, and after the Holocaust, etc., all you can do is wish the Jewish people all the best. But they won't be able to live in peace until they allow Palestinian people to form their own state and let the Palestinian people live in peace.
0: The demonstration marked Nakba Day, commemorating Palestinians' loss of land in the 1948 war that followed the creation of Israel. Nakba means catastrophe in Arabic.
2: The society is divided, and a lot of it is a failure of last 40 plus years of political decision making. And it's sad that you've got two groups of people are separated based on division and hate. But I think if you look at here, there is no hate or division. This is all about love and kindness and hope. And what we say to the other group, join us in that hope and kindness, because that's where the better future is, not on the other side.
0: Police deployed 4,000 officers, including reinforcements from outside the capital, and pledged the most assertive possible use of our powers in what they called their biggest public order operation in years.
3: Türk-Amerikan toplumu tarafından 43.sü düzenlenen Türk Günü yürüyüşü Amerika'daki Türk varlığının en güzel etkinliğidir. 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
1: So we had a great stay. It was an amazing period of time. President Xi's an incredible guy.
2: U.S. President Donald Trump talked up his two-day meeting with Chinese President Xi Jinping Friday, but he left China with no major breakthroughs on trade or tangible help from Beijing to end the Iran war. Ryan Haas is the director of the China Center at the Brookings Institution.
3: I'm not sure that the results of the trip have exceeded expectations. They've seemed to be pretty modest, but it's worth noting that this is the first meeting of several that are planned between both leaders this year. So hopefully it provides an on-ramp to more productive conversations down the road.
2: Xi issued a stark warning to Trump that any mishandling of China's top concern, Taiwan, could spiral into conflict. China claims Taiwan as its own territory and has long opposed U.S. weapon sales to the island, which Beijing sees as interference in its internal affairs. The United States, despite lacking formal diplomatic ties with Taiwan, remains Taiwan's most important international backer and largest supplier of arms. At the moment, a major U.S. weapons sale to Taiwan worth up to $14 billion is waiting on Trump's approval. But on Friday, the president said he hasn't decided whether to proceed.
1: On Taiwan, he feels very strongly. I made no commitment either way. We'll see what happens.
4: What about the arms sales to Taiwan?
1: I'll make a determination over the next fairly short period.
4: You're not necessarily going to go ahead. It was your proposal.
1: I'm going to make a determination. I'm going to see. I have to speak to the person that right now is, you know who he is, that's running Taiwan.
2: It was unclear if Trump was referring to Taiwan's President Lai Ching-te. On the business front, Trump touted a deal between Boeing and China.
1: A lot of great trade deals, including over 200 planes from Boeing with a promise of 750 planes, which will be by far the largest order ever if they do a good job with the 200, which I'm sure they will.
2: However, this was significantly fewer than the roughly 500 jets that sources told Reuters had been under discussion. And Boeing stock fell 3% Friday afternoon. There were scant details of agricultural deals made and no signs of a breakthrough on selling NVIDIA's advanced H200 AI chips to China, despite CEO Jensen Huang's dramatic last-minute addition to the trip.
3: When President Trump last traveled to Beijing in 2017, there were elaborate signing ceremonies. The two sides announced upwards of $250 billion in commercial deals. The outcomes this time around pale in comparison. There were no signing ceremonies. The Chinese did not confirm or announce any major new investments. The absence of these outcomes is notable.
2: Well, on Friday, before the leaders met for tea, China's foreign ministry issued a blunt statement outlining its frustration with the war with Iran. This conflict, which should never have happened, has no reason to continue, the ministry said, adding that China supported efforts to reach a peace deal in a war that has disrupted energy supplies and the global economy. Trump said the leaders had discussed Iran and felt very similar, though Xi did not comment. On the flight back home, Trump added that he wasn't asking for any favors on Iran.
5: I think that there are some some of the trade deals that were discussed apparently in the meeting are positive, such as China's purchases of U.S. soybeans and of Boeing airplanes. I think all of that is positive. There's still more that can be done. And at the

is positive. It's a step in the right direction, but it doesn't completely eliminate the trade differences. I think that this visit does somewhat change, or at least curve, the trajectory of U.S.-China relations, in that it was very much a softening of the relationship for years, especially in the first Trump administration. There was a lot of harsh rhetoric by the Trump administration against China, and now that has really softened. And this trip really sort of is the pinnacle of that, demonstrating that President Trump wants to be friends with President Xi, and it appears to work out some of the strategic differences person to person, if not through the administration officials talking to one another. But I think it was very beneficial, especially as President Trump is somebody who really values personal relationships. I think that could prove very important in the coming months. We'll have yet to see, but we're watching that.

A high-rise residential building was hit in the town of Krasnogorsk during a large Ukrainian drone attack on the Moscow region on Sunday. At least 4 people were killed in Ukrainian drone attacks on Russian regions, including Moscow, which faced its largest assault in more than a year. 3 people died in the Moscow region and 1 in the Belgorod region, authorities said on Sunday. Moscow Regional Governor Andrei Vorobyov said a woman was killed when a home was hit in Khimki, north of the capital, adding that rescuers were searching the debris for another person. 2 men were killed in the village of Pogorelki in the Mytishchi district. Several residential high-rises and infrastructure facilities were damaged, he said. Air defenses destroyed 81 drones headed for Moscow since midnight, TASS reported, citing Mayor Sergei Sobyanin, making it the largest attack on the capital in over a year. Sobyanin said 12 people were injured, mostly near the entrance to Moscow's oil refinery, while 3 houses. The technology of the refinery was not damaged, he added. Russia's defense ministry said 556 drones had been downed over the country overnight and into the morning. The country's largest airport, Moscow's Sheremetyevo, said drone debris had fallen on its territory without causing any damage.

Russian forces carried out a series of drone strikes on the Ukrainian city of Sumy, causing damage to residential buildings, civilian infrastructure, and vehicles, according to Ukrainian emergency services. The State Emergency Service of Ukraine reported that multiple attack drones targeted the city center, striking at least four separate locations. Emergency and rescue teams were deployed immediately after the attacks to assess damage and assist affected areas. Several multi-story residential buildings had their windows shattered, while civilian cars in a local shopping center were also damaged in the strikes. Residents were seen gathering outside damaged homes as rescue workers continued operations at the impact sites. Authorities said that the strikes also created fire hazards in some areas. Emergency crews worked to secure the locations, prevent further risk, and extinguish fires that broke out following the explosions. No immediate information was provided on casualties while rescue and assessment operations continue in the affected areas.

U.S. and British forces tested counter-drone technology at a training area in Lithuania on Friday as part of Project Flytrap 5.0, a military exercise focused on developing defenses against unmanned aircraft threats. The event brought together soldiers, allied partners, and industry experts to experiment with low-cost counter-drone solutions at Pabraid Training Area. Soldiers operated various drones, including first-person view models, while testing jamming devices and detection systems mounted

0: on armored vehicles. The exercise evaluated both kinetic and non-kinetic methods to disrupt, disable, or destroy unmanned aircraft systems in realistic field conditions.
1: There's no one solution for counter-UAS, and instead, it really requires a multi-layered counter-UAS approach, bringing together a lot of different sensors, effectors, together to provide a holistic kind of protective array for our soldiers. Soldier fundamentals still matter, and I would argue that they matter even more now. Simple things like employing camouflage, digging a fighting position, using different amounts of multispectral ways to hide yourself have become even more important as the battlefield becomes more and more transparent. As we have more sensors, we have more things that are flying that are driving back data that needs to be synthesized. We see that for leaders on the ground, there's an increasing threat of cognitive overload, where they're seeing so much information and it's hard to understand what's important, what's not, when I should act versus when I should not. And so with that, one of the key focuses for Project Flytrap is really on our network.

0: the Pentagon has canceled plans to deploy 4,000 U.S.-based troops to Poland, a surprise decision slammed by lawmakers that renewed questions about President Trump's expected troop cuts in Europe. Following this, the Polish Prime Minister said that the U.S. is taking logistical decisions regarding the presence of its troops in Europe that will not affect the bloc's ability to repel any threats. The decision, first reported by Army Times, came just 2 weeks after the Pentagon announced it was withdrawing 5,000 troops from NATO ally Germany, in part due to a widening rift over the Iran war between Trump and Europe. The U.S. has been reviewing its troop presence in Europe and has long been expected to scale it back, following demands from Trump that NATO take a larger role in the defense of Europe. The Pentagon has not yet detailed how it envisions future troop laydown across the continent.
1: I received assurances, and this is also important to me, that these decisions are of a logistical nature and will not affect deterrence capabilities and our security when it comes to Polish-American cooperation. Poland has been, is, and will continue to be the most stable, loyal, and effective ally of both the United States and other NATO countries. I'm convinced that we will be able to count on reciprocity in this matter today and in the future.

0: CCTV footage posted on social media shows the moment a man drove a car into a crowd in the northern Italian city of Modena, injuring at least 8 people, 4 of whom are in serious condition, police said. The driver was receiving treatment for psychiatric disorders, a source in the Interior Ministry said, without elaborating on the man's motivations or whether terrorism was a factor.
1: Noi praticamente eravamo esattamente dietro alla macchina che è arrivata sparata, secondo me, a non meno di 100-120 all'ora da direzione Ciro Menotti, attraversato tutto largo Garibaldi. 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
0: Among the injured, 4 were in serious condition and 2 were airlifted to a hospital in Bologna, around 40 kilometers from Modena. The city's mayor, Massimo Mezzetti, told Rai News 24.
2: Ha forzato, ha aperto il portellone, la portiera della macchina. 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
3: Ha detto qualcosa?
0: The driver stabbed Signorelli twice with a knife, leaving him slightly injured on the head, but the pedestrian managed to disarm and stop the driver, who was later arrested by police. A freight train and a bus collided in Bangkok, Thailand, on Saturday afternoon, killing at least 8 people, local media reported. At around 15:40, a train collided with a bus at a railway crossing in Ratchathuey district, triggering a fire accompanied by an explosion. Several other cars and motorcycles were also involved. More than 32 people were injured, according to the Thai Transport Ministry, as rescuers rushed to the scene to put out the fire and carry out rescue operations. A rescuer at the scene said that the collision sparked a massive fire that led to casualties inside the bus.
5: เพลิงไหม้ขึ้นมาทำให้มีผู้ได้รับบาดเจ็บและผู้เสียหายจำนวนมากในรถเมล์แล้วก็กระเด็นออกจากตัวรถเมล์ก่อนที่ถึงเกิดเหตุก็คือพวกผมได้ทำการกู้ร่างแล้วก็ดูผู้ได้รับบาดเจ็บนำส่งโรงพยาบาล
0: Thai authorities will thoroughly investigate the cause of the train bus collision in Bangkok and assist the injured, Prime Minister Anutin Charnvirakul said at the scene of the accident. Anutin said that the accident was primarily triggered by the failure of relevant personnel to comply with safety regulations. And the top priority at present is to treat the injured, he said, adding that the government will provide compensation to the deceased and the injured in accordance with relevant policies.
6: Zirat Bank is with you all around the world.

0: Iraq's oil exports through the Strait of Hormuz dropped sharply to 10 million barrels in April due to the regional war, from the previous monthly level of around 93 million barrels, newly inaugurated oil minister Bassem Mohammed Khudhayr said Saturday. According to a statement by the oil ministry, Khudhayr said during a ceremony marking his assumption of office that the government's strategy focuses on collaborating with foreign firms to enhance domestic production capacity, train technical and engineering personnel, and build the best infrastructure for the oil sector. He said efforts will be made to develop the oil industry to achieve sustainable development and support the country's economy, especially since the oil sector is the backbone of the federal budget. In addition, Iraq will increase flows through the Kirkuk-Ceyhan oil pipeline to Turkey, said Khudhayr. Iraq plans to talk with the Organization of the Petroleum Exporting Countries, OPEC, to boost the country's production and export capacity, hoping its production capacity will reach 5 million barrels per day, said the minister.
1: The president of Germany's Institute for Economic Research said that Germany's fragile economic recovery is facing renewed pressure from escalating tensions in the Middle East. Warned that Germany, whose economy heavily depends on exports and international trade, has remained largely stagnant since 2019 and is now entering a seventh consecutive year of limited economic expansion.
2: Deutschland ist sehr stark außenhandelsorientiert und ist betroffen von der US-Zollpolitik. 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
1: Expectations that Germany would return to stronger growth this year through increased government spending and borrowing have been weakened by the latest geopolitical tensions. The warning comes as European economies continue to grapple with inflationary pressures, slowing industrial output, and rising geopolitical risks linked to conflicts in both the Middle East and Eastern Europe.

0: Ryanair reported after-tax profit on Monday, just ahead of analyst forecasts for the 6 months ended September, and nudged up its passenger traffic forecast due to earlier than expected Boeing deliveries and strong first-half demand. The Irish airline, Europe's largest by passenger numbers, said it cautiously, expects to recover all of last year's 7% average fare decline in its financial year to March 31st, and that should lead to reasonable net profit growth for the full year. Average fares grew by 13% year-on-year during the first half. The low-cost carrier reported a net profit of 2.54 billion euros, $2.96 billion, for the first half, which is when it typically makes most of its profit due to the Northern Hemisphere's busy summer holiday season. That was up 42% from 1.8 billion euros in the same period last year, and ahead of a Ryanair poll of analysts that had expected 2.5 billion euros.
1: A Croatian company is launching what it says is Europe's first self-driving taxi service. The service, called RoboTaxi, started last month with 10 self-driving vehicles in the country's capital, Zagreb, and is already in negotiations with other European cities. The service is operated by Vern. Filip Sindrik is head of operations in Croatia.
2: This is the first commercial robo-taxi service in Europe. This means that users can order a robo-taxi to drive from point A to point B within the current service zone completely independently through the Vern app and pay a fixed price of €1.99 per ride.
1: The vehicles drive independently but are currently backed by a safety operator. The company will remove that feature in the next phase once it meets the required safety and regulatory standards. During the rides, passengers can track their route on screens inside the cars. If successful, Vern aims to increase its Croatia fleet to several dozen by the end of the year and expand to about 30 other European cities.
3: Ziraat Bank is with you all around the world.

Harry Kane scored a hat trick to take his season tally to 36 Bundesliga goals in league champion Bayern Munich's 5-1 win at home over Cologne. Leon Goretzka started his last Bundesliga game with Bayern, which was presented with the league trophy after the game. Bayern captain Manuel Neuer, who extended his contract the day before, gave the Salad Bowl trophy to Goretzka to hoist to the sky to start the celebrations. Bayern next faces defending champion Stuttgart in the German Cup final in Berlin's Olympiastadion next Saturday.

0: River Plate booked their place in the Apertura Championship of the Argentina Primera Division by defeating Rosario Central 1-0 in the semifinals at the Estadio Monumental on Saturday. The decisive breakthrough came in the 61st minute when Facundo Colidio successfully converted a penalty kick to send the Millonario through. The hosts, however, missed from the spot kick in the first half when Gonzalo Montiel's shot was saved by goalkeeper Jeremias Ledesma. Central keeper Ledesma later turned the villain when he fouled substitute Joaquin Freitas near the hour mark to concede another penalty kick to River Plate. Nearly 1,500 runners from more than 50 countries took part in the 23rd Great Wall Marathon in northern China on Saturday, tackling one of the sport's most demanding courses across steep stone steps, mountain roads, and rural villages. Organizers said 1,485 runners entered the event, held at the Huangyaguan section of the Great Wall in Tianjin. The race features a full marathon, half marathon, and an 8.5-kilometer fun run, with the longest course taking runners over 5,164 steps on the ancient fortification. The event, first held in 1999, has grown from about 350 runners into an international race that has drawn tens of thousands of participants over the years. Organizers describe the route as one of the world's toughest marathon courses, with sections of uneven stone steps and steep climb. This year's field included 493 runners in the full marathon, 504 in the half marathon, and 388 in the fun run. The largest foreign contingent came from the United States, with 138 runners. The course starts and finishes near the old Huangyaguan Fortress and takes runners through surrounding countryside and villages, where residents line parts of the route to cheer competitors.
1: Sponsored by Halkbank.

U.S. President Donald Trump fueled speculation about renewed tensions with Iran after sharing an AI-generated image on social media, warning of a calm before the storm. The image, posted on Trump's Truth Social platform late Saturday, depicted the president alongside a U.S. Navy admiral standing on a military vessel sailing through rough seas beneath dark storm clouds and lightning. Several warships appeared in the graphic, including one carrying the Iranian flag, while text above the image read, "It was the calm before the storm." Trump did not provide any additional explanation or direct reference to Iran, but the post came amid growing reports that military confrontation between Washington and Tehran could intensify again. The message followed Trump's remarks during his return from China, where he said his patience with Iran was running out amid ongoing tensions over the Strait of Hormuz and Tehran's nuclear program. Trump has repeatedly warned that the United States could resume military action if Tehran refuses to reach an agreement over nuclear activities and regional security issues.

of further tightening of its control over the Strait of Hormuz, announcing plans for a new shipping mechanism that will regulate maritime traffic through designated routes and impose service fees on vessels using the strategic waterway. The chairman of the Iranian Parliament's National Security and Foreign Policy Committee said that the system will prioritize commercial ships and countries cooperating with Tehran while excluding operators linked to the U.S.-led Project Freedom Naval Initiative. He said that Iran will charge what he described as necessary fees for specialized maritime services provided under the planned mechanism, though he did not specify when the new framework will officially enter into force. Iranian state media also reported that several European countries had begun negotiations with Tehran regarding transit access through the strait following earlier arrangements involving Asian countries including China, Japan, and Pakistan. The Strait of Hormuz, one of the world's most critical energy choke points, normally handles roughly one-fifth of global oil and liquefied natural gas shipments, making any disruption a major concern for international markets. Although a fragile ceasefire between Washington and Tehran has remained in place since April, military friction around the strait has continued, with both sides accusing each other of hostile activity in the Gulf. U.S. President Donald Trump said earlier that Washington is considering reviving and expanding Project Freedom, a military escort operation designed to guide commercial vessels through the strait amid growing instability in the region.

Work has resumed on concreting and reinforcing the buildings of the second unit of the Russian-built Bushehr nuclear power plant in southern Iran, according to Rosatom, Russia's state nuclear corporation. Alexei Likachev, CEO of Rosatom, said the company's specialists who remained at the site have already engaged in active cooperation with contractors as part of the fulfillment of contractual obligations. Rosatom has started developing plans to increase personnel. The company cannot decide on the return of personnel to the site in full until the military situation is clarified, Likachev said. The Bushehr nuclear power plant area first came under attack on March 17th. The area was struck again by Israel and the United States late on March 24th, after which Russia carried out several rounds of personnel evacuations. The Russian-built Bushehr facility is Iran's only operating nuclear power plant. Iran denies seeking nuclear weapons, and Russia says it supports Tehran's right to use nuclear energy for peaceful purposes. According to the Atomic Energy Organization of Iran, the facility was not damaged.

The Lebanese death toll from Israeli strikes has risen to 2,969 since March 2nd, Lebanon's Public Health Emergency Operations Center said on Saturday as fresh violence continued, despite a fragile ceasefire between the two sides. Another 9,112 people have been wounded since March 2nd, according to the center. Over the weekend, the IDF struck around 100 Hezbollah targets across southern Lebanon, including observation posts, weapons storage facilities, and other infrastructure. Meanwhile, Hezbollah responded with hostile aircraft, mortar shells, and drones, targeting Israeli troop concentrations and positions. Lebanon's National News Agency reported that Israeli strikes on Saturday hit several areas in southern Lebanon, including Tyre and Nabatieh, causing multiple casualties. The latest escalation came despite a ceasefire that took effect on April 16th to 17th, which was later extended by 3 weeks and then by another 45 days following U.S.-mediated talks. However, both sides have continued to trade fire, with 20 Israeli soldiers now reported killed in southern Lebanon since the wider conflict with Iran erupted on February 28th.

What we have here after 2 days of talks between Israel and Lebanon is an extension of the ceasefire that was supposed to expire on Sunday. It's been extended by 45 days.

But the big caveat here is that fighting between Israel and Hezbollah, which is not a part of these talks, and says that it is not bound by any agreements reached during them, is still fighting. There is still fighting going on. So even though this ceasefire extension has been agreed to, and that's good news and will lead to further discussions on a broader peace deal between Israel and Lebanon, the impact that it will have, the extension will have on the ground, is really unknown and uncertain. So what we're going to see going ahead as a result of these 2 days of talks is a bifurcation, a split into two of future discussions between Israel and Lebanon. There will be a political track and there will be a military security track. The military security track will be at the Pentagon and it will start in late May. And the political track, which is what we've been seeing here at the State Department for the past 2 days, will begin in early June.

0: Turkish President Recep Tayyip Erdoğan addressed journalists aboard the plane and answered their questions as he returned to Turkey from Kazakhstan. Speaking on regional tensions and global security issues, Erdoğan said lasting stability in the Middle East can only be achieved if countries prioritize the interests of their own citizens over the agendas of international corporations and outside actors.
1: First and foremost, Israel's provocations must be neutralized, and then genuine peace must be established. We are doing and will continue to do everything in our power to prevent this chaos from turning into a much more complicated situation. We believe that the problems of the region can only be solved by the countries of the region themselves. Together, by increasing our efforts for peace, stability, and security, we must thwart these bloody games. If lasting stability is desired in the region, everyone must put aside short-term calculations. Countries should defend the rights of their own nations and citizens, not the interests of international companies or actors from outside the region.
0: Erdoğan also addressed the upcoming NATO summit to be held in Ankara, saying he expects important decisions regarding the alliance's future and the shape of global security architecture.
1: A new world has emerged, and NATO's position in this new world is very different. Threats have become more complex, risks have diversified, and the global system has eroded. In short, the world has changed dramatically. Fair burden sharing within NATO, sincere cooperation, and a common understanding of security are extremely important for the future of the alliance. We are ready to do our part for a more determined NATO that is better prepared against threats.
0: On relations with the European Union, Erdoğan described Turkey as a great opportunity for the bloc and urged European leaders to make what he called a historic decision regarding Turkey-European Union ties.
1: Every platform that Ankara takes part in becomes a rising value. Let me also say this openly. From time to time, we hear very unfortunate and shallow statements directed at our country from within the Union. We explain to our counterparts that such an attitude harms the European Union at a time when the world is transforming in every field. Ankara is a great opportunity for the European Union, and the Union must make a historic decision in evaluating this opportunity. As I have said before, Europe has reached a crossroads, and at this crossroads, it must assess the situation much more carefully.
2: At least 80 people have died in a new Ebola outbreak in the Democratic Republic of Congo's Eastern Ituri province, according to its health ministry. On Saturday, Health Minister Dr. Samuel Roger Kamba told reporters that authorities had recorded around 246 suspected cases after confirming a new outbreak involving the Budabungio strain of the virus. Kamba said, "The timeline of this new epidemic goes back to the start of this month, when a first alert through social media came on the 5th of May. Our teams were deployed and mobilized immediately and confirmed a documented alert on the 8th. He said the ministry has officially declared Congo's 17th Ebola epidemic. The government says it has activated its emergency operations center, strengthened surveillance, and deployed response teams. The World Health Organization sent a team to Ituri earlier this month after suspected cases were reported. Here's WHO Director General Tedros Adhanom Ghebreyesus.
3: Today, I have released $500,000 from WHO's contingency fund for emergencies to immediately support the response.
2: That money, he said, would support surveillance, contact tracing, laboratory testing, clinical care, and infection prevention. The Africa Centers for Disease Control and Prevention said it was convening an urgent meeting with Congo, Uganda, South Sudan, and global partners to reinforce cross-border response efforts. A Congolese man died in Uganda's capital from the Budabungio strain, the health ministry said. It's prompted concern among some residents in Kampala.
4: I am worried in Uganda here when they say that there's someone who came with Ebola in Uganda. So I, me, a person who works from Kampala here with other people, we are scared.
2: Ebola spreads through direct contact with bodily fluids, contaminated materials, or people who have died from the disease.
5: Yeah. Parts of southern Somalia are at risk of famine if aid is not rapidly increased, UN agencies have said. Food shortages have been caused by multiple failed rain seasons and ongoing insecurity. Here's Deputy Special Representative for the UN Secretary General George Conway.
6: In addition to the cumulative impacts of increased frequency and intensity of climate shocks, including drought and erratic rains, ongoing conflict and insecurity across the country, and repeated disease outbreaks, Somalia is experiencing spiking food and fuel prices due to the crisis in the Middle East, and a precipitous drop in humanitarian assistance reflecting global trends.
5: Somalia is one of the world's most food insecure countries due to drought, conflict and poverty. It last experienced famine in 2011. A quarter of a million people died. The country was close to famine again in 2017 and 2022. Now in one district of Somalia, more than 37% of children are suffering from acute malnutrition. That's according to the Global Hunger Monitor, the UN-backed Integrated Food Security Phase Classification. UNICEF spokesperson Ricardo Perez said 1.9 million people are at emergency levels of hunger.
7: In Somalia today, hunger is no longer only about empty stomachs. It's about a fight for children to survive disease, displacement, and the collapse of basic services.
5: Conway said the current response for Somalia is funded at approximately 15%. He said famine can still be averted with rapid and scaled-up humanitarian action in what he described as a narrow but critical window of opportunity in the coming weeks.

Aid agencies have repeatedly warned that the collapse of sewage infrastructure and limited access to clean water are accelerating health risks across the enclave, particularly among children.

0: Mourners carried a body they identified as senior Hamas commander Izz al-Din al-Haddad during a funeral procession in Gaza City on Saturday. Israel's military said it had killed the chief of Hamas's military wing in an airstrike on Gaza the previous day. Haddad is the most senior Hamas official killed by Israel since an October US-backed ceasefire agreement that was meant to halt fighting. A Hamas Gaza spokesperson said in a video statement published on Facebook that Haddad had died. Israel carried out at least two attacks on Gaza on Friday. Local medics said seven Palestinians were killed, including three women and a child. A Palestinian source said Haddad was killed in an Israeli strike on an apartment building. Israel has not stopped killing around the clock, this relative of one of those killed said. They received their hostages and continued killing everywhere. Hamas sources said Haddad, nicknamed the Ghost, had survived multiple assassination attempts by Israel. Israel's military says he was one of Hamas's longest-serving commanders. Israel and Hamas remain deadlocked in indirect talks to advance US President Donald Trump's post-war plan for Gaza that is meant to end more than 2 years of fighting.
1: One Palestinian was killed and several others were injured after an Israeli drone strike targeted a residential home in the southern Gaza city of Khan Yunis, according to local Palestinian sources. The attack reportedly took place amid continued tensions and accusations that the ceasefire agreement in Gaza has been repeatedly violated. The Palestinian victim was identified as Abdullah Abu Mustafa. Following the strike, his body, along with several wounded civilians, was transferred to Nasser Hospital in Khan Yunis, where medical teams treated the injured amid ongoing shortages of medicine, fuel, and emergency supplies. Witnesses said the drone strike hit a civilian home in a populated area of the city, causing panic among nearby residents and displaced families sheltering in the vicinity. Local reports indicated that emergency crews and civilians rushed to the scene shortly after the explosion to recover the wounded and search through damaged sections of the building. The incident comes as humanitarian conditions across the Gaza Strip continue to deteriorate following months of conflict, displacement, and repeated attacks. Residents in southern Gaza have reported continued airstrikes, artillery shelling, and insecurity, despite international calls to preserve ceasefire arrangements and protect civilians. Medical facilities in Gaza, including Nasser Hospital, remain under severe pressure as doctors struggle to treat growing numbers of casualties with limited resources. Humanitarian organizations have repeatedly warned that the healthcare system in the enclave is close to collapse due to ongoing violence and restrictions affecting aid deliveries and medical evacuations. No immediate statement was issued by the Israeli military regarding the reported drone strike.

0: A large rally was held in Toronto, Canada, marking the 78th anniversary of the forced displacement of Palestinians known as the Nakba.
1: We'll be free!
0: Pro-Palestinian demonstrators gathered in the city center carrying banners and Palestinian flags, commemorating the historical event and expressing solidarity with Palestinians. The demonstration brought together participants from various community groups who called attention to both the Nakba and the ongoing humanitarian situation in the region. After assembling in downtown Toronto, the crowd marched through the streets toward the Israeli Consulate General. During the march, protesters chanted slogans and held signs, highlighting their political demands and concerns. The demonstration remained peaceful as it moved through central parts of the city, with police monitoring the event to ensure

public safety and manage traffic disruptions. Let's go for a reason! Organizers of the rally said the gathering aimed to raise awareness about the Nakba and to emphasize the continued impact of displacement on Palestinian communities. They also urged international attention to ongoing developments in the region and called for diplomatic efforts to address the conflict. A commemorative march was held in Mexico City, the capital of Mexico, marking the 78th anniversary of the forced displacement of Palestinians, known as the Nakba. Participants gathered in the city to remember the events of 1948, when hundreds of thousands of Palestinians were displaced from their homes during the establishment of the State of Israel. Demonstrators carried banners and symbols of solidarity as they walked through central streets of the capital. Organizers described the event as a peaceful commemoration aimed at raising awareness about historical events and their continuing impact on Palestinian communities today. They emphasized the importance of remembrance and international attention to ongoing humanitarian concerns in the region. The march brought together members of different community groups and supporters who joined the procession in Mexico City, highlighting solidarity with Palestinians and calling for continued dialogue and awareness regarding the issue.

0: de önemsiyoruz. Sizlerden beklentimiz bulunduğunuz her platformda daha etkin rol almanız, karar alma mekanizmalarında daha fazla yer edinmenizdir.
1: Stay. It was an amazing period of time. President Xi's an incredible guy.
2: U.S. President Donald Trump talked up his two-day meeting with Chinese President Xi Jinping Friday, but he left China with no major breakthroughs on trade or tangible help from Beijing to end the Iran war. Ryan Haas is the director of the China Center at the Brookings Institution.
3: I'm not sure that the results of the trip have exceeded expectations. They've seemed to be pretty modest, but it's worth noting that this is the first meeting of several that are planned between both leaders this year. So hopefully it provides an on-ramp to more productive conversations down the road.
2: Xi issued a stark warning to Trump that any mishandling of China's top concern, Taiwan, could spiral into conflict. China claims Taiwan as its own territory and has long opposed U.S. weapon sales to the island, which Beijing sees as interference in its internal affairs. The United States, despite lacking formal diplomatic ties with Taiwan, remains Taiwan's most important international backer and largest supplier of arms. At the moment, a major U.S. weapons sale to Taiwan worth up to $14 billion is waiting on Trump's approval. But on Friday, the president said he hasn't decided whether to proceed.
1: On Taiwan, he feels very strongly. I made no commitment either way. We'll see what happens.
4: What about the arms sales to Taiwan?
1: I'll make a determination over the next fairly short period.
4: You're not necessarily going to go ahead. It was your proposal.
1: I'm going to make a determination. I'm going to see. I have to speak to the person that right now is, you know who he is, that's running Taiwan.
2: It was unclear if Trump was referring to Taiwan's president Lai Ching-te. On the business front, Trump touted a deal between Boeing and China.
1: A lot of great trade deals, including over 200 planes for Boeing with a promise of 750 planes, which will be by far the largest order ever if they do a good job with the 200, which I'm sure they will.
2: However, this was significantly fewer than the roughly 500 jets that sources told Reuters had been under discussion, and Boeing stock fell 3% Friday afternoon. There were scant details of agricultural deals made and no signs of a breakthrough on selling NVIDIA's advanced H200 AI chips to China, despite CEO Jensen Huang's dramatic last-minute addition to the trip.
3: When President Trump last traveled to Beijing in 2017, there were elaborate signing ceremonies. The two sides announced upwards of $250 billion in commercial deals. The outcomes this time around pale in comparison. There were no signing ceremonies. The Chinese did not confirm or announce any major new investments. The absence of these outcomes is notable.
2: Well, on Friday, before the leaders met for tea, China's foreign ministry issued a blunt statement outlining its frustration with the war with Iran. This conflict, which should never have happened, has no reason to continue, the ministry said, adding that China supported efforts to reach a peace deal in a war that has disrupted energy supplies and the global economy. Trump said the leaders had discussed Iran and felt very similar, though Xi did not comment. On the flight back home, Trump added that he wasn't asking for any favors on Iran.
5: I think that there are some of the trade deals that were discussed apparently in the meeting are positive, such as China's purchases of U.S. soybeans and of Boeing airplanes. I think all of that is positive. There's still more that can be done. And at the same time, we have to confront the reality that China has developed new trade relationships with other countries. And so that is one of the effects that the first round of the Trump administration, the tariff policies and sort of the, you know, upping the ante in terms of trade really had the effect of doing. And, you know, so any development in improving trade between the two nations is

it appears to work out some of the strategic differences person to person, if not through the administration officials talking to one another. But I think it was very beneficial, especially as President Trump is somebody who really values personal relationships. I think that could prove very important in the coming months. We'll have yet to see, but we're watching that.

A high-rise residential building was hit in the town of Krasnogorsk during a large Ukrainian drone attack on the Moscow region on Sunday. At least 4 people were killed in Ukrainian drone attacks on Russian regions, including Moscow, which faced its largest assault in more than a year. 3 people died in the Moscow region and 1 in the Belgorod region, authorities said on Sunday. Moscow Regional Governor Andrei Vorobyov said a woman was killed when a home was hit in Khimki, north of the capital, adding that rescuers were searching the debris for another person. 2 men were killed in the village of Pogorelki in the Mytishchi district. Several residential high-rises and infrastructure facilities were damaged, he said. Air defenses destroyed 81 drones headed for Moscow since midnight, TASS reported, citing Mayor Sergei Sobyanin, making it the largest attack on the capital in over a year. Sobyanin said 12 people were injured, mostly near the entrance to Moscow's oil refinery, while 3 houses. The technology of the refinery was not damaged, he added. Russia's defense ministry said 556 drones had been downed over the country overnight and into the morning. The country's largest airport, Moscow's Sheremetyevo, said drone debris had fallen on its territory without causing any damage.

Russian forces carried out a series of drone strikes on the Ukrainian city of Sumy, causing damage to residential buildings, civilian infrastructure, and vehicles, according to Ukrainian emergency services. The State Emergency Service of Ukraine reported that multiple attack drones targeted the city center, striking at least four separate locations. Emergency and rescue teams were deployed immediately after the attacks to assess damage and assist affected areas. Several multi-story residential buildings had their windows shattered, while civilian cars in a local shopping center were also damaged in the strikes. Residents were seen gathering outside damaged homes as rescue workers continued operations at the impact sites. Authorities said that the strikes also created fire hazards in some areas. Emergency crews worked to secure the locations, prevent further risk, and extinguish fires that broke out following the explosions. No immediate information was provided on casualties while rescue and assessment operations continue in the affected areas.

0: U.S. and British forces tested counter-drone technology at a training area in Lithuania on Friday as part of Project Flytrap 5.0, a military exercise focused on developing defenses against unmanned aircraft threats. The event brought together soldiers, allied partners, and industry experts to experiment with low-cost counter-drone solutions at Pabrade Training Area. Soldiers operated various drones, including first-person view models, while testing jamming devices and detection systems mounted on armored vehicles. The exercise evaluated both kinetic and non-kinetic methods to disrupt, disable, or destroy unmanned aircraft systems in realistic field conditions.
1: There's no one solution for counter-UAS, and instead, it really requires a multi-layered counter-UAS approach, bringing together a lot of different sensors, effectors, together to provide a holistic kind of protective array for our soldiers. Soldier fundamentals still matter, and I would argue that they matter even more now. Simple things like employing camouflage, digging a fighting position,

using differing amounts of multispectral ways to hide yourself have become even more important as the battlefield becomes more and more transparent. As we have more sensors, we have more things that are flying that are driving back data that needs to be synthesized. We see that for leaders on the ground, there's an increasing threat of cognitive overload, where they're seeing so much information and it's hard to understand what's important, what's not, when I should act versus when I should not. And so with that, one of the key focuses for Project Flytrap is really on our network.

0: The Pentagon has canceled plans to deploy 4,000 U.S.-based troops to Poland, a surprise decision slammed by lawmakers that renewed questions about President Trump's expected troop cuts in Europe. Following this, the Polish Prime Minister said that the U.S. is taking logistical decisions regarding the presence of its troops in Europe that will not affect the bloc's ability to repel any threats. The decision, first reported by Army Times, came just 2 weeks after the Pentagon announced it was withdrawing 5,000 troops from NATO ally Germany, in part due to a widening rift over the Iran war between Trump and Europe. The U.S. has been reviewing its troop presence in Europe and has long been expected to scale it back, following demands from Trump that NATO take a larger role in the defense of Europe. The Pentagon has not yet detailed how it envisions future troop laydown across the continent.
1: I received assurances, and this is also important to me, that these decisions are of a logistical nature and will not affect deterrence capabilities and our security when it comes to Polish-American cooperation. Poland has been, is, and will continue to be the most stable, loyal, and effective ally of both the United States and other NATO countries. I'm convinced that we will be able to count on reciprocity in this matter today and in the future.

0: CCTV footage posted on social media shows the moment a man drove a car into a crowd in the northern Italian city of Modena, injuring at least 8 people, 4 of whom are in serious condition, police said. The driver was receiving treatment for psychiatric disorders, a source in the Interior Ministry said, without elaborating on the man's motivations or whether terrorism was a factor.
1: Noi praticamente eravamo esattamente dietro alla macchina che è arrivata sparata, secondo me a non meno di 100-120 all'ora da direzione Ciro Menotti, attraversato tutto largo Garibaldi. 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
0: Among the injured, 4 were in serious condition and 2 were airlifted to a hospital in Bologna, around 40 kilometers from Modena. The city's mayor, Massimo Mezzetti, told Rai News 24.
2: Ha forzato, ha aperto il portellone, la portiera della macchina. 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
0: The driver stabbed Signorelli twice with a knife, leaving him slightly injured on the head, but the pedestrian managed to disarm and stop the driver, who was later arrested by police. A freight train and a bus collided in Bangkok, Thailand, on Saturday afternoon, killing at least 8 people, local media reported. At around 15:40, a train collided with a bus at a railway crossing in Ratchathuey district, triggering a fire accompanied by an explosion. Several other cars and motorcycles were also involved. More than 32 people were injured, according to the Thai Transport Ministry, as rescuers rushed to the scene to put out the fire and carry out rescue operations. A rescuer at the scene said that the collision sparked a massive fire that led to casualties inside the bus.
4: เพลิงไหม้ขึ้นมาทำให้มีผู้รับบาดเจ็บและผู้เสียหายจำนวนมากในรถเมล์แล้วก็กระเด็นออกจากตัวรถเมล์ก่อนที่ถึงเกิดเหตุก็คือพวกผมได้ทำการกู้ร่างแล้วก็ดูผู้รับบาดเจ็บนำส่งโรงพยาบาลอย่างรวดเร็ว
0: Thai authorities will thoroughly investigate the cause of the train bus collision in Bangkok and assist the injured, Prime Minister Anutin Charnvirakul said at the scene of the accident. Anutin said that the accident was primarily triggered by the failure of relevant personnel to comply with safety regulations. And the top priority at present is to treat the injured, he said, adding that the government will provide compensation to the deceased and the injured in accordance with relevant policies.
5: Ziraat Bank is with you all around the world.

0: Iraq's oil exports through the Strait of Hormuz dropped sharply to 10 million barrels in April due to the regional war from the previous monthly level of around 93 million barrels, newly inaugurated oil minister Bassem Mohammed Khoudhayr said Saturday. According to a statement by the oil ministry, Khoudhayr said during a ceremony marking his assumption of office that the government's strategy focuses on collaborating with foreign firms to enhance domestic production capacity, train technical and engineering personnel, and build the best infrastructure for the oil sector. He said efforts will be made to develop the oil industry to achieve sustainable development and support the country's economy, especially since the oil sector is the backbone of the federal budget. In addition, Iraq will increase flows through the Kirkuk-Ceyhan oil pipeline to Turkey, said Khoudhayr. Iraq plans to talk with the Organization of the Petroleum Exporting Countries, OPEC, to boost the country's production and export capacity, hoping its production capacity will reach 5 million barrels per day, said the minister.
1: The president of Germany's Institute for Economic Research said that Germany's fragile economic recovery is facing renewed pressure from escalating tensions in the Middle East. Warned that Germany, whose economy heavily depends on exports and international trade, has remained largely stagnant since 2019 and is now entering a seventh consecutive year of limited economic expansion.
2: Deutschland ist sehr stark außenhandelsorientiert und ist betroffen von der US-Zollpolitik. 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
1: Expectations that Germany would return to stronger growth this year through increased government spending and borrowing have been weakened by the latest geopolitical tensions. The warning comes as European economies continue to grapple with inflationary pressures, slowing industrial output, and rising geopolitical risks linked to conflicts in both the Middle East and Eastern Europe.

Ryanair reported after-tax profit on Monday, just ahead of analyst forecasts for the 6 months ended September, and nudged up its passenger traffic forecast due to earlier than expected Boeing deliveries and strong first-half demand. The Irish airline, Europe's largest by passenger numbers, said it

0: cautiously, expects to recover all of last year's 7% average fare decline in its financial year to March 31st, and that should lead to reasonable net profit growth for the full year. Average fares grew by 13% year-on-year during the first half. The low-cost carrier reported a net profit of 2.54 billion euros, $2.96 billion, for the first half, which is when it typically makes most of its profit due to the Northern Hemisphere's busy summer holiday season. That was up 42% from 1.8 billion euros in the same period last year, and ahead of a Ryanair poll of analysts that had expected 2.5 billion euros.
1: A Croatian company is launching what it says is Europe's first self-driving taxi service. The service, called RoboTaxi, started last month with 10 self-driving vehicles in the country's capital, Zagreb, and is already in negotiations with other European cities. The service is operated by Vern. Filip Sindrik is head of operations in Croatia.
2: This is the first commercial robo-taxi service in Europe. This means that users can order a robo-taxi to drive from point A to point B within the current service zone completely independently through the Vern app and pay a fixed price of €1.99 per ride.
1: The vehicles drive independently but are currently backed by a safety operator. The company will remove that feature in the next phase once it meets the required safety and regulatory standards. During the rides, passengers can track their route on screens inside the cars. If successful, Vern aims to increase its Croatia fleet to several dozen by the end of the year and expand to about 30 other European cities.
3: Ziraat Bank is with you all around the world.

Harry Kane scored a hat trick to take his season tally to 36 Bundesliga goals in league champion Bayern Munich's 5-1 win at home over Cologne. Leon Goretzka started his last Bundesliga game with Bayern, which was presented with the league trophy after the game. Bayern captain Manuel Neuer, who extended his contract the day before, gave the Salad Bowl trophy to Goretzka to hoist to the sky to start the celebrations. Bayern next faces defending champion Stuttgart in the German Cup final in Berlin's Olympiastadion next Saturday.

0: River Plate booked their place in the Apertura Championship of the Argentina Primera Division by defeating Rosario Central 1-0 in the semifinals at the Estadio Monumental on Saturday. The decisive breakthrough came in the 61st minute when Facundo Colidio successfully converted a penalty kick to send the Millonario through. The hosts, however, missed from the spot kick in the first half when Gonzalo Montiel's shot was saved by goalkeeper Jeremias Ledesma. Central keeper Ledesma later turned the villain when he fouled substitute Joaquin Freitas near the hour mark to concede another penalty kick to River Plate. Nearly 1,500 runners from more than 50 countries took part in the 23rd Great Wall Marathon in northern China on Saturday. Tackling one of the sport's most demanding courses across steep stone steps, mountain roads, and rural villages. Organizers said 1,485 runners entered the event, held at the Huangyaguan section of the Great Wall in Tianjin. The race features a full marathon, half marathon, and an 8.5-kilometer fun run, with the longest course taking runners over 5,164 steps on the ancient fortification. The event, first held in 1999, has grown from about 350 runners into an international race that has drawn tens of thousands of participants over the years. Organizers describe the route as one of the world's toughest marathon courses, with sections of uneven stone steps and steep climb. This year's field included 493 runners in the full marathon, 504 in the half marathon, and 388 in the fun run. The largest foreign contingent came from the United States, with 138 runners. The course starts and finishes near the old Huangyaguan Fortress and takes runners through surrounding countryside and villages, where residents line parts of the route to cheer competitors.
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Every story is part of a bigger picture. This is a global conversation, live and unfiltered. The defining issues of our age, the decisions that shape debate, every story counts. A fast-changing world told through stories that endure, events that define economies, societies, and political landscapes. A-News. Perspectives change, truth remains. Discover the truth for justice.

0: Welcome to A-News. I'm Omer Taslim. You're watching Turkey's Diplomacy. Why I say that this is a very significant visit,
1: it can be incredibly helpful.
0: Palestinians from the Gaza Strip.
2: Why those humanitarian aid still stuck?
3: If we put Daesh aside, is this the end of Netanyahu?
1: So many chefs in the kitchen.
0: The end of sanctions.
4: I'm Sue Doza with your global weather update. Let's start. Across much of Europe, light clouds are moving quickly across the region. Athens will be cloudy at 23 degrees, while Ankara is partly cloudy at 21. Farther west, colder conditions take hold for most of the continent. Rome is rainy at 18 degrees and Berlin is cloudy at 14. In the Balkans, temperatures remain on the colder side. Toronto is rainy at 20 degrees, while Pristina has similar weather at 19. The Middle East warms up today, though. Mecca peaks at 40 degrees and Baghdad is partly cloudy at 30. In Central Asia, Almaty is partly cloudy at 21 degrees, while Baku is cloudy for today. Farther east, Bangkok is partly cloudy at 36 degrees, and Urumqi has similar weather at 14. Across Africa, Casablanca is cloudy at 20 degrees, while Tripoli has similar weather at 24. In North America, Toronto is rainy, and Los Angeles is cloudy at 22. In South America, Buenos Aires

is at 15 degrees, while Caracas has a thunderstorm at 27. Across Oceania, Sydney is cloudy at 21 degrees, while Port Moresby is at 32 for today. That's the latest global weather update. Stay tuned for more news and forecast here on A News.

U.S. President Donald Trump fueled speculation about renewed tensions with Iran after sharing an AI-generated image on social media, warning of a calm before the storm. The image, posted on Trump's Truth Social platform late Saturday, depicted the president alongside a U.S. Navy admiral standing on a military vessel sailing through rough seas beneath dark storm clouds and lightning. Several warships appeared in the graphic, including one carrying the Iranian flag, while text above the image read, "It was the calm before the storm." Trump did not provide any additional explanation or direct reference to Iran, but the post came amid growing reports that military confrontation between Washington and Tehran could intensify again. The message followed Trump's remarks during his return from China, where he said his patience with Iran was running out amid ongoing tensions over the Strait of Hormuz and Tehran's nuclear program. Trump has repeatedly warned that the United States could resume military action if Tehran refuses to reach an agreement over nuclear activities and regional security issues.

Iran signaled a further tightening of its control over the Strait of Hormuz, announcing plans for a new shipping mechanism that will regulate maritime traffic through designated routes and impose service fees on vessels using the strategic waterway. The chairman of the Iranian parliament's National Security and Foreign Policy Committee said that the system will prioritize commercial ships and countries cooperating with Tehran while excluding operators linked to the U.S.-led Project Freedom Naval Initiative. He said that Iran will charge what he described as necessary fees for specialized maritime services provided under the planned mechanism, though he did not specify when the new framework will officially enter into force. Iranian state

Media also reported that several European countries had begun negotiations with Tehran regarding transit access through the strait following earlier arrangements involving Asian countries including China, Japan, and Pakistan. The Strait of Hormuz, one of the world's most critical energy choke points, normally handles roughly one-fifth of global oil and liquefied natural gas shipments, making any disruption a major concern for international markets. Although a fragile ceasefire between Washington and Tehran has remained in place since April, military friction around the strait has continued, with both sides accusing each other of hostile activity in the Gulf. U.S. President Donald Trump said earlier that Washington is considering reviving and expanding Project Freedom, a military escort operation designed to guide commercial vessels through the strait amid growing instability in the region.

Work has resumed on concreting and reinforcing the buildings of the second unit of the Russian-built Bushehr nuclear power plant in southern Iran, according to Rosatom, Russia's state nuclear corporation. Alexei Likachev, CEO of Rosatom, said the company's specialists who remained at the site have already engaged in active cooperation with contractors as part of the fulfillment of contractual obligations. Rosatom has started developing plans to increase personnel. The company cannot decide on the return of personnel to the site in full until the military situation is clarified, Likachev said. The Bushehr nuclear power plant area first came under attack on March 17th. The area was struck again by Israel and the United States late on March 24th, after which Russia carried out several rounds of personnel evacuations. The Russian-built Bushehr facility is Iran's only operating nuclear power plant. Iran denies seeking nuclear weapons, and Russia says it supports Tehran's right to use nuclear energy for peaceful purposes. According to the Atomic Energy Organization of Iran, the facility was not damaged,

The Lebanese death toll from Israeli strikes has risen to 2,969 since March 2nd, Lebanon's Public Health Emergency Operations Center said on Saturday as fresh violence continued, despite a fragile ceasefire between the two sides. Another 9,112 people have been wounded since March 2nd, according to the center. Over the weekend, the IDF struck around 100 Hezbollah targets across southern Lebanon, including observation posts, weapons storage facilities, and other infrastructure. Meanwhile, Hezbollah responded with hostile aircraft, mortar shells, and drones, targeting Israeli troop concentrations and positions. Lebanon's national news agency reported that Israeli strikes on Saturday hit several areas in southern Lebanon, including Tyre and Nabatieh, causing multiple casualties. The latest escalation came despite a ceasefire that took effect on April 16th to 17th, which was later extended by 3 weeks and then by another 45 days following U.S.-mediated talks. However, both sides have continued to trade fire, with 20 Israeli soldiers now reported killed in southern Lebanon since the wider conflict with Iran erupted on February 28th.

what we have here after 2 days of talks between Israel and Lebanon is an extension of the ceasefire that was supposed to expire on Sunday. It's been extended by 45 days. But the big caveat here is that fighting between Israel and Hezbollah, which is not a part of these talks, and says that it is not bound by any agreements reached during them, is still fighting. There is still fighting going on. So even though this ceasefire has, the extension has been agreed to, and that's good news and will lead to further discussions on a broader peace deal between Israel and Lebanon, the impact that it will have, the extension will have on the ground, is really unknown and uncertain. So what we're going to see going ahead as a result of these 2 days of talks is a bifurcation, a split into two of future

discussions between Israel and Lebanon. There will be a political track and there will be a military security track. The military security track will be at the Pentagon and it will start in late May. And the political track, which is what we've been seeing here at the State Department for the past 2 days, will begin in early June.

0: Turkish President Recep Tayyip Erdogan addressed journalists aboard the plane and answered their questions as he returned to Turkey from Kazakhstan. Speaking on regional tensions and global security issues, Erdogan said lasting stability in the Middle East can only be achieved if countries prioritize the interests of their own citizens over the agendas of international corporations and outside actors.
1: First and foremost, Israel's provocations must be neutralized, and then genuine peace must be established. We are doing and will continue to do everything in our power to prevent this chaos from turning into a much more complicated situation. We believe that the problems of the region can only be solved by the countries of the region themselves. Together, by increasing our efforts for peace, stability, and security, we must thwart these bloody games. If lasting stability is desired in the region, everyone must put aside short-term calculations. Countries should defend the rights of their own nations and citizens, not the interests of international companies or actors from outside the region.
0: Erdogan also addressed the upcoming NATO summit to be held in Ankara, saying he expects important decisions regarding the alliance's future and the shape of global security architecture.
1: A new world has emerged, and NATO's position in this new world is very different. Threats have become more complex, risks have diversified, and the global system has eroded. In short, the world has changed dramatically. Fair burden sharing within NATO, sincere cooperation, and a common understanding of security are extremely important for the future of the alliance. We are ready to do our part for a more determined NATO that is better prepared against threats.
0: On relations with the European Union, Erdogan described Turkey as a great opportunity for the bloc and urged European leaders to make what he called a historic decision regarding Turkey-European Union ties.
1: Every platform that Ankara takes part in becomes a rising value. Let me also say this openly. From time to time, we hear very unfortunate and shallow statements directed at our country from within the Union. We explain to our counterparts that such an attitude harms the European Union at a time when the world is transforming in every field. Ankara is a great opportunity for the European Union, and the Union must make a historic decision in evaluating this opportunity. As I have said before, Europe has reached a crossroads, and at this crossroads, it must assess the situation much more carefully.
2: At least 80 people have died in a new Ebola outbreak in the Democratic Republic of Congo's Eastern Ituri province, according to its health ministry. On Saturday, Health Minister Dr. Samuel Roger Kamba told reporters that authorities had recorded around 246 suspected cases after confirming a new outbreak involving the Burebungio strain of the virus. Kamba said, "The timeline of this new epidemic goes back to the start of this month, when a first alert through social media came on the 5th of May. Our teams were deployed and mobilized immediately and confirmed a documented alert on the 8th. He said the ministry has officially declared Congo's 17th Ebola epidemic. The government says it has activated its emergency operations center, strengthened surveillance, and deployed response teams. The World Health Organization sent a team to Ituri earlier this month after suspected cases were reported." Here's WHO Director General Tedros Adhanom Ghebreyesus.
3: "Today, I have released $500,000 from WHO's contingency fund for emergencies to immediately support the response."
2: That money, he said, would support surveillance, contact tracing, laboratory testing, clinical care, and infection prevention. The Africa Centers for Disease Control and Prevention said it was convening an urgent meeting with Congo, Uganda, South Sudan, and global partners to reinforce cross-border response efforts. A Congolese man died in Uganda's capital from the Burebungio strain, the health ministry said. It's prompted concern.

0: among some residents in Kampala.
1: I am worried in Uganda here when they say that there's someone who came with Ebola in Uganda. So I, me, a person who works from Kampala here with other people, we are scared.
0: Ebola spreads through direct contact with bodily fluids, contaminated materials, or people who have died from the disease.
2: Parts of southern Somalia are at risk of famine if aid is not rapidly increased, UN agencies have said. Food shortages have been caused by multiple failed rain seasons and ongoing insecurity. Here's Deputy Special Representative for the UN Secretary General, George Conway.
3: In addition to the cumulative impacts of increased frequency and intensity of climate shocks, including drought and erratic rains, ongoing conflict and insecurity across the country, and repeated disease outbreaks, Somalia is experiencing spiking food and fuel prices due to the crisis in the Middle East, and a precipitous drop in humanitarian assistance reflecting global trends.
2: Somalia is one of the world's most food insecure countries due to drought, conflict and poverty. It last experienced famine in 2011. A quarter of a million people died. The country was close to famine again in 2017 and 2022. Now in one district of Somalia, more than 37% of children are suffering from acute malnutrition. That's according to the Global Hunger Monitor, the UN-backed Integrated Food Security Phase Classification. UNICEF spokesperson Ricardo Perez said 1.9 million people are at emergency levels of hunger.
4: In Somalia today, hunger is no longer only about empty stomachs. It's about a fight for children to survive disease, displacement, and the collapse of basic services.
2: Conway said the current response for Somalia is funded at approximately 15%. He said famine can still be averted with rapid and scaled-up humanitarian action in what he described as a narrow but critical window of opportunity in the coming weeks.

Mourners carried a body they identified as senior Hamas commander Izz al-Din al-Haddad during a funeral procession in Gaza City on Saturday. Israel's military said it had killed the chief of Hamas's military wing in an airstrike on Gaza the previous day. Haddad is the most

0: Kenya Hamas official killed by Israel since an October US-backed ceasefire agreement that was meant to halt fighting. A Hamas Gaza spokesperson said in a video statement published on Facebook that Haddad had died. Israel carried out at least two attacks on Gaza on Friday. Local medics said seven Palestinians were killed, including three women and a child. A Palestinian source said Haddad was killed in an Israeli strike on an apartment building. Israel has not stopped killing around the clock, this relative of one of those killed said. They received their hostages and continued killing everywhere. Hamas sources said Haddad, nicknamed the Ghost, had survived multiple assassination attempts by Israel. Israel's military says he was one of Hamas's longest-serving commanders. Israel and Hamas remain deadlocked in indirect talks to advance US President Donald Trump's post-war plan for Gaza that is meant to end more than 2 years of fighting.
1: One Palestinian was killed and several others were injured after an Israeli drone strike targeted a residential home in the southern Gaza city of Khan Yunis, according to local Palestinian sources. The attack reportedly took place amid continued tensions and accusations that the ceasefire agreement in Gaza has been repeatedly violated. The Palestinian victim was identified as Abdullah Abu Mustafa. Following the strike, his body, along with several wounded civilians, was transferred to Nasser Hospital in Khan Yunis, where medical teams treated the injured amid ongoing shortages of medicine, fuel, and emergency supplies. Witnesses said the drone strike hit a civilian home in a populated area of the city, causing panic among nearby residents and displaced families sheltering in the vicinity. Local reports indicated that emergency crews and civilians rushed to the scene shortly after the explosion to recover the wounded and search through damaged sections of the building. The incident comes as humanitarian conditions across the Gaza Strip continue to deteriorate following months of conflict, displacement, and repeated attacks. Residents in southern Gaza have reported continued airstrikes, artillery shelling, and insecurity, despite international calls to preserve ceasefire arrangements and protect civilians. Medical facilities in Gaza, including Nasser Hospital, remain under severe pressure as doctors struggle to treat growing numbers of casualties with limited resources. Humanitarian organizations have repeatedly warned that the healthcare system in the enclave is close to collapse due to ongoing violence and restrictions affecting aid deliveries and medical evacuations. No immediate statement was issued by the Israeli military regarding the reported drone strike. Thank you.

A large rally was held in Toronto, Canada, marking the 78th anniversary of the forced displacement of Palestinians known as the Nakba. Pro-Palestinian demonstrators gathered in the city center carrying banners and Palestinian flags, commemorating the historical event and expressing solidarity with Palestinians. The demonstration brought together participants from various community groups who called attention to both the Nakba and the ongoing humanitarian situation in the region. After assembling in downtown Toronto, the crowd marched through the streets toward the Israeli Consulate General. During the march, protesters chanted slogans and held signs, highlighting their political demands and concerns. The demonstration remained peaceful as it moved through central parts of the city, with police monitoring the event to ensure public safety and manage traffic disruptions. Organizers of the rally said the gathering aimed to raise awareness about the Nakba and to emphasize the continued impact of displacement on Palestinian communities. They also urged international attention to ongoing developments in the region and called for diplomatic efforts to address the conflict. A commemorative march was held in Mexico City, the capital of Mexico, marking the 78th anniversary of the forced displacement of Palestinians known as the Nakba.

Participants gathered in the city to remember the events of 1948, when hundreds of thousands of Palestinians were displaced from their homes during the establishment of the State of Israel. Demonstrators carried banners and symbols of solidarity as they walked through central streets of the capital. Organizers described the event as a peaceful commemoration aimed at raising awareness about historical events and their continuing impact on Palestinian communities today. They emphasized the importance of remembrance and international attention to ongoing humanitarian concerns in the region. The march brought together members of different community groups and supporters who joined the procession in Mexico City, highlighting solidarity with Palestinians and calling for continued dialogue and awareness regarding the issue.

0: or tangible help from Beijing to end the Iran war. Ryan Haas is the director of the China Center at the Brookings Institution.
1: I'm not sure that the results of the trip have exceeded expectations. They've seemed to be pretty modest, but it's worth noting that this is the first meeting of several that are planned between both leaders this year. So hopefully it provides an on-ramp to more productive conversations down the road.
0: Xi issued a stark warning to Trump that any mishandling of China's top concern, Taiwan, could spiral into conflict. China claims Taiwan as its own territory and has long opposed U.S. weapon sales to the island, which Beijing sees as interference in its internal affairs. The United States, despite lacking formal diplomatic ties with Taiwan, remains Taiwan's most important international backer and largest supplier of arms. At the moment, a major U.S. weapons sale to Taiwan worth up to $14 billion is waiting on Trump's approval. But on Friday, the president said he hasn't decided whether to proceed.
2: On Taiwan, he feels very strongly. I made no commitment either way. We'll see what happens.
3: What about the arms sales to Taiwan?
2: I'll make a determination over the next fairly short period.
3: You're not necessarily going to go ahead. It was your proposal.
2: I'm going to make a determination. I'm going to see. I have to speak to the person that right now is, you know who he is, that's running Taiwan.
0: It was unclear if Trump was referring to Taiwan's President Lai Ching-te. On the business front, Trump touted a deal between Boeing and China.
2: A lot of great trade deals, including over 200 planes for Boeing with a promise of 750 planes, which will be by far the largest order ever if they do a good job with the 200, which I'm sure they will.
0: However, this was significantly fewer than the roughly 500 jets that sources told Reuters had been under discussion. And Boeing stock fell 3% Friday afternoon. There were scant details of agricultural deals made and no signs of a breakthrough on selling NVIDIA's advanced H200 AI chips to China, despite CEO Jensen Huang's dramatic last-minute addition to the trip.
1: When President Trump last traveled to Beijing in 2017, there were elaborate signing ceremonies. The two sides announced upwards of $250 billion in commercial deals. The outcomes this time around pale in comparison. There were no signing ceremonies. The Chinese did not confirm or announce any major new investments. The absence of these outcomes is notable.
0: Well, on Friday, before the leaders met for tea, China's foreign ministry issued a blunt statement outlining its frustration with the war with Iran. This conflict, which should never have happened, has no reason to continue, the ministry said, adding that China supported efforts to reach a peace deal in a war that has disrupted energy supplies and the global economy. Trump said the leaders had discussed Iran and felt very similar, though Xi did not comment. On the flight back home, Trump added that he wasn't asking for any favors on Iran.
4: I think that there are some of the trade deals that were discussed apparently in the meeting are positive, such as China's purchases of U.S. soybeans and of Boeing airplanes. I think all of that is positive. There's still more that can be done. And at the same time, we have to confront the reality that China has developed new trade relationships with other countries. And so that is one of the effects that the first round of the Trump administration, the tariff policies and sort of the, you know, upping the ante in terms of trade really had the effect of doing. So any development in improving trade between the two nations is positive. It's a step in the right direction, but it doesn't completely eliminate the trade differences. I think that this visit does somewhat change or at least curve the trajectory of U.S.-China relations, in that it was very much a softening of the relationship for years, especially in the first Trump administration. There was a lot of harsh rhetoric by the Trump administration against China, and now that has really softened. And this trip really sort of is the pinnacle of that, demonstrating that President Trump wants to be friends with President Xi, and it appears to work out some of the strategic

A high-rise residential building was hit in the town of Krasnogorsk during a large Ukrainian drone attack on the Moscow region on Sunday. At least 4 people were killed in Ukrainian drone attacks on Russian regions, including Moscow, which faced its largest assault in more than a year. 3 people died in the Moscow region and 1 in the Belgorod region, authorities said on Sunday. Moscow Regional Governor Andrei Vorobyov said a woman was killed when a home was hit in Khimki, north of the capital, adding that rescuers were searching the debris for another person. 2 men were killed in the village of Pogorelki in the Mytishchi district. Several residential high-rises and infrastructure facilities were damaged, he said. Air defenses destroyed 81 drones headed for Moscow since midnight, TASS reported, citing Mayor Sergei Sobyanin, making it the largest attack on the capital in over a year. Sobyanin said 12 people were injured, mostly near the entrance to Moscow's oil refinery, while 3 houses. The technology of the refinery was not damaged, he added. Russia's defense ministry said 556 drones had been downed over the country overnight and into the morning. The country's largest airport, Moscow's Sheremetyevo, said drone debris had fallen on its territory without causing any damage.

Russian forces carried out a series of drone strikes on the Ukrainian city of Sumy, causing damage to residential buildings, civilian infrastructure, and vehicles, according to Ukrainian emergency services. The State Emergency Service of Ukraine reported that multiple attack drones targeted the city center, striking at least four separate locations. Emergency and rescue teams were deployed immediately after the attacks to assess damage and assist affected areas. Several multi-story residential buildings had their windows shattered, while civilian cars in a local shopping center were also damaged in the strikes. Residents were seen gathering outside damaged homes as rescue workers continued operations at the impact sites. Authorities said that the strikes also created fire hazards in some areas. Emergency crews worked to secure the locations, prevent further risk, and extinguish fires that broke out following the explosions. No immediate information was provided on casualties while rescue and assessment operations continue in the affected areas.

0: U.S. and British forces tested counter-drone technology at a training area in Lithuania on Friday as part of Project Flytrap 5.0, a military exercise focused on developing defenses against unmanned aircraft threats. The event brought together soldiers, allied partners, and industry experts to experiment with low-cost counter-drone solutions at Pabraid Training Area. Soldiers operated various drones, including first-person view models, while testing jamming devices and detection systems mounted on armored vehicles. The exercise evaluated both kinetic and non-kinetic methods to disrupt, disable, or destroy unmanned aircraft systems in realistic field conditions.
1: There's no one solution for counter-UAS, and instead, it really requires a multi-layered counter-UAS approach, bringing together a lot of different sensors, effectors, together to provide a holistic kind of protective array for our soldiers. Soldier fundamentals still matter, and I would argue that they matter even more now. Simple things like employing camouflage, digging a fighting position, using different amounts of multispectral ways to hide yourself have become even more important as the battlefield becomes more and more transparent. As we have more sensors, we have more things that are flying that are driving back data that needs to be synthesized. We see that for leaders on the ground, there's an increasing threat of cognitive overload, where they're seeing so much information and it's hard to understand what's important, what's not, when I should act versus when I should not.

0: Pentagon has canceled plans to deploy 4,000 U.S.-based troops to Poland, a surprise decision slammed by lawmakers that renewed questions about President Trump's expected troop cuts in Europe. Following this, the Polish Prime Minister said that the U.S. is taking logistical decisions regarding the presence of its troops in Europe that will not affect the bloc's ability to repel any threats. The decision, first reported by Army Times, came just 2 weeks after the Pentagon announced it was withdrawing 5,000 troops from NATO ally Germany, in part due to a widening rift over the Iran war between Trump and Europe. The U.S. has been reviewing its troop presence in Europe and has long been expected to scale it back, following demands from Trump that NATO take a larger role in the defense of Europe. The Pentagon has not yet detailed how it envisions future troop laydown across the continent.
1: I received assurances, and this is also important to me, that these decisions are of a logistical nature and will not affect deterrence capabilities and our security when it comes to Polish-American cooperation. Poland has been, is, and will continue to be the most stable, loyal, and effective ally of both the United States and other NATO countries. I'm convinced that we will be able to count on reciprocity in this matter today and in the future.

0: Iraq's oil exports through the Strait of Hormuz dropped sharply to 10 million barrels in April due to the regional war from the previous monthly level of around 93 million barrels, newly inaugurated oil minister Bassem Mohammed Khoudhayr said Saturday. According to a statement by the oil ministry, Khoudhayr said during a ceremony marking his assumption of office that the government's strategy focuses on collaborating with foreign firms to enhance domestic production capacity, train technical and engineering personnel, and build the best infrastructure for the oil sector. He said efforts will be made to develop the oil industry to achieve sustainable development and support the country's economy, especially since the oil sector is the backbone of the federal budget. In addition, Iraq will increase flows through the Kirkuk-Ceyhan oil pipeline to Turkey, said Khoudhayr. Iraq plans to talk with the Organization of the Petroleum Exporting Countries, OPEC, to boost the country's production and export capacity, hoping its production capacity will reach 5 million barrels per day, said the minister.
1: The president of Germany's Institute for Economic Research said that Germany's fragile economic recovery is facing renewed pressure from escalating tensions in the Middle East. Warned that Germany, whose economy heavily depends on exports and international trade, has remained largely stagnant since 2019 and is now entering a seventh consecutive year of limited economic expansion.
2: Deutschland ist sehr stark außenhandelsorientiert und ist betroffen von der US-Zollpolitik. 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
1: Expectations that Germany would return to stronger growth this year through increased government spending and borrowing have been weakened by the latest geopolitical tensions. The warning comes as European economies continue to grapple with inflationary pressures, slowing industrial output, and rising geopolitical risks linked to conflicts in both the Middle East and Eastern Europe.

0: Ryanair reported after-tax profit on Monday, just ahead of analyst forecasts for the 6 months ended September, and nudged up its passenger traffic forecast due to earlier than expected Boeing deliveries and strong first-half demand. The Irish airline, Europe's largest by passenger numbers, said it cautiously, expects to recover all of last year's 7% average fare decline in its financial year to March 31st, and that should lead to reasonable net profit growth for the full year. Average fares grew by 13% year-on-year during the first half. The low-cost carrier reported a net profit of 2.54 billion euros, $2.96 billion, for the first half, which is when it typically makes most of its profit due to the Northern Hemisphere's busy summer holiday season. That was up 42% from 1.8 billion euros in the same period last year, and ahead of a Ryanair poll of analysts that had expected 2.5 billion euros.
1: A Croatian company is launching what it says is Europe's first self-driving taxi service. The service, called RoboTaxi, started last month with 10 self-driving vehicles in the country's capital, Zagreb, and is already in negotiations with other European cities. The service is operated by Vern. Filip Sindrik is head of operations in Croatia.
2: This is the first commercial robo-taxi service in Europe. This means that users can order a robo-taxi to drive from point A to point B within the current service zone completely independently through the Vern app and pay a fixed price of €1.99 per ride.
1: The vehicles drive independently but are currently backed by a safety operator. The company will remove that feature in the next phase once it meets the required safety and regulatory standards. During the rides, passengers can track their route on screens inside the cars. If successful, Vern aims to increase its Croatia fleet to several dozen by the end of the year and expand to about 30 other European cities.

Harry Kane scored a hat trick to take his season tally to 36 Bundesliga goals in league champion Bayern Munich's 5-1 win at home over Cologne. Leon Goretzka started his last Bundesliga game with Bayern, which was presented with the league trophy after the game. Bayern captain Manuel Neuer, who extended his contract the day before, gave the Salad Bowl trophy to Goretzka to hoist to the sky to start the celebrations. Bayern next faces defending champion Stuttgart in the German Cup final in Berlin's Olympiastadion next Saturday.

0: River Plate booked their place in the Apertura Championship of the Argentina Primera Division by defeating Rosario Central 1-0 in the semifinals at the Estadio Monumental on Saturday. The decisive breakthrough came in the 61st minute when Facundo Colidio successfully converted a penalty kick to send the Millonario through. The hosts, however, missed from the spot kick in the first half when Gonzalo Montiel's shot was saved by goalkeeper Jeremias Ledesma. Central keeper Ledesma later turned the villain when he fouled substitute Joaquin Freitas near the hour mark to concede another penalty kick to River Plate. Nearly 1,500 runners from more than 50 countries took part in the 23rd Great Wall Marathon in northern China on Saturday. Tackling one of the sport's most demanding courses across steep stone steps, mountain roads, and rural villages. Organizers said 1,485 runners entered the event, held at the Huangyaguan section of the Great Wall in Tianjin. The race features a full marathon, half marathon, and an 8.5-kilometer fun run, with the longest course taking runners over 5,164 steps on the ancient fortification. The event, first held in 1999, has grown from about 350 runners into an international race that has drawn tens of thousands of participants over the years. Organizers describe the route as one of the world's toughest marathon courses, with sections of uneven stone steps and steep climb. This year's field included 493 runners in the full marathon, 504 in the half marathon, and 388 in the fun run. The largest foreign contingent came from the United States, with 138 runners. The course starts and finishes near the old Huangyaguan Fortress and takes runners through surrounding countryside and villages, where residents line parts of the route to cheer competitors.
1: Sponsored by Halkbank.

U.S. President Donald Trump fueled speculation about renewed tensions with Iran after sharing an AI-generated image on social media, warning of a calm before the storm. The image, posted on Trump's Truth Social platform late Saturday, depicted the president alongside a U.S. Navy admiral standing on a military vessel sailing through rough seas beneath dark storm clouds and lightning. Several warships appeared in the graphic, including one carrying the Iranian flag, while text above the image read, "It was the calm before the storm." Trump did not provide any additional explanation or direct reference to Iran, but the post came amid growing reports that military confrontation between Washington and Tehran could intensify again. The message followed Trump's remarks during his return from China, where he said his patience with Iran was running out amid ongoing tensions over the Strait of Hormuz and Tehran's nuclear program. Trump has repeatedly warned that the United States could resume military action if Tehran refuses to reach an agreement over nuclear activities and regional security issues.

Iran signaled a further tightening of its control over the Strait of Hormuz, announcing plans for a new shipping mechanism that will regulate maritime traffic through designated routes and impose service fees on vessels using the strategic waterway. The chairman of the Iranian parliament's National Security and Foreign Policy Committee said that the system will prioritize commercial ships and countries cooperating with Tehran while excluding operators linked to the U.S.-led Project Freedom Naval Initiative. He said that Iran will charge what he described as necessary fees for specialized maritime services provided under the planned mechanism, though he did not specify when the new framework will officially enter into force. Iranian state media also reported that several European countries had begun negotiations with Tehran regarding transit access through the strait following earlier arrangements involving Asian countries including China, Japan, and Pakistan. The Strait of Hormuz, one of the world's most critical energy choke points, normally handles roughly one-fifth of global oil and liquefied natural gas shipments, making any disruption a major concern for international markets.

although a fragile ceasefire between Washington and Tehran has remained in place since April, military friction around the strait has continued, with both sides accusing each other of hostile activity in the Gulf. U.S. President Donald Trump said earlier that Washington is considering reviving and expanding Project Freedom, a military escort operation designed to guide commercial vessels through the strait amid growing instability in the region.

work has resumed on concreting and reinforcing the buildings of the second unit of the Russian-built Bushehr nuclear power plant in southern Iran, according to Rosatom, Russia's state nuclear corporation. Alexei Likachev, CEO of Rosatom, said the company's specialists who remained at the site have already engaged in active cooperation with contractors as part of the fulfillment of contractual obligations. Rosatom has started developing plans to increase personnel. The company cannot decide on the return of personnel to the site in full until the military situation is clarified, Likachev said. The Bushehr nuclear power plant area first came under attack on March 17th. The area was struck again by Israel and the United States late on March 24th, after which Russia carried out several rounds of personnel evacuations. The Russian-built Bushehr facility is Iran's only operating nuclear power plant. Iran denies seeking nuclear weapons, and Russia says it supports Tehran's right to use nuclear energy for peaceful purposes. According to the Atomic Energy Organization of Iran, the facility was not damaged.

The Lebanese death toll from Israeli strikes has risen to 2,969 since March 2nd, Lebanon's Public Health Emergency Operations Center said on Saturday as fresh violence continued, despite a fragile ceasefire between the two sides. Another 9,112 people have been wounded since March 2nd, according to the center. Over the weekend, the IDF struck around 100 Hezbollah targets across southern Lebanon, including observation posts, weapons storage facilities, and other infrastructure. Meanwhile, Hezbollah responded with hostile aircraft, mortar shells, and drones, targeting Israeli troop concentrations and positions. Lebanon's national news agency reported that Israeli strikes on Saturday hit several areas in southern Lebanon, including Tyre and Nabatieh, causing multiple casualties. The latest escalation came despite a ceasefire that took effect on April 16th to 17th, which was later extended by 3 weeks and then by another 45 days following U.S.-mediated talks. However, both sides have continued to trade fire, with 20 Israeli soldiers now reported killed in southern Lebanon since the wider conflict with Iran erupted on February 28th.

what we have here after 2 days of talks between Israel and Lebanon is an extension of the ceasefire that was supposed to expire on Sunday. It's been extended by 45 days. But the big caveat here is that fighting between Israel and Hezbollah, which is not a part of these talks and says that it is not bound by any agreements reached during them, is still fighting. There is still fighting going on. So even though this ceasefire has, the extension has been agreed to, and that's good news and will lead to further discussions on a broader peace deal between Israel and Lebanon, the impact that it will have, the extension will have on the ground, is really unknown and uncertain. So what we're going to see going ahead as a result of these 2 days of talks is a bifurcation, a split into two of future discussions between Israel and Lebanon. There will be a political track and there will be a military security track. The military security track will be at the Pentagon and it will start in late May. And the political track, which is what we've been seeing here at the State Department for the past 2 days, will begin in early June.

0: Turkish President Recep Tayyip Erdoğan addressed journalists aboard the plane and answered their questions as he returned to Turkey from Kazakhstan. Speaking on regional tensions and global security issues, Erdoğan said lasting stability in the Middle East can only be achieved if countries prioritize the interests of their own citizens over the agendas of international corporations and outside actors.
1: First and foremost, Israel's provocations must be neutralized, and then genuine peace must be established. We are doing and will continue to do everything in our power to prevent this chaos from turning into a much more complicated situation. We believe that the problems of the region can only be solved by the countries of the region themselves. Together, by increasing our efforts for peace, stability, and security, we must thwart these bloody games. If lasting stability is desired in the region, everyone must put aside short-term calculations. Countries should defend the rights of their own nations and citizens, not the interests of international companies or actors from outside the region.
0: Erdoğan also addressed the upcoming NATO summit to be held in Ankara, saying he expects important decisions regarding the alliance's future and the shape of global security architecture.
1: A new world has emerged, and NATO's position in this new world is very different. Threats have become more complex, risks have diversified, and the global system has eroded. In short, the world has changed dramatically. Fair burden sharing within NATO, sincere cooperation, and a common understanding of security are extremely important for the future of the alliance. We are ready to do our part for a more determined NATO that is better prepared against threats.
0: On relations with the European Union, Erdoğan described Turkey as a great opportunity for the bloc and urged European leaders to make what he called a historic decision regarding Turkey-European Union ties.
1: Every platform that Ankara takes part in becomes a rising value. Let me also say this openly. From time to time, we hear very unfortunate and shallow statements directed at our country from within the Union. We explain to our counterparts that such an attitude harms the European Union at a time when the world is transforming in every field. Ankara is a great opportunity for the European Union, and the Union must make a historic decision in evaluating this opportunity. As I have said before, Europe has reached a crossroads, and at this crossroads, it must assess the situation much more carefully.
2: At least 80 people have died in a new Ebola outbreak in the Democratic Republic of Congo's Eastern Ituri province, according to its health ministry. On Saturday, Health Minister Dr. Samuel Roger Kamba told reporters that authorities had recorded around 246 suspected cases after confirming a new outbreak involving the Burebungio strain of the virus. Kamba said, "The timeline of this new epidemic goes back to the start of this month, when a first alert through social media came on the 5th of May. Our teams were deployed and mobilized immediately and confirmed a documented alert on the 8th. He said the ministry has officially declared Congo's 17th Ebola epidemic. The government says it has activated its emergency operations center, strengthened surveillance, and deployed response teams. The World Health Organization sent a team to Ituri earlier this month after suspected cases were reported. Here's WHO Director General Tedros Adhanom Ghebreyesus.
3: Today, I have released $500,000 from WHO's contingency fund for emergencies to immediately support the response.
2: That money, he said, would support surveillance, contact tracing, laboratory testing, clinical care, and infection prevention. The Africa Centers for Disease Control and Prevention said it was convening an urgent meeting with Congo, Uganda, South Sudan, and global partners to reinforce cross-border response efforts. A Congolese man died in Uganda's capital from the Burebungio strain, the health ministry said. It's prompted concern among some residents in Kampala.
4: I am worried in Uganda here when they say that there's someone who came with Ebola in Uganda. So a person who works from Kampala here with other people, we are scared.
2: Ebola spreads through direct contact with bodily fluids, contaminated materials, or people who have died from the disease.

0: Parts of southern Somalia are at risk of famine if aid is not rapidly increased, UN agencies have said. Food shortages have been caused by multiple failed rain seasons and ongoing insecurity. Here's Deputy Special Representative for the UN Secretary General George Conway.
1: In addition to the cumulative impacts of increased frequency and intensity of climate shocks, including drought and erratic rains, ongoing conflict and insecurity across the country, and repeated disease outbreaks, Somalia is experiencing spiking food and fuel prices due to the crisis in the Middle East, and a precipitous drop in humanitarian assistance reflecting global trends.
0: Somalia is one of the world's most food insecure countries due to drought, conflict and poverty. It last experienced famine in 2011. A quarter of a million people died. The country was close to famine again in 2017 and 2022. Now in one district of Somalia, more than 37% of children are suffering from acute malnutrition. That's according to the Global Hunger Monitor, the UN-backed Integrated Food Security Phase Classification. UNICEF spokesperson Ricardo Perez said 1.9 million people are at emergency levels of hunger.
2: In Somalia today, hunger is no longer only about empty stomachs. It's about a fight for children to survive disease, displacement, and the collapse of basic services.
0: Conway said the current response for Somalia is funded at approximately 15%. He said famine can still be averted with rapid and scaled-up humanitarian action in what he described as a narrow but critical window of opportunity in the coming weeks.

0: Mourners carried a body they identified as senior Hamas commander Izz al-Din al-Haddad during a funeral procession in Gaza City on Saturday. Israel's military said it had killed the chief of Hamas's military wing in an airstrike on Gaza the previous day. Haddad is the most senior Hamas official killed by Israel since an October US-backed ceasefire agreement that was meant to halt fighting. A Hamas Gaza spokesperson said in a video statement published on Facebook that Haddad had died. Israel carried out at least two attacks on Gaza on Friday. Local medics said seven Palestinians were killed, including three women and a child. A Palestinian source said Haddad was killed in an Israeli strike on an apartment building. Israel has not stopped killing around the clock, this relative of one of those killed said. They received their hostages and continued killing everywhere. Hamas sources said Haddad, nicknamed the Ghost, had survived multiple assassination attempts by Israel. Israel's military says he was one of Hamas's longest-serving commanders. Israel and Hamas remain deadlocked in indirect talks to advance US President Donald Trump's post-war plan for Gaza that is meant to end more than 2 years of fighting.
1: One Palestinian was killed and several others were injured after an Israeli drone strike targeted a residential home in the southern Gaza city of Khan Yunis, according to local Palestinian sources. The attack reportedly took place amid continued tensions and accusations that the ceasefire agreement in Gaza has been repeatedly violated. The Palestinian victim was identified as Abdullah Abu Mustafa. Following the strike, his body, along with several wounded civilians, was transferred to Nasser Hospital in Khan Yunis, where medical teams treated the injured amid ongoing shortages of medicine, fuel, and emergency supplies. Witnesses said the drone strike hit a civilian home in a populated area of the city, causing panic among nearby residents and displaced families sheltering in the vicinity. Local reports indicated that emergency crews and civilians rushed to the scene shortly after the explosion to recover the wounded and search through damaged sections of the building. The incident comes as humanitarian conditions across the Gaza Strip continue to deteriorate following months of conflict, displacement, and repeated attacks. Residents in southern Gaza have reported continued airstrikes, artillery shelling, and insecurity, despite international calls to preserve ceasefire arrangements and protect civilians. Medical facilities in Gaza, including Nasser Hospital, remain under severe pressure as doctors struggle to treat growing numbers of casualties with limited resources. Humanitarian organizations have repeatedly warned that the healthcare system in the enclave is close to collapse due to ongoing violence and restrictions affecting aid deliveries and medical evacuations. No immediate statement was issued by the Israeli military regarding the reported drone strike.

A large rally was held in Toronto, Canada, marking the 78th anniversary of the forced displacement of Palestinians known as the Nakba. Pro-Palestinian demonstrators gathered in the city center carrying banners and Palestinian flags, commemorating the historical event and expressing solidarity with Palestinians. The demonstration brought together participants from various community groups who called attention to both the Nakba and the ongoing humanitarian situation in the region. After assembling in downtown Toronto, the crowd marched through the streets toward the Israeli Consulate General. During the march, protesters chanted slogans and held signs, highlighting their political demands and concerns. The demonstration remained peaceful as it moved through central parts of the city, with police monitoring the event to ensure public safety and manage traffic disruptions. Organizers of the rally said the gathering aimed to raise awareness about the Nakba and to emphasize the continued impact of displacement on Palestinian communities. They also urged international attention to ongoing developments in the region and called for diplomatic efforts to address the conflict.

A commemorative march was held in Mexico City, the capital of Mexico, marking the 78th anniversary of the forced displacement of Palestinians, known as the Nakba. Participants gathered in the city to remember the events of 1948, when hundreds of thousands of Palestinians were displaced from their homes during the establishment of the State of Israel. Demonstrators carried banners and symbols of solidarity as they walked through central streets of the capital. Organizers described the event as a peaceful commemoration aimed at raising awareness about historical events and their continuing impact on Palestinian communities today. They emphasized the importance of remembrance and international attention to ongoing humanitarian concerns in the region. The march brought together members of different community groups and supporters who joined the procession in Mexico City, highlighting solidarity with Palestinians and calling for continued dialogue and awareness regarding the issue.

0: Thousands of pro-Palestinian protesters marched through central London on Saturday, May 16th.
1: I just wish that it would open other people's minds to the atrocities that's taken place and to the truth that is, you know, the truth of the matter, which is that Israel, its behaviour is unjust beyond belief. And, you know, and after the Holocaust, etc., all you can do is wish the Jewish people all the best. But they won't be able to live in peace until they allow Palestinian people to form their own state and let the Palestinian people live in peace.
0: The demonstration marked Nakba Day, commemorating Palestinians' loss of land in the 1948 war that followed the creation of Israel. Nakba means catastrophe in Arabic.
2: Well, the society is divided, and a lot of it is a failure of last 40-plus years of political decision-making. And it's sad that you've got two groups of people are separated based on division and hate. But I think if you look at here, there is no hate or division. This is all about love and kindness and hope. And what we say to the other group, join us in that hope and kindness, because that's where the better future is, not on the other side.
0: Police deployed 4,000 officers, including reinforcements from outside the capital, and pledged the most assertive possible use of our powers in what they called their biggest public order operation in years.
3: Türk-Amerikan toplumu tarafından 43.sü düzenlenen Türk Günü yürüyüşü Amerika'daki Türk varlığının en güzel etkinliğidir. 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
4: So we had a great stay. It was an amazing period of time. President Xi's an incredible guy.
5: U.S. President Donald Trump talked up his two-day meeting with Chinese President Xi Jinping Friday, but he left China with no major breakthroughs on trade or tangible help from Beijing to end the Iran war. Ryan Haas is the director of the China Center at the Brookings Institution.
6: I'm not sure that the results of the trip have exceeded expectations. They've seemed to be pretty modest, but it's worth noting that this is the first meeting of several that are planned between both leaders this year. So hopefully it provides an on-ramp to more productive conversations down the road.
5: Xi issued a stark warning to Trump that any mishandling of China's top concern, Taiwan, could spiral into conflict. China claims Taiwan as its own territory and has long opposed U.S. weapon sales to the island, which Beijing sees as interference in its internal affairs. The United States, despite lacking formal diplomatic ties with Taiwan, remains Taiwan's most important international backer and largest supplier of arms. At the moment, a major U.S. weapons sale to Taiwan worth up to $14 billion is waiting on Trump's approval. But on Friday, the president said he hasn't decided whether to proceed.
4: On Taiwan, he feels very strongly. I made no commitment either way.
7: We'll see what happens. What about the arms sales to Taiwan?
4: I'll make a determination over the next fairly short period.
7: You're not necessarily going to go ahead. It was your proposal.
4: I'm going to make a determination. I'm going to see. I have to speak to the person that right now is, you know who he is, that's running Taiwan.
5: It was unclear if Trump was referring to Taiwan's president Lai Ching-te. On the business front, Trump touted a deal between Boeing and China.
4: A lot of great trade deals, including over 200 planes for Boeing with a promise of 750 planes, which would be by far the largest order ever if they do a good job with the 200, which I'm sure they will.
5: However, this was significantly fewer than the roughly 500 jets that sources told Reuters had been under discussion. And Boeing stock fell 3% Friday afternoon. There were scant details of agricultural deals made and no signs of a breakthrough on selling NVIDIA's advanced H200 AI chips to China, despite CEO Jensen Huang's dramatic last-minute addition to the trip.
6: When President Trump last traveled to Beijing in 2017, there were elaborate signing ceremonies. The two sides announced upwards of $250 billion in commercial deals. The outcomes this time around pale in comparison. There were no signing ceremonies. The Chinese did not confirm or announce any major new investments. The absence of these outcomes is notable.
5: Well, on Friday, before the leaders met for tea, China's foreign ministry issued a blunt statement outlining its frustration with the war with Iran. This conflict, which should never have happened, has no reason to continue, the ministry said, adding that China supported efforts to reach a peace deal in a war that has disrupted energy supplies and the global economy. Trump said the leaders had discussed Iran and felt very similar, though Xi did not comment. On the flight back home, Trump added that he wasn't asking for any favors on Iran.
8: I think that there are some of the trade deals that were discussed apparently in the meeting are positive, such as China's purchases of U.S. soybeans and of Boeing airplanes. I think all of that is positive. There's still more that can be done. And at the same time, we have to confront the reality that China has developed new trade relationships with other countries. And so that is one of the effects that the first round of the Trump administration, the tariff policies and sort of the, you know, upping the ante in terms of trade really had the effect of doing. And, you know, so any development in improving trade between the two nations is positive. It's a step in the right direction, but it doesn't completely eliminate the trade differences. I think that this visit does somewhat change or at least curve the trajectory of U.S.-China relations in that it was very much a softening of the relationship for years, especially in the first Trump administration. There was a lot of harsh rhetoric by the Trump administration against China, and now that has really softened. And this trip really sort of is the pinnacle of that, demonstrating that President Trump wants to be friends with President Xi, and it appears to work out some of the strategic differences person to person, if not through the administration officials talking to one another. But I think it was very beneficial, especially as President Trump is somebody who really values personal relationships. I think that could prove very important in the coming months. We'll have yet to see, but we're watching that.

Yov said a woman was killed when a home was hit in Khimki, north of the capital, adding that rescuers were searching the debris for another person. Two men were killed in the village of Pogorelki in the Mytishchi district. Several residential high-rises and infrastructure facilities were damaged, he said. Air defenses destroyed 81 drones headed for Moscow since midnight, TASS reported, citing Mayor Sergei Sobyanin, making it the largest attack on the capital in over a year. Sobyanin said 12 people were injured, mostly near the entrance to Moscow's oil refinery, while three houses. The technology of the refinery was not damaged, he added. Russia's defense ministry said 556 drones had been downed over the country overnight and into the morning. The country's largest airport, Moscow's Sheremetyevo, said drone debris had fallen on its territory without causing any damage.

Russian forces carried out a series of drone strikes on the Ukrainian city of Sumy, causing damage to residential buildings, civilian infrastructure, and vehicles, according to Ukrainian emergency services. The State Emergency Service of Ukraine reported that multiple attack drones targeted the city center, striking at least four separate locations. Emergency and rescue teams were deployed immediately after the attacks to assess damage and assist affected areas. Several multi-story residential buildings had their windows shattered, while civilian cars in a local shopping center were also damaged in the strikes. Residents were seen gathering outside damaged homes as rescue workers continued operations at the impact sites. Authorities said that the strikes also created fire hazards in some areas. Emergency crews worked to secure the locations, prevent further risk, and extinguish fires that broke out following the explosions. No immediate information was provided on casualties while rescue and assessment operations continue in the affected areas.

0: U.S. and British forces tested counter-drone technology at a training area in Lithuania on Friday as part of Project Flytrap 5.0, a military exercise focused on developing defenses against unmanned aircraft threats. The event brought together soldiers, allied partners, and industry experts to experiment with low-cost counter-drone solutions at Pabraid Training Area. Soldiers operated various drones, including first-person view models, while testing jamming devices and detection systems mounted on armored vehicles. The exercise evaluated both kinetic and non-kinetic methods to disrupt, disable, or destroy unmanned aircraft systems in realistic field conditions.
1: There's no one solution for counter UAS, and instead it really requires a multi-layered counter UAS approach, bringing together a lot of different sensors, effectors together to provide a holistic kind of protective array for our soldiers. Soldier fundamentals still matter, and I would argue that they matter even more now. Simple things like employing camouflage, digging a fighting position, using different amounts of multi-spectral ways to hide yourself have become even more important as the battlefield becomes more and more transparent. As we have more sensors, we have more things that are flying that are driving back data that needs to be synthesized. We see that for leaders on the ground, there's an increasing threat of cognitive overload, where they're seeing so much information and it's hard to understand what's important, what's not, when I should act versus when I should not. And so with that, one of the key focuses for Project Flytrap is really on our network.

the Pentagon has canceled plans to deploy 4,000 U.S.-based troops to Poland, a surprise decision slammed by lawmakers that renewed questions about President Trump's expected troop cuts in Europe. Following this, the Polish Prime Minister

0: Minister said that the U.S. is taking logistical decisions regarding the presence of its troops in Europe that will not affect the bloc's ability to repel any threats. The decision, first reported by Army Times, came just 2 weeks after the Pentagon announced it was withdrawing 5,000 troops from NATO ally Germany, in part due to a widening rift over the Iran war between Trump and Europe. The U.S. has been reviewing its troop presence in Europe and has long been expected to scale it back, following demands from Trump that NATO take a larger role in the defense of Europe. The Pentagon has not yet detailed how it envisions future troop laydown across the continent.
1: I received assurances, and this is also important to me, that these decisions are of a logistical nature and will not affect deterrence capabilities and our security when it comes to Polish-American cooperation. Poland has been, is, and will continue to be the most stable, loyal, and effective ally of both the United States and other NATO countries. I'm convinced that we will be able to count on reciprocity in this matter today and in the future.

0: CCTV footage posted on social media shows the moment a man drove a car into a crowd in the northern Italian city of Modena, injuring at least 8 people, 4 of whom are in serious condition, police said. The driver was receiving treatment for psychiatric disorders, a source in the Interior Ministry said, without elaborating on the man's motivations or whether terrorism was a factor.
1: Noi praticamente eravamo esattamente dietro alla macchina che è arrivata sparata, secondo me, a non meno di 100-120 all'ora da direzione Ciro Menotti, attraversato tutto largo Garibaldi. 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
0: Among the injured, 4 were in serious condition and 2 were airlifted to a hospital in Bologna, around 40 kilometers from Modena. The city's mayor, Massimo Mezzetti, told Rai News 24.
2: Ha forzato, ha aperto il portellone, la portiera della macchina. 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
2: 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Coltello.
0: The driver stabbed Signorelli twice with a knife, leaving him slightly injured on the head, but the pedestrian managed to disarm and stop the driver, who was later arrested by police. A freight train and a bus collided in Bangkok, Thailand, on Saturday afternoon, killing at least 8 people, local media reported. At around 15:40, a train collided with a bus at a railway crossing in Ratchathani district, triggering a fire accompanied by an explosion. Several other cars and motorcycles were also involved. More than 32 people were injured, according to the Thai Transport Ministry, as rescuers rushed to the scene to put out the fire and carry out rescue operations. A rescuer at the scene said that the collision sparked a massive fire that led to casualties inside the bus.
5: เพลิงไหม้ขึ้นมาทำให้มีผู้รับบาดเจ็บและผู้เสียหายจำนวนมากในรถเมล์แล้วก็กระเด็นออกจากตัวรถเมล์ก่อนที่ถึงเกิดเหตุก็คือพวกผมได้ทำการกู้ร่างแล้วก็ดูผู้รับบาดเจ็บนำส่งโรงพยาบาลอย่างรวดเร็ว
0: Thai authorities will thoroughly invest

investigate the cause of the train bus collision in Bangkok and assist the injured, Prime Minister Anutin Charnvirakul said at the scene of the accident. Anutin said that the accident was primarily triggered by the failure of relevant personnel to comply with safety regulations, and the top priority at present is to treat the injured, he said, adding that the government will provide compensation to the deceased and the injured in accordance with relevant policies.

0: Iraq's oil exports through the Strait of Hormuz dropped sharply to 10 million barrels in April due to the regional war from the previous monthly level of around 93 million barrels, newly inaugurated oil minister Bassem Mohammed Khoudhayr said Saturday. According to a statement by the oil ministry, Khoudhayr said during a ceremony marking his assumption of office that the government's strategy focuses on collaborating with foreign firms to enhance domestic production capacity, train technical and engineering personnel, and build the best infrastructure for the oil sector. He said efforts will be made to develop the oil industry to achieve sustainable development and support the country's economy, especially since the oil sector is the backbone of the federal budget. In addition, Iraq will increase flows through the Kirkuk-Ceyhan oil pipeline to Turkey, said Khoudhayr. Iraq plans to talk with the Organization of the Petroleum Exporting Countries, OPEC, to boost the country's production and export capacity, hoping its production capacity will reach 5 million barrels per day, said the minister.
1: The president of Germany's Institute for Economic Research said that Germany's fragile economic recovery is facing renewed pressure from escalating tensions in the Middle East. Warned that Germany, whose economy heavily depends on exports and international trade, has remained largely stagnant since 2019 and is now entering a seventh consecutive year of limited economic expansion.
2: Deutschland ist sehr stark außenhandelsorientiert und ist betroffen von der US-Zollpolitik. 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
1: Expectations that Germany would return to stronger growth this year through increased government spending and borrowing have been weakened by the latest geopolitical tensions. The warning comes as European economies continue to grapple with inflationary pressures, slowing industrial output, and rising geopolitical risks linked to conflicts in both the Middle East and Eastern Europe.

0: Ryanair reported after-tax profit on Monday, just ahead of analyst forecasts for the 6 months ended September, and nudged up its passenger traffic forecast due to earlier than expected Boeing deliveries and strong first-half demand. The Irish airline, Europe's largest by passenger numbers, said it cautiously, expects to recover all of last year's 7% average fare decline in its financial year to March 31st, and that should lead to reasonable net profit growth for the full year. Average fares grew by 13% year-on-year during the first half. The low-cost carrier reported a net profit of 2.54 billion euros, $2.96 billion, for the first half, which is when it typically makes most of its profit due to the Northern Hemisphere's busy summer holiday season. That was up 42% from 1.8 billion euros in the same period last year, and ahead of a Ryanair poll of analysts that had expected 2.5 billion euros.
1: A Croatian company is launching what it says is Europe's first self-driving taxi service. The service, called RoboTaxi, started last month with 10 self-driving vehicles in the country's capital, Zagreb, and is already in negotiations with other European cities. The service is operating

0: Headed by Vern, Filip Sindrik is head of operations in Croatia.
1: This is the first commercial robo-taxi service in Europe. This means that users can order a robo-taxi to drive from point A to point B within the current service zone completely independently through the Vern app and pay a fixed price of €1.99 per ride.
0: The vehicles drive independently but are currently backed by a safety operator. The company will remove that feature in the next phase once it meets the required safety and regulatory standards. During the rides, passengers can track their route on screens inside the cars. If successful, Vern aims to increase its Croatia fleet to several dozen by the end of the year and expand to about 30 other European cities.

Harry Kane scored a hat trick to take his season tally to 36 Bundesliga goals in league champion Bayern Munich's 5-1 win at home over Cologne. Leon Goretzka started his last Bundesliga game with Bayern, which was presented with the league trophy after the game. Bayern captain Manuel Neuer, who extended his contract the day before, gave the Salad Bowl trophy to Goretzka to hoist to the sky to start the celebrations. Bayern next faces defending champion Stuttgart in the German Cup final in Berlin's Olympiastadion next Saturday.

0: River Plate booked their place in the Apertura Championship of the Argentina Primera Division by defeating Rosario Central 1-0 in the semifinals at the Estadio Monumental on Saturday. The decisive breakthrough came in the 61st minute when Facundo Colidio successfully converted a penalty kick to send the Millonario through. The hosts, however, missed from the spot kick in the first half when Gonzalo Montiel's shot was saved by goalkeeper Jeremias Ledesma. Central keeper Ledesma later turned the villain when he fouled substitute Joaquin Freitas near the hour mark to concede another penalty kick to River Plate. Nearly 1,500 runners from more than 50 countries took part in the 23rd Great Wall Marathon in northern China on Saturday. Tackling one of the sport's most demanding courses across steep stone steps, mountain roads, and rural villages. Organizers said 1,485 runners entered the event, held at the Huangyaguan section of the Great Wall in Tianjin. The race features a full marathon, half marathon, and an 8.5-kilometer fun run, with the longest course taking runners over 5,164 steps on the ancient fortification. The event, first held in 1999, has grown from about 350 runners into an international race that has drawn tens of thousands of participants over the years. Organizers describe the route as one of the world's toughest marathon courses, with sections of uneven stone steps and steep climb. This year's field included 493 runners in the full marathon, 504 in the half marathon, and 388 in the fun run. The largest foreign contingent came from the United States, with 138 runners. The course starts and finishes near the old Huangyaguan Fortress and takes runners through surrounding countryside and villages, where residents line parts of the route to cheer competitors.
1: Sponsored by Hollywood.

sponsored by Halkbank. Every story is part of a bigger picture. This is a global conversation, live and unfiltered. The defining issues of our age, the decisions that shape debate, every story counts. A fast-changing world told through stories that endure, events that define economies, societies, and political landscapes. A News. Perspectives change, truth remains. Discover the truth for justice.

Founded in 1999 in Vienna, Austria, VakıfBank International AG operates branches in Vienna, Frankfurt, and Cologne, as well as a representative office in Budapest, employing 73 staff members. The bank plays a significant role in strengthening economic relations and foreign trade between Turkey, Austria, and Germany. It primarily focuses on financing the commercial activities of its corporate clients and investing in bonds. With a strong capital and liquidity structure, the bank reached a total asset size of €991 million by the end of 2024. Thanks to its strong brand recognition, it serves approximately 13,000 customers across a broad base.

U.S. President Donald Trump fueled speculation about renewed tensions with Iran after sharing an AI-generated image on social media, warning of a calm before the storm. The image, posted on Trump's Truth Social platform late Saturday, depicted the president alongside a U.S. Navy admiral standing on a military vessel sailing through rough seas beneath dark storm clouds and lightning. Several warships appeared in the graphic, including one carrying the Iranian flag, while text above the image read, "It was the calm before the storm." Trump did not provide any additional explanation or direct reference to Iran, but the post came amid growing reports that military confrontation between Washington and Tehran could intensify again. The message followed Trump's remarks during his return from China, where he said his patience with Iran was running out amid ongoing tensions over the Strait of Hormuz and Tehran's nuclear program. Trump has repeatedly warned that the United States could resume military action if Tehran refuses to reach an agreement over nuclear activities and regional security issues.

Iran signaled a further tightening of its control over the Strait of Hormuz, announcing plans for a new shipping mechanism that will regulate maritime traffic through designated routes and impose service fees on vessels using the strategic waterway. The chairman of the Iranian parliament's National Security and Foreign Policy Committee said that the system will prioritize commercial ships and countries cooperating with Tehran while excluding operators linked to the U.S.-led Project Freedom Naval Initiative. He said that Iran will charge what he described as necessary fees for specialized maritime services provided under the planned mechanism, though he did not specify when the new framework will officially enter into force. Iranian state media also reported that several European countries had begun negotiations with Tehran regarding transit access through the strait following earlier arrangements involving Asian countries including China, Japan, and Pakistan. The Strait of Hormuz, one of the world's most critical energy choke points, normally handles roughly one-fifth of global oil and liquefied natural gas shipments, making any disruption a major concern for international markets. Although a fragile ceasefire between Washington and Tehran has remained in place since April, military friction around the strait has continued, with both sides accusing each other of hostile activity in the Gulf. U.S. President Donald Trump said earlier that Washington is considering reviving and expanding Project Freedom, a military escort operation designed to guide commercial vessels through the strait amid growing instability in the region.

Work has resumed on concreting and reinforcing the buildings of the second unit of the Russian-built Bushehr nuclear power plant in southern Iran, according to Rosatom, Russia's state nuclear corporation. Alexei Likachev, CEO of Rosatom, said the company's specialists who remained at the site have already engaged in active cooperation with contractors as part of the fulfillment of contractual obligations. Rosatom has started developing plans to increase personnel. The company cannot decide on the return of personnel to the site in full until the military situation is clarified, Likachev said. The Bushehr nuclear power plant area first came under attack on March 17th. The area was struck again by Israel and the United States late on March 24th, after which Russia carried out several rounds of personnel evacuations. The Russian-built Bushehr facility is Iran's only operating nuclear power plant. Iran denies seeking nuclear weapons, and Russia says it supports Tehran's right to use nuclear energy for peaceful purposes. According to the Atomic Energy Organization of Iran, the facility was not damaged,

The Lebanese death toll from Israeli strikes has risen to 2,969 since March 2nd, Lebanon's Public Health Emergency Operations Center said on Saturday as fresh violence continued, despite a fragile ceasefire between the two sides. Another 9,112 people have been wounded since March 2nd, according to the center. Over the weekend, the IDF struck around 100 Hezbollah targets across southern Lebanon, including observation posts, weapons storage facilities, and other infrastructure. Meanwhile, Hezbollah responded with hostile aircraft, mortar shells, and drones, targeting Israeli troop concentrations and positions. Lebanon's national news agency reported that Israeli strikes on Saturday hit several areas in southern Lebanon, including Tyre and Nabatieh, causing multiple casualties. The latest escalation came despite a ceasefire that took effect on April 16th to 17th, which was later extended by 3 weeks and then by another 45 days following U.S.-mediated talks. However, both sides have continued to trade fire, with 20 Israeli soldiers now reported killed in southern Lebanon since the wider conflict with Iran erupted on February 28th.

What we have here after 2 days of talks between Israel and Lebanon is an extension of the ceasefire that was supposed to expire on Sunday. It's been extended by 45 days. But the big caveat here is that fighting between Israel and Hezbollah, which is not a part of these talks, and says that it is not bound by any agreements reached during them, is still fighting. There is still fighting going on. So even though this ceasefire has, the extension has been agreed to, and that's good news and will lead to further discussions on a broader peace deal between Israel and Lebanon, the impact that it will have, the extension will have on the ground, is really unknown and uncertain. So what we're going to see going ahead as a result of these 2 days of talks is a bifurcation, a split into two of future discussions between Israel and Lebanon. There will be a political track and there will be a military security track. The military security track will be at the Pentagon and it will start in late May. And the political track, which is what we've been seeing here at the State Department for the past 2 days, will begin in early June.

0: Turkish President Recep Tayyip Erdoğan addressed journalists aboard the plane and answered their questions as he returned to Turkey from Kazakhstan. Speaking on regional tensions and global security issues, Erdoğan said lasting stability in the Middle East can only be achieved if countries prioritize the interests of their own citizens over the agendas of international corporations and outside actors.
1: First and foremost, Israel's provocations must be neutralized, and then genuine peace must be established. We are doing and will continue to do everything in our power to prevent this chaos from turning into a much more complicated situation. We believe that the problems of the region can only be solved by the countries of the region themselves. Together, by increasing our efforts for peace, stability, and security, we must thwart these bloody games. If lasting stability is desired in the region, everyone must put aside short-term calculations. Countries should defend the rights of their own nations and citizens, not the interests of international companies or actors from outside the region.
0: Erdoğan also addressed the upcoming NATO summit to be held in Ankara, saying he expects important decisions regarding the alliance's future and the shape of global security architecture.
1: A new world has emerged, and NATO's position in this new world is very different. Threats have become more complex, risks have diversified, and the global system has eroded. In short, the world has changed dramatically. Fair burden sharing within NATO, sincere cooperation, and a common understanding of security are extremely important for the future of the alliance. We are ready to do our part for a more determined NATO that is better prepared against threats.
0: On relations with the European Union, Erdoğan described Turkey as a great opportunity for the bloc and urged European leaders to make what he called a historic decision regarding Turkey-European Union ties.
1: Every platform that Ankara takes part in becomes a rising value. Let me also say this openly. From time to time, we hear very unfortunate and shallow statements directed at our country from within the Union. We explain to our counterparts that such an attitude harms the European Union at a time when the world is transforming in every field. Ankara is a great opportunity for the European Union, and the Union must make a historic decision in evaluating this opportunity. As I have said before, Europe has reached a crossroads, and at this crossroads, it must assess the situation much more carefully.
2: At least 80 people have died in a new Ebola outbreak in the Democratic Republic of Congo's Eastern Ituri province, according to its health ministry. On Saturday, Health Minister Dr. Samuel Roger Kamba told reporters that authorities had recorded around 246 suspected cases after confirming a new outbreak involving the Budabungio strain of the virus. Kamba said, "The timeline of this new epidemic goes back to the start of this month, when a first alert through social media came on the 5th of May. Our teams were deployed and mobilized immediately and confirmed a documented alert on the 8th. He said the ministry has officially declared Congo's 17th Ebola epidemic. The government says it has activated its emergency operations center, strengthened surveillance, and deployed response teams. The World Health Organization sent a team to Ituri earlier this month after suspected cases were reported. Here's WHO Director General Tedros Adhanom Ghebreyesus.
3: Today, I have released $500,000 from WHO's contingency fund for emergencies to immediately support the response.
2: That money, he said, would support surveillance, contact tracing, laboratory testing, clinical care, and infection prevention. The Africa Centers for Disease Control and Prevention said it was convening an urgent meeting with Congo, Uganda, South Sudan, and global partners to reinforce cross-border response efforts. A Congolese man died in Uganda's capital from the Budabungio strain, the health ministry said. It's prompted concern among some residents in Kampala.
4: I am worried in Uganda here when they say that there's someone who came with Ebola in Uganda. So I, me, a person who works from Kampala here with other people, we are scared.
2: Ebola spreads through direct contact with bodily fluids, contaminated materials, or people who have died from the disease.
5: Parts of southern Somalia are at risk of famine if aid is not rapidly increased, UN agencies have said. Food shortages have been caused by multiple failed rain seasons and ongoing insecurity. Here's Deputy Special Representative for the UN Secretary General, George Conway.
6: In addition to the cumulative impacts of increased frequency and intensity of climate shocks, including drought and erratic rains, ongoing conflict and insecurity across the country, and repeated disease outbreaks,

0: Somalia is experiencing spiking food and fuel prices due to the crisis in the Middle East and a precipitous drop in humanitarian assistance, reflecting global trends.
1: Somalia is one of the world's most food insecure countries due to drought, conflict and poverty. It last experienced famine in 2011. A quarter of a million people died. The country was close to famine again in 2017 and 2022. Now in one district of Somalia, more than 37% of children are suffering from acute malnutrition. That's according to the Global Hunger Monitor, the UN-backed Integrated Food Security Phase Classification. UNICEF spokesperson Ricardo Perez said 1.9 million people are at emergency levels of hunger.
2: In Somalia today, hunger is no longer only about empty stomachs. It's about a fight for children to survive disease, displacement, and the collapse of basic services.
1: Conway said the current response for Somalia is funded at approximately 15%. He said famine can still be averted with rapid and scaled up humanitarian action in what he described as a narrow but critical window of opportunity in the coming weeks.

0: Mourners carried a body they identified as senior Hamas commander Izz al-Din al-Haddad during a funeral procession in Gaza City on Saturday. Israel's military said it had killed the chief of Hamas's military wing in an airstrike on Gaza the previous day. Haddad is the most senior Hamas official killed by Israel since an October US-backed ceasefire agreement that was meant to halt fighting. A Hamas Gaza spokesperson said in a video statement published on Facebook that Haddad had died. Israel carried out at least two attacks on Gaza on Friday. Local medics said seven Palestinians were killed, including three women and a child. A Palestinian source said Haddad was killed in an Israeli strike on an apartment building. Israel has not stopped killing around the clock, this relative of one of those killed said. They received their hostages and continued killing everywhere. Hamas sources said Haddad, nicknamed the Ghost, had survived multiple assassination attempts by Israel. Israel's military says he was one of Hamas's longest-serving commanders. Israel and Hamas remain deadlocked in indirect talks to advance US President Donald Trump's post-war plan for Gaza that is meant to end more than 2 years of fighting.
1: One Palestinian was killed and several others were injured after an Israeli drone strike targeted a residential home in the southern Gaza city of Khan Yunis, according to local Palestinian sources. The attack reportedly took place amid continued tensions and accusations that the ceasefire agreement in Gaza has been repeatedly violated. The Palestinian victim was identified as Abdullah Abu Mustafa. Following the strike, his body, along with several wounded civilians, was transferred to Nasser Hospital in Khan Yunis, where medical teams treated the injured amid ongoing shortages of medicine, fuel, and emergency supplies. Witnesses said the drone strike hit a civilian home in a populated area of the city, causing panic among nearby residents and displaced families sheltering in the vicinity. Local reports indicated that emergency crews and civilians rushed to the scene shortly after the explosion to recover the wounded and search through damaged sections of the building. The incident comes as humanitarian conditions across the Gaza Strip continue to deteriorate following months of conflict, displacement, and repeated attacks. Residents in southern Gaza have reported continued airstrikes, artillery shelling, and insecurity, despite international calls to preserve ceasefire arrangements and protect civilians. Medical facilities in Gaza, including Nasser Hospital, remain under severe pressure as doctors struggle to treat growing numbers of casualties with limited resources. Humanitarian organizations have repeatedly warned that the healthcare system in the enclave is close to collapse due to ongoing violence and restrictions affecting aid deliveries and medical evacuations. No immediate statement was issued by the Israeli military regarding the reported drone strike.

A large rally was held in Toronto, Canada, marking the 78th anniversary of the forced displacement of Palestinians known as the Nakba. Pro-Palestinian demonstrators gathered in the city center carrying banners and Palestinian flags, commemorating the historical event and expressing solidarity with Palestinians. The demonstration brought together participants from various community groups who called attention to both the Nakba and the ongoing humanitarian situation in the region. After assembling in downtown Toronto, the crowd marched through the streets toward the Israeli Consulate General. During the march, protesters chanted slogans and held signs, highlighting their political demands and concerns. The demonstration remained peaceful as it moved through central parts of the city, with police monitoring the event to ensure public safety and manage traffic disruptions. Organizers of the rally said the gathering aimed to raise awareness about the Nakba and to emphasize the continued impact of displacement on Palestinian communities. They also urged international attention to ongoing developments in the region and called for diplomatic efforts to address the conflict. A commemorative march was held in Mexico City, the capital of Mexico, marking the 78th anniversary of the forced displacement of Palestinians, known as the Nakba. Participants gathered in the city to remember the events of 1948, when hundreds of thousands of Palestinians were displaced from their homes during the establishment of the State of Israel. Demonstrators carried banners and symbols of solidarity as they walked through central streets of the capital. Organizers described the event as a peaceful commemoration aimed at raising awareness about historical events and their continuing impact on Palestinian communities today. They emphasized the importance of remembrance and international attention to ongoing humanitarian concerns in the region. The march brought together members of different community groups and supporters who joined the procession in Mexico City, highlighting solidarity with Palestinians and calling for continued dialogue and awareness regarding the issue.

0: Thousands of pro-Palestinian protesters marched through central London on Saturday, May 16th.
1: I just wish that it would open other people's minds to the atrocities that's taken place and to the truth that is, you know, the truth of the matter, which is that Israel, its behaviour is unjust beyond belief. And, you know, and after the Holocaust, etc., all you can do is wish the Jewish people all the best. But they won't be able to live in peace until they allow Palestinian people to form their own state and let the Palestinian people live in peace.
0: The demonstration marked Nakba Day, commemorating Palestinians' loss of land in the 1948 war that followed the creation of Israel. Nakba means catastrophe in Arabic.
2: Well, the society is divided, and a lot of it is a failure of last 40 plus years of political decision making. And it's sad that you've got two groups of people are separated based on division and hate. But I think if you look at here, there is no hate or division. This is all about love and kindness and hope. And what we say to the other group, join us in that hope and kindness, because that's where the better future is, not on the other side.
0: Police deployed 4,000 officers, including reinforcements from outside the capital, and pledged the most assertive possible use of our powers in what they called their biggest public order operation in years.
3: Türk-Amerikan toplumu tarafından 43.sü düzenlenen Türk Günü yürüyüşü Amerika'daki Türk varlığının en güzel etkinliğidir. 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
4: So we had a great stay. It was an amazing period of time. President Xi's an incredible guy.
5: U.S. President Donald Trump talked up his two-day meeting with Chinese President Xi Jinping Friday, but he left China with no major breakthroughs on trade or tangible help from Beijing to end the Iran war. Ryan Haas is the director of the China Center at the Brookings Institution.
6: I'm not sure that the results of the trip have exceeded expectations. They've seemed to be pretty modest, but it's worth noting that this is the first meeting of several that are planned between both leaders this year, so hopefully it provides an on-ramp to more productive conversations down the road.
5: Xi issued a stark warning to Trump that any mishandling of China's top concern, Taiwan, could spiral into conflict. China claims Taiwan as its own territory and has long opposed U.S. weapon sales to the island, which Beijing sees as interference in its internal affairs. The United States, despite lacking formal diplomatic ties with Taiwan, remains Taiwan's most important international backer and largest supplier of arms. At the moment, a major U.S. weapons sale to Taiwan worth up to $14 billion is waiting on Trump's approval. But

0: On Friday, the president said he hasn't decided whether to proceed.
1: On Taiwan, he feels very strongly. I made no commitment either way. Let's see what happens.
2: What about the arms sales to Taiwan?
1: I'll make a determination over the next fairly short period.
3: You're not necessarily going to go ahead. It was your proposal.
1: I'm going to make a determination. I'm going to see. I have to speak to the person that right now is, you know who he is, that's running Taiwan.
0: It was unclear if Trump was referring to Taiwan's president Lai Ching-te. On the business front, Trump touted a deal between Boeing and China.
1: A lot of great trade deals, including over 200 planes for Boeing with a promise of 750 planes, which would be by far the largest order ever if they do a good job with the 200, which I'm sure they will.
0: However, this was significantly fewer than the roughly 500 jets that sources told Reuters had been under discussion. And Boeing stock fell 3% Friday afternoon. There were scant details of agricultural deals made and no signs of a breakthrough on selling NVIDIA's advanced H200 AI chips to China, despite CEO Jensen Huang's dramatic last-minute addition to the trip.
4: When President Trump last traveled to Beijing in 2017, there were elaborate signing ceremonies. The two sides announced upwards of $250 billion in commercial deals. The outcomes this time around pale in comparison. There were no signing ceremonies. The Chinese did not confirm or announce any major new investments. The absence of these outcomes is notable.
0: Well, on Friday, before the leaders met for tea, China's foreign ministry issued a blunt statement outlining its frustration with the war with Iran. This conflict, which should never have happened, has no reason to continue, the ministry said, adding that China supported efforts to reach a peace deal in a war that has disrupted energy supplies and the global economy. Trump said the leaders had discussed Iran and felt very similar, though Xi did not comment. On the flight back home, Trump added that he wasn't asking for any favors on Iran.
5: I think that there are some of the trade deals that were discussed apparently in the meeting are positive, such as China's purchases of U.S. soybeans and of Boeing airplanes. I think all of that is positive. There's still more that can be done. And at the same time, we have to confront the reality that China has developed new trade relationships with other countries. And so that is one of the effects that the first round of the Trump administration, the tariff policies and sort of the, you know, upping the ante in terms of trade really had the effect of doing. And, you know, so any development in improving trade between the two nations is positive. It's a step in the right direction, but it doesn't completely eliminate the trade differences. I think that this visit does somewhat change or at least curve the trajectory of U.S.-China relations in that it was very much a softening of the relationship for years, especially in the first Trump administration. There was a lot of harsh rhetoric by the Trump administration against China, and now that has really softened. And this trip really sort of is the pinnacle of that, demonstrating that President Trump wants to be friends with President Xi, and it appears to work out some of the strategic differences person to person, if not through the administration officials talking to one another. But I think it was very beneficial, especially as President Trump is somebody who really values personal relationships. I think that could prove very important in the coming months. We'll have yet to see, but we're watching that.

high-rise residential building was hit in the town of Krasnogorsk during a large Ukrainian drone attack on the Moscow region on Sunday. At least 4 people were killed in Ukrainian drone attacks on Russian regions, including Moscow, which faced its largest assault in more than a year. 3 people died in the Moscow region and 1 in the Belgorod region, authorities said on Sunday. Moscow Regional Governor Andrei Vor

total in over a year. Sobyanin said 12 people were injured, mostly near the entrance to Moscow's oil refinery, while three houses. The technology of the refinery was not damaged, he added. Russia's defense ministry said 556 drones had been downed over the country overnight and into the morning. The country's largest airport, Moscow's Sheremetyevo, said drone debris had fallen on its territory without causing any damage.

Russian forces carried out a series of drone strikes on the Ukrainian city of Sumy, causing damage to residential buildings, civilian infrastructure, and vehicles, according to Ukrainian emergency services. The State Emergency Service of Ukraine reported that multiple attack drones targeted the city center, striking at least four separate locations. Emergency and rescue teams were deployed immediately after the attacks to assess damage and assist affected areas. Several multi-story residential buildings had their windows shattered, while civilian cars in a local shopping center were also damaged in the strikes. Residents were seen gathering outside damaged homes as rescue workers continued operations at the impact sites. Authorities said that the strikes also created fire hazards in some areas. Emergency crews worked to secure the locations, prevent further risk, and extinguish fires that broke out following the explosions. No immediate information was provided on casualties while rescue and assessment operations continue in the affected areas.

0: U.S. and British forces tested counter-drone technology at a training area in Lithuania on Friday as part of Project Flytrap 5.0, a military exercise focused on developing defenses against unmanned aircraft threats. The event brought together soldiers, allied partners, and industry experts to experiment with low-cost counter-drone solutions at Pabrade Training Area. Soldiers operated various drones, including first-person view models, while testing jamming devices and detection systems mounted on armored vehicles. The exercise evaluated both kinetic and non-kinetic methods to disrupt, disable, or destroy unmanned aircraft systems in realistic field conditions.
1: There's no one solution for counter-UAS, and instead, it really requires a multi-layered counter-UAS approach, bringing together a lot of different sensors, effectors, together to provide a holistic kind of protective array for our soldiers. Soldier fundamentals still matter, and I would argue that they matter even more now. Simple things like employing camouflage, digging a fighting position, using different amounts of multispectral ways to hide yourself have become even more important as the battlefield becomes more and more transparent. As we have more sensors, we have more things that are flying, that are driving back data that needs to be synthesized. We see that for leaders on the ground, there's an increasing threat of cognitive overload, where they're seeing so much information and it's hard to understand what's important, what's not, when I should act versus when I should not. And so with that, one of the key focuses for Project Flytrap is really on our network,

The Pentagon has canceled plans to deploy 4,000 U.S.-based troops to Poland, a surprise decision slammed by lawmakers that renewed questions about President Trump's expected troop cuts in Europe. Following this, the Polish Prime Minister said that the U.S. is taking logistical decisions regarding the presence of its troops in Europe that will not affect the bloc's ability to repel any threats. The decision, first reported by Army Times, came just 2 weeks after the Pentagon announced it was withdrawing 5,000 troops from NATO ally Germany, in part due to a widening rift over the Iran war between Trump and Europe. The U.S. has been reviewing its troop presence in Europe and has long been expected to scale it back, following demands

0: from Trump that NATO take a larger role in the defense of Europe. The Pentagon has not yet detailed how it envisions future troop laydown across the continent.
1: I received assurances, and this is also important to me, that these decisions are of a logistical nature and will not affect deterrence capabilities and our security when it comes to Polish-American cooperation. Poland has been, is, and will continue to be the most stable, loyal, and effective ally of both the United States and other NATO countries. I'm convinced that we will be able to count on reciprocity in this matter today and in the future.

0: CCTV footage posted on social media shows the moment a man drove a car into a crowd in the northern Italian city of Modena, injuring at least 8 people, 4 of whom are in serious condition, police said. The driver was receiving treatment for psychiatric disorders, a source in the Interior Ministry said, without elaborating on the man's motivations or whether terrorism was a factor.
1: Noi praticamente eravamo esattamente dietro alla macchina che è arrivata sparata, secondo me a non meno di 100-120 all'ora da direzione Ciro Menotti, attraversato tutto largo Garibaldi. 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
0: Among the injured, 4 were in serious condition and 2 were airlifted to a hospital in Bologna, around 40 kilometers from Modena. The city's mayor, Massimo Mezzetti, told Rai News 24.
2: Ha forzato, ha aperto il portellone, la portiera della macchina. 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
5: Ha detto qualcosa?
0: The driver stabbed Signorelli twice with a knife, leaving him slightly injured on the head, but the pedestrian managed to disarm and stop the driver, who was later arrested by police. A freight train and a bus collided in Bangkok, Thailand, on Saturday afternoon, killing at least 8 people, local media reported. At around 15:40, a train collided with a bus at a railway crossing in Ratchathani district, triggering a fire accompanied by an explosion. Several other cars and motorcycles were also involved. More than 32 people were injured, according to the Thai Transport Ministry, as rescuers rushed to the scene to put out the fire and carry out rescue operations. A rescuer at the scene said that the collision sparked a massive fire that led to casualties inside the bus.
6: เพลิงไหม้ขึ้นมาทำให้มีผู้รับบาดเจ็บและผู้เสียหายจำนวนมากในรถเมล์แล้วก็กระเด็นออกจากตัวรถเมล์ก่อนที่ถึงเกิดเหตุก็คือพวกผมได้ทำการกู้ร่างแล้วก็ดูผู้รับบาดเจ็บนำส่งโรงพยาบาลอย่างรวดเร็ว
0: Thai authorities will thoroughly investigate the cause of the train bus collision in Bangkok and assist the injured, Prime Minister Anutin Charnvirakul said at the scene of the accident. Anutin said that the accident was primarily triggered by the failure of relevant personnel to comply with safety regulations. And the top priority at present is to treat the injured, he said, adding that the government will provide compensation to the deceased and the injured in accordance with relevant policies.

0: Iraq's oil exports through the Strait of Hormuz dropped sharply to 10 million barrels in April due to the regional war from the previous monthly level of around 93 million barrels, newly inaugurated oil minister Bassem Mohammed Khoudhayr said Saturday. According to a statement by the oil ministry, Khoudhayr said during a ceremony marking his assumption of office that the government's strategy focuses on collaborating with foreign firms to enhance domestic production capacity, train technical and engineering personnel, and build the best infrastructure for the oil sector. He said efforts will be made to develop the oil industry to achieve sustainable development and support the country's economy, especially since the oil sector is the backbone of the federal budget. In addition, Iraq will increase flows through the Kirkuk-Ceyhan oil pipeline to Turkey, said Khoudhayr. Iraq plans to talk with the Organization of the Petroleum Exporting Countries, OPEC, to boost the country's production and export capacity, hoping its production capacity will reach 5 million barrels per day, said the minister.
1: The president of Germany's Institute for Economic Research said that Germany's fragile economic recovery is facing renewed pressure from escalating tensions in the Middle East. Warned that Germany, whose economy heavily depends on exports and international trade, has remained largely stagnant since 2019 and is now entering a seventh consecutive year of limited economic expansion.
2: Deutschland ist sehr stark außenhandelsorientiert und ist betroffen von der US-Zollpolitik. 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
1: Expectations that Germany would return to stronger growth this year through increased government spending and borrowing have been weakened by the latest geopolitical tensions. The warning comes as European economies continue to grapple with inflationary pressures, slowing industrial output, and rising geopolitical risks linked to conflicts in both the Middle East and Eastern Europe.

0: Ryanair reported after-tax profit on Monday, just ahead of analyst forecasts for the 6 months ended September, and nudged up its passenger traffic forecast due to earlier than expected Boeing deliveries and strong first-half demand. The Irish airline, Europe's largest by passenger numbers, said it cautiously, expects to recover all of last year's 7% average fare decline in its financial year to March 31st, and that should lead to reasonable net profit growth for the full year. Average fares grew by 13% year-on-year during the first half. The low-cost carrier reported a net profit of 2.54 billion euros, $2.96 billion, for the first half, which is when it typically makes most of its profit due to the Northern Hemisphere's busy summer holiday season. That was up 42% from 1.8 billion euros in the same period last year, and ahead of a Ryanair poll of analysts that had expected 2.5 billion euros.
1: A Croatian company is launching what it says is Europe's first self-driving taxi service. The service, called RoboTaxi, started last month with 10 self-driving vehicles in the country's capital, Zagreb, and is already in negotiations with other European cities. The service is operated by Vern. Filip Sindrik is head of operations in Croatia.
2: This is the first commercial robo-taxi service in Europe. This means that users can order a robo-taxi to drive from point A to point B within the current service zone completely independently through the Vern app and pay a fixed price of €1.99 per ride.
1: The vehicles drive independently but are currently backed by a safety operator.

factor. The company will remove that feature in the next phase once it meets the required safety and regulatory standards. During the rides, passengers can track their route on screens inside the cars. If successful, Vern aims to increase its Croatia fleet to several dozen by the end of the year and expand to about 30 other European cities.

Harry Kane scored a hat trick to take his season tally to 36 Bundesliga goals in league champion Bayern Munich's 5-1 win at home over Cologne. Leon Goretzka started his last Bundesliga game with Bayern, which was presented with the league trophy after the game. Bayern captain Manuel Neuer, who extended his contract the day before, gave the Salad Bowl trophy to Goretzka to hoist to the sky to start the celebrations. Bayern next faces defending champion Stuttgart in the German Cup final in Berlin's Olympiastadion next Saturday.

0: River Plate booked their place in the Apertura Championship of the Argentina Primera Division by defeating Rosario Central 1-0 in the semifinals at the Estadio Monumental on Saturday. The decisive breakthrough came in the 61st minute when Facundo Colidio successfully converted a penalty kick to send the Millonario through. The hosts, however, missed from the spot kick in the first half when Gonzalo Montiel's shot was saved by goalkeeper Jeremias Ledesma. Central keeper Ledesma later turned the villain when he fouled substitute Joaquin Freitas near the hour mark to concede another penalty kick to River Plate. Nearly 1,500 runners from more than 50 countries took part in the 23rd Great Wall Marathon in northern China on Saturday. Tackling one of the sport's most demanding courses across steep stone steps, mountain roads, and rural villages. Organizers said 1,485 runners entered the event, held at the Huangyaguan section of the Great Wall in Tianjin. The race features a full marathon, half marathon, and an 8.5-kilometer fun run, with the longest course taking runners over 5,164 steps on the ancient fortification. The event, first held in 1999, has grown from about 350 runners into an international race that has drawn tens of thousands of participants over the years. Organizers describe the route as one of the world's toughest marathon courses, with sections of uneven stone steps and steep climb. This year's field included 493 runners in the full marathon, 504 in the half marathon, and 388 in the fun run. The largest foreign contingent came from the United States, with 138 runners. The course starts and finishes near the old Huangyaguan Fortress and takes runners through surrounding countryside and villages, where residents line parts of the route to cheer competitors.
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Hello, I'm Su Doza with your global weather update. Let's start. Across much of Europe, light clouds are moving quickly across the region. Athens will be cloudy at 23 degrees, while Ankara is partly cloudy at 21. Farther west, colder conditions take hold for most of the continent. Rome is rainy at 18 degrees and Berlin is cloudy at 14. In the Balkans, temperatures remain on the colder side. Toronto is rainy at 20 degrees, while Pristina has similar weather at 19. The Middle East warms up today, though. Mecca peaks at 40 degrees and Baghdad is partly cloudy at 30. In Central Asia, Almaty is partly cloudy at 21 degrees, while Baku is cloudy for today. Farther east, Bangkok is partly cloudy at 36 degrees and Urumqi has similar weather at 14. Across Africa, Casablanca is cloudy at 20 degrees, while Tripoli has similar weather at 24. In North America, Toronto is rainy and Los Angeles is cloudy at 22. In South America, Buenos Aires is at 15 degrees, while Caracas has a thunderstorm at 27. Across Oceania, Sydney is cloudy at 21 degrees, while Port Moresby is at 32 for today. That's the latest global weather update. Stay tuned for more news and forecast here on ANews.

U.S. President Donald Trump fueled speculation about renewed tensions with Iran after sharing an AI-generated image on social media, warning of a calm before the storm. The image, posted on Trump's Truth Social platform late Saturday, depicted the president alongside a U.S. Navy admiral standing on a military vessel sailing through rough seas beneath dark storm clouds and lightning. Several warships appeared in the graphic, including one carrying the Iranian flag, while text above the image read, "It was the calm before the storm." Trump did not provide any additional explanation or direct reference to Iran, but the post came amid growing reports that military confrontation between Washington and Tehran could intensify again. The message followed Trump's remarks during his return from China, where he said his patience with Iran was running out amid ongoing tensions over the Strait of Hormuz and Tehran's nuclear program. Trump has repeatedly warned that the United States could resume military action if Tehran refuses to reach an agreement over nuclear activities and regional security issues.

Iran signaled a further tightening of its control over the Strait of Hormuz, announcing plans for a new shipping mechanism that will regulate maritime traffic through designated routes and impose service fees on vessels using the strategic waterway. The chairman of the Iranian parliament's National Security and Foreign Policy Committee said that the system will prioritize commercial ships and countries cooperating with Tehran while excluding operators linked to the U.S.-led Project Freedom Naval Initiative. He said that Iran will charge what he described as necessary fees for specialized maritime services provided under the planned mechanism, though he did not specify when the new framework will officially enter into force. Iranian state media also reported that several European countries had begun negotiations with Tehran regarding transit access through the strait following earlier arrangements involving Asian countries including China, Japan, and Pakistan. The Strait of Hormuz, one of the world's most critical energy choke points, normally handles roughly one-fifth of global oil and liquefied natural gas shipments, making any disruption a major concern for international markets. Although a fragile ceasefire between Washington and Tehran has remained in place since April, military friction around the strait has continued, with both sides accusing each other of hostile activity in the Gulf. U.S. President Donald Trump said earlier that Washington is considering reviving and expanding Project Freedom, a military escort operation designed to guide commercial vessels through the strait amid growing instability in the region.

Work has resumed on concreting and reinforcing the buildings of the second unit of the Russian-built Bushehr nuclear power plant in southern Iran, according to Rosatom, Russia's state nuclear corporation. Alexei Likachev, CEO of Rosatom, said the company's specialists who remained at the site have already engaged in active cooperation with contractors as part of the fulfillment of contractual obligations.

Rosatom has started developing plans to increase personnel. The company cannot decide on the return of personnel to the site in full until the military situation is clarified, Likhachev said. The Bushehr nuclear power plant area first came under attack on March 17th. The area was struck again by Israel and the United States late on March 24th, after which Russia carried out several rounds of personnel evacuations. The Russian-built Bushehr facility is Iran's only operating nuclear power plant. Iran denies seeking nuclear weapons, and Russia says it supports Tehran's right to use nuclear energy for peaceful purposes. According to the Atomic Energy Organization of Iran, the facility was not damaged.

The Lebanese death toll from Israeli strikes has risen to 2,969 since March 2nd, Lebanon's Public Health Emergency Operations Center said on Saturday as fresh violence continued, despite a fragile ceasefire between the two sides. Another 9,112 people have been wounded since March 2nd, according to the center. Over the weekend, the IDF struck around 100 Hezbollah targets across southern Lebanon, including observation posts, weapons storage facilities, and other infrastructure. Meanwhile, Hezbollah responded with hostile aircraft, mortar shells, and drones, targeting Israeli troop concentrations and positions. Lebanon's National News Agency reported that Israeli strikes on Saturday hit several areas in southern Lebanon, including Tyre and Nabatieh, causing multiple casualties. The latest escalation came despite a ceasefire that took effect on April 16th to 17th, which was later extended by 3 weeks and then by another 45 days following U.S.-mediated talks. However, both sides have continued to trade fire, with 20 Israeli soldiers now reported killed in southern Lebanon since the wider conflict with Iran erupted on February 28th.

have here after 2 days of talks between Israel and Lebanon is an extension of the ceasefire that was supposed to expire on Sunday. It's been extended by 45 days. But the big caveat here is that fighting between Israel and Hezbollah, which is not a part of these talks and says that it is not bound by any agreements reached during them, is still fighting. There is still fighting going on. So even though this ceasefire has, the extension has been agreed to, and that's good news and will lead to further discussions on a broader peace deal between Israel and Lebanon, the impact that it will have, the extension will have on the ground, is really unknown and uncertain. So what we're going to see going ahead as a result of these 2 days of talks is a bifurcation, a split into two of future discussions between Israel and Lebanon. There will be a political track and there will be a military security track. The military security track will be at the Pentagon and it will start in late May. And the political track, which is what we've been seeing here at the State Department for the past 2 days, will begin in early June.

0: Turkish President Recep Tayyip Erdogan addressed journalists aboard the plane and answered their questions as he returned to Turkey from Kazakhstan. Speaking on regional tensions and global security issues, Erdogan said lasting stability in the Middle East can only be achieved if countries prioritize the interests of their own citizens over the agendas of international corporations and outside actors.
1: First and foremost, Israel's provocations must be neutralized, and then genuine peace must be established. We are doing and will continue to do everything in our power to prevent this chaos from turning into a much more complicated situation. We believe that the problems of the region can only be solved by the countries of the region themselves. Together, by increasing our efforts for peace, stability, and security, we must thwart these bloody games. If lasting stability is desired in the region, everyone must put aside short-term calculations. Countries should defend the rights of their own nations and citizens.

0: not the interests of international companies or actors from outside the region.
1: Erdogan also addressed the upcoming NATO summit to be held in Ankara, saying he expects important decisions regarding the alliance's future and the shape of global security architecture.
0: A new world has emerged, and NATO's position in this new world is very different. Threats have become more complex, risks have diversified, and the global system has eroded. In short, the world has changed dramatically. Fair burden sharing within NATO, sincere cooperation, and a common understanding of security are extremely important for the future of the alliance. We are ready to do our part for a more determined NATO that is better prepared against threats.
1: On relations with the European Union, Erdogan described Turkey as a great opportunity for the bloc and urged European leaders to make what he called a historic decision regarding Turkey-European Union ties.
0: Every platform that Ankara takes part in becomes a rising value. Let me also say this openly. From time to time, we hear very unfortunate and shallow statements directed at our country from within the Union. We explain to our counterparts that such an attitude harms the European Union at a time when the world is transforming in every field. Ankara is a great opportunity for the European Union, and the Union must make a historic decision in evaluating this opportunity. As I have said before, Europe has reached a crossroads, and at this crossroads, it must assess the situation much more carefully.
2: At least 80 people have died in a new Ebola outbreak in the Democratic Republic of Congo's Eastern Ituri province, according to its health ministry. On Saturday, Health Minister Dr. Samuel Roger Kamba told reporters that authorities had recorded around 246 suspected cases after confirming a new outbreak involving the Burebungio strain of the virus. Kamba said, "The timeline of this new epidemic goes back to the start of this month, when a first alert through social media came on the 5th of May. Our teams were deployed and mobilized immediately and confirmed a documented alert on the 8th. He said the ministry has officially declared Congo's 17th Ebola epidemic. The government says it has activated its emergency operations center, strengthened surveillance, and deployed response teams. The World Health Organization sent a team to Ituri earlier this month after suspected cases were reported." Here's WHO Director General Tedros Adhanom Ghebreyesus.
3: "Today, I have released $500,000 from WHO's contingency fund for emergencies to immediately support the response."
2: That money, he said, would support surveillance, contact tracing, laboratory testing, clinical care, and infection prevention. The Africa Centers for Disease Control and Prevention said it was convening an urgent meeting with Congo, Uganda, South Sudan, and global partners to reinforce cross-border response efforts. A Congolese man died in Uganda's capital from the Burebungio strain, the health ministry said. It's prompted concern among some residents in Kampala.
4: "I am worried in Uganda here when they say that there's someone who came with Ebola in Uganda. So I, me, a person who works from Kampala here with other people, we are scared."
2: Ebola spreads through direct contact with bodily fluids, contaminated materials, or people who have died from the disease.
5: Parts of southern Somalia are at risk of famine if aid is not rapidly increased, UN agencies have said. Food shortages have been caused by multiple failed rain seasons and ongoing insecurity. Here's Deputy Special Representative for the UN Secretary General George Conway.
6: "In addition to the cumulative impacts of increased frequency and intensity of climate shocks, including drought and erratic rains, ongoing conflict and insecurity across the country, and repeated disease outbreaks, Somalia is experiencing spiking food and fuel prices due to the crisis in the Middle East, and a precipitous drop in humanitarian assistance reflecting global trends."
5: Somalia is one of the world's most food insecure countries due to drought, conflict and poverty. It last experienced famine in 2011. A quarter of a million people died. The country was close to famine again in 2017 and 2022. Now, in one district of Somalia, more than 37% of children are suffering from acute malnutrition.

0: nutrition. That's according to the Global Hunger Monitor, the UN-backed Integrated Food Security Phase Classification. UNICEF spokesperson Ricardo Pires said 1.9 million people are at emergency levels of hunger.
1: In Somalia today, hunger is no longer only about empty stomachs. It's about a fight for children to survive disease, displacement, and the collapse of basic services.
0: Conway said the current response for Somalia is funded at approximately 15%. He said famine can still be averted with rapid and scaled up humanitarian action in what he described as a narrow but critical window of opportunity in the coming weeks.

0: Mourners carried a body they identified as senior Hamas commander Izz al-Din al-Haddad during a funeral procession in Gaza City on Saturday. Israel's military said it had killed the chief of Hamas's military wing in an airstrike on Gaza the previous day. Haddad is the most senior Hamas official killed by Israel since an October US-backed ceasefire agreement that was meant to halt fighting. A Hamas Gaza spokesperson said in a video statement published on Facebook that Haddad had died. Israel carried out at least two attacks on Gaza on Friday. Local medics said seven Palestinians were killed, including three women and a child. A Palestinian source said Haddad was killed in an Israeli strike on an apartment building. Israel has not stopped killing around the clock, this relative of one of those killed said. They received their hostages and continued killing everywhere. Hamas sources said Haddad, nicknamed the Ghost, had survived multiple assassination attempts by Israel. Israel's military says he was one of Hamas's longest-serving commanders. Israel and Hamas remain deadlocked in indirect talks to advance US President Donald Trump's post-war plan for Gaza that is meant to end more than 2 years of fighting.
1: One Palestinian was killed and several others were injured after an Israeli drone strike targeted a residential home in the southern Gaza city of Khan Yunis, according to local Palestinian sources. The attack reportedly took place amid continued tensions and accusations that the ceasefire agreement in Gaza had

been repeatedly violated. The Palestinian victim was identified as Abdullah Abu Mustafa. Following the strike, his body, along with several wounded civilians, was transferred to Nasser Hospital in Khan Yunis, where medical teams treated the injured amid ongoing shortages of medicine, fuel, and emergency supplies. Witnesses said the drone strike hit a civilian home in a populated area of the city, causing panic among nearby residents and displaced families sheltering in the vicinity. Local reports indicated that emergency crews and civilians rushed to the scene shortly after the explosion to recover the wounded and search through damaged sections of the building. The incident comes as humanitarian conditions across the Gaza Strip continue to deteriorate following months of conflict, displacement, and repeated attacks. Residents in southern Gaza have reported continued airstrikes, artillery shelling, and insecurity, despite international calls to preserve ceasefire arrangements and protect civilians. Medical facilities in Gaza, including Nasser Hospital, remain under severe pressure as doctors struggle to treat growing numbers of casualties with limited resources. Humanitarian organizations have repeatedly warned that the healthcare system in the enclave is close to collapse due to ongoing violence and restrictions affecting aid deliveries and medical evacuations. No immediate statement was issued by the Israeli military regarding the reported drone strike,

A large rally was held in Toronto, Canada, marking the 78th anniversary of the forced displacement of Palestinians known as the Nakba. Pro-Palestinian demonstrators gathered in the city center carrying banners and Palestinian flags, commemorating the historical event and expressing solidarity with Palestinians. The demonstration brought together participants from various community groups who called attention to both the Nakba and the ongoing humanitarian situation in the region. After assembling in downtown Toronto, the crowd marched through the streets toward the Israeli Consulate General. During the march, protesters chanted slogans and held signs, highlighting their political demands and concerns. The demonstration remained peaceful as it moved through central parts of the city, with police monitoring the event to ensure public safety and manage traffic disruptions. Organizers of the rally said the gathering aimed to raise awareness about the Nakba and to emphasize the continued impact of displacement on Palestinian communities. They also urged international attention to ongoing developments in the region and called for diplomatic efforts to address the conflict. A commemorative march was held in Mexico City, the capital of Mexico, marking the 78th anniversary of the forced displacement of Palestinians, known as the Nakba. Participants gathered in the city to remember the events of 1948, when hundreds of thousands of Palestinians were displaced from their homes during the establishment of the State of Israel. Demonstrators carried banners and symbols of solidarity as they walked through central streets of the capital. Organizers described the event as a peaceful commemoration aimed at raising awareness about historical events and their continuing impact on Palestinian communities today. They emphasized the importance of remembrance and international attention to ongoing humanitarian concerns in the region. The march brought together members of different community groups and supporters who joined the procession in Mexico City, highlighting solidarity with Palestinians and calling for continued dialogue and awareness regarding the issue.

0: Thousands of pro-Palestinian protesters marched through central London on Saturday, May 16th.
1: I just wish that it would open other people's minds to the atrocities that's taken place and to the truth that is, you know, the truth of the matter, which is that Israel, its behaviour is unjust beyond belief. And, you know, and after the Holocaust, etc., all

0: you can do is wish the Jewish people all the best. But they won't be able to live in peace until they allow Palestinian people to form their own state and let the Palestinian people live in peace.
1: The demonstration marked Nakba Day, commemorating Palestinians' loss of land in the 1948 war that followed the creation of Israel. Nakba means catastrophe in Arabic.
2: Well, the society is divided, and a lot of it is a failure of last 40 plus years of political decision making. And it's sad that you've got two groups of people are separated based on division and hate. But I think if you look at here, there is no hate or division. This is all about love and kindness and hope. And what we say to the other group, join us in that hope and kindness, because that's where the better future is, not on the other side.
1: Police deployed 4,000 officers, including reinforcements from outside the capital, and pledged the most assertive possible use of our powers in what they called their biggest public order operation in years.
3: Türk-Amerikan toplumu tarafından 43.sü düzenlenen Türk Günü yürüyüşü Amerika'daki Türk varlığının en güzel etkinliğidir. 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
4: So we had a great stay. It was an amazing period of time. President Xi's an incredible guy.
5: U.S. President Donald Trump talked up his two-day meeting with Chinese President Xi Jinping Friday, but he left China with no major breakthroughs on trade or tangible help from Beijing to end the Iran war. Ryan Haas is the director of the China Center at the Brookings Institution.
6: I'm not sure that the results of the trip have exceeded expectations. They've seemed to be pretty modest, but it's worth noting that this is the first meeting of several that are planned between both leaders this year. So hopefully it provides an on-ramp to more productive conversations down the road.
5: Xi issued a stark warning to Trump that any mishandling of China's top concern, Taiwan, could spiral into conflict. China claims Taiwan as its own territory and has long opposed U.S. weapon sales to the island, which Beijing sees as interference in its internal affairs. The United States, despite lacking formal diplomatic ties with Taiwan, remains Taiwan's most important international backer and largest supplier of arms. At the moment, a major U.S. weapons sale to Taiwan worth up to $14 billion is waiting on Trump's approval. But on Friday, the president said he hasn't decided whether to proceed.
4: On Taiwan, he feels very strongly. I made no commitment either way. We'll see what happens.
7: What about the arms sales to Taiwan?
4: I'll make a determination over the next fairly short period.
7: You're not necessarily going to go ahead. It was your proposal.
4: I'm going to make a determination. I'm going to see. I have to speak to the person that right now is, you know who he is, that's running Taiwan.
5: It was unclear if Trump was referring to Taiwan's president Lai Ching-te.

0: On the business front, Trump touted a deal between Boeing and China.
1: A lot of great trade deals, including over 200 planes from Boeing with a promise of 750 planes, which will be by far the largest order ever if they do a good job with the 200, which I'm sure they will.
0: However, this was significantly fewer than the roughly 500 jets that sources told Reuters had been under discussion, and Boeing stock fell 3% Friday afternoon. There were scant details of agricultural deals made and no signs of a breakthrough on selling NVIDIA's advanced H200 AI chips to China, despite CEO Jensen Huang's dramatic last-minute addition to the trip.
2: When President Trump last traveled to Beijing in 2017, there were elaborate signing ceremonies. The two sides announced upwards of $250 billion in commercial deals. The outcomes this time around pale in comparison. There were no signing ceremonies. The Chinese did not confirm or announce any major new investments. The absence of these outcomes is notable.
0: Well, on Friday, before the leaders met for tea, China's foreign ministry issued a blunt statement outlining its frustration with the war with Iran. This conflict, which should never have happened, has no reason to continue, the ministry said, adding that China supported efforts to reach a peace deal in a war that has disrupted energy supplies and the global economy. Trump said the leaders had discussed Iran and felt very similar, though Xi did not comment. On the flight back home, Trump added that he wasn't asking for any favors on Iran.
3: I think that there are some of the trade deals that were discussed apparently in the meeting are positive, such as China's purchases of U.S. soybeans and of Boeing airplanes. I think all of that is positive. There's still more that can be done. And at the same time, we have to confront the reality that China has developed new trade relationships with other countries. And so that is one of the effects that the first round of the Trump administration, the tariff policies and sort of the, you know, upping the ante in terms of trade really had the effect of doing. And, you know, so any development in improving trade between the two nations is positive. It's a step in the right direction, but it doesn't completely eliminate the trade differences. I think that this visit does somewhat change or at least curve the trajectory of U.S.-China relations in that it was very much a softening of the relationship for years, especially in the first Trump administration. There was a lot of harsh rhetoric by the Trump administration against China, and now that has really softened. And this trip really sort of is the pinnacle of that, demonstrating that President Trump wants to be friends with President Xi, and it appears to work out some of the strategic differences person to person, if not through the administration officials talking to one another. But I think it was very beneficial, especially as President Trump is somebody who really values personal relationships. I think that could prove very important in the coming months. We'll have yet to see, but we're watching that.

A high-rise residential building was hit in the town of Krasnogorsk during a large Ukrainian drone attack on the Moscow region on Sunday. At least 4 people were killed in Ukrainian drone attacks on Russian regions, including Moscow, which faced its largest assault in more than a year. 3 people died in the Moscow region and 1 in the Belgorod region, authorities said on Sunday. Moscow Regional Governor Andrei Vorobyov said a woman was killed when a home was hit in Khimki, north of the capital, adding that rescuers were searching the debris for another person. 2 men were killed in the village of Pogorelki in the Mytishchi district. Several residential high-rises and infrastructure facilities were damaged, he said. Air defenses destroyed 81 drones headed for Moscow since midnight, TASS reported, citing Mayor Sergei Sobyanin, making it the largest attack on the capital.

Russian forces carried out a series of drone strikes on the Ukrainian city of Sumy, causing damage to residential buildings, civilian infrastructure, and vehicles, according to Ukrainian emergency services. The State Emergency Service of Ukraine reported that multiple attack drones targeted the city center, striking at least four separate locations. Emergency and rescue teams were deployed immediately after the attacks to assess damage and assist affected areas. Several multi-story residential buildings had their windows shattered, while civilian cars in a local shopping center were also damaged in the strikes. Residents were seen gathering outside damaged homes as rescue workers continued operations at the impact sites. Authorities said that the strikes also created fire hazards in some areas. Emergency crews worked to secure the locations, prevent further risk, and extinguish fires that broke out following the explosions. No immediate information was provided on casualties while rescue and assessment operations continue in the affected areas.

0: U.S. and British forces tested counter-drone technology at a training area in Lithuania on Friday as part of Project Flytrap 5.0, a military exercise focused on developing defenses against unmanned aircraft threats. The event brought together soldiers, allied partners, and industry experts to experiment with low-cost counter-drone solutions at Pabraid Training Area. Soldiers operated various drones, including first-person view models, while testing jamming devices and detection systems mounted on armored vehicles. The exercise evaluated both kinetic and non-kinetic methods to disrupt, disable, or destroy unmanned aircraft systems in realistic field conditions.
1: There's no one solution for counter-UAS, and instead, it really requires a multi-layered counter-UAS approach, bringing together a lot of different sensors, effectors, together to provide a holistic kind of protective array for our soldiers. Soldier fundamentals still matter, and I would argue that they matter even more now. Simple things like employing camouflage, digging a fighting position, using different amounts of multispectral ways to hide yourself have become even more important as the battlefield becomes more and more transparent. As we have more sensors, we have more things that are flying that are driving back data that needs to be synthesized. We see that for leaders on the ground, there's an increasing threat of cognitive overload, where they're seeing so much information and it's hard to understand what's important, what's not, when I should act versus when I should not. And so with that, one of the key focuses for Project Flytrap is really on our network.

0: The Pentagon has canceled plans to deploy 4,000 U.S.-based troops to Poland, a surprise decision slammed by lawmakers that renewed questions about President Trump's expected troop cuts in Europe. Following this, the Polish Prime Minister said that the U.S. is taking logistical decisions regarding the presence of its troops in Europe that will not affect the bloc's ability to repel any threats. The decision, first reported by Army Times, came just 2 weeks after the Pentagon announced it was withdrawing 5,000 troops from NATO ally Germany, in part due to a widening rift over the Iran war between Trump and Europe. The U.S. has been reviewing its troop presence in Europe and has long been expected to scale it back, following demands from Trump that NATO take a larger role in the defense of Europe. The Pentagon has not yet detailed how it envisions future troop laydown across the continent.
1: I received assurances, and this is also important to me, that these decisions are of a logistical nature and will not affect deterrence capabilities and our security when it comes to Polish-American cooperation. Poland has been, is, and will continue to be the most stable, loyal and effective ally of both the United States and other NATO countries. I'm convinced that we will be able to count

0: CCTV footage posted on social media shows the moment a man drove a car into a crowd in the northern Italian city of Modena, injuring at least 8 people, 4 of whom are in serious condition, police said. The driver was receiving treatment for psychiatric disorders, a source in the Interior Ministry said, without elaborating on the man's motivations or whether terrorism was a factor.
1: Noi praticamente eravamo esattamente dietro alla macchina che è arrivata sparata, secondo me, a non meno di 100-120 all'ora da direzione Ciro Menotti, ha attraversato tutto l'Arco Garibaldi. 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
0: scritta. Among the injured, 4 were in serious condition and 2 were airlifted to a hospital in Bologna, around 40 kilometers from Modena. The city's mayor, Massimo Mezzetti, told Rai News 24.
2: Ha forzato, ha aperto il portellone, la portiera della macchina. 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
0: The driver stabbed Signorelli twice with a knife, leaving him slightly injured on the head. But the pedestrian managed to disarm and stop the driver, who was later arrested by police. A freight train and a bus collided in Bangkok, Thailand, on Saturday afternoon, killing at least 8 people, local media reported. At around 15:40, a train collided with a bus at a railway crossing in Ratchathuey district, triggering a fire accompanied by an explosion. Several other cars and motorcycles were also involved. More than 32 people were injured, according to the Thai Transport Ministry, as rescuers rushed to the scene to put out the fire and carry out rescue operations. A rescuer at the scene said that the collision sparked a massive fire that led to casualties inside the bus.
5: เพลิงไหม้ขึ้นมาทำให้มีผู้ได้รับบาดเจ็บและผู้เสียหายจำนวนมากในรถเมล์แล้วก็กระเด็นออกจากตัวรถเมล์ก่อนที่ถึงเกิดเหตุก็คือพวกผมได้ทำการกู้ร่างแล้วก็ดูผู้ได้รับบาดเจ็บนำส่งโรงพยาบาล
0: Thai authorities will thoroughly investigate the cause of the train bus collision in Bangkok and assist the injured, Prime Minister Anutin Charnvirakul said at the scene of the accident. Anutin said that the accident was primarily triggered by the failure of relevant personnel to comply with safety regulations. And the top priority at present is to treat the injured, he said, adding that the government will provide compensation to the deceased and the injured in accordance with relevant policies.

0: Iraq's oil exports through the Strait of Hormuz dropped sharply to 10 million barrels in April due to the regional war from the previous monthly level of around 93 million barrels, newly inaugurated oil minister Bassem Mohammed Khoudhair said Saturday. According to a statement by the oil ministry, Khoudhair said during a ceremony marking his assumption of office that the government's strategy focuses on collaborating with foreign firms to enhance domestic production capacity, train technical and engineering personnel, and build the best infrastructure for the oil sector. He said efforts will be made to develop the oil industry to achieve sustainable development and support the country's economy, especially since the oil sector is the backbone of the federal budget. In addition, Iraq will increase flows through the Kirkuk-Ceyhan oil pipeline to Turkey, said Khoudhair. Iraq plans to talk with the Organization of the Petroleum Exporting Countries, OPEC, to boost the country's production and export capacity, hoping its production capacity will reach 5 million barrels per day, said the minister.
1: The president of Germany's Institute for Economic Research said that Germany's fragile economic recovery is facing renewed pressure from escalating tensions in the Middle East. Warned that Germany, whose economy heavily depends on exports and international trade, has remained largely stagnant since 2019 and is now entering a seventh consecutive year of limited economic expansion.
2: Deutschland ist sehr stark außenhandelsorientiert und ist betroffen von der US-Zollpolitik. 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
1: Expectations that Germany would return to stronger growth this year through increased government spending and borrowing have been weakened by the latest geopolitical tensions. The warning comes as European economies continue to grapple with inflationary pressures, slowing industrial output, and rising geopolitical risks linked to conflicts in both the Middle East and Eastern Europe.

0: Ryanair reported after-tax profit on Monday, just ahead of analyst forecasts for the 6 months ended September, and nudged up its passenger traffic forecast due to earlier than expected Boeing deliveries and strong first-half demand. The Irish airline, Europe's largest by passenger numbers, said it cautiously, expects to recover all of last year's 7% average fare decline in its financial year to March 31st, and that should lead to reasonable net profit growth for the full year. Average fares grew by 13% year-on-year during the first half. The low-cost carrier reported a net profit of 2.54 billion euros, $2.96 billion, for the first half, which is when it typically makes most of its profit due to the Northern Hemisphere's busy summer holiday season. That was up 42% from 1.8 billion euros in the same period last year, and ahead of a Ryanair poll of analysts that had expected 2.5 billion euros.
1: A Croatian company is launching what it says is Europe's first self-driving taxi service. The service, called RoboTaxi, started last month with 10 self-driving vehicles in the country's capital, Zagreb, and is already in negotiations with other European cities. The service is operated by Vern. Filip Sindrik is head of operations in Croatia.
2: This is the first commercial robo-taxi service in Europe. This means that users can order a robo-taxi to drive from point A to point B within the current service zone completely independently through the Vern app and pay a fixed price of €1.99 per ride.
1: The vehicles drive independently but are currently backed by a safety operator. The company will remove that feature in the next phase once it meets the required safety and regulatory standards. During the rides, passengers can track their route on screens inside the cars. If successful, Vern aims to increase its Croatia fleet to several dozen by the end of the year and expand to about 30 other European cities.

Harry Kane scored a hat trick to take his season tally to 36 Bundesliga goals in league champion Bayern Munich's 5-1 win at home over Cologne. Leon Goretzka started his last Bundesliga game with Bayern, which was presented with the league trophy after the game. Bayern captain Manuel Neuer, who extended his contract the day before, gave the Salad Bowl trophy to Goretzka to hoist to the sky to start the celebrations. Bayern next faces defending champion Stuttgart in the German Cup final in Berlin's Olympiastadion next Saturday.

0: River Plate booked their place in the Apertura Championship of the Argentina Primera Division by defeating Rosario Central 1-0 in the semifinals at the Estadio Monumental on Saturday. The decisive breakthrough came in the 61st minute when Facundo Colidio successfully converted a penalty kick to send the Millonario through. The hosts, however, missed from the spot kick in the first half when Gonzalo Montiel's shot was saved by goalkeeper Jeremias Ledesma. Central keeper Ledesma later turned the villain when he fouled substitute Joaquin Freitas near the hour mark to concede another penalty kick to River Plate. Nearly 1,500 runners from more than 50 countries took part in the 23rd Great Wall Marathon in northern China on Saturday. Tackling one of the sport's most demanding courses across steep stone steps, mountain roads, and rural villages. Organizers said 1,485 runners entered the event, held at the Huangyaguan section of the Great Wall in Tianjin. The race features a full marathon, half marathon, and an 8.5-kilometer fun run, with the longest course taking runners over 5,164 steps on the ancient fortification. The event, first held in 1999, has grown from about 350 runners into an international race that has drawn tens of thousands of participants over the years. Organizers describe the route as one of the world's toughest marathon courses, with sections of uneven stone steps and steep climb. This year's field included 493 runners in the full marathon, 504 in the half marathon, and 388 in the fun run. The largest foreign contingent came from the United States, with 138 runners. The course starts and finishes near the old Huangyaguan Fortress and takes runners through surrounding countryside and villages, where residents line parts of the route to cheer competitors.
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sponsored by Halkbank. Every story is part of a bigger picture. This is a global conversation, live and unfiltered. The defining issues of our age, the decisions that shape debate, every story counts. A fast-changing world told through stories that endure, events that define economies, societies, and political landscapes. Eight News. Perspectives change, truth remains. Discover the truth for justice.

U.S. President Donald Trump fueled speculation about renewed tensions with Iran after sharing an AI-generated image on social media, warning of a calm before the storm. The image, posted on Trump's Truth Social platform late Saturday, depicted the president alongside a U.S. Navy admiral standing on a military vessel sailing through rough seas beneath dark storm clouds and lightning. Several warships appeared in the graphic, including one carrying the Iranian flag, while text above the image read, "It was the calm before the storm." Trump did not provide any additional explanation or direct reference to Iran, but the post came amid growing reports that military confrontation between Washington and Tehran could intensify again. The message followed Trump's remarks during his return from China, where he said his patience with Iran was running out amid ongoing tensions over the Strait of Hormuz and Tehran's nuclear program. Trump has repeatedly warned that the United States could resume military action if Tehran refuses to reach an agreement over nuclear activities and regional security issues.

Iran signaled a further tightening of its control over the Strait of Hormuz, announcing plans for a new shipping mechanism that will regulate maritime traffic through designated routes and impose service fees on vessels using the strategic waterway. The chairman of the Iranian parliament's National Security and Foreign Policy Committee said that the system will prioritize commercial ships and countries cooperating with Tehran while excluding operators linked to the U.S.-led Project Freedom Naval Initiative. He said that Iran will charge what he described as necessary fees for specialized maritime services provided under the planned mechanism, though he did not specify when the new framework will officially enter into force. Iranian state media also reported that several European countries had begun negotiations with Tehran regarding transit access through the strait following earlier arrangements involving Asian countries including China, Japan, and Pakistan. The Strait of Hormuz, one of the world's most critical energy choke points, normally handles roughly one-fifth of global oil and liquefied natural gas shipments, making any disruption a major concern for international markets. Although a fragile ceasefire between Washington and Tehran has remained in place since April, military friction around the strait has continued, with both sides accusing each other of hostile activity in the Gulf. U.S. President Donald Trump said earlier that Washington is considering reviving and expanding Project Freedom, a military escort operation designed to guide commercial vessels through the strait amid growing instability in the region.

Work has resumed on concreting and reinforcing the buildings of the second unit of the Russian-built Bushehr nuclear power plant in southern Iran, according to Rosatom, Russia's state nuclear corporation. Alexei Likachev, CEO of Rosatom, said the company's specialists who remained at the site have already engaged in active cooperation with contractors as part of the fulfillment of contractual obligations. Rosatom has started developing plans to increase personnel. The company cannot decide on the return of personnel to the site in full until the military situation is clarified, Likachev said. The Bushehr nuclear power plant area first came under attack on March 17th. The area was struck again by Israel and the United States late on March 24th, after which Russia carried out several rounds of personnel evacuations. The Russian-built Bushehr facility is Iran's only operating nuclear power plant. Iran denies seeking nuclear weapons, and Russia says it supports Tehran's right to use nuclear energy for peaceful purposes. According to the Atomic Energy Organization of Iran, the facility was not damaged,

The Lebanese death toll from Israeli strikes has risen to 2,969 since March 2nd. Lebanon's Public Health Emergency Operations Center said on Saturday as fresh violence continued, despite a fragile ceasefire between the two sides. Another 9,112 people have been wounded since March 2nd, according to the center. Over the weekend, the IDF struck around 100 Hezbollah targets across southern Lebanon, including observation posts, weapons storage facilities, and other infrastructure. Meanwhile, Hezbollah responded with hostile aircraft, mortar shells, and drones, targeting Israeli troop concentrations and positions. Lebanon's national news agency reported that Israeli strikes on Saturday hit several areas in southern Lebanon, including Tyre and Nabatieh, causing multiple casualties. The latest escalation came despite a ceasefire that took effect on April 16th to 17th, which was later extended by 3 weeks and then by another 45 days following U.S.-mediated talks. However, both sides have continued to trade fire, with 20 Israeli soldiers now reported killed in southern Lebanon since the wider conflict with Iran erupted on February 28th.

what we have here after 2 days of talks between Israel and Lebanon is an extension of the ceasefire that was supposed to expire on Sunday. It's been extended by 45 days. But the big caveat here is that fighting between Israel and Hezbollah, which is not a part of these talks, and says that it is not bound by any agreements reached during them, is still fighting. There is still fighting going on. So even though this ceasefire has, the extension has been agreed to, and that's good news and will lead to further discussions on a broader peace deal between Israel and Lebanon, the impact that it will have, the extension will have on the ground, is really unknown and uncertain. So what we're going to see going ahead as a result of these 2 days of talks is a bifurcation, a split into two of future discussions between Israel and Lebanon. There will be a political track and there will be a military security track. The military security track will be at the Pentagon and it will start in late May. And the political track, which is what we've been seeing here at the State Department for the past 2 days, will begin in early June.

0: Turkish President Recep Tayyip Erdoğan addressed journalists aboard the plane and answered their questions as he returned to Turkey from Kazakhstan. Speaking on regional tensions and global security issues, Erdoğan said lasting stability in the Middle East can only be achieved if countries prioritize the interests of their own citizens over the agendas of international corporations and outside actors.
1: First and foremost, Israel's provocations must be neutralized, and then genuine peace must be established. We are doing and will continue to do everything in our power to prevent this chaos from turning into a much more complicated situation. We believe that the problems of the region can only be solved by the countries of the region themselves. Together, by increasing our efforts for peace, stability, and security, we must thwart these bloody games. If lasting stability is desired in the region, everyone must put aside short-term calculations. Countries should defend the rights of their own nations and citizens, not the interests of international companies or actors from outside the region.
0: Erdoğan also addressed the upcoming NATO summit to be held in Ankara, saying he expects important decisions regarding the alliance's future and the shape of global security architecture.
1: A new world has emerged, and NATO's position in this new world is very different. Threats have become more complex, risks have diversified, and the global system has eroded. In short, the world has changed dramatically. Fair burden sharing within NATO, sincere cooperation, and a common

0: understanding of security are extremely important for the future of the alliance. We are ready to do our part for a more determined NATO that is better prepared against threats.
1: On relations with the European Union, Erdogan described Turkey as a great opportunity for the bloc and urged European leaders to make what he called a historic decision regarding Turkey-European Union ties.
0: Every platform that Ankara takes part in becomes a rising value. Let me also say this openly. From time to time, we hear very unfortunate and shallow statements directed at our country from within the Union. We explain to our counterparts that such an attitude harms the European Union at a time when the world is transforming in every field. Ankara is a great opportunity for the European Union, and the Union must make a historic decision in evaluating this opportunity. As I have said before, Europe has reached a crossroads, and at this crossroads, it must assess the situation much more carefully.
2: At least 80 people have died in a new Ebola outbreak in the Democratic Republic of Congo's Eastern Ituri province, according to its health ministry. On Saturday, Health Minister Dr. Samuel Roger Kamba told reporters that authorities had recorded around 246 suspected cases after confirming a new outbreak involving the Burebungio strain of the virus. Kamba said, "The timeline of this new epidemic goes back to the start of this month, when a first alert through social media came on the 5th of May. Our teams were deployed and mobilized immediately and confirmed a documented alert on the 8th. He said the ministry has officially declared Congo's 17th Ebola epidemic. The government says it has activated its emergency operations center, strengthened surveillance, and deployed response teams. The World Health Organization sent a team to Ituri earlier this month after suspected cases were reported. Here's WHO Director General Tedros Adhanom Ghebreyesus.
3: Today, I have released $500,000 from WHO's contingency fund for emergencies to immediately support the response.
2: That money, he said, would support surveillance, contact tracing, laboratory testing, clinical care, and infection prevention. The Africa Centers for Disease Control and Prevention said it was convening an urgent meeting with Congo, Uganda, South Sudan, and global partners to reinforce cross-border response efforts. A Congolese man died in Uganda's capital from the Burebungio strain, the health ministry said. It's prompted concern among some residents in Kampala.
4: I am worried in Uganda here when they say that there's someone who came with Ebola in Uganda. So I, me, a person who works from Kampala here with other people, we are scared.
2: Ebola spreads through direct contact with bodily fluids, contaminated materials, or people who have died from the disease.
5: Parts of southern Somalia are at risk of famine if aid is not rapidly increased, UN agencies have said. Food shortages have been caused by multiple failed rain seasons and ongoing insecurity. Here's Deputy Special Representative for the UN Secretary General George Conway.
6: In addition to the cumulative impacts of increased frequency and intensity of climate shocks, including drought and erratic rains, ongoing conflict and insecurity across the country, and repeated disease outbreaks, Somalia is experiencing spiking food and fuel prices due to the crisis in the Middle East, and a precipitous drop in humanitarian assistance reflecting global trends.
5: Somalia is one of the world's most food insecure countries due to drought, conflict, and poverty. It last experienced famine in 2011. A quarter of a million people died. The country was close to famine again in 2017 and 2022. Now, in one district of Somalia, more than 37% of children are suffering from acute malnutrition. That's according to the Global Hunger Monitor, the UN-backed Integrated Food Security Phase Classification. UNICEF spokesperson Ricardo Perez said 1.9 million people are at emergency levels of hunger.
7: In Somalia today, hunger is no longer only about empty stomachs. It's about a fight for children to survive disease, displacement, and the collapse of basic services.
5: Conway said the current response for Somalia is funded at approximately 15%. He said famine can still be averted with rapid and scaled up humanitarian action in what he described as a narrow but

0: Mourners carried a body they identified as senior Hamas commander Izz al-Din al-Haddad during a funeral procession in Gaza City on Saturday. Israel's military said it had killed the chief of Hamas's military wing in an airstrike on Gaza the previous day. Haddad is the most senior Hamas official killed by Israel since an October US-backed ceasefire agreement that was meant to halt fighting. A Hamas Gaza spokesperson said in a video statement published on Facebook that Haddad had died. Israel carried out at least two attacks on Gaza on Friday. Local medics said seven Palestinians were killed, including three women and a child. A Palestinian source said Haddad was killed in an Israeli strike on an apartment building. Israel has not stopped killing around the clock, this relative of one of those killed said. They received their hostages and continued killing everywhere. Hamas sources said Haddad, nicknamed the Ghost, had survived multiple assassination attempts by Israel. Israel's military says he was one of Hamas's longest-serving commanders. Israel and Hamas remain deadlocked in indirect talks to advance US President Donald Trump's post-war plan for Gaza that is meant to end more than 2 years of fighting.
1: One Palestinian was killed and several others were injured after an Israeli drone strike targeted a residential home in the southern Gaza city of Khan Yunis, according to local Palestinian sources. The attack reportedly took place amid continued tensions and accusations that the ceasefire agreement in Gaza has been repeatedly violated. The Palestinian victim was identified as Abdullah Abu Mustafa. Following the strike, his body, along with several wounded civilians, was transferred to Nasser Hospital in Khan Yunis, where medical teams treated the injured amid ongoing shortages of medicine, fuel, and emergency supplies. Witnesses said the drone strike hit a civilian home in a populated area of the city, causing panic among nearby residents and displaced families sheltering in the vicinity. Local reports indicated that emergency crews and civilians rushed to

the scene shortly after the explosion to recover the wounded and search through damaged sections of the building. The incident comes as humanitarian conditions across the Gaza Strip continue to deteriorate following months of conflict, displacement, and repeated attacks. Residents in southern Gaza have reported continued airstrikes, artillery shelling, and insecurity, despite international calls to preserve ceasefire arrangements and protect civilians. Medical facilities in Gaza, including Nasser Hospital, remain under severe pressure as doctors struggle to treat growing numbers of casualties with limited resources. Humanitarian organizations have repeatedly warned that the healthcare system in the enclave is close to collapse due to ongoing violence and restrictions affecting aid deliveries and medical evacuations. No immediate statement was issued by the Israeli military regarding the reported drone strike.

A large rally was held in Toronto, Canada, marking the 78th anniversary of the forced displacement of Palestinians known as the Nakba. Pro-Palestinian demonstrators gathered in the city center carrying banners and Palestinian flags, commemorating the historical event and expressing solidarity with Palestinians. The demonstration brought together participants from various community groups who called attention to both the Nakba and the ongoing humanitarian situation in the region. After assembling in downtown Toronto, the crowd marched through the streets toward the Israeli Consulate General. During the march, protesters chanted slogans and held signs, highlighting their political demands and concerns. The demonstration remained peaceful as it moved through central parts of the city, with police monitoring the event to ensure public safety and manage traffic disruptions. Organizers of the rally said the gathering aimed to raise awareness about the Nakba and to emphasize the continued impact of displacement on Palestinian communities. They also urged international attention to ongoing developments in the region and called for diplomatic efforts to address the conflict.

A commemorative march was held in Mexico City, the capital of Mexico, marking the 78th anniversary of the forced displacement of Palestinians, known as the Nakba. Participants gathered in the city to remember the events of 1948, when hundreds of thousands of Palestinians were displaced from their homes during the establishment of the State of Israel. Demonstrators carried banners and symbols of solidarity as they walked through central streets of the capital. Organizers described the event as a peaceful commemoration aimed at raising awareness about historical events and their continuing impact on Palestinian communities today. They emphasized the importance of remembrance and international attention to ongoing humanitarian concerns in the region. The march brought together members of different community groups and supporters who joined the procession in Mexico City, highlighting solidarity with Palestinians and calling for continued dialogue and awareness regarding the issue.

0: Thousands of pro-Palestinian protesters marched through central London on Saturday, May 16th.
1: I just wish that it would open other people's minds to the atrocities that's taken place and to the truth that is, you know, the truth of the matter, which is that Israel, its behaviour is unjust beyond belief. And, you know, and after the Holocaust, etc., all you can do is wish the Jewish people all the best. But they won't be able to live in peace until they allow Palestinian people to form their own state and let the Palestinian people live in peace.
0: The demonstration marked Nakba Day, commemorating Palestinians' loss of land in the 1948 war that followed the creation of Israel. Nakba means catastrophe in Arabic.
2: The society is divided, and a lot of it is a failure of last 40 plus years of political decision making. And it's sad that you've got two groups of people are separated based on division and hate. But I think if you look at here, there is no hate or division. This is all about love and kindness and hope. And what we say to the other group, join us in that hope and kindness, because that's where the better future is, not on the other side.
0: Police deployed 4,000 officers, including reinforcements from outside the capital, and pledged the most assertive possible use of our powers in what they called their biggest public order operation in years.
3: Türk-Amerikan toplumu tarafından 43.sü düzenlenen Türk Günü yürüyüşü Amerika'daki Türk varlığının en güzel etkinliğidir. 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
4: So we had a great stay. It was an amazing period of time. President Xi's an incredible guy.
5: U.S. President Donald Trump talked up his two-day meeting with Chinese President Xi Jinping Friday, but he left China with no major breakthroughs on trade or tangible help from Beijing to end the Iran war. Ryan Haas is the director of the China Center at the Brookings Institution.
6: I'm not sure that the results of the trip have exceeded expectations. They've seemed to be pretty modest, but it's worth noting that this is the first meeting of several that are planned between both leaders this year. So hopefully it provides an on-ramp to more productive conversations down the road.
5: Xi issued a stark warning to Trump that any mishandling of China's top concern, Taiwan, could spiral into conflict. China claims Taiwan as its own territory and has long opposed U.S. weapon sales to the island, which Beijing sees as interference in its internal affairs. The United States, despite lacking formal diplomatic ties with Taiwan, remains Taiwan's most important international backer and largest supplier of arms. At the moment, a major U.S. weapons sale to Taiwan worth up to $14 billion is waiting on Trump's approval. But on Friday, the president said he hasn't decided whether to proceed.
4: On Taiwan, he feels very strongly. I made no commitment either way. Let's see what happens.
7: What about the arms sales to Taiwan?
4: I'll make a determination over the next fairly short period.
7: You're not necessarily going to go ahead. It was your proposal.
4: I'm going to make a determination. I'm going to see. I have to speak to the person that right now is, you know who he is, that's running Taiwan.
5: It was unclear if Trump was referring to Taiwan's president Lai Ching-te. On the business front, Trump touted a deal between Boeing and China.
4: A lot of great trade deals, including over 200 planes for Boeing with a promise of 750 planes, which would be by far the largest order ever if they do a good job with the 200, which I'm sure they will.
5: However, this was significantly fewer than the roughly 500 jets that sources told Reuters had been under discussion. And Boeing stock fell 3% Friday afternoon. There were scant details of agricultural deals made and no signs of a breakthrough on selling NVIDIA's advanced H200.

0: AI chips to China, despite CEO Jensen Huang's dramatic last-minute addition to the trip.
1: When President Trump last traveled to Beijing in 2017, there were elaborate signing ceremonies. The two sides announced upwards of $250 billion in commercial deals. The outcomes this time around pale in comparison. There were no signing ceremonies. The Chinese did not confirm or announce any major new investments. The absence of these outcomes is notable.
0: Well, on Friday, before the leaders met for tea, China's foreign ministry issued a blunt statement outlining its frustration with the war with Iran. This conflict, which should never have happened, has no reason to continue, the ministry said, adding that China supported efforts to reach a peace deal in a war that has disrupted energy supplies and the global economy. Trump said the leaders had discussed Iran and felt very similar, though Xi did not comment. On the flight back home, Trump added that he wasn't asking for any favors on Iran.
2: I think that there are some of the trade deals that were discussed apparently in the meeting are positive, such as China's purchases of U.S. soybeans and of Boeing airplanes. I think all of that is positive. There's still more that can be done. And at the same time, we have to confront the reality that China has developed new trade relationships with other countries. And so that is one of the effects that the first round of the Trump administration, the tariff policies and sort of the, you know, upping the ante in terms of trade really had the effect of doing. And, you know, so any development in improving trade between the two nations is positive. It's a step in the right direction, but it doesn't completely eliminate the trade differences. I think that this visit does somewhat change or at least curve the trajectory of U.S.-China relations, in that it was very much a softening of the relationship for years, especially in the first Trump administration. There was a lot of harsh rhetoric by the Trump administration against China, and now that has really softened. And this trip really sort of is the pinnacle of that, demonstrating that President Trump wants to be friends with President Xi, and it appears to work out some of the strategic differences person to person, if not through the administration officials talking to one another. But I think it was very beneficial, especially as President Trump is somebody who really values personal relationships. I think that could prove very important in the coming months. We'll have yet to see, but we're watching that.

A high-rise residential building was hit in the town of Krasnogorsk during a large Ukrainian drone attack on the Moscow region on Sunday. At least 4 people were killed in Ukrainian drone attacks on Russian regions, including Moscow, which faced its largest assault in more than a year. 3 people died in the Moscow region and 1 in the Belgorod region, authorities said on Sunday. Moscow Regional Governor Andrei Vorobyov said a woman was killed when a home was hit in Khimki, north of the capital, adding that rescuers were searching the debris for another person. 2 men were killed in the village of Pogorelki in the Mytishchi district. Several residential high-rises and infrastructure facilities were damaged, he said. Air defenses destroyed 81 drones headed for Moscow since midnight, TASS reported, citing Mayor Sergei Sobyanin, making it the largest attack on the capital in over a year. Sobyanin said 12 people were injured, mostly near the entrance to Moscow's oil refinery, while 3 houses. The technology of the refinery was not damaged, he added. Russia's defense ministry said 556 drones had been downed over the country overnight and into the morning. The country's largest airport, Moscow's Sheremetyevo, said drone debris had fallen on its territory without causing any damage.

striking at least four separate locations. Emergency and rescue teams were deployed immediately after the attacks to assess damage and assist affected areas. Several multi-story residential buildings had their windows shattered, while civilian cars in a local shopping center were also damaged in the strikes. Residents were seen gathering outside damaged homes as rescue workers continued operations at the impact sites. Authorities said that the strikes also created fire hazards in some areas. Emergency crews worked to secure the locations, prevent further risk, and extinguish fires that broke out following the explosions. No immediate information was provided on casualties while rescue and assessment operations continue in the affected areas.

0: U.S. and British forces tested counter-drone technology at a training area in Lithuania on Friday as part of Project Flytrap 5.0, a military exercise focused on developing defenses against unmanned aircraft threats. The event brought together soldiers, allied partners, and industry experts to experiment with low-cost counter-drone solutions at Pabrade Training Area. Soldiers operated various drones, including first-person view models, while testing jamming devices and detection systems mounted on armored vehicles. The exercise evaluated both kinetic and non-kinetic methods to disrupt, disable, or destroy unmanned aircraft systems in realistic field conditions.
1: There's no one solution for counter-UAS, and instead, it really requires a multi-layered counter-UAS approach, bringing together a lot of different sensors, effectors, together to provide a holistic kind of protective array for our soldiers. Soldier fundamentals still matter, and I would argue that they matter even more now. Simple things like employing camouflage, digging a fighting position, using different amounts of multispectral ways to hide yourself have become even more important as the battlefield becomes more and more transparent. As we have more sensors, we have more things that are flying that are driving back data that needs to be synthesized. We see that for leaders on the ground, there's an increasing threat of cognitive overload where they're seeing so much information and it's hard to understand what's important, what's not, when I should act versus when I should not. And so with that, one of the key focuses for Project Flytrap is really on our network.

0: The Pentagon has canceled plans to deploy 4,000 U.S.-based troops to Poland, a surprise decision slammed by lawmakers that renewed questions about President Trump's expected troop cuts in Europe. Following this, the Polish Prime Minister said that the U.S. is taking logistical decisions regarding the presence of its troops in Europe that will not affect the bloc's ability to repel any threats. The decision, first reported by Army Times, came just 2 weeks after the Pentagon announced it was withdrawing 5,000 troops from NATO ally Germany, in part due to a widening rift over the Iran war between Trump and Europe. The U.S. has been reviewing its troop presence in Europe and has long been expected to scale it back, following demands from Trump that NATO take a larger role in the defense of Europe. The Pentagon has not yet detailed how it envisions future troop laydown across the continent.
1: I received assurances, and this is also important to me, that these decisions are of a logistical nature and will not affect deterrence capabilities and our security when it comes to Polish-American cooperation. Poland has been, is, and will continue to be the most stable, loyal and effective ally of both the United States and other NATO countries. I'm convinced that we will be able to count on reciprocity in this matter today and in the future.

0: The driver was receiving treatment for psychiatric disorders, a source in the Interior Ministry said, without elaborating on the man's motivations or whether terrorism was a factor.
1: Noi praticamente eravamo esattamente dietro alla macchina che è arrivata sparata, secondo me, a non meno di 100-120 all'ora da direzione Ciro Menotti, attraversato tutto largo Garibaldi. 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
0: Among the injured, four were in serious condition and two were airlifted to a hospital in Bologna, around 40 kilometers from Modena. The city's mayor, Massimo Mezzetti, told Rai News 24.
2: Ha forzato, ha aperto il portellone, la portiera della macchina. 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
4: detto qualcosa?
0: The driver stabbed Signorelli twice with a knife, leaving him slightly injured on the head, but the pedestrian managed to disarm and stop the driver, who was later arrested by police. A freight train and a bus collided in Bangkok, Thailand, on Saturday afternoon, killing at least 8 people, local media reported. At around 15:40, a train collided with a bus at a railway crossing in Ratchathani district, triggering a fire accompanied by an explosion. Several other cars and motorcycles were also involved. More than 32 people were injured, according to the Thai Transport Ministry, as rescuers rushed to the scene to put out the fire and carry out rescue operations. A rescuer at the scene said that the collision sparked a massive fire that led to casualties inside the bus.
5: เพลิงไหม้ขึ้นมาทำให้มีผู้รับบาดเจ็บและผู้เสียหายจำนวนมากในรถเมล์แล้วก็กระเด็นออกจากตัวรถเมล์ก่อนที่ถึงเกิดเหตุก็คือพวกผมได้ทำการกู้ร่างแล้วก็ดูผู้รับบาดเจ็บนำส่งโรงพยาบาลอย่างรวดเร็ว
0: Thai authorities will thoroughly investigate the cause of the train bus collision in Bangkok and assist the injured, Prime Minister Anutin Charnvirakul said at the scene of the accident. Anutin said that the accident was primarily triggered by the failure of relevant personnel to comply with safety regulations. And the top priority at present is to treat the injured, he said, adding that the government will provide compensation to the deceased and the injured in accordance with relevant policies.

CCTV footage posted on social media shows the moment a man drove a car into a crowd in the northern Italian city of Modena, injuring at least 8 people, 4 of whom are in serious condition, police said.

0: Iraq's oil exports through the Strait of Hormuz dropped sharply to 10 million barrels in April due to the regional war from the previous monthly level of around 93 million barrels, newly inaugurated oil minister Bassem Mohammed Khoudhayr said Saturday. According to a statement by the oil ministry, Khoudhayr said during a ceremony marking his assumption of office that the government's strategy focuses on collaborating with foreign firms to enhance domestic production capacity, train technical and engineering personnel, and build the best infrastructure for the oil sector. He said efforts will be made to develop the oil industry to achieve sustainable development and support the country's economy, especially since the oil sector is the backbone of the federal budget. In addition, Iraq will increase flows through the Kirkuk-Ceyhan oil pipeline to Turkey, said Khoudhayr. Iraq plans to talk with the Organization of the Petroleum Exporting Countries, OPEC, to boost the country's production and export capacity, hoping its production capacity will reach 5 million barrels per day, said the minister.
1: The president of Germany's Institute for Economic Research said that Germany's fragile economic recovery is facing renewed pressure from escalating tensions in the Middle East. Warned that Germany, whose economy heavily depends on exports and international trade, has remained largely stagnant since 2019 and is now entering a seventh consecutive year of limited economic expansion.
2: Deutschland ist sehr stark außenhandelsorientiert und ist betroffen von der US-Zollpolitik. 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
1: Expectations that Germany would return to stronger growth this year through increased government spending and borrowing have been weakened by the latest geopolitical tensions. The warning comes as European economies continue to grapple with inflationary pressures, slowing industrial output, and rising geopolitical risks linked to conflicts in both the Middle East and Eastern Europe.

0: Ryanair reported after-tax profit on Monday, just ahead of analyst forecasts for the 6 months ended September, and nudged up its passenger traffic forecast due to earlier than expected Boeing deliveries and strong first-half demand. The Irish airline, Europe's largest by passenger numbers, said it cautiously, expects to recover all of last year's 7% average fare decline in its financial year to March 31st, and that should lead to reasonable net profit growth for the full year. Average fares grew by 13% year-on-year during the first half. The low-cost carrier reported a net profit of 2.54 billion euros, $2.96 billion, for the first half, which is when it typically makes most of its profit due to the Northern Hemisphere's busy summer holiday season. That was up 42% from 1.8 billion euros in the same period last year, and ahead of a Ryanair poll of analysts that had expected 2.5 billion euros.
1: A Croatian company is launching what it says is Europe's first self-driving taxi service. The service, called RoboTaxi, started last month with 10 self-driving vehicles in the country's capital, Zagreb, and is already in negotiations with other European cities. The service is operated by Vern. Filip Sindrik is head of operations in Croatia.
2: This is the first commercial robo-taxi service in Europe. This means that users can order a robo-taxi to drive from point A to point B within the current service zone completely independently through the Vern app and pay a fixed price of €1.99 per ride.
1: The vehicles drive independently but are currently backed by a safety operator. The company will remove that feature in the next phase once it meets the required safety and regulatory standards. During the rides, passengers can track their route on screens inside the cars. If successful, Vern aims to increase its Croatia fleet to several dozen by the end of the year and expand to about 30 other European cities.

Harry Kane scored a hat trick to take his season tally to 36 Bundesliga goals in league champion Bayern Munich's 5-1 win at home over Cologne. Leon Goretzka started his last Bundesliga game with Bayern, which was presented with the league trophy after the game. Bayern captain Manuel Neuer, who extended his contract the day before, gave the

Salad Bowl trophy to Goretzka to hoist to the sky to start the celebrations. Bayern next faces defending champion Stuttgart in the German Cup final in Berlin's Olympiastadion next Saturday.

River Plate booked their place in the Apertura Championship of the Argentina Primera Division by defeating Rosario Central 1-0 in the semifinals at the Estadio Monumental on Saturday. The decisive breakthrough came in the 61st minute when Facundo Colidio successfully converted a penalty kick to send the Millonario through. The hosts, however, missed from the spot kick in the first half when Gonzalo Montiel's shot was saved by goalkeeper Jeremias Ledesma. Central keeper Ledesma later turned the villain when he fouled substitute Joaquin Freitas near the hour mark to concede another penalty kick to River Plate. Nearly 1,500 runners from more than 50 countries took part in the 23rd Great Wall Marathon in northern China on Saturday. Tackling one of the sport's most demanding courses across steep stone steps, mountain roads, and rural villages. Organizers said 1,485 runners entered the event, held at the Huangyaguan section of the Great Wall in Tianjin. The race features a full marathon, half marathon, and an 8.5-kilometer fun run, with the longest course taking runners over 5,164 steps on the ancient fortification. The event, first held in 1999, has grown from about 350 runners into an international race that has drawn tens of thousands of participants over the years. Organizers describe the route as one of the world's toughest marathon courses, with sections of uneven stone steps and steep climb. This year's field included 493 runners in the full marathon, 504 in the half marathon, and 388 in the fun run. The largest foreign contingent came from the United States, with 138 runners. The course starts and finishes near the old Huangyaguan Fortress and takes runners through surrounding countryside and villages, where residents line parts of the route to cheer competitors.

0: Welcome to ANews. I'm Omer Taslim. You're watching Turkey's Diplomacy. Why I say that this is a very significant visit?
1: It can be incredibly helpful.
0: Palestinians from the Gaza Strip.
2: Why those humanitarian aid still stuck?
3: If we put Daesh aside, is this the end of Netanyahu?
1: So many chefs in the kitchen.
0: The end of sanctions.

U.S. President Donald Trump fueled speculation about renewed tensions with Iran after sharing an AI-generated image on social media, warning of a calm before the storm. The image, posted on Trump's Truth Social platform late Saturday, depicted the president alongside a U.S. Navy admiral standing on a military vessel sailing through rough seas beneath dark storm clouds and lightning. Several warships appeared in the graphic, including one carrying the Iranian flag, while text above the image read, "It was the calm before the storm." Trump did not provide any additional explanation or direct reference to Iran, but the post came amid growing reports that military confrontation between Washington and Tehran could intensify again. The message followed Trump's remarks during his return from China, where he said his patience with Iran was running out amid ongoing tensions over the Strait of Hormuz and Tehran's nuclear program. Trump has repeatedly warned that the United States could resume military action if Tehran refuses to reach an agreement over nuclear activities and regional security issues.

Iran signaled a further tightening of its control over the Strait of Hormuz, announcing plans for a new shipping mechanism that will regulate maritime traffic through designated routes and impose service fees on vessels using the strategic waterway. The chairman of the Iranian parliament's National Security and Foreign Policy Committee said that the system will prioritize commercial ships and countries cooperating with Tehran while excluding operators linked to the U.S.-led Project Freedom Naval Initiative. He said that Iran will charge what he described as necessary fees for specialized maritime services provided under the planned mechanism, though he did not specify when the new framework will officially enter into force. Iranian state media also reported that several European countries had begun negotiations with Tehran regarding transit access through the strait following earlier arrangements involving Asian countries including China, Japan, and Pakistan. The Strait of Hormuz, one of the world's most critical energy choke points, normally handles roughly one-fifth of global oil and liquefied natural gas shipments, making any disruption a major concern for international markets. Although a fragile ceasefire between Washington and Tehran has remained in place since April, military friction around the strait has continued, with both sides accusing each other of hostile activity in the Gulf. U.S. President Donald Trump said earlier that Washington is considering reviving and expanding Project Freedom, a military escort operation designed to guide commercial vessels through the strait amid growing instability in the region.

Work has resumed on concreting and reinforcing the buildings of the second unit of the Russian-built Bushehr nuclear power plant in southern Iran, according to Rosatom, Russia's state nuclear corporation. Alexei Likachev, CEO of Rosatom, said the company's specialists who remained at the site have already engaged in active cooperation with contractors as part of the fulfillment of contractual obligations. Rosatom has started developing plans to increase personnel. The company cannot decide on the return of personnel to the site in full until the military situation is clarified, Likachev said. The Bushehr nuclear power plant area first came under attack on March 17th. The area was struck again by Israel and the United States late on March 24th, after which Russia carried out several rounds of personnel evacuations. The Russian-built Bushehr facility is Iran's only operating nuclear power plant. Iran denies seeking nuclear weapons, and Russia says it supports Tehran's right to use nuclear energy for peaceful purposes. According to the Atomic Energy Organization of Iran, the facility was not damaged,

Center said on Saturday as fresh violence continued, despite a fragile ceasefire between the two sides. Another 9,112 people have been wounded since March 2nd, according to the center. Over the weekend, the IDF struck around 100 Hezbollah targets across southern Lebanon, including observation posts, weapons storage facilities, and other infrastructure. Meanwhile, Hezbollah responded with hostile aircraft, mortar shells, and drones, targeting Israeli troop concentrations and positions. Lebanon's national news agency reported that Israeli strikes on Saturday hit several areas in southern Lebanon, including Tyre and Nabatieh, causing multiple casualties. The latest escalation came despite a ceasefire that took effect on April 16th to 17th, which was later extended by 3 weeks and then by another 45 days following U.S.-mediated talks. However, both sides have continued to trade fire, with 20 Israeli soldiers now reported killed in southern Lebanon since the wider conflict with Iran erupted on February 28th.

we have here after 2 days of talks between Israel and Lebanon is an extension of the ceasefire that was supposed to expire on Sunday. It's been extended by 45 days. But the big caveat here is that fighting between Israel and Hezbollah, which is not a part of these talks, and says that it is not bound by any agreements reached during them, is still fighting. There is still fighting going on. So even though this ceasefire extension has been agreed to, and that's good news and will lead to further discussions on a broader peace deal between Israel and Lebanon, the impact that it will have, the extension will have on the ground, is really unknown and uncertain. So what we're going to see going ahead as a result of these 2 days of talks is a bifurcation, a split into two of future discussions between Israel and Lebanon. There will be a political track and there will be a military security track. The military security track will be at the Pentagon and it will start in late May. And the political track, which is what we've been seeing here at the State Department for the past 2 days, will begin in early June.

0: Turkish President Recep Tayyip Erdogan addressed journalists aboard the plane and answered their questions as he returned to Turkey from Kazakhstan. Speaking on regional tensions and global security issues, Erdogan said lasting stability in the Middle East can only be achieved if countries prioritize the interests of their own citizens over the agendas of international corporations and outside actors.
1: First and foremost, Israel's provocations must be neutralized, and then genuine peace must be established. We are doing and will continue to do everything in our power to prevent this chaos from turning into a much more complicated situation. We believe that the problems of the region can only be solved by the countries of the region themselves. Together, by increasing our efforts for peace, stability, and security, we must thwart these bloody games. If lasting stability is desired in the region, everyone must put aside short-term calculations. Countries should defend the rights of their own nations and citizens, not the interests of international companies or actors from outside the region.
0: Erdogan also addressed the upcoming NATO summit to be held in Ankara, saying he expects important decisions regarding the alliance's future and the shape of global security architecture.
1: A new world has emerged, and NATO's position in this new world is very different. Threats have become more complex, risks have diversified, and the global system has eroded. In short, the world has changed dramatically. Fair burden sharing within NATO, sincere cooperation, and a common understanding of security are extremely important for the future of the alliance. We are ready to do our part for a more determined NATO that is better prepared against threats.
0: On relations with the European Union, Erdogan described Turkey as a great opportunity for the bloc and urged European leaders to make what he called a historic decision regarding Turkey-European Union ties.
1: Every platform that Ankara takes part in becomes a rising value.

0: Let me also say this openly. From time to time, we hear very unfortunate and shallow statements directed at our country from within the Union. We explain to our counterparts that such an attitude harms the European Union at a time when the world is transforming in every field. Ankara is a great opportunity for the European Union, and the Union must make a historic decision in evaluating this opportunity. As I have said before, Europe has reached a crossroads, and at this crossroads, it must assess the situation much more carefully.
1: At least 80 people have died in a new Ebola outbreak in the Democratic Republic of Congo's Eastern Ituri province, according to its health ministry. On Saturday, Health Minister Dr. Samuel Roger Kamba told reporters that authorities had recorded around 246 suspected cases after confirming a new outbreak involving the Burebungio strain of the virus. Kamba said, "The timeline of this new epidemic goes back to the start of this month, when a first alert through social media came on the 5th of May. Our teams were deployed and mobilized immediately and confirmed a documented alert on the 8th. He said the ministry has officially declared Congo's 17th Ebola epidemic. The government says it has activated its emergency operations center, strengthened surveillance, and deployed response teams. The World Health Organization sent a team to Ituri earlier this month after suspected cases were reported. Here's WHO Director General Tedros Adhanom Ghebreyesus.
2: Today, I have released $500,000 from WHO's contingency fund for emergencies to immediately support the response.
1: That money, he said, would support surveillance, contact tracing, laboratory testing, clinical care, and infection prevention. The Africa Centers for Disease Control and Prevention said it was convening an urgent meeting with Congo, Uganda, South Sudan, and global partners to reinforce cross-border response efforts. A Congolese man died in Uganda's capital from the Burebungio strain, the health ministry said. It's prompted concern among some residents in Kampala.
3: I am worried in Uganda here when they say that there's someone who came with Ebola in Uganda. So I, me, a person who works from Kampala here with other people, we are scared.
1: Ebola spreads through direct contact with bodily fluids, contaminated materials, or people who have died from the disease.
4: Parts of southern Somalia are at risk of famine if aid is not rapidly increased, UN agencies have said. Food shortages have been caused by multiple failed rain seasons and ongoing insecurity. Here's Deputy Special Representative for the UN Secretary General George Conway.
5: In addition to the cumulative impacts of increased frequency and intensity of climate shocks, including drought and erratic rains, ongoing conflict and insecurity across the country, and repeated disease outbreaks, Somalia is experiencing spiking food and fuel prices due to the crisis in the Middle East and a precipitous drop in humanitarian assistance, reflecting global trends.
4: Somalia is one of the world's most food insecure countries due to drought, conflict, and poverty. It last experienced famine in 2011. A quarter of a million people died. The country was close to famine again in 2017 and 2022. Now, in one district of Somalia, more than 37% of children are suffering from acute malnutrition. That's according to the Global Hunger Monitor, the UN-backed Integrated Food Security Phase Classification. UNICEF spokesperson Ricardo Perez said 1.9 million people are at emergency levels of hunger.
6: In Somalia today, hunger is no longer only about empty stomachs. It's about a fight for children to survive disease, displacement, and the collapse of basic services.
4: Conway said the current response for Somalia is funded at approximately 15%. He said famine can still be averted with rapid and scaled-up humanitarian action in what he described as a narrow but critical window of opportunity in the coming weeks.

0: Mourners carried a body they identified as senior Hamas commander Izz al-Din al-Haddad during a funeral procession in Gaza City on Saturday. Israel's military said it had killed the chief of Hamas's military wing in an airstrike on Gaza the previous day. Haddad is the most senior Hamas official killed by Israel since an October US-backed ceasefire agreement that was meant to halt fighting. A Hamas Gaza spokesperson said in a video statement published on Facebook that Haddad had died. Israel carried out at least two attacks on Gaza on Friday. Local medics said seven Palestinians were killed, including three women and a child. A Palestinian source said Haddad was killed in an Israeli strike on an apartment building. Israel has not stopped killing around the clock, this relative of one of those killed said. They received their hostages and continued killing everywhere. Hamas sources said Haddad, nicknamed the Ghost, had survived multiple assassination attempts by Israel. Israel's military says he was one of Hamas's longest-serving commanders. Israel and Hamas remain deadlocked in indirect talks to advance US President Donald Trump's post-war plan for Gaza that is meant to end more than 2 years of fighting.
1: One Palestinian was killed and several others were injured after an Israeli drone strike targeted a residential home in the southern Gaza city of Khan Yunis, according to local Palestinian sources. The attack reportedly took place amid continued tensions and accusations that the ceasefire agreement in Gaza has been repeatedly violated. The Palestinian victim was identified as Abdullah Abu Mustafa. Following the strike, his body, along with several wounded civilians, was transferred to Nasser Hospital in Khan Yunis, where medical teams treated the injured amid ongoing shortages of medicine, fuel, and emergency supplies. Witnesses said the drone strike hit a civilian home in a populated area of the city, causing panic among nearby residents and displaced families sheltering in the vicinity. Local reports indicated that emergency crews and civilians rushed to the scene shortly after the explosion to recover the wounded and search through damaged sections of the building. The incident comes as humanitarian conditions across the Gaza Strip continue to deteriorate following months of conflict, displacement, and repeated attacks. Residents in southern Gaza have reported continued airstrikes, artillery shelling, and insecurity, despite international calls to preserve ceasefire arrangements and protect civilians.

Medical facilities in Gaza, including Nasser Hospital, remain under severe pressure as doctors struggle to treat growing numbers of casualties with limited resources. Humanitarian organizations have repeatedly warned that the healthcare system in the enclave is close to collapse due to ongoing violence and restrictions affecting aid deliveries and medical evacuations. No immediate statement was issued by the Israeli military regarding the reported drone strike.

0: large rally was held in Toronto, Canada, marking the 78th anniversary of the forced displacement of Palestinians, known as the Nakba.
1: I will be free!
0: Pro-Palestinian demonstrators gathered in the city center carrying banners and Palestinian flags, commemorating the historical event and expressing solidarity with Palestinians. The demonstration brought together participants from various community groups who called attention to both the Nakba and the ongoing humanitarian situation in the region. After assembling in downtown Toronto, the crowd marched through the streets toward the Israeli Consulate General. During the march, protesters chanted slogans and held signs, highlighting their political demands and concerns. The demonstration remained peaceful as it moved through central parts of the city, with police monitoring the event to ensure public safety and manage traffic disruptions. Organizers of the rally said the gathering aimed to raise awareness about the Nakba and to emphasize the continued impact of displacement on Palestinian communities. They also urged international attention to ongoing developments in the region and called for diplomatic efforts to address the conflict. A commemorative march was held in Mexico City, the capital of Mexico, marking the 78th anniversary of the forced displacement of Palestinians, known as the Nakba. Participants gathered in the city to remember the events of 1948, when hundreds of thousands of Palestinians were displaced from their homes during the establishment of the State of Israel. Demonstrators carried banners and symbols of solidarity as they walked through central streets of the capital. Organizers described the event as a peaceful commemoration aimed at raising awareness about historical events and their continuing impact on Palestinian communities today. They emphasized the importance of remembrance and international attention to ongoing humanitarian concerns in the region. The march brought together members of different community groups and supporters who joined the procession in Mexico City, highlighting solidarity with Palestinians and calling for continued dialogue and awareness regarding the issue.

0: Thousands of pro-Palestinian protesters marched through central London on Saturday, May 16th.
1: I just wish that it would open other people's minds to the atrocities that's taken place and to the truth that is, you know, the truth of the matter, which is that Israel, its behaviour is unjust beyond belief. And, you know, and after the Holocaust, etc., all you can do is wish the Jewish people all the best. But they won't be able to live in peace until they allow Palestinian people to form their own state and let the Palestinian people live in peace.
0: The demonstration marked Nakba Day, commemorating Palestinians' loss of land in the 1948 war that followed the creation of Israel. Nakba means catastrophe in Arabic.
2: Well, the society is divided, and a lot of it is a failure of last 40-plus years of political decision-making. And it's sad that you've got two groups of people are separated based on division and hate. But I think if you look at here, there is no hate or division. This is all about love and kindness and hope. And what we say to the other group, join us in that hope and kindness, because that's where the better future is, not on the other side.
0: Police deployed 4,000 officers, including reinforcements from outside the capital, and pledged the most assertive possible use of our powers in what they called their biggest public order operation in years.

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1: Stay. It was an amazing period of time. President Xi's an incredible guy.
2: U.S. President Donald Trump talked up his two-day meeting with Chinese President Xi Jinping Friday, but he left China with no major breakthroughs on trade or tangible help from Beijing to end the Iran war. Ryan Haas is the director of the China Center at the Brookings Institution.
3: I'm not sure that the results of the trip have exceeded expectations. They've seemed to be pretty modest, but it's worth noting that this is the first meeting of several that are planned between both leaders this year. So hopefully it provides an on-ramp to more productive conversations down the road.
2: Xi issued a stark warning to Trump that any mishandling of China's top concern, Taiwan, could spiral into conflict. China claims Taiwan as its own territory and has long opposed U.S. weapon sales to the island, which Beijing sees as interference in its internal affairs. The United States, despite lacking formal diplomatic ties with Taiwan, remains Taiwan's most important international backer and largest supplier of arms. At the moment, a major U.S. weapons sale to Taiwan worth up to $14 billion is waiting on Trump's approval. But on Friday, the president said he hasn't decided whether to proceed.
1: On Taiwan, he feels very strongly. I made no commitment either way. We'll see what happens.
4: What about the arms sales to Taiwan?
1: I'll make a determination over the next fairly short period.
4: You're not necessarily going to go ahead. It was your proposal.
1: I'm going to make a determination. I'm going to see. I have to speak to the person that right now is, you know who he is, that's running Taiwan.
2: It was unclear if Trump was referring to Taiwan's president Lai Ching-te. On the business front, Trump touted a deal between Boeing and China.
1: A lot of great trade deals, including over 200 planes from Boeing with a promise of 750 planes, which will be by far the largest order ever if they do a good job with the 200, which I'm sure they will.
2: However, this was significantly fewer than the roughly 500 jets that sources told Reuters had been under discussion, and Boeing stock fell 3% Friday afternoon. There were scant details of agricultural deals made and no signs of a breakthrough on selling NVIDIA's advanced H200 AI chips to China, despite CEO Jensen Huang's dramatic last-minute addition to the trip.
3: When President Trump last traveled to Beijing in 2017, there were elaborate signing ceremonies. The two sides announced upwards of $250 billion in commercial deals. The outcomes this time around pale in comparison. There were no signing ceremonies. The Chinese did not confirm or announce any major new investments. The absence of these outcomes is notable.

0: Well, on Friday, before the leaders met for tea, China's foreign ministry issued a blunt statement outlining its frustration with the war with Iran. This conflict, which should never have happened, has no reason to continue, the ministry said, adding that China supported efforts to reach a peace deal in a war that has disrupted energy supplies and the global economy. Trump said the leaders had discussed Iran and felt very similar, though Xi did not comment. On the flight back home, Trump added that he wasn't asking for any favors on Iran.
1: I think that there are some of the trade deals that were discussed apparently in the meeting are positive, such as China's purchases of U.S. soybeans and of Boeing airplanes. I think all of that is positive. There's still more that can be done. And at the same time, we have to confront the reality that China has developed new trade relationships with other countries. And so that is one of the effects that the first round of the Trump administration, the tariff policies and sort of the, you know, upping the ante in terms of trade really had the effect of doing. And, you know, so any development in improving trade between the two nations is positive. It's a step in the right direction, but it doesn't completely eliminate the trade differences. I think that this visit does somewhat change or at least curve the trajectory of U.S.-China relations, in that it was very much a softening of the relationship for years, especially in the first Trump administration. There was a lot of harsh rhetoric by the Trump administration against China, and now that has really softened. And this trip really sort of is the pinnacle of that, demonstrating that President Trump wants to be friends with President Xi, and it appears to work out some of the strategic differences person to person, if not through the administration officials talking to one another. But I think it was very beneficial, especially as President Trump is somebody who really values personal relationships. I think that could prove very important in the coming months. We'll have yet to see, but we're watching that.

A high-rise residential building was hit in the town of Krasnogorsk during a large Ukrainian drone attack on the Moscow region on Sunday. At least 4 people were killed in Ukrainian drone attacks on Russian regions, including Moscow, which faced its largest assault in more than a year. 3 people died in the Moscow region and 1 in the Belgorod region, authorities said on Sunday. Moscow Regional Governor Andrei Vorobyov said a woman was killed when a home was hit in Khimki, north of the capital, adding that rescuers were searching the debris for another person. 2 men were killed in the village of Pogorelki in the Mytishchi district. Several residential high-rises and infrastructure facilities were damaged, he said. Air defenses destroyed 81 drones headed for Moscow since midnight, TASS reported, citing Mayor Sergei Sobyanin, making it the largest attack on the capital in over a year. Sobyanin said 12 people were injured, mostly near the entrance to Moscow's oil refinery, while 3 houses. The technology of the refinery was not damaged, he added. Russia's defense ministry said 556 drones had been downed over the country overnight and into the morning. The country's largest airport, Moscow's Sheremetyevo, said drone debris had fallen on its territory without causing any damage.

Russian forces carried out a series of drone strikes on the Ukrainian city of Sumy, causing damage to residential buildings, civilian infrastructure, and vehicles, according to Ukrainian emergency services. The State Emergency Service of Ukraine reported that multiple attack drones targeted the city center.

further risk and extinguish fires that broke out following the explosions. No immediate information was provided on casualties while rescue and assessment operations continue in the affected areas.

0: U.S. and British forces tested counter-drone technology at a training area in Lithuania on Friday as part of Project Flytrap 5.0, a military exercise focused on developing defenses against unmanned aircraft threats. The event brought together soldiers, allied partners, and industry experts to experiment with low-cost counter-drone solutions at Pabrade Training Area. Soldiers operated various drones, including first-person view models, while testing jamming devices and detection systems mounted on armored vehicles. The exercise evaluated both kinetic and non-kinetic methods to disrupt, disable, or destroy unmanned aircraft systems in realistic field conditions.
1: There's no one solution for counter-UAS, and instead, it really requires a multi-layered counter-UAS approach, bringing together a lot of different sensors, effectors, together to provide a holistic kind of protective array for our soldiers. Soldier fundamentals still matter, and I would argue that they matter even more now. Simple things like employing camouflage, digging a fighting position, using different amounts of multispectral ways to hide yourself have become even more important as the battlefield becomes more and more transparent. As we have more sensors, we have more things that are flying that are driving back data that needs to be synthesized. We see that for leaders on the ground, there's an increasing threat of cognitive overload where they're seeing so much information and it's hard to understand what's important, what's not, when I should act versus when I should not. And so with that, one of the key focuses for Project Flytrap is really on our network.

0: The Pentagon has canceled plans to deploy 4,000 U.S.-based troops to Poland, a surprise decision slammed by lawmakers that renewed questions about President Trump's expected troop cuts in Europe. Following this, the Polish Prime Minister said that the U.S. is taking logistical decisions regarding the presence of its troops in Europe that will not affect the bloc's ability to repel any threats. The decision, first reported by Army Times, came just 2 weeks after the Pentagon announced it was withdrawing 5,000 troops from NATO ally Germany, in part due to a widening rift over the Iran war between Trump and Europe. The U.S. has been reviewing its troop presence in Europe and has long been expected to scale it back, following demands from Trump that NATO take a larger role in the defense of Europe. The Pentagon has not yet detailed how it envisions future troop laydown across the continent.
1: I received assurances, and this is also important to me, that these decisions are of a logistical nature and will not affect deterrence capabilities and our security when it comes to Polish-American cooperation. Poland has been, is, and will continue to be the most stable, loyal and effective ally of both the United States and other NATO countries. I'm convinced that we will be able to count on reciprocity in this matter today and in the future.

0: direzione lì, la macchina poi si è girata, infatti è tuttora credo lì girata, e ha falciato un'altra persona che è rimasta senza gambe, il tizio è sceso dalla macchina, è scappato via, nella sua folle corsa a piedi ha coltellato delle persone, poi la polizia l'ha preso, noi chiaramente non abbiamo visto.
1: Among the injured, four were in serious condition and two were airlifted to a hospital in Bologna, around 40 kilometers from Modena. The city's mayor, Massimo Mezzetti, told Rai News 24.
2: Ha forzato, ha aperto il portellone, la portiera della macchina. 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
3: addosso. 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
1: The driver stabbed Signorelli twice with a knife, leaving him slightly injured on the head, but the pedestrian managed to disarm and stop the driver, who was later arrested by police. A freight train and a bus collided in Bangkok, Thailand, on Saturday afternoon, killing at least 8 people, local media reported. At around 15:40, a train collided with a bus at a railway crossing in Ratchathani district, triggering a fire accompanied by an explosion. Several other cars and motorcycles were also involved. More than 32 people were injured, according to the Thai Transport Ministry, as rescuers rushed to the scene to put out the fire and carry out rescue operations. A rescuer at the scene said that the collision sparked a massive fire that led to casualties inside the bus.
4: เพลิงไหม้ขึ้นมาทำให้มีผู้รับบาดเจ็บและผู้เสียหายจำนวนมากในรถเมล์แล้วก็กระเด็นออกจากตัวรถเมล์ก่อนที่ถึงเกิดเหตุก็คือพวกผมได้ทำการกู้ร่างแล้วก็ดูผู้รับบาดเจ็บนำส่งโรงพยาบาลอย่างรวดเร็ว
1: Thai authorities will thoroughly investigate the cause of the train bus collision in Bangkok and assist the injured, Prime Minister Anutin Charnvirakul said at the scene of the accident. Anutin said that the accident was primarily triggered by the failure of relevant personnel to comply with safety regulations. And the top priority at present is to treat the injured, he said, adding that the government will provide compensation to the deceased and the injured in accordance with relevant policies.

0: Iraq's oil exports through the Strait of Hormuz dropped sharply to 10 million barrels in April due to the regional war from the previous monthly level of around 93 million barrels, newly inaugurated oil minister Bassem Mohammed Khoudhayr said Saturday. According to a statement by the oil ministry, Khoudhayr said during a ceremony marking his assumption of office that the government's strategy focuses on collaborating with foreign firms to enhance domestic production capacity, train technical and engineering personnel, and build the best infrastructure for the oil sector. He said efforts will be made to develop the oil industry to achieve sustainable development and support the country's economy, especially since the oil sector is the backbone of the federal budget. In addition, Iraq will increase flows through the Kirkuk-Ceyhan oil pipeline to Turkey, said Khoudhayr. Iraq plans to talk with the Organization of the Petroleum Exporting Countries, OPEC, to boost the country's production and export capacity, hoping its production capacity will reach 5 million barrels per day, said the minister.
1: The president of Germany's Institute for Economic Research said that Germany's fragile economic recovery is facing renewed pressure from escalating tensions in the Middle East. Warned that Germany, whose economy heavily depends on exports and international trade, has remained largely stagnant since 2019 and is now entering a seventh consecutive year of limited economic expansion.
2: Deutschland ist sehr stark außenhandelsorientiert und ist betroffen von der US-Zollpolitik. 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
1: Expectations that Germany would return to stronger growth this year through increased government spending and borrowing have been weakened by the latest geopolitical tensions. The warning comes as European economies continue to grapple with inflationary pressures, slowing industrial output, and rising geopolitical risks linked to conflicts in both the Middle East and Eastern Europe.

0: Ryanair reported after-tax profit on Monday, just ahead of analyst forecasts for the 6 months ended September, and nudged up its passenger traffic forecast due to earlier than expected Boeing deliveries and strong first-half demand. The Irish airline, Europe's largest by passenger numbers, said it cautiously, expects to recover all of last year's 7% average fare decline in its financial year to March 31st, and that should lead to reasonable net profit growth for the full year. Average fares grew by 13% year-on-year during the first half. The low-cost carrier reported a net profit of 2.54 billion euros, $2.96 billion, for the first half, which is when it typically makes most of its profit due to the Northern Hemisphere's busy summer holiday season. That was up 42% from 1.8 billion euros in the same period last year, and ahead of a Ryanair poll of analysts that had expected 2.5 billion euros.
1: A Croatian company is launching what it says is Europe's first self-driving taxi service. The service, called RoboTaxi, started last month with 10 self-driving vehicles in the country's capital, Zagreb, and is already in negotiations with other European cities. The service is operated by Vern. Filip Sindrik is head of operations in Croatia.
2: This is the first commercial robo-taxi service in Europe. This means that users can order a robo-taxi to drive from point A to point B within the current service zone completely independently through the Vern app and pay a fixed price of €1.99 per ride.
1: The vehicles drive independently but are currently backed by a safety operator. The company will remove that feature in the next phase once it meets the required safety and regulatory standards. During the rides, passengers can track their route on screens inside the cars. If successful, Vern aims to increase its Croatia fleet to several dozen by the end of the year and expand to about 30 other European cities.

Harry Kane scored a hat trick to take his season tally to 36 Bundesliga goals in league champion Bayern Munich's 5-1 win at home over Cologne. Leon Goretzka started his last Bundesliga game with Bayern, which was presented with the league trophy after the game. Bayern captain Manuel Neuer, who extended his contract the day before, gave the Salad Bowl trophy to Goretzka to hoist to the sky to start the celebrations. Bayern next faces defending champion Stuttgart in the German Cup final in Berlin's Olympiastadion next Saturday.

River Plate booked their place in the Apertura Championship of the Argentina Primera Division by defeating Rosario Central 1-0 in the semifinals at the Estadio.

0: Radio Monumental on Saturday. The decisive breakthrough came in the 61st minute when Facundo Colidio successfully converted a penalty kick to send the Millonario through. The hosts, however, missed from the spot kick in the first half when Gonzalo Montiel's shot was saved by goalkeeper Jeremias Ledesma. Central keeper Ledesma later turned the villain when he fouled substitute Joaquin Freitas near the hour mark to concede another penalty kick to River Plate. Nearly 1,500 runners from more than 50 countries took part in the 23rd Great Wall Marathon in northern China on Saturday, tackling one of the sport's most demanding courses across steep stone steps, mountain roads, and rural villages. Organizers said 1,485 runners entered the event, held at the Huangyaguan section of the Great Wall in Tianjin. The race features a full marathon, half marathon, and an 8.5-kilometer fun run, with the longest course taking runners over 5,164 steps on the ancient fortification. The event, first held in 1999, has grown from about 350 runners into an international race that has drawn tens of thousands of participants over the years. Organizers describe the route as one of the world's toughest marathon courses, with sections of uneven stone steps and steep climb. This year's field included 493 runners in the full marathon, 504 in the half marathon, and 388 in the fun run. The largest foreign contingent came from the United States, with 138 runners. The course starts and finishes near the old Huangyaguan Fortress and takes runners through surrounding countryside and villages, where residents line parts of the route to cheer competitors.
1: Every story is part of a bigger picture. This is a global conversation, live and unfiltered. The defining issues of our age, the decisions that shape debate, every story counts. A fast-changing world told through stories that endure, events that define economies, societies, and political landscapes. A News. Perspectives change, truth remains. Discover the truth for justice.

U.S. President Donald Trump fueled speculation about renewed tensions with Iran after sharing an AI-generated image on social media, warning of a calm before the storm. The image, posted on Trump's Truth Social platform late Saturday, depicted the president alongside a U.S. Navy admiral standing on a military vessel sailing through rough seas beneath dark storm clouds and lightning.

Several warships appeared in the graphic, including one carrying the Iranian flag, while text above the image read, "It was the calm before the storm." Trump did not provide any additional explanation or direct reference to Iran, but the post came amid growing reports that military confrontation between Washington and Tehran could intensify again. The message followed Trump's remarks during his return from China, where he said his patience with Iran was running out amid ongoing tensions over the Strait of Hormuz and Tehran's nuclear program. Trump has repeatedly warned that the United States could resume military action if Tehran refuses to reach an agreement over nuclear activities and regional security issues.

Iran signaled a further tightening of its control over the Strait of Hormuz, announcing plans for a new shipping mechanism that will regulate maritime traffic through designated routes and impose service fees on vessels using the strategic waterway. The chairman of the Iranian parliament's National Security and Foreign Policy Committee said that the system will prioritize commercial ships and countries cooperating with Tehran while excluding operators linked to the U.S.-led Project Freedom Naval Initiative. He said that Iran will charge what he described as necessary fees for specialized maritime services provided under the planned mechanism, though he did not specify when the new framework will officially enter into force. Iranian state media also reported that several European countries had begun negotiations with Tehran regarding transit access through the strait following earlier arrangements involving Asian countries including China, Japan, and Pakistan. The Strait of Hormuz, one of the world's most critical energy choke points, normally handles roughly one-fifth of global oil and liquefied natural gas shipments, making any disruption a major concern for international markets. Although a fragile ceasefire between Washington and Tehran has remained in place since April, military friction around the strait has continued, with both sides accusing each other of hostile activity in the Gulf. U.S. President Donald Trump said earlier that Washington is considering reviving and expanding Project Freedom, a military escort operation designed to guide commercial vessels through the strait amid growing instability in the region.

Work has resumed on concreting and reinforcing the buildings of the second unit of the Russian-built Bushehr nuclear power plant in southern Iran, according to Rosatom, Russia's state nuclear corporation. Alexei Likachev, CEO of Rosatom, said the company's specialists who remained at the site have already engaged in active cooperation with contractors as part of the fulfillment of contractual obligations. Rosatom has started developing plans to increase personnel. The company cannot decide on the return of personnel to the site in full until the military situation is clarified, Likachev said. The Bushehr nuclear power plant area first came under attack on March 17th. The area was struck again by Israel and the United States late on March 24th, after which Russia carried out several rounds of personnel evacuations. The Russian-built Bushehr facility is Iran's only operating nuclear power plant. Iran denies seeking nuclear weapons, and Russia says it supports Tehran's right to use nuclear energy for peaceful purposes. According to the Atomic Energy Organization of Iran, the facility was not damaged.

The Lebanese death toll from Israeli strikes has risen to 2,969 since March 2nd, Lebanon's Public Health Emergency Operations Center said on Saturday as fresh violence continued, despite a fragile ceasefire between the two sides. Another 9,112 people have been wounded since March 2nd, according to the center. Over the weekend, the IDF struck around 100 Hezbollah targets across southern Lebanon, including observation posts, weapons storage facilities, and other infrastructure. Meanwhile, Hezbollah responded with hostile aircraft, mortar shells, and drones, targeting Israeli troop concentrations and positions.

Lebanon's national news agency reported that Israeli strikes on Saturday hit several areas in southern Lebanon, including Tyre and Nabatieh, causing multiple casualties. The latest escalation came despite a ceasefire that took effect on April 16th to 17th, which was later extended by 3 weeks and then by another 45 days following U.S.-mediated talks. However, both sides have continued to trade fire, with 20 Israeli soldiers now reported killed in southern Lebanon since the wider conflict with Iran erupted on February 28th.

we have here after 2 days of talks between Israel and Lebanon is an extension of the ceasefire that was supposed to expire on Sunday. It's been extended by 45 days. But the big caveat here is that fighting between Israel and Hezbollah, which is not a part of these talks, and says that it is not bound by any agreements reached during them, is still fighting. There is still fighting going on. So even though this ceasefire extension has been agreed to, and that's good news and will lead to further discussions on a broader peace deal between Israel and Lebanon, the impact that it will have, the extension will have on the ground, is really unknown and uncertain. So what we're going to see going ahead as a result of these 2 days of talks is a bifurcation, a split into two of future discussions between Israel and Lebanon. There will be a political track and there will be a military security track. The military security track will be at the Pentagon and it will start in late May. And the political track, which is what we've been seeing here at the State Department for the past 2 days, will begin in early June.

0: Turkish President Recep Tayyip Erdogan addressed journalists aboard the plane and answered their questions as he returned to Turkey from Kazakhstan. Speaking on regional tensions and global security issues, Erdogan said lasting stability in the Middle East can only be achieved if countries prioritize the interests of their own citizens over the agendas of international corporations and outside actors.
1: First and foremost, Israel's provocations must be neutralized, and then genuine peace must be established. We are doing and will continue to do everything in our power to prevent this chaos from turning into a much more complicated situation. We believe that the problems of the region can only be solved by the countries of the region themselves. Together, by increasing our efforts for peace, stability, and security, we must thwart these bloody games. If lasting stability is desired in the region, everyone must put aside short-term calculations. Countries should defend the rights of their own nations and citizens, not the interests of international companies or actors from outside the region.
0: Erdogan also addressed the upcoming NATO summit to be held in Ankara, saying he expects important decisions regarding the alliance's future and the shape of global security architecture.
1: A new world has emerged, and NATO's position in this new world is very different. Threats have become more complex, risks have diversified, and the global system has eroded. In short, the world has changed dramatically. Fair burden sharing within NATO, sincere cooperation, and a common understanding of security are extremely important for the future of the alliance. We are ready to do our part for a more determined NATO that is better prepared against threats.
0: On relations with the European Union, Erdogan described Turkey as a great opportunity for the bloc and urged European leaders to make what he called a historic decision regarding Turkey-European Union ties.
1: Every platform that Ankara takes part in becomes a rising value. Let me also say this openly. From time to time, we hear very unfortunate and shallow statements directed at our country from within the Union. We explain to our counterparts that such an attitude harms the European Union at a time when the world is transforming in every field. Ankara is a great opportunity for the European Union, and the Union must make a historic decision in evaluating this opportunity. As I have said before, Europe has reached a crossroads, and at this crossroads, it must assess the situation much more carefully.

0: at least 80 people have died in a new Ebola outbreak in the Democratic Republic of Congo's eastern Ituri province, according to its health ministry. On Saturday, Health Minister Dr. Samuel Roger Kamba told reporters that authorities had recorded around 246 suspected cases after confirming a new outbreak involving the Burebungio strain of the virus. Kamba said, "The timeline of this new epidemic goes back to the start of this month, when a first alert through social media came on the 5th of May. Our teams were deployed and mobilized immediately and confirmed a documented alert on the 8th. He said the ministry has officially declared Congo's 17th Ebola epidemic. The government says it has activated its emergency operations center, strengthened surveillance, and deployed response teams. The World Health Organization sent a team to Ituri earlier this month after suspected cases were reported. Here's WHO Director General Tedros Adhanom Ghebreyesus.
1: Today, I have released $500,000 from WHO's contingency fund for emergencies to immediately support the response.
0: That money, he said, would support surveillance, contact tracing, laboratory testing, clinical care, and infection prevention. The Africa Centers for Disease Control and Prevention said it was convening an urgent meeting with Congo, Uganda, South Sudan, and global partners to reinforce cross-border response efforts. A Congolese man died in Uganda's capital from the Burebungio strain, the health ministry said. It's prompted concern among some residents in Kampala.
2: I am worried in Uganda here when they say that there's someone who came with Ebola in Uganda. So I, a person who works from Kampala here with other people, we are scared.
0: Ebola spreads through direct contact with bodily fluids, contaminated materials, or people who have died from the disease.
3: Parts of southern Somalia are at risk of famine if aid is not rapidly increased, UN agencies have said. Food shortages have been caused by multiple failed rain seasons and ongoing insecurity. Here's Deputy Special Representative for the UN Secretary General George Conway.
4: In addition to the cumulative impacts of increased frequency and intensity of climate shocks, including drought and erratic rains, ongoing conflict and insecurity across the country, and repeated disease outbreaks, Somalia is experiencing spiking food and fuel prices due to the crisis in the Middle East and a precipitous drop in humanitarian assistance reflecting global trends.
3: Somalia is one of the world's most food insecure countries due to drought, conflict and poverty. It last experienced famine in 2011. A quarter of a million people died. The country was close to famine again in 2017 and 2022. Now in one district of Somalia, more than 37% of children are suffering from acute malnutrition. That's according to the Global Hunger Monitor, the UN-backed Integrated Food Security Phase Classification. UNICEF spokesperson Ricardo Perez said 1.9 million people are at emergency levels of hunger.
5: In Somalia today, hunger is no longer only about empty stomachs. It's about a fight for children to survive disease, displacement, and the collapse of basic services.
3: Conway said the current response for Somalia is funded at approximately 15%. He said famine can still be averted with rapid and scaled-up humanitarian action in what he described as a narrow but critical window of opportunity in the coming weeks.

0: Thousands of displaced Palestinians across Gaza are facing worsening infestations of rats and insects as deteriorating sanitation conditions and mounting waste deepen the humanitarian crisis in overcrowded camps. Footage released by the United Nations Relief and Works Agency for Palestine Refugees in the Near East showed sanitation crews carrying out waste collection, pesticide spraying and disinfection campaigns in camps and schools serving as emergency shelters.
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0: The worsening outbreak comes as the majority of Gaza's population remains displaced.

0: Mourners carried a body they identified as senior Hamas commander Izz al-Din al-Haddad during a funeral procession in Gaza City on Saturday. Israel's military said it had killed the chief of Hamas's military wing in an airstrike on Gaza the previous day. Haddad is the most senior Hamas official killed by Israel since an October US-backed ceasefire agreement that was meant to halt fighting. A Hamas Gaza spokesperson said in a video statement published on Facebook that Haddad had died. Israel carried out at least two attacks on Gaza on Friday. Local medics said seven Palestinians were killed, including three women and a child. A Palestinian source said Haddad was killed in an Israeli strike on an apartment building. Israel has not stopped killing around the clock, this relative of one of those killed said. They received their hostages and continued killing everywhere. Hamas sources said Haddad, nicknamed the Ghost, had survived multiple assassination attempts by Israel. Israel's military says he was one of Hamas's longest-serving commanders. Israel and Hamas remain deadlocked in indirect talks to advance US President Donald Trump's post-war plan for Gaza that is meant to end more than 2 years of fighting.
1: One Palestinian was killed and several others were injured after an Israeli drone strike targeted a residential home in the southern Gaza city of Khan Yunis, according to local Palestinian sources. The attack reportedly took place amid continued tensions and accusations that the ceasefire agreement in Gaza has been repeatedly violated. The Palestinian victim was identified as Abdullah Abu Mustafa. Following the strike, his body, along with several wounded civilians, was transferred to Nasser Hospital in Khan Yunis, where medical teams treated the injured amid ongoing shortages of medicine, fuel, and emergency supplies. Witnesses said the drone strike hit a civilian home in a populated area of the city, causing panic among nearby residents and displaced families sheltering in the vicinity. Local reports indicated that emergency crews and civilians rushed to the scene shortly after the explosion to recover the wounded and search through damaged sections of the building. The incident comes as humanitarian conditions across the Gaza Strip continue to deteriorate following months of conflict, displacement, and repeated attacks. Residents in southern Gaza have reported continued airstrikes, artillery shelling, and insecurity, despite international calls to preserve ceasefire arrangements and protect civilians. Medical facilities in Gaza, including Nasser Hospital, remain under severe pressure as doctors struggle to treat growing numbers of casualties with limited resources. Humanitarian organizations have repeatedly warned that the healthcare system in the enclave is close to collapse due to ongoing violence and restrictions affecting aid deliveries and medical evacuations. No immediate statement was issued by the Israeli military regarding the reported drone strike.

0: A large rally was held in Toronto, Canada, marking the 78th anniversary of the forced displacement of Palestinians known as the Nakba.
1: We'll be free!
0: Pro-Palestinian demonstrators gathered in the city center carrying banners and Palestinian flags, commemorating the historical event and expressing solidarity with Palestinians. The demonstration brought together participants from various community groups who called attention to both the Nakba and the ongoing humanitarian situation in the region. After assembling in downtown Toronto, the crowd marched through the streets toward the Israeli Consulate General. During the march, protesters chanted slogans and held signs, highlighting their political demands and concerns. The demonstration remained peaceful as it moved through central parts of the city, with police monitoring the event to ensure public safety and manage traffic disruptions. Organizers of the rally said the gathering aimed to raise awareness about the Nakba and to emphasize the continued impact of displacement on Palestinian communities. They also urged international attention to ongoing developments in the region and called for diplomatic efforts to address the conflict.

A commemorative march was held in Mexico City, the capital of Mexico, marking the 78th anniversary of the forced displacement of Palestinians, known as the Nakba. Participants gathered in the city to remember the events of 1948, when hundreds of thousands of Palestinians were displaced from their homes during the establishment of the State of Israel. Demonstrators carried banners and symbols of solidarity as they walked through central streets of the capital. Organizers described the event as a peaceful commemoration aimed at raising awareness about historical events and their continuing impact on Palestinian communities today. They emphasized the importance of remembrance and international attention to ongoing humanitarian concerns in the region. The march brought together members of different community groups and supporters who joined the procession in Mexico City, highlighting solidarity with Palestinians and calling for continued dialogue and awareness regarding the issue.

0: Thousands of pro-Palestinian protesters marched through central London on Saturday, May 16th.
1: I just wish that it would open other people's minds to the atrocities that's taken place and to the truth that is, you know, the truth of the matter, which is that Israel, its behaviour is unjust beyond belief. And, you know, and after the Holocaust, etc., all you can do is wish the Jewish people all the best. But they won't be able to live in peace until they allow Palestinian people to form their own state and let the Palestinian people live in peace.
0: The demonstration marked Nakba Day, commemorating Palestinians' loss of land in the 1948 war that followed the creation of Israel. Nakba means catastrophe in Arabic.
2: Well, the society is divided, and a lot of it is a failure of last 40 plus years of political decision making. And it's sad that you've got two groups of people are separated based on division and hate. But I think if you look at here, there is no hate or division. This is all about love and kindness and hope. And what we say to the other group, join us in that hope and kindness, because that's where the better future is, not on the other side.
0: Police deployed 4,000 officers, including reinforcements from outside the capital, and pledged the most assertive possible use of our powers in what they called their biggest public order operation in years.
3: Türk-Amerikan toplumu tarafından 43.sü düzenlenen Türk Günü yürüyüşü Amerika'daki Türk varlığının en güzel etkinliğidir. 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
1: So we had a great stay. It was an amazing period of time. President Xi's an incredible guy.
2: U.S. President Donald Trump talked up his two-day meeting with Chinese President Xi Jinping Friday, but he left China with no major breakthroughs on trade or tangible help from Beijing to end the Iran war. Ryan Haas is the director of the China Center at the Brookings Institution.
3: I'm not sure that the results of the trip have exceeded expectations. They've seemed to be pretty modest, but it's worth noting that this is the first meeting of several that are planned between both leaders this year. So hopefully it provides an on-ramp to more productive conversations down the road.
2: Xi issued a stark warning to Trump that any mishandling of China's top concern, Taiwan, could spiral into conflict. China claims Taiwan as its own territory and has long opposed U.S. weapon sales to the island, which Beijing sees as interference in its internal affairs. The United States, despite lacking formal diplomatic ties with Taiwan, remains Taiwan's most important international backer and largest supplier of arms. At the moment, a major U.S. weapons sale to Taiwan worth up to $14 billion is waiting on Trump's approval. But on Friday, the president said he hasn't decided whether to proceed.
1: On Taiwan, he feels very strongly. I made no commitment either way.
4: Let's see what happens. What about the arms sales to Taiwan?
1: I'll make a determination over the next fairly short period.
4: You're not necessarily going to go ahead. It was your proposal.
1: I'm going to make a determination. I'm going to see. I have to speak to the person that right now is, you know who he is, that's running Taiwan.
2: It was unclear if Trump was referring to Taiwan's president Lai Ching-te. On the business front, Trump touted a deal between Boeing and China.
1: A lot of great trade deals, including over 200 planes from Boeing with a promise of 750 planes, which would be by far the largest order ever if they do a good job with the 200, which I'm sure they will.
2: However, this was significantly fewer than the roughly 500 jets that sources told Reuters had been under discussion, and Boeing stock fell 3% Friday afternoon. There were scant details of agricultural deals made and no signs of a breakthrough on selling NVIDIA's advanced H200 AI chips to China, despite CEO Jensen Huang's dramatic last-minute addition to the trip.
3: When President Trump last traveled to Beijing in 2017, there were elaborate signing ceremonies. The two sides announced upwards of $250 billion in commercial deals. The outcomes this time around pale in comparison. There were no signing ceremonies. The Chinese did not confirm or announce any major new investments. The absence of these outcomes is notable.
2: Well, on Friday, before the leaders met for tea, China's foreign ministry issued a blunt statement outlining its frustration with the war with Iran. This conflict, which should never have happened, has no reason to continue, the ministry said, adding that China supported efforts to reach a peace deal in a war that has disrupted energy supplies and the global economy. Trump said the leaders had discussed Iran and felt very similar, though Xi did not comment. On the flight back home, Trump added that he wasn't asking for any favors on Iran.
5: there are some some of the trade deals that were discussed apparently in the meeting are positive, such as China's purchases of U.S. soybeans and of Boeing airplanes. I think all of that is positive. There's still more that can be done. And at the same time, we have to confront the reality that China has developed new trade relationships with other countries. And so that is one of the effects that the first round of the Trump administration, the tariff policies and sort of the, you know, upping the ante in terms of trade really had the effect of doing. And, you know, so any development in improving trade between the two nations is positive. It's a step in the right direction, but it doesn't completely eliminate the trade differences. I think that this visit does somewhat change or at least curve the trajectory of U.S.-China relations, in that it was very much a softening of the relationship for years, especially in the first Trump administration. There was a lot of harsh rhetoric by the Trump administration against China, and now that has really softened. And this trip really sort of is the pinnacle of that, demonstrating that President Trump wants to be friends with President Xi, and it appears to work out some of the strategic differences person to person, if not through the administration officials talking to one another. But I think it was very beneficial, especially as President Trump is somebody who really values personal relationships. I think that could prove very important in the coming months. We'll have yet to see, but we're watching that.

A high-rise residential building was hit in the town of Krasnogorsk during a large Ukrainian drone attack on the Moscow region on Sunday. At least 4 people were killed in Ukrainian drone attacks on Russian regions, including Moscow, which faced its largest assault in more than a year. 3 people died in the Moscow region and 1 in the Belgorod region, authorities said on Sunday. Moscow Regional Governor Andrei Vorobyov said a woman was killed when a home was hit in Khimki, north of the capital, adding that rescuers were searching the debris for another person. 2 men were killed in the village of Pogorelki in the Mytishchi district. Several residential high-rises and infrastructure facilities were damaged, he said. Air defenses destroyed 81 drones headed for Moscow since midnight, TASS reported, citing Mayor Sergei Sobyanin, making it the largest attack on the capital in over a year. Sobyanin said 12 people were injured, mostly near the entrance to Moscow's oil refinery, while 3 houses. The technology of the refinery was not damaged, he added. Russia's defense ministry said 556 drones had been downed over the country overnight and into the morning. The country's largest airport, Moscow's Sheremetyevo, said drone debris had fallen on its territory without causing any damage.

Russian forces carried out a series of drone strikes on the Ukrainian city of Sumy, causing damage to residential buildings, civilian infrastructure, and vehicles, according to Ukrainian emergency services. The State Emergency Service of Ukraine reported that multiple attack drones targeted the city center, striking at least four separate locations. Emergency and rescue teams were deployed immediately after the attacks to assess damage and assist affected areas. Several multi-story residential buildings had their windows shattered, while civilian cars and a local shopping center were also damaged in the strikes. Residents were seen gathering outside damaged homes as rescue workers continued operations at the impact sites. Authorities said that the strikes also created fire hazards in some areas. Emergency crews worked to secure the locations, prevent further

0: a military exercise focused on developing defenses against unmanned aircraft threats. The event brought together soldiers, allied partners, and industry experts to experiment with low-cost counter-drone solutions at Pabrade Training Area. Soldiers operated various drones, including first-person view models, while testing jamming devices and detection systems mounted on armored vehicles. The exercise evaluated both kinetic and non-kinetic methods to disrupt, disable, or destroy unmanned aircraft systems in realistic field conditions.
1: There's no one solution for counter-UAS, and instead, it really requires a multi-layered counter-UAS approach, bringing together a lot of different sensors, effectors, together to provide a holistic kind of protective array for our soldiers. Soldier fundamentals still matter, and I would argue that they matter even more now. Simple things like employing camouflage, digging a fighting position, using different amounts of multispectral ways to hide yourself have become even more important as the battlefield becomes more and more transparent. As we have more sensors, we have more things that are flying that are driving back data that needs to be synthesized. We see that for leaders on the ground, there's an increasing threat of cognitive overload, where they're seeing so much information and it's hard to understand what's important, what's not, when I should act versus when I should not. And so with that, one of the key focuses for Project Flytrap is really on our network.

0: the Pentagon has canceled plans to deploy 4,000 U.S.-based troops to Poland, a surprise decision slammed by lawmakers that renewed questions about President Trump's expected troop cuts in Europe. Following this, the Polish Prime Minister said that the U.S. is taking logistical decisions regarding the presence of its troops in Europe that will not affect the bloc's ability to repel any threats. The decision, first reported by Army Times, came just 2 weeks after the Pentagon announced it was withdrawing 5,000 troops from NATO ally Germany, in part due to a widening rift over the Iran war between Trump and Europe. The U.S. has been reviewing its troop presence in Europe and has long been expected to scale it back, following demands from Trump that NATO take a larger role in the defense of Europe. The Pentagon has not yet detailed how it envisions future troop laydown across the continent.
1: I received assurances, and this is also important to me, that these decisions are of a logistical nature and will not affect deterrence capabilities and our security when it comes to Polish-American cooperation. Poland has been, is, and will continue to be the most stable, loyal, and effective ally of both the United States and other NATO countries. I'm convinced that we will be able to count on reciprocity in this matter today and in the future.

0: portiere della macchina. 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
1: Ah, ok.
0: Al che l'ho inseguito. 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
1: Ah.
0: Coltello.
2: The driver stabbed Signorelli twice with a knife, leaving him slightly injured on the head, but the pedestrian managed to disarm and stop the driver, who was later arrested by police. A freight train and a bus collided in Bangkok, Thailand, on Saturday afternoon, killing at least 8 people, local media reported. At around 15:40, a train collided with a bus at a railway crossing in Ratchathuey district, triggering a fire accompanied by an explosion. Several other cars and motorcycles were also involved. More than 32 people were injured, according to the Thai Transport Ministry, as rescuers rushed to the scene to put out the fire and carry out rescue operations. A rescuer at the scene said that the collision sparked a massive fire that led to casualties inside the bus.
3: เพลิงไหม้ขึ้นมาทำให้มีผู้ได้รับบาดเจ็บและผู้เสียหายจำนวนมากในรถเมล์แล้วก็กระเด็นออกจากตัวรถเมล์ก่อนที่ถึงเกิดเหตุก็คือพวกผมได้ทำการกู้ร่างแล้วก็ดูผู้ได้รับบาดเจ็บนำส่งโรงพยาบาลอย่างรวดเร็ว
2: Thai authorities will thoroughly investigate the cause of the train bus collision in Bangkok and assist the injured, Prime Minister Anutin Charnvirakul said at the scene of the accident. Anutin said that the accident was primarily triggered by the failure of relevant personnel to comply with safety regulations. And the top priority at present is to treat the injured, he said, adding that the government will provide compensation to the deceased and the injured in accordance with relevant policies.

0: Iraq's oil exports through the Strait of Hormuz dropped sharply to 10 million barrels in April due to the regional war from the previous monthly level of around 93 million barrels, newly inaugurated oil minister Bassem Mohammed Khoudhayr said Saturday. According to a statement by the oil ministry, Khoudhayr said during a ceremony marking his assumption of office that the government's strategy focuses on collaborating with foreign firms to enhance domestic production capacity, train technical and engineering personnel, and build the best infrastructure for the oil sector. He said efforts will be made to develop the oil industry to achieve sustainable development and support the country's economy, especially since the oil sector is the backbone of the federal budget. In addition, Iraq will increase flows through the Kirkuk-Ceyhan oil pipeline to Turkey, said Khoudhayr. Iraq plans to talk with the Organization of the Petroleum Exporting Countries, OPEC, to boost the country's production and export capacity, hoping its production capacity will reach 5 million barrels per day, said the minister.
1: The president of Germany's Institute for Economic Research said that Germany's fragile economic recovery is facing renewed pressure from escalating tensions in the Middle East. Warned that Germany, whose economy heavily depends on exports and international trade, has remained largely stagnant since 2019 and is now entering a seventh consecutive year of limited economic expansion.
2: Deutschland ist sehr stark außenhandelsorientiert und ist betroffen von der US-Zollpolitik. 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
1: Expectations that Germany would return to stronger growth this year through increased government spending and borrowing have been weakened by the latest geopolitical tensions. The warning comes as European economies continue to grapple with inflationary pressures, slowing industrial output, and rising geopolitical risks linked to conflicts in both the Middle East and Eastern Europe.

0: Ryanair reported after-tax profit on Monday, just ahead of analyst forecasts for the 6 months ended September, and nudged up its passenger traffic forecast due to earlier than expected Boeing deliveries and strong first-half demand. The Irish airline, Europe's largest by passenger numbers, said it cautiously, expects to recover all of last year's 7% average fare decline in its financial year to March 31st, and that should lead to reasonable net profit growth for the full year. Average fares grew by 13% year-on-year during the first half. The low-cost carrier reported a net profit of 2.54 billion euros, $2.96 billion, for the first half, which is when it typically makes most of its profit due to the Northern Hemisphere's busy summer holiday season. That was up 42% from 1.8 billion euros in the same period last year, and ahead of a Ryanair poll of analysts that had expected 2.5 billion euros.
1: A Croatian company is launching what it says is Europe's first self-driving taxi service. The service, called RoboTaxi, started last month with 10 self-driving vehicles in the country's capital, Zagreb, and is already in negotiations with other European cities. The service is operated by Vern. Filip Sindrik is head of operations in Croatia.
2: This is the first commercial robo-taxi service in Europe. This means that users can order a robo-taxi to drive from point A to point B within the current service zone completely independently through the Vern app and pay a fixed price of €1.99 per ride.
1: The vehicles drive independently but are currently backed by a safety operator. The company will remove that feature in the next phase once it meets the required safety and regulatory standards. During the rides, passengers can track their route on screens inside the cars. If successful, Vern aims to increase its Croatia fleet to several dozen by the end of the year and expand to about 30 other European cities.

Harry Kane scored a hat trick to take his season tally to 36 Bundesliga goals in league champion Bayern Munich's 5-1 win at home over Cologne. Leon Goretzka started his last Bundesliga game with Bayern, which was presented with the league trophy after the game. Bayern captain Manuel Neuer, who extended his contract the day before, gave the Salad Bowl trophy to Goretzka to hoist to the sky to start the celebrations. Bayern next faces defending champion Stuttgart in the German Cup final in Berlin's Olympiastadion next Saturday.

River Plate booked their place in the Apertura Championship of the Argentina Primera Division by defeating Rosario Central 1-0 in the semifinals at the Estadio Monumental on Saturday. The decisive breakthrough came in the 61st minute when Facundo Colidio successfully converted a penalty kick to send the Millonario through. The hosts, however, missed from the spot kick in the first half when Gonzalo Montiel's shot was saved by goalkeeper Jeremias Ledesma. Central keeper Ledesma later turned the villain when he fouled substitute Joaquin Freitas near the hour mark to concede another penalty kick to River Plate.

Nearly 1,500 runners from more than 50 countries took part in the 23rd Great Wall Marathon in northern China on Saturday, tackling one of the sport's most demanding courses across steep stone steps, mountain roads, and rural villages. Organizers said 1,485 runners entered the event, held at the Huangyaguan section of the Great Wall in Tianjin. The race features a full marathon, half marathon, and an 8.5-kilometer fun run, with the longest course taking runners over 5,164 steps on the ancient fortification. The event, first held in 1999, has grown from about 350 runners into an international race that has drawn tens of thousands of participants over the years. Organizers describe the route as one of the world's toughest marathon courses, with sections of uneven stone steps and steep climb. This year's field included 493 runners in the full marathon, 504 in the half marathon, and 388 in the fun run. The largest foreign contingent came from the United States, with 138 runners. The course starts and finishes near the old Huangyaguan Fortress and takes runners through surrounding countryside and villages, where residents line parts of the route to cheer competitors.

0: Welcome to A-News. I'm Omar Taslim. You're watching Turkey's Diplomacy. Why I say that this is a very significant visit,
1: it can be incredibly helpful.
0: Palestinians from the Gaza Strip.
2: Why those humanitarian aid still stuck?
3: If we put Daesh aside, is this the end of Netanyahu?
1: So many chefs in the kitchen.
0: The end of sanctions.

U.S. President Donald Trump fueled speculation about renewed tensions with Iran after sharing an AI-generated image on social media, warning of a calm before the storm. The image, posted on Trump's Truth Social platform late Saturday, depicted the president alongside a U.S. Navy admiral standing on a military vessel sailing through rough seas beneath dark storm clouds and lightning. Several warships appeared in the graphic, including one carrying the Iranian flag, while text above the image read, "It was the calm before the storm." Trump did not provide any additional explanation or direct reference to Iran, but the post came amid growing reports that military confrontation between Washington and Tehran could intensify again. The message followed Trump's remarks during his return from China, where he said his patience with Iran was running out amid ongoing tensions over the Strait of Hormuz and Tehran's nuclear program.

Trump has repeatedly warned that the United States could resume military action if Tehran refuses to reach an agreement over nuclear activities and regional security issues.

Iran signaled a further tightening of its control over the Strait of Hormuz, announcing plans for a new shipping mechanism that will regulate maritime traffic through designated routes and impose service fees on vessels using the strategic waterway. The chairman of the Iranian parliament's National Security and Foreign Policy Committee said that the system will prioritize commercial ships and countries cooperating with Tehran while excluding operators linked to the U.S.-led Project Freedom Naval Initiative. He said that Iran will charge what he described as necessary fees for specialized maritime services provided under the planned mechanism, though he did not specify when the new framework will officially enter into force. Iranian state media also reported that several European countries had begun negotiations with Tehran regarding transit access through the strait following earlier arrangements involving Asian countries including China, Japan, and Pakistan. The Strait of Hormuz, one of the world's most critical energy choke points, normally handles roughly one-fifth of global oil and liquefied natural gas shipments, making any disruption a major concern for international markets. Although a fragile ceasefire between Washington and Tehran has remained in place since April, military friction around the strait has continued, with both sides accusing each other of hostile activity in the Gulf. U.S. President Donald Trump said earlier that Washington is considering reviving and expanding Project Freedom, a military escort operation designed to guide commercial vessels through the strait amid growing instability in the region.

work has resumed on concreting and reinforcing the buildings of the second unit of the Russian-built Bushehr nuclear power plant in southern Iran, according to Rosatom, Russia's state nuclear corporation. Alexei Likachev, CEO of Rosatom, said the company's specialists who remained at the site have already engaged in active cooperation with contractors as part of the fulfillment of contractual obligations. Rosatom has started developing plans to increase personnel. The company cannot decide on the return of personnel to the site in full until the military situation is clarified, Likachev said. The Bushehr nuclear power plant area first came under attack on March 17th. The area was struck again by Israel and the United States late on March 24th, after which Russia carried out several rounds of personnel evacuations. The Russian-built Bushehr facility is Iran's only operating nuclear power plant. Iran denies seeking nuclear weapons, and Russia says it supports Tehran's right to use nuclear energy for peaceful purposes. According to the Atomic Energy Organization of Iran, the facility was not damaged.

The Lebanese death toll from Israeli strikes has risen to 2,969 since March 2nd. Lebanon's Public Health Emergency Operations Center said on Saturday as fresh violence continued, despite a fragile ceasefire between the two sides. Another 9,112 people have been wounded since March 2nd, according to the center. Over the weekend, the IDF struck around 100 Hezbollah targets across southern Lebanon, including observation posts, weapons storage facilities, and other infrastructure. Meanwhile, Hezbollah responded with hostile aircraft, mortar shells, and drones, targeting Israeli troop concentrations and positions. Lebanon's national news agency reported that Israeli strikes on Saturday hit several areas in southern Lebanon, including Tyre and Nabatieh, causing multiple casualties. The latest escalation came despite a ceasefire that took effect on April 16th to 17th, which was later extended by 3 weeks and then by another 45 days following U.S.-mediated talks. However, both sides have continued to trade fire, with 20 Israeli soldiers now reported killed in southern Lebanon since the wider conflict with Iran erupted on February 28th.

we have here after 2 days of talks between Israel and Lebanon is an extension of the ceasefire that was supposed to expire on Sunday. It's been extended by 45 days. But the big caveat here is that fighting between Israel and Hezbollah, which is not a part of these talks, and says that it is not bound by any agreements reached during them, is still fighting. There is still fighting going on. So even though this ceasefire has, the extension has been agreed to, and that's good news and will lead to further discussions on a broader peace deal between Israel and Lebanon, the impact that it will have, the extension will have on the ground, is really unknown and uncertain. So what we're going to see going ahead as a result of these 2 days of talks is a bifurcation, a split into two of future discussions between Israel and Lebanon. There will be a political track and there will be a military security track. The military security track will be at the Pentagon and it will start in late May. And the political track, which is what we've been seeing here at the State Department for the past 2 days, will begin in early June.

0: Turkish President Recep Tayyip Erdoğan addressed journalists aboard the plane and answered their questions as he returned to Turkey from Kazakhstan. Speaking on regional tensions and global security issues, Erdoğan said lasting stability in the Middle East can only be achieved if countries prioritize the interests of their own citizens over the agendas of international corporations and outside actors.
1: First and foremost, Israel's provocations must be neutralized, and then genuine peace must be established. We are doing and will continue to do everything in our power to prevent this chaos from turning into a much more complicated situation. We believe that the problems of the region can only be solved by the countries of the region themselves. Together, by increasing our efforts for peace, stability, and security, we must thwart these bloody games. If lasting stability is desired in the region, everyone must put aside short-term calculations. Countries should defend the rights of their own nations and citizens, not the interests of international companies or actors from outside the region.
0: Erdoğan also addressed the upcoming NATO summit to be held in Ankara, saying he expects important decisions regarding the alliance future and the shape of global security architecture.
1: A new world has emerged, and NATO's position in this new world is very different. Threats have become more complex, risks have diversified, and the global system has eroded. In short, the world has changed dramatically. Fair burden sharing within NATO, sincere cooperation, and a common understanding of security are extremely important for the future of the alliance. We are ready to do our part for a more determined NATO that is better prepared against threats.
0: On relations with the European Union, Erdoğan described Turkey as a great opportunity for the bloc and urged European leaders to make what he called a historic decision regarding Turkey-European Union ties.
1: Every platform that Ankara takes part in becomes a rising value. Let me also say this openly. From time to time, we hear very unfortunate and shallow statements directed at our country from within the Union. We explain to our counterparts that such an attitude harms the European Union at a time when the world is transforming in every field. Ankara is a great opportunity for the European Union, and the Union must make a historic decision in evaluating this opportunity. As I have said before, Europe has reached a crossroads, and at this crossroads, it must assess the situation much more carefully.
2: At least 80 people have died in a new Ebola outbreak in the Democratic Republic of Congo's eastern Ituri province, according to its health ministry. On Saturday, Health Minister Dr. Samuel Roger Kamba told reporters that authorities had recorded around 246 suspected cases after confirming a new outbreak involving the Burebungio strain of the virus. Kamba said, "The timeline of this new epidemic goes back to the start of this month, when a first alert through social media

0: media came on the 5th of May, our teams were deployed and mobilized immediately and confirmed a documented alert on the 8th. He said the ministry has officially declared Congo's 17th Ebola epidemic. The government says it has activated its emergency operations center, strengthened surveillance, and deployed response teams. The World Health Organization sent a team to Ituri earlier this month after suspected cases were reported. Here's WHO Director General Tedros Adhanom Ghebreyesus.
1: Today, I have released $500,000 from WHO's contingency fund for emergencies to immediately support the response.
0: That money, he said, would support surveillance, contact tracing, laboratory testing, clinical care, and infection prevention. The Africa Centers for Disease Control and Prevention said it was convening an urgent meeting with Congo, Uganda, South Sudan, and global partners to reinforce cross-border response efforts. A Congolese man died in Uganda's capital from the Burebungio strain, the health ministry said. It's prompted concern among some residents in Kampala.
2: I am worried in Uganda here when they say that there's someone who came with Ebola in Uganda. So I, a person who works from Kampala here with other people, we are scared.
0: Ebola spreads through direct contact with bodily fluids, contaminated materials, or people who have died from the disease.
3: Parts of southern Somalia are at risk of famine if aid is not rapidly increased, UN agencies have said. Food shortages have been caused by multiple failed rain seasons and ongoing insecurity. Here's Deputy Special Representative for the UN Secretary General George Conway.
4: In addition to the cumulative impacts of increased frequency and intensity of climate shocks, including drought and erratic rains, ongoing conflict and insecurity across the country, and repeated disease outbreaks, Somalia is experiencing spiking food and fuel prices due to the crisis in the Middle East and a precipitous drop in humanitarian assistance, reflecting global trends.
3: Somalia is one of the world's most food insecure countries due to drought, conflict and poverty. It last experienced famine in 2011. A quarter of a million people died. The country was close to famine again in 2017 and 2022. Now in one district of Somalia, more than 37% of children are suffering from acute malnutrition. That's according to the Global Hunger Monitor, the UN-backed Integrated Food Security Phase Classification. UNICEF spokesperson Ricardo Perez said 1.9 million people are at emergency levels of hunger.
5: In Somalia today, hunger is no longer only about empty stomachs. It's about a fight for children to survive disease, displacement, and the collapse of basic services.
3: Conway said the current response for Somalia is funded at approximately 15%. He said famine can still be averted with rapid and scaled-up humanitarian action in what he described as a narrow but critical window of opportunity in the coming weeks.

0: Mourners carried a body they identified as senior Hamas commander Izz al-Din al-Haddad during a funeral procession in Gaza City on Saturday. Israel's military said it had killed the chief of Hamas's military wing in an airstrike on Gaza the previous day. Haddad is the most senior Hamas official killed by Israel since an October US-backed ceasefire agreement that was meant to halt fighting. A Hamas Gaza spokesperson said in a video statement published on Facebook that Haddad had died. Israel carried out at least two attacks on Gaza on Friday. Local medics said seven Palestinians were killed, including three women and a child. A Palestinian source said Haddad was killed in an Israeli strike on an apartment building. Israel has not stopped killing around the clock, this relative of one of those killed said. They received their hostages and continued killing everywhere. Hamas sources said Haddad, nicknamed the Ghost, had survived multiple assassination attempts by Israel. Israel's military says he was one of Hamas's longest-serving commanders. Israel and Hamas remain deadlocked in indirect talks to advance US President Donald Trump's post-war plan for Gaza that is meant to end more than 2 years of fighting.
1: One Palestinian was killed and several others were injured after an Israeli drone strike targeted a residential home in the southern Gaza city of Khan Yunis, according to local Palestinian sources. The attack reportedly took place amid continued tensions and accusations that the ceasefire agreement in Gaza has been repeatedly violated. The Palestinian victim was identified as Abdullah Abu Mustafa. Following the strike, his body, along with several wounded civilians, was transferred to Nasser Hospital in Khan Yunis, where medical teams treated the injured amid ongoing shortages of medicine, fuel, and emergency supplies. Witnesses said the drone strike hit a civilian home in a populated area of the city, causing panic among nearby residents and displaced families sheltering in the vicinity. Local reports indicated that emergency crews and civilians rushed to the scene shortly after the explosion to recover the wounded and search through damaged sections of the building. The incident comes as humanitarian conditions across the Gaza Strip continue to deteriorate following months of conflict, displacement, and repeated attacks. Residents in southern Gaza have reported continued airstrikes, artillery shelling, and insecurity, despite international calls to preserve ceasefire arrangements and protect civilians. Medical facilities in Gaza, including Nasser Hospital, remain under severe pressure as doctors struggle to treat growing numbers of casualties with limited resources. Humanitarian organizations have repeatedly warned that the healthcare system in the enclave is close to collapse due to ongoing violence and restrictions affecting aid deliveries and medical evacuations. No immediate statement was issued by the Israeli military regarding the reported drone strike.

A large rally was held in Toronto, Canada, marking the 78th anniversary of the forced displacement of Palestinians known as the Nakba. Pro-Palestinian demonstrators gathered in the city center carrying banners and Palestinian flags, commemorating the historical event and expressing solidarity with Palestinians. The demonstration brought together participants from various community groups who called attention to both the Nakba and the ongoing

humanitarian situation in the region. After assembling in downtown Toronto, the crowd marched through the streets toward the Israeli consulate general. During the march, protesters chanted slogans and held signs, highlighting their political demands and concerns. The demonstration remained peaceful as it moved through central parts of the city, with police monitoring the event to ensure public safety and manage traffic disruptions. Organizers of the rally said the gathering aimed to raise awareness about the Nakba and to emphasize the continued impact of displacement on Palestinian communities. They also urged international attention to ongoing developments in the region and called for diplomatic efforts to address the conflict.

commemorative march was held in Mexico City, the capital of Mexico, marking the 78th anniversary of the forced displacement of Palestinians, known as the Nakba. Participants gathered in the city to remember the events of 1948, when hundreds of thousands of Palestinians were displaced from their homes during the establishment of the State of Israel. Demonstrators carried banners and symbols of solidarity as they walked through central streets of the capital. Organizers described the event as a peaceful commemoration aimed at raising awareness about historical events and their continuing impact on Palestinian communities today. They emphasized the importance of remembrance and international attention to ongoing humanitarian concerns in the region. The march brought together members of different community groups and supporters who joined the procession in Mexico City, highlighting solidarity with Palestinians and calling for continued dialogue and awareness regarding the issue.

0: Thousands of pro-Palestinian protesters marched through central London on Saturday, May 16th.
1: I just wish that it would open other people's minds to the atrocities that's taken place and to the truth that is, you know, the truth of the matter, which is that Israel, its behaviour is unjust beyond belief. And, you know, and after the Holocaust, etc., all you can do is wish the Jewish people all the best. But they won't be able to live in peace until they allow Palestinian people to form their own state and let the Palestinian people live in peace.
0: The demonstration marked Nakba Day, commemorating Palestinians' loss of land in the 1948 war that followed the creation of Israel. Nakba means catastrophe in Arabic.
2: Well, the society is divided, and a lot of it is a failure of last 40 plus years of political decision making. And it's sad that you've got two groups of people are separated based on division and hate. But I think if you look at here, there is no hate or division. This is all about love and kindness and hope. And what we say to the other group, join us in that hope and kindness, because that's where the better future is, not on the other side.
0: Police deployed 4,000 officers, including reinforcements from outside the capital, and pledged the most assertive possible use of our powers in what they called their biggest public order operation in years.
3: Türk-Amerikan toplumu tarafından 43.sü düzenlenen Türk Günü yürüyüşü Amerika'daki Türk varlığının en güzel etkinliğidir. 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
1: So we had a great stay. It was an amazing period of time. President Xi's an incredible guy.
2: U.S. President Donald Trump talked up his two-day meeting with Chinese President Xi Jinping Friday, but he left China with no major breakthroughs on trade or tangible help from Beijing to end the Iran war. Ryan Haas is the director of the China Center at the Brookings Institution.
3: I'm not sure that the results of the trip have exceeded expectations. They've seemed to be pretty modest, but it's worth noting that this is the first meeting of several that are planned between both leaders this year, so hopefully it provides an on-ramp to more productive conversations down the road.
2: Xi issued a stark warning to Trump that any mishandling of China's top concern, Taiwan, could spiral into conflict. China claims Taiwan as its own territory and has long opposed U.S. weapon sales to the island, which Beijing sees as interference in its internal affairs. The United States, despite lacking formal diplomatic ties with Taiwan, remains Taiwan's most important international backer and largest supplier of arms. At the moment, a major U.S. weapons sale to Taiwan worth up to $14 billion is waiting on Trump's approval. But on Friday, the president said he hasn't decided whether to proceed.
1: On Taiwan, he feels very strongly. I made no commitment either way. We'll see what happens.
4: What about the arms sales to Taiwan?
1: I'll make a determination over the next fairly short period.
4: But you're not necessarily going to go ahead. It was your proposal.
1: I'm going to make a determination. I'm going to see. I have to speak to the person that right now is, you know who he is, that's running Taiwan.
2: It was unclear if Trump was referring to Taiwan's president Lai Ching-te. On the business front, Trump touted a deal between Boeing and China.
1: A lot of great trade deals, including over 200 planes for Boeing with a promise of 750 planes, which will be by far the largest order ever if they do a good job with the 200, which I'm sure they will.
2: However, this was significantly fewer than the roughly 500 jets that sources told Reuters had been under discussion, and Boeing's stock fell 3% Friday afternoon. There were scant details of agricultural deals made and no signs of a breakthrough on selling NVIDIA's advanced H200 AI chips to China, despite CEO Jensen Huang's dramatic last-minute addition to the trip.
3: When President Trump last traveled to Beijing in 2017, there were elaborate signing ceremonies. The two sides announced upwards of $250 billion in commercial deals. The outcomes this time around pale in comparison. There were no signing ceremonies. The Chinese did not confirm or announce any major new investments. The absence of these outcomes is notable.
2: Well, on Friday, before the leaders met for tea, China's foreign ministry issued a blunt statement outlining its frustration with the war with Iran. This conflict, which should never have happened, has no reason to continue, the ministry said, adding that China supported efforts to reach a peace deal in a war that has disrupted energy supplies and the global economy. Trump said the leaders had discussed Iran and felt very similar, though Xi did not comment. On the flight back home, Trump added that he wasn't asking for any favors on Iran.
5: I think that There are some, some of the trade deals that were discussed apparently in the meeting are positive, such as China's purchases of U.S. soybeans and of Boeing airplanes. I think all of that is positive. There's still more that can be done. And at the same time, we have to confront the reality that China has developed new trade relationships with other countries.

countries. And so that is one of the effects that the first round of the Trump administration, the tariff policies and sort of the, you know, upping the ante in terms of trade really had the effect of doing. And, you know, so any development in improving trade between the two nations is positive. It's a step in the right direction, but it doesn't completely eliminate the trade differences. I think that this visit does somewhat change, or at least curve, the trajectory of U.S.-China relations, in that it was very much a softening of the relationship for years, especially in the first Trump administration. There was a lot of harsh rhetoric by the Trump administration against China, and now that has really softened. And this trip really sort of is the pinnacle of that, demonstrating that President Trump wants to be friends with President Xi, and it appears to work out some of the strategic differences person to person, if not through the administration officials talking to one another. But I think it was very beneficial, especially as President Trump is somebody who really values personal relationships. I think that could prove very important in the coming months. We'll have yet to see, but we're watching that.

A high-rise residential building was hit in the town of Krasnogorsk during a large Ukrainian drone attack on the Moscow region on Sunday. At least 4 people were killed in Ukrainian drone attacks on Russian regions, including Moscow, which faced its largest assault in more than a year. 3 people died in the Moscow region and 1 in the Belgorod region, authorities said on Sunday. Moscow Regional Governor Andrei Vorobyov said a woman was killed when a home was hit in Khimki, north of the capital, adding that rescuers were searching the debris for another person. 2 men were killed in the village of Pogorelki in the Mytishchi district. Several residential high-rises and infrastructure facilities were damaged, he said. Air defenses destroyed 81 drones headed for Moscow since midnight, TASS reported, citing Mayor Sergei Sobyanin, making it the largest attack on the capital in over a year. Sobyanin said 12 people were injured, mostly near the entrance to Moscow's oil refinery, while 3 houses. The technology of the refinery was not damaged, he added. Russia's defense ministry said 556 drones had been downed over the country overnight and into the morning. The country's largest airport, Moscow's Sheremetyevo, said drone debris had fallen on its territory without causing any damage.

Russian forces carried out a series of drone strikes on the Ukrainian city of Sumy, causing damage to residential buildings, civilian infrastructure, and vehicles, according to Ukrainian emergency services. The State Emergency Service of Ukraine reported that multiple attack drones targeted the city center, striking at least four separate locations. Emergency and rescue teams were deployed immediately after the attacks to assess damage and assist affected areas. Several multi-story residential buildings had their windows shattered, while civilian cars in a local shopping center were also damaged in the strikes. Residents were seen gathering outside damaged homes as rescue workers continued operations at the impact sites. Authorities said that the strikes also created fire hazards in some areas. Emergency crews worked to secure the locations, prevent further risk, and extinguish fires that broke out following the explosions. No immediate information was provided on casualties while rescue and assessment operations continue in the affected areas.

U.S. and British forces tested counter-drone technology at a training area in Lithuania on Friday as part of Project Flytrap 5.0,

There's no one solution for counter UAS, and instead it really requires a multi-layered counter UAS approach, bringing together a lot of different sensors, effectors together to provide a holistic kind of protective array for our soldiers. Soldier fundamentals still matter, and I would argue that they matter even more now. Simple things like employing camouflage, digging a fighting position, using differing amounts of multispectral ways to hide yourself have become even more important as the battlefield becomes more and more transparent. As we have more sensors, we have more things that are flying, that are driving back data that needs to be synthesized. We see that for leaders on the ground, there's an increasing threat of cognitive overload, where they're seeing so much information and it's hard to understand what's important, what's not, when I should act versus when I should not. And so with that, one of the key focuses for Project Flytrap is really on our network.

0: the Pentagon has canceled plans to deploy 4,000 U.S.-based troops to Poland, a surprise decision slammed by lawmakers that renewed questions about President Trump's expected troop cuts in Europe. Following this, the Polish Prime Minister said that the U.S. is taking logistical decisions regarding the presence of its troops in Europe that will not affect the bloc's ability to repel any threats. The decision, first reported by Army Times, came just 2 weeks after the Pentagon announced it was withdrawing 5,000 troops from NATO ally Germany, in part due to a widening rift over the Iran war between Trump and Europe. The U.S. has been reviewing its troop presence in Europe and has long been expected to scale it back, following demands from Trump that NATO take a larger role in the defense of Europe. The Pentagon has not yet detailed how it envisions future troop laydown across the continent.
1: I received assurances, and this is also important to me, that these decisions are of a logistical nature and will not affect deterrence capabilities and our security when it comes to Polish-American cooperation. Poland has been, is, and will continue to be the most stable, loyal, and effective ally of both the United States and other NATO countries. I'm convinced that we will be able to count on reciprocity in this matter today and in the future.

The driver stabbed Signorelli twice with a knife, leaving him slightly injured on the head, but the pedestrian managed to disarm and stop the driver, who was later arrested by police. A freight train and a bus collided in Bangkok, Thailand, on Saturday afternoon, killing at least 8 people, local media reported. At around 15:40, a train collided with a bus at a railway crossing in Ratchathuey district, triggering a fire accompanied by an explosion. Several other cars and motorcycles were also involved. More than 32 people were injured, according to the Thai Transport Ministry, as rescuers rushed to the scene to put out the fire and carry out rescue operations. A rescuer at the scene said that the collision sparked a massive fire that led to casualties inside the bus. Thai authorities will thoroughly investigate the cause of the train bus collision in Bangkok and assist the injured, Prime Minister Anutin Charnvirakul said at the scene of the accident. Anutin said that the accident was primarily triggered by the failure of relevant personnel to comply with safety regulations, and the top priority at present is to treat the injured, he said, adding that the government will provide compensation to the deceased and the injured in accordance with relevant policies.

0: Iraq's oil exports through the Strait of Hormuz dropped sharply to 10 million barrels in April due to the regional war from the previous monthly level of around 93 million barrels, newly inaugurated oil minister Bassem Mohammed Khoudhayr said Saturday. According to a statement by the oil ministry, Khoudhayr said during a ceremony marking his assumption of office that the government's strategy focuses on collaborating with foreign firms to enhance domestic production capacity, train technical and engineering personnel, and build the best infrastructure for the oil sector. He said efforts will be made to develop the oil industry to achieve sustainable development and support the country's economy, especially since the oil sector is the backbone of the federal budget. In addition, Iraq will increase flows through the Kirkuk-Ceyhan oil pipeline to Turkey, said Khoudhayr. Iraq plans to talk with the Organization of the Petroleum Exporting Countries, OPEC, to boost the country's production and export capacity, hoping its production capacity will reach 5 million barrels per day, said the minister.
1: The president of Germany's Institute for Economic Research said that Germany's fragile economic recovery is facing renewed pressure from escalating tensions in the Middle East. Warned that Germany, whose economy heavily depends on exports and international trade, has remained largely stagnant since 2019 and is now entering a seventh consecutive year of limited economic expansion.
2: Deutschland ist sehr stark außenhandelsorientiert und ist betroffen von der US-Zollpolitik. 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
1: Expectations that Germany would return to stronger growth this year through increased government spending and borrowing have been weakened by the latest geopolitical tensions. The warning comes as European economies continue to grapple with inflationary pressures, slowing industrial output, and rising geopolitical risks linked to conflicts in both the Middle East and Eastern Europe.

0: Ryanair reported after-tax profit on Monday, just ahead of analyst forecasts for the 6 months ended September, and nudged up its passenger traffic forecast due to earlier than expected Boeing deliveries and strong first-half demand. The Irish airline, Europe's largest by passenger numbers, said it cautiously, expects to recover all of last year's 7% average fare decline in its financial year to March 31st, and that should lead to reasonable net profit growth for the full year. Average fares grew by 13% year-on-year during the first half. The low-cost carrier reported a net profit of 2.54 billion euros, $2.96 billion, for the first half, which is when it typically makes most of its profit due to the Northern Hemisphere's busy summer holiday season. That was up 42% from 1.8 billion euros in the same period last year, and ahead of a Ryanair poll of analysts that had expected 2.5 billion euros.
1: A Croatian company is launching what it says is Europe's first self-driving taxi service. The service, called RoboTaxi, started last month with 10 self-driving vehicles in the country's capital, Zagreb, and is already in negotiations with other European cities. The service is operated by Vern. Filip Sindrik is head of operations in Croatia.
2: This is the first commercial robo-taxi service in Europe. This means that users can order a robo-taxi to drive from point A to point B within the current service zone completely independently through the Vern app and pay a fixed price of €1.99 per ride.
1: The vehicles drive independently but are currently backed by a safety operator. The company will remove that feature in the next phase once it meets the required safety and regulatory standards. During the rides, passengers can track their route on screens inside the cars. If successful, Vern aims to increase its Croatia fleet to several dozen by the end of the year and expand to about 30 other European cities.

Harry Kane scored a hat trick to take his season tally to 36 Bundesliga goals in league champion Bayern Munich's 5-1 win at home over Cologne. Leon Goretzka started his last Bundesliga game with Bayern, which was presented with the league trophy after the game. Bayern captain Manuel Neuer, who extended his contract the day before, gave the Salad Bowl trophy to Goretzka to hoist to the sky to start the celebrations. Bayern next faces defending champion Stuttgart in the German Cup final in Berlin's Olympiastadion next Saturday.

River Plate booked their place in the Apertura Championship of the Argentina Primera Division by defeating Rosario Central 1-0 in the semifinals at the Estadio Monumental on Saturday. The decisive breakthrough came in the 61st minute when Facundo Colidio successfully converted a penalty kick to send the Millonario through. The hosts, however, missed from the spot kick in the first half when Gonzalo Montiel's shot was saved by goalkeeper Jeremias Ledesma. Central keeper Ledesma later turned the villain when he fouled substitute Joaquin Freitas near the hour mark to concede another penalty kick to River Plate. Nearly 1,500 runners from more than 50 countries took part in the 23rd Great Wall Marathon in northern China on Saturday, tackling one of the sport's most demanding courses across steep stone steps, mountain roads, and rural villages. Organizers said 1,485 runners entered the event, held at the Huangyaguan section of the Great Wall in Tianjin. The race features a full marathon, half marathon, and an 8

5.5 kilometer fun run, with the longest course taking runners over 5,164 steps on the ancient fortification. The event, first held in 1999, has grown from about 350 runners into an international race that has drawn tens of thousands of participants over the years. Organizers describe the route as one of the world's toughest marathon courses, with sections of uneven stone steps and steep climb. This year's field included 493 runners in the full marathon, 504 in the half marathon, and 388 in the fun run. The largest foreign contingent came from the United States, with 138 runners. The course starts and finishes near the old Huang Yaguan Fortress and takes runners through surrounding countryside and villages, where residents line parts of the route to cheer competitors.

The world is full of fear, getting whatever it wants. It only cares for five of its children. An enigma. Summoning armies of terror. Instead of wind, rain, or snow, it strangles the poor with oil and spreads death on its soil. Not you nor others. The rich will understand. They tell when it will fail and when and how high it will rise. Before you, there were others who stood strong and brave, and who were blown away like straw. It liked the ones with weak faith, but true life liked the brave ones. But now, you stand before me, challenging, rejecting terror. You come with crowds following you. You are aware of everything. And now you know nothing is as powerful as the truth. A News.